0: 0 is more than or equal to x, which is more than or equal to negative 3. And, like, I'm sure that means something, but I'm looking at it and I'm like, neither of those are real numbers, dude. When you really think about it, 0 means nothing, and negative 3 means less than nothing. That doesn't make any sense. I'm measuring the difference between jack and f***. I'm a Twitch streamer. They should be teaching me how to hide my profits from the IRS.
1: Wow, that took a weird turn. Yeah, it did.
2: I can't publicly agree with him.
1: Right, no, you would never
2: agree with that sort of thing.
1: No.
2: Those sort of shenanigans. Mm. But, I mean, I see where he's coming from as far as the mathematics go.
1: Yeah, I'm in that phase right now with my kids. They're 13 and 15, and they're in that place where, like, why do I have to learn this? What am I going to use this? Like, we're getting a lot of that.
2: Yeah, and now, I want to respond by going, you're never going to use it.
1: Right. The truth is...
2: I had the same thing I was saying to my parents.
1: Zach asked me about this last night. It was some random thing, and my answer was, well, in that particular circumstance, you probably will never use it. That's what I said. But I was like, you know, like, you have to... They're very much... The problem with it now, as opposed to when we were kids, Dave, is that the AI thing is such a... It's such an argument to them. They just don't understand why they just can't let AI do all their thinking. Like, they, why would I need to learn this thing? Because I was like, you know, it was really helpful on taxes, right? I'm doing my taxes right now.
2: Right.
1: An endless process. And it used to take me, I can't even describe how much time. And I happen to live in a civilization that requires me as a citizen to just spend dozens of hours doing my taxes for no reason, for no benefit. I get nothing out of it at all except to send them more money.
2: That's what I do.
1: Yes, it's wonderful. But this last time, I was like, well, let me just try this with AI, see if it will just do it. And it was like 30 seconds. It was like, it must have saved me 7 hours. And I said to him, he's like, well, isn't that good? And I was like, well, yeah, it's great. But like, it was good also that I went through the process of understanding how all of it worked. And like, you know, I went through that time. He goes, well, why? And I was like, well, I don't have an answer to that.
2: You gotta learn it.
1: You know, you gotta learn it. But why, Dave? Why do you have to learn it if AI will do it for you in 30 seconds? Why do you ever have to learn anything? What if we're going to all have the meta glasses on, and just every interaction we have with another human being is going to be us with our AI interacting with them with their AI, and maybe we don't have to ever know anything?
2: I tell my son, because critical thinking skills are important.
1: Why?
2: Because you need them.
1: Why, though?
2: You're not brain dead, and you can create yourself.
1: You could just tell AI to do it, Dave. Come on.
2: That's true. You could tell AI to create all your thoughts.
1: Yes. And that's, I think, where we're going.
2: It's
1: going
2: to be hard to get a job in the future if you just go, can't AI do it? Well, that's the main problem.
1: That's right. He was asking today. He's like, oh, I just hate English. And I was like, well, you have to know how to speak. Like, for example, I built a moderately successful career on speaking.
2: As I did.
1: As you have as well. Like, you have to know. He goes, well, if I don't want to go into communications. And I'm like, well, any interview you go into, you're going to have to know how to speak like a human being. But I honestly question it as I was saying it. It's like, well, everybody he's going to be interviewing with probably is going to have the same upbringing with him. And they're going to know about AI. And they're probably going to be, they're not going to know how to speak the language either. So True. At the end of the day, we're screwed.
2: Yeah, I think we're done.
1: Okay. Good.
2: I mean, not to be blackpilled, but I mean, take a look around.
1: Yeah.
2: We have ruined everything.
1: Yeah, you don't have to take the black pill in the middle of the zombie apocalypse. It's already the apocalypse.
2: That's true.
1: You know, so I don't think you need a black pill. Just be observant.
2: Yeah, just look around and realize what you can and can't do. And then there's a machine that can do everything.
1: Right. And it's going to do all of it for you. And now, like, there used to be the advantage of knowing things versus the person you were talking to. Like, you would know something and they wouldn't know it. And that would be an advantage for you as a society. Like, that's part of merit, right?
2: Sure.
1: You become a better educated at your job. You're doing your job better. Like, you're a better salesman than the other salesman. And because they aren't good at it, you make the sale, they don't. That's how our society somewhat evolves.
2: Well, sure. It's capitalism. Also, biology is just, you know, part of it is giving information down through generation to generation.
1: Exactly. But when you're going up and you're not talking to someone who knows less than you, you're now talking to someone who knows everything because they're sitting there typing into their ChatGPT and then they're giving you answers specifically designed to you. I am blackpilling much more than I think I am in reality, but it is an interesting road. I don't know how the hell we get out of this.
2: I don't either. I look, I miss the days where you just had a conversation, mm-hmm. but now you have to look at your phone and see mm-hmm. if what you're saying is correct.
1: Yeah, I hate
2: and,
1: that.
2: Yeah, it's the worst.
1: Yes, I agree. The good thing, one way to defend against this, Dave, is just to be old. Because I'm old.
2: Yes.
1: And therefore, I'll probably be dead by the time all this stuff takes over.
2: I don't know. It's coming quick.
1: It's coming quick. It is.
2: I'd like to be that optimistic, too. I hope I'm dead. But it's coming quick.
1: Well, there are rays of sunshine. And we might be blackpilled a little bit today, but there are rays of sunshine.
2: So
1: let's do the raid on Ilhan Omar.

0: Welcome to Stu and Dave Do America. I am Stu Bergier along with Dave Landau.
1: Ahoy, and we meet again.
0: Sitting here with quite possibly the busiest man in all of show business, Dave Landau, who is literally everywhere. 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A couple you want to highlight, Dave?
1: Why not? 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October 23rd, Canton, Michigan, Cherry Hill Village Theater. October 24th, Clarkston, Michigan at the Deer Lake Banquet Center. And October 27th through November 1st, Las Vegas, Nevada, as they pronounce it.
0: It is. It's Nevada.
1: Nevada.
0: It's Nevada.
1: Nevada.
0: Can't say Nevada.
1: Some people say Nevada. Some say Nevada.
0: I said what Nevada once on Glenn's show, 15 years ago. We got like 8,000 emails from people from Nevada.
1: Yeah.
0: Who were very angry at me.
1: It's Nevada.
0: It's Nevada.
1: But, well, in fairness, they've all unalived themselves from gambling.
0: Yes, probably true too.
1: So you're good. But yeah, a whole bunch of stuff.
0: Yeah, check it out.
1: Coming out to those shows.
0: Do it. DaveLandau.com. Get your tickets. Also, PredictableShow.com. We have a new thing, by the way, Dave, that you should check out.
1: I want to.
0: I think you'll like this. It is it's a Senate Fantasy League. You can go to SenateFantasy.com is where it kind of sounds like a weird porn site.
1: It does.
0: It's actually not. 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There's a few thousand bucks on the line you can get if you win. 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You just pick 8 Senate races. 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It takes like 5 minutes, but why not? It's a free lotto ticket to win some cash. So check it out, senatefantasy.com. I would like to get your team on there, Dave. Maybe we could put your team.
1: Yes, I like that.
0: All right, go check it out, too.
1: I want to do it.
0: Next couple of days, maybe when you're on your plane to your next gig, you fire up the internet on your phone.
1: That's what I'm going to do.
0: Fill out a team. Fill
1: I'm going to take a look. I'm going to fill out who I think will win.
0: There you go. Perfectly. You got your big race in Michigan.
1: Yes.
0: Ed versus Rogers in Michigan.
1: Yeah, Mike Rogers.
0: I watched the debate. They hate each other.
1: They do. I met Mike Rogers, too, over the summer.
0: Yeah.
1: Yeah. That's right. Yeah, I like him.
0: Yeah. He did it was feisty. I will say, I've watched several of these horrible debates, and most of them are really boring. The Oregon governor debate was one of the most boring things I've ever seen in my entire life. The El Sayed was not. He's very douchey, I think is the right term.
1: Yes.
0: Like, very douchey.
1: Well, he went at Mike Rogers. He's like, this guy owns property down in Florida. Yeah, so do half of the people in Michigan, because there's 19 feet of snow a good chunk of the year. And he's like, that's funny, because you own property in wherever.
0: Overseas somewhere. I can't remember which country it was in, but it was. He's got a place.
1: Iran. Let's just call it Iran, because it's close.
0: It's definitely in the vicinity of correct.
1: But he's like, this is where yours is in an entirely other country. Mine's just in a different state.
0: I know. And he's like, well, he even said that. He said, at least mine's in America. And he goes, not in Michigan.
1: Yeah. It's like, that's not a comeback.
0: And then he goes, at one point he literally goes, he said something. And he goes, not in Michigan, my guy.
1: Yeah.
0: This is a debate for a senatorial office.
1: Right.
0: My guy, we're getting my guy in these I got to say, I don't like his policies at all. He's El Sayed, I think he's really, really bad. I had a personal distaste for him before.
1: Oh, yeah.
0: After watching him in action for an hour. Oh, he's so. I don't know if that works with people. He's such an irritating character, Dave.
1: He is.
0: He's like a weird. He's like an annoying internet personality who's trying to be a senator. It's very irritating. Now I realize that you're watching a show possibly on the internet,
1: right?
0: When we might be categorized as annoying internet personalities as well. But I didn't like him, Dave.
1: I don't like him at all. And that's what sucks is I know people voting for him. Yeah. I'm just going, okay, well, good.
0: Thanks for that.
1: That's what we're gonna do then.
0: I know you are a big fan of Ilhan Omar, however.
1: Yes, I think she's great.
0: Huge supporter.
1: Big fan.
0: Huge supporter of Ilhan
1: Omar. I met her once. I made several wishes with her hat.
0: Really?
1: Yes, it turns out, does not grant wishes.
0: It didn't come true.
1: No.
0: Oh, that's unfortunate. Ilhan Omar's home has been searched by federal agents in a...
1: Oh, I guess it did grant wishes.
0: It worked. She was, she's had a long history of... let's call it rumors plus, where you see, they feel like rumors because they're so crazy. Ilhan Omar married her brother. She's actually an illegal immigrant in Congress. Right. Things like that. Like, they just seem so bizarre and crazy that you think they can't be true. They feel like rumors. And then people report on them. I know, I think Ben Weingarten did a book on Ilhan Omar, which was very thorough. There's been many, many reports on this. And a lot of the stuff seems to be at least based in truth and stuff that she hasn't really answered for.
1: Right.
0: Which, when you're talking about crazy, you know, like, hey, you married your brother, it seems like something you could disprove relatively easily. But she has not really been able to do that, even though she does deny it.
1: Yeah, she denies it. But no, there's no proof that she didn't.
0: Right. And a lot of evidence that seems like maybe she did.
1: Seems like she did.
0: Agents search Representative Omar's Washington home and criminal probe. She vows she will not be silenced. Here's what she said on Twitter. And listen, I just want you to take in the bravery of this moment.
1: Okay, I will.
0: Brave social media content coming your way. She says, I'm okay. Make no mistake, this is an attempt to target political enemies and weaponize the federal law enforcement. For 10 years, Trump has targeted me with baseless lies and smear campaigns. This is just the latest escalation in his campaign of political intimidation. I will not be silenced. What the hell is this? What kind of theater is this?
1: Charlton Heston wrote it.
0: Oh, really?
1: Many years ago.
0: Oh, I didn't know that.
1: Planet of the Apes. It's word for word.
0: Oh, really?
1: Yes, it's exactly what happened. When I heard she'd been targeted, I just assumed that she was staging it again. Which
0: yes.
1: has happened mm-hmm. and then proven.
0: Yes, that's yes. about right. I will say, she says she will not be silenced, but she was silenced in the Maroon 5 video. She just stood there and danced.
1: Yes,
0: remember,
1: she did.
0: I don't know if people know that. Every time I say it, someone says, wait, what?
1: Yeah, she was.
0: She was in a Maroon 5 video as like the eye candy, I guess, as one of the dancers. And she just kind of like sways back and forth a bunch of times. This is before she was in Congress. Although I wouldn't be surprised if someone put her in a video now, too. But no, she was silent there. She was silenced when Adam something.
1: Levine
0: said to be silent. Said, shut up. Shut up, Omar. Just sway. She was silenced then. Now she will not be silenced.
1: No, she will not be when it matters.
0: No, that's very true.
1: At least we all leered something new.
0: Yeah. Compelling evidence of criminal activity drove the feds to do this. At least that's the headline from the New York Post. The most likely scenario multiple people claimed is that immigration cops are looking into a long-floated rumor that Omar is actually 1 year older than she has long claimed to be, a tiny detail that may put her citizenship in jeopardy, and probably a positive one for Adam Levine. Like, oh, 1 year older? Oh, awesome!
1: Wow. She said 17, so this is perfect.
0: This is perfect. The issue here is if she came as a child, mm-hmm. she would be automatically a citizen because she came at least as far as this particular part of the law goes. If she's 18, she would have a different set of restrictions and actually could be deported, which, of course, is definitely what Donald Trump wants to do. Now, he's not necessarily saying that he had anything to do with this. In fact, he's saying he didn't, but we all know he likes the outcome.
1: He does like the I don't think he had much to do with it because it's getting done and it's actually something I voted for.
0: Wow. Spicy 3 weeks before the election, Dave. I like it.
1: Saying.
0: I like it. Here is what he here is Trump talking about this incident.
2: Well, I understand they're looking at it very carefully. I've always found her to be totally crooked personally, but that has nothing to do with me. I think she's a terrible person, just a complainer. She comes from a country that is a non-country, and then she comes over here and she complains about our Constitution. I think she's a terrible person, but that's really up to the DOJ. I have nothing to do with it.
0: Part of that you disagree with. No,
1: that's perfect.
0: It's really well
1: said. I think she's a terrible person. She comes from a country that's nothing.
0: Yeah, it's not good. Comes from a country that's not a country. I love that. It's always like one of those, the ways he says stuff too, which is, look, you can not like him, but he is funny at times.
1: It's hilarious.
0: It is legitimately
1: funny. The president going, I think she's a terrible person.
0: Yeah.
1: I don't like her.
0: I don't like her. She probably did it. I don't know.
1: She's like, I think she's corrupt. I guess that's up to the DOJ to figure it out, though. Like, he's not.
0: The best version of this, too, is...
1: No lies detected.
0: You mentioned you talked to Shane Gillis recently.
1: Yeah.
0: After his troubles, possible troubles at SNL the other day.
1: Yes, for pointing out a truth.
0: Yes,
1: for,
0: yes.
1: And making it into a joke.
0: Yes. He, in one of his specials, he did that rant on Trump about the killing of... what was it? It was one of the Iranian figures back in
1: the... Oh, the... yeah.
0: Oh, my God. That
1: if I'd like a dog.
0: Yes. I'd like a dog. That whole... It is exactly him, and he's so good. It's so funny. If you've never seen that, you should definitely watch that.
1: It is funny. I think it's from his first special that was shot in Austin. Yeah, it is very funny.
0: Very, very funny. But, you know, that's Trump. It's the way he talks. The Somalia thing... So she's from Somalia. They say it's not a country. At one point, it had no... government. I don't know what the current status of it is, honestly, but it basically had devolved to a point where like there was just nobody in control at all.
1: I remember it was known for its cuisine.
0: Yes.
1: That's all I remember about Somalia. Mm-hmm. Oh, and the pirates.
0: That's right. That's right. The Somali pirates. That's right.
1: Somali pirates.
0: Was that the Tom Hanks movie too?
1: Captain Phillips.
0: Yes.
1: Where it's like, I'm the captain now.
0: It's a good movie. And I will say, good movie, but surprising pieces of it have lasted this long. Like the I'm the captain now is still making the rounds
1: it is
0: still, it's still memeing all over the place.
1: Well, it's a good metaphor. See, the boat is actually Minnesota.
0: So, yeah,
1: very few people realize that, but it's true.
0: Interesting. Her immigration history, a scrutiny surrounds family refugee claims. We've been through this a bunch of times, probably over the years, depending. I don't know if you wind up covering this at any point, Dave, back on Normal World, but it's like one of those things. It's such a bonkers story. You can't believe that it's true. The Omar marriage to a man believed to be her biological brother. Top officials in the Trump administration appear to have widened the scope on their investigation to decades-old humanitarian relief claims submitted by the congresswoman's family. Did they lie? Probably. But don't worry about that, Dave, because Mayor Mamdani's here to clear it up for us.
1: Oh, good. He's upset.
0: He's upset.
1: Good, because the party that's no one is above the law.
0: Right.
1: Very upset.
0: Very upset.
1: This person who's acting above the law.
0: This is what Mamdani said this morning. Federal government turned the full force of the department. It's the same freaking shtick. It's the same theater tone here. We could do the Charlton Heston thing, I suppose.
1: Yeah.
0: The path to citizenship should not be weaponized against anyone, including Omar, a naturalized citizen who swore an oath to this country, the same one that I took. I don't know if that's making your argument, by the way. If you want people to believe she cares about the country, don't compare it to your path here. Mamdani.
1: Right.
0: Because obviously you despise everything about this country. Well, everything about it.
1: Yeah, and have family members that have said it. You've said it many times.
0: Yeah.
1: So, yeah, there's no proof that you like the country.
0: No. Promise of citizenship should not be contingent on someone agreeing with the federal government. Another thing that shouldn't happen is the New York City mayor commenting on an issue, a local Minnesota issue about a congresswoman who's from Minnesota. It's got nothing, literally nothing to do with Mayor Mamdani, other than the fact that they share socialism as their religion.
1: And a false god.
0: Well, the socialism would fit for that, I would say, Dave.
1: I'm just saying, not all of them.
0: No, yeah, there you go.
1: Just joking, guys. I'll totally, if you guys end up taking over our country, I'll be like, yeah, him.
0: Yeah, oh, okay. Oh, you're into that? You'll fold. Have you ever thought about that? Like, you see a movie where, like, there's...
1: If I'm about to get beheaded?
0: Yeah.
1: Yeah, I don't think I'm going to take the...
0: You're gonna fold.
1: Oh, I'll fold.
0: You'll fold in that moment.
1: I'd like to live my life.
0: Even under the socialist dictatorship that has apparently been instituted.
1: I guess you can behead me.
0: Yeah, okay. All right. Yeah, it might be better. Maybe you say what you have to say and then try to get out of the country as fast as
1: really
0: possible.
1: Really damned if you do situation. Yeah, where are you going to go? The UK?
0: Yeah. But no, that's working out well. This is the secret. Is just you got to find an island country.
1: Yeah.
0: Get an island country because all the rich people will move to the island country. It doesn't matter if you're rich or not. You just need
1: especially
0: to get
1: if there's there. Underage girls.
0: This segment was sponsored by Epstein Island. It's available. By the way, lots of lodging now there.
1: Yeah, still a vacation place. Yeah, great. It's not as crowded as it used to be.
0: It's cheaper, too.
1: Yes.
0: Because there's some issues, some questions about it. But if you go there, they left a bunch of the people there. Unfortunately, they're in their 40s now.
1: Yes. It does. It's
0: a little bit different.
1: Fun. Yeah. You really don't have as good of a time. But if you want to go through some...
0: That's a great concept. Like the aging Epstein Island. Like you go back and
1: It's just all 45-year-old, 50-year-old women.
0: I could definitely see that being one of your sketches.
1: I would do it. And yeah, they land there and they're like, this is awkward.
0: Wow. We were with 21-year-olds back in the States. It was much, we were closer to our target.
1: Kind of like Lord of the Flies, huh? You just let everybody live, though? Nobody killed Piggy? Because it seems like everybody's Piggy.
0: And Chris Hansen comes out and goes, oh, actually, this looks okay. This is fine.
1: It's fine.
0: It's fine that you guys
1: good for you guys.
0: Congratulations. Hey, good work. good last one is, I think, the best part of the story, Dave. The investigation into Omar. You know how they have this code, like it's like Operation, you know, Stormfront or whatever.
1: Yes.
0: I think that might have been World War II. But Operation, you know, whatever it is. They come up with those fancy names for it. This one was called, the probe is called World War 11, which is just fantastic. If you don't know the reference, this is from January 2025. This is a person, by the way, in leadership in our country, a person who's supposedly smart. This is what she said about her. And this is, she's trying to be an expert on the Alien Enemies Act. Here she is talking about it.
3: The last time the Alien Enemies Act was invoked, it was used to detain and deport German, Japanese, Italian immigrants during World War XI. One of the most shameful chapters of American history.
0: She definitely pre-read that, right, Dave? That wasn't off the top of her head the first time she'd seen the words or anything.
1: Oh, no.
0: She really believed it, really knew the history. Again, I ask you, I go back to the beginning of the show. Zach asked me, well, why? Why do I need to know these things? I don't know. You know, looking at Ilhan Omar, why do you? She's got this thing she's printed out. She can't even read. She's in the middle of going through this. She knows nothing about the topic that she's so passionately in favor for.
1: Correct.
0: And I don't know. I mean, obviously, ChatGPT could do the job better than Ilhan Omar. So I don't know. I don't know. Just give up. Exactly.
1: I mean, I will say in her defense, the last 9 world wars were pretty bad.
0: They were and a little derivative, frankly.
1: Yeah, they were.
0: They were a tad derivative.
1: Because really, the World War was the war to end all wars.
0: Yes.
1: And then they had more.
0: Like, oh, gosh. Well, Rocky won Best Picture. We better make a sequel.
1: Exactly. Right?
0: That's what happened.
1: Yeah, they really did.
0: Yep.
1: That one kind of, it didn't flop.
0: No, that one was big.
1: We did well on that.
0: It was a German film, but yes.
1: Yes. It was a
0: lot of drama.
1: Angry German guy.
0: Yeah. I don't remember his name, but.
1: I don't either.
0: He had a lot of the views of Ilhan Omar.
1: Yeah, they share
0: almost identical belief systems.
1: Yeah, they share very similar beliefs to Mamdani as well.
0: The one distinction is I'd say I think Hitler had more affinity for the Jews. But other than that, I think they had similar outlooks.
1: Yeah, Hitler felt a few should live.
0: Yeah. He's like, you know, let's keep about 12 around.
1: He called up that guy Schindler, if that's a true story, which I think it is.
0: Schindler's List? Supposed to be. Yes, it is.
1: Yeah, so he calls up Oscar Schindler, and is like, hey, can you get some of them to work?
0: Mm-hmm.
1: He's like, hey, I can do that.
0: Yeah.
1: They don't want to do that.
0: No. They don't. I mean, maybe horrible slave labor. They'd
1: Sure.
0: That might be a little bit past what they've announced publicly, but a little speculation.
1: Well, in their book, pretty specific.
0: Yeah. Okay, we definitely need to take a break.
1: Or as I call it, the real Bible.
0: Right now. Let's take a break this second. Back with more on how you can spend $1 billion on your dog. There aren't many financial transactions. We're expected to basically know everything about everything. I mean, as we were just saying, ChatGPT can get you to basic knowledge levels. But if you're talking about a massive transaction that's going to be, wreck your financial future potentially, you better have someone who knows what they're talking about. Not someone who learned it on ChatGPT last week. 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
0: We're 3 weeks away from the election today.
1: Yes.
0: I'm a bit confused about the economy overall, though.
1: Mm-hmm.
0: Because, you know, when you have an economy, you have millions and millions of people participating in it. Some people are going to be doing very well. Some people are going to be doing very poorly. That is the situation with every economy. But, like, the way that...
1: Unless it's the economy lodge.
0: That's
1: no one there is doing well.
0: No one's comfortable.
1: No.
0: The economy lodge. But, like, there's not a... There's always a tone to it, right? And right now, the tone's very negative, right?
1: Yes.
0: People are very upset about the economy. Stuff costs too much. Now, I would argue, when you look back at the data, that almost all of this rise occurred during the Biden administration. Like, that's when all the prices went up. And the fact that we're, you know, increasing about a normal pace inflation is just because it's built on those bigger increases earlier. So, you know, you have like a, you know, 10% inflation for a year and a half. then, you know, the 3% inflation that happens during the Trump administration or whatever it is seems a lot more impactful because those price, it's coming off of a higher price. That's your math.
1: Yeah, it's all just been bad, though, for about 6 years.
0: It feels bad. I mean, everything since COVID, right?
1: That's how I think, yeah. And I mean, really, the last, but you know, I would say it's from the Biden administration, if we're being honest.
0: I do think most of it. I mean, I think you also look at housing prices. We spent all that money on all these projects around COVID. And then, you know, the rates wind up going up, inflation winds up going up. And now people trying to buy a home. People say that all the time, like, I can't afford a home. Well, the biggest part of that by far are the rates. It's not necessarily that the prices have gone up as much. They've gone up normal amount in the Trump administration. But you add on those rates and
1: they're absurd.
0: Yeah, it costs everything. You get way less for your money.
1: Yes, it's absurd how much money it costs with inflation. Or not inflation, but with interest rates on homes.
0: Yeah.
1: It's killing people.
0: At the same time, we've got stock market near all-time highs. We've got companies going through the roof, obviously AI being the main function there.
1: Sure.
0: And we have weird measures of the economy. You know, unemployment's not that high. We have weird measures of the economy that I just don't understand how that it appears to fit with the tone. Let me give you an example of this.
1: Yes.
0: Dog parents.
1: All right.
0: All right. Now, you're one.
1: I am. I got two.
0: You got two. I got two as well.
1: Yeah.
0: Dog parents are going to spend nearly $1 billion on Halloween costumes this year.
1: For their dogs.
0: For their dogs. Now, I got to be honest with you. Like, I there's definitely pictures of my dogs in Halloween costumes. My wife, my kids like to dress them up occasionally. None are dogs that we have as much now, but the pugs we used to have, we got costumes a lot. There's a bee costume 1 year.
1: We got a bee costume. Yeah, Ruby's got wings. I mean, she's a butterfly.
0: It's freaking cute, all right? Shut up.
1: Yeah, I don't care what anybody says.
0: This isn't the Fauci show where we kill the beagles. We dress them up.
1: Yes, it's adorable. As Dan Soder once said, we've now made a species where you dress a wolf up like a bumblebee.
0: Yes. That's totally rational. Yes. In every way. And spending $1 billion on it is totally rational as well. They are saying, you know, $1 billion is a lot of money. And that's not how much you're spending on our pets. That's how much we're spending on the costumes for one holiday for our pets.
1: Well, I mean, so people, you know, who don't have kids, their dogs kind of are their kids. And I mean, dogs only live 15 years, so it's kind of like a make-a-wish kid, but it's still like their kid.
0: I know. They get old, Dave.
1: It sucks.
0: Like, we have a golden retriever who's 11, and she's still doing great, but, you know, she's starting to look older. She doesn't have quite as much energy, and like, you just, you know, there's a long process about to happen, and I don't want to think about it.
1: No, that sucks. I don't want to think about that either.
0: Yes. So that's all going on there. So that's your $1 billion there. Then I'll give you this one. Disney World is as packed as ever. People love going to Disney World. You know, if you have kids, of course, you want to take them there maybe or whatever. Their prices are going up again. Mm. And Disney's a pretty smart company. They generally know what their market can hold. Annual passes jumping as much as $120 for the annual pass. The IncrediPass has jumped from $16.29 to $17.49. Now, I did look this up here.
1: Is it 100?
0: No, $1,749 for the IncrediPass. This is an IncrediPass is
1: Does
0: basically...
1: Goofy blow you? What? Why in the world would it be that much money?
0: You know, it's a good question, and I don't know how many they sold, but Goofy better...
1: You get 7 minutes in heaven with Cinderella? Of course, you're just going to find out it's a guy.
0: The beard's the giveaway, but no, $1,749. That's, an annual pass for anyone, and you can... No blackout dates. There's the Sorcerer Pass, Dave, increased by $40 from $1,099 to $1,139. That's for Florida residents. The Pirate Pass, which is now $909.
1: Wow.
0: And then the Pixie Dust Pass for Florida residents on weekdays only. I mean, I just don't... I gotta say, I don't... We took our kids to Disneyland.
1: Sure.
0: Not World. I went as a kid to World. We went to Land because I was like, they're small, they're not going to know the difference, and it's way easier. It's smaller. You get out there, it's much more manageable than Disney World.
1: I've taken my son to World twice.
0: Yeah.
1: I went when I was in like 88, I think, Epcot.
0: Okay.
1: Captain Neo molested me.
0: Really?
1: Yeah.
0: How'd you like it?
1: It's fine.
0: Okay. Was that part of your Incredipass?
1: It was. It's called the Jackson Pass.
0: Oh, nice.
1: Yeah, it was nice.
0: I went to, as a, you know, I think maybe I was like eighth grade, ninth grade, something like that. Went to Disney World, and it was, I had a great time. The kids loved it. We went on the Halloween right before COVID, so 2019.
1: Okay. So
0: 6 and 8, my kids were. Great ages. They loved it. The park was still massively, they didn't need Epcot. They would have probably not even enjoyed that all that much.
1: Everybody stayed on the roller coasters?
0: Yes. They didn't fly off the roller coasters. That was
1: good. Which is sad. I'm not mocking the guy who died.
0: No, it's a terrible, terrible.
1: It's a horrible thing, but I just think Six Flags needs to get their stuff together.
0: Yeah.
1: Especially when it was found in a souvenir photo.
0: Oh, God.
1: Yeah, like a woman got the souvenir photo of the guy hitting her.
0: No.
1: I'm dead serious.
0: God. I had that story on the list here to talk.
1: I mean, and honestly, if I...
0: That's horrible.
1: I know, it's terrible. I mean, I would have bought the photo.
0: Of course you
1: would. Not to make light of the situation.
0: It seems like maybe you're making light of it.
1: Well, I'm just trying to make a joke, because I think it's horrible that it happened.
0: Yeah.
1: I can only imagine the terror of sitting next to your kid and then dying because people don't latch down. It's upsetting. I enjoy going to roller coaster places, amusement parks, if you will.
0: Yeah, some people call
1: and
0: it
1: some
0: that.
1: People,
0: yeah.
1: Some call them roller coaster places.
0: Yeah, most people.
1: A lot of people with head injuries. Yeah. But
0: most people who have fallen off of roller coasters call them roller coaster places.
1: But it's really upsetting because I think people are just so, they just don't care about their jobs. And now we're seeing the results. But
0: yeah.
1: Anyway, you were saying.
0: Just, and in case you're wondering, by the way, Six Flags Dallas just built the largest and fastest roller coaster in the world.
1: Oh, wow.
0: It is impressive as you drive by it. It's like 15 minutes from here.
1: I've been there.
0: Yeah.
1: I brought my son there. I'm not going to ever again.
0: Right.
1: But I brought him there.
0: Yeah. Unless you don't like him. Then at some point, if you turn on him, you could always.
1: Yeah, I can be like, hey, you want to go for a nice little ride?
0: We're out of time on this segment, Dave.
1: What?
0: Yeah, I know. But my point is that, like, it's weird. The economy feels very strange. How can all this stuff be happening at the same time that, you know, the vibes are so bad? And I don't know what that is. I think a lot of people feel that other people are having a tougher time than themselves. Like, I think, oh, I'm doing okay, but, you know, I feel bad for everybody else. That shows up in polls, by the way, over and over again. People are, like, much more concerned about the economy as a whole for other people than they are for their own personal economy, which I think is a good instinct, right? It means you care about other people. But it's hard to, Trump is, I think, trying to say things are going well. And I don't think it's connecting at all, frankly.
1: It's hard with gas prices, but it's also not hard when you've spent $2,000 on an Elton John costume for your rescue pug.
0: Yes.
1: Pug. Gosh, where am I today?
0: Pup and Pug both work.
1: Do they both work?
0: They both work.
1: I like Pug. I like Pup.
0: They both work.
1: They both came out of my mouth because I was thinking both.
0: Yes, you were. You are. That's. I like how you're explaining how your mind gets the words.
1: I have like 14 things that come at my mouth,
0: yes.
1: And I have to try to choose which one to say. It's not 14. Easy.
0: And you have to like eliminate the 11 most explicit.
1: Yeah, which is hard.
0: Which we apologize for here.
1: Yes,
0: but we're a family show here, 100%.
1: That's right.
0: Okay. We speaking of being a family show, let's talk about public executions next.
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5: Execution time here in the United States. We are potentially going to have Nidal Malik Hassan be executed on a live stream. And that's due to the president and Pete Hegseth pushing for it. You know, Fort Hood shooter, that's the guy we're talking about, Hassan.
6: Yes.
5: But certainly one of the worst human beings ever created. He's in the conversation.
6: Well, there's all over the list. Kinds of public executions on X. Apparently, people are just upset when it's a bad person.
5: Right. No, that's true. The footage gets out there all the time. Yep. Think about we were talking about her the other day, the poor woman on the plane or on the train being stabbed. That was all over Twitter and X. And I don't know. Maybe it was 30% of the population that seemed outraged about that, about the execution occurring. Everyone else was kind of like, eh, color of the skin, let it go.
6: Well, most of the people, too, that were like, eh, were those around her doing nothing to help.
5: Yeah, that was just terrible.
6: Surrounded by heroes.
5: Yeah, it's true. That was not the greatest moment. There wasn't like not a Flight 93 situation there. That was.
6: I mean, somebody could have done something.
5: Yeah, I remember, you know, talking about that at the time, and some of the people who were there were like, you know, tiny women, you know, just like sitting in their seats. And I remember telling my wife, I'm like, I don't want you jumping in on that situation.
6: No,
5: run
6: never,
5: the
6: never.
5: Other way. Get,
6: yeah,
5: the hell
6: get
5: out of
6: there,
5: there
6: as
5: yeah.
6: quickly as possible.
5: So, but there, you would hope there'd be somebody who would step up and do something about it. It really took a while, even after the guy left.
6: Yeah.
5: Where, like, they didn't even, like, bother to come back and, like, hey, can we help her at all?
6: But anyway, at least he didn't have, like, 20 violent crimes on his record and shouldn't have been there in the first place.
5: How could we have known?
6: Exactly.
5: How could we possibly have thought that this would happen? So this guy, though, was, he, if you remember right, he killed a bunch of people at a military

0: installation. He
1: unarmed people. Yeah,
0: seemingly joined the military to do this. Like, it was like a long strategy here.
1: He was yelling Allah Akbar,
0: mm-hmm.
1: which all I know about that is it's never good when you hear it.
0: No, it really isn't. It's not a good commercial for the faith, I will say that.
1: It's not.
0: The other thing is, it's really dumb that our military bases don't have people who are armed. That's a really dumb thing. We trust these people with more than anyone in our society to handle firearms. And the fact that they were all sitting there, sitting ducks in a Fort Hood like that is ridiculous. It's always been a problem.
1: Yeah, hopefully that gets changed pretty quickly.
0: So they want to live stream this. And I don't know what it means yet, Dave. That's the only thing. Because I really want this guy he deserves to die for what he did.
1: Yes.
0: I don't know that us live streaming for our own personal enjoyment is a good turn of events when it comes to this. I don't know what that means, though. If you go back to the last public executions they have, which was, I think it's Bethea in Kentucky, 1936. Yeah, that's the one, I think. There are pictures of it. We don't have the picture, do we, by any chance, that was in this article? Because it is unbelievable. I'd never seen it before. You know, it's this guy about to be hanged publicly, and there's like 20,000 people partying around there. Like, it's just, they were, and he was apparently a legitimate criminal, but like, I don't know that I want that coming back per se.
1: No, I don't either, but I'm not going to let a group of people that cheered on the assassination of a podcaster, essentially,
0: yeah,
1: you know, get on their moral high horse about a terrorist.
0: No.
1: I just personally wouldn't watch it because in reality, I wouldn't like to.
0: Right.
1: But I also think that the death penalty is what he deserves.
0: Yes, I think I agree with all of that. Because there's no credibility coming from the other side on this issue. They're
1: none.
0: Cheering these things on all the time. They're doing sketches. You know, they're constantly doing this type of stuff to celebrate it. He raped and murdered a 70-year-old white woman. And they didn't even like charge him with murder. They just hanged him and everyone went out to celebrate it. Now, look, if that's true, which I think if I remember from the story, it is, actually a true story, but, cause there were some that were not in that era, I will say, that one seems to be true. And again, I'm not going to cry any tears, for that particular outcome. But like, I don't know if we want to get to that situation where we're all watching it and having parties and selling ice cream bars outside. This one, though, could very much be closer to the Tim McVeigh execution, because they did stream that to people who were affected. I think 230 people or something watched, if I remember that number correctly. So if it's that type of thing where it's like, hey, if you were affected by this or if you're a family member, you want to witness this, or if you just are angered about it for whatever reason, sure. I think it should be not looked at as some big celebratory pay-per-view.
1: No, I agree with you. I think that would be a way to do it. But like, look, critics are saying that it's an authoritarian is the word I meant to say.
0: Yes.
1: Regime. That's what I meant to say.
0: Right.
1: But they're doing it to instill fear into the public to prevent things like this from happening again. That's the criticism. And I would have to say good.
0: Yeah, that's true. I actually do want to prevent future Fort Hoods.
1: Yeah, weirdly enough. So, I mean, maybe it gets shown on Fox for one night and, you know, it's up to you. Or maybe pay-per-view.
0: Yeah, probably shouldn't charge for it. I think if you're going to do it, put it out there for people. Make them register. Please. I don't know.
1: What about HBO Max?
0: Yeah, that's fine.
1: Okay.
0: Now put it on like Hulu.
1: I like Hulu.
0: I think it's Hulu.
1: So maybe not CBS.
0: No, but maybe not.
1: Or anybody. Well, maybe.
0: All right, we're going to take a break. Back in a second. Quibi. There you go. We're going to throw that one on Quibi. We're getting close to November. That means that everybody out there in television is about to become an expert on polling. This has been my life, is dealing with stupid polls and analyzing them. And everyone hates them when they are against their candidate. And everyone thinks they're just genius when they favor their candidate. But Blaze Media just decided to put all the information in one place for you. This is a Blaze Media created a thing called Poll Watch. You can pick your state. You can... Every time I say it, I just think of Dave. It's a good Dave.
1: Poll Watch.
0: You're watching the polls, the measuring of public opinion.
1: Yeah, you are. You're measuring polls. See which one's the biggest.
0: All you gotta do is be a Blaze TV subscriber. 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Look at that adorable couple.
1: Those seriously, gentlemen. Why do I look like Walter Matthau and you look like Tim Conway? It looks like the Odd Couple.
0: It does. It's adorable.
1: It's ridiculous.
0: I love it. This needs to be one of your new AI photos.
1: I guess it will be. Yeah. This white guy's messy.
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0: Dave Lando, going out across the country, many, many stops here in the next few months. Dave, we want to tell people to go.
1: I want you to come to every show that I'm doing. Okay. 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
0: Are there any groupies that do this, like, you know, Grateful Dead types that kind of just go to every single show? You see them all over. Really?
1: Yeah.
0: That's cool.
1: Yep.
0: That's cool. That, unlike me, I've never been to one.
1: Yeah.
0: The opposite. I'm the opposite.
1: You're the opposite. Yes. It really hurts, you know.
0: No, I really want to see one. I was actually saying, like, hey, can I get out to see you in Vegas? Because you're going to be there for like 3 or 4 days. I like going to Vegas, spend a couple of nights there. And then I realized it's like right before the election. So tough for me to do a trip right there.
1: It is hard to do.
0: 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We do election talk, and that's one of the reasons why it would be difficult to do. However, go to PredictableShow.com anyway. 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
10: 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Mark, thanks so much for taking the time to join us. Could you tell everyone who you are and what you do?
11: Well, yeah, my name is Mark Hitchcock. I'm a pastor of Faith Bible Church in Edmond, Oklahoma. I'm also a research professor down at Dallas Theological Seminary. Taught down there for several years. Been at the church that I pastor for 35 years. And my favorite thing is I'm a grandfather. I got 7 grandchildren.
10: That is wonderful. All right, tell us about your latest book, Persian Storm, what it is and why you wrote it.
11: Well, you know, I've been watching what's happening in the Middle East for a lot of years. I love Bible prophecy. And, you know, I love Bible prophecy. It's really helped me put the Bible together. It really helps me understand God's plan for what's happening in our world now and in the future. So I've been studying Bible prophecy for a lot of years. And I believe there's a prophecy in the Bible in Ezekiel chapters 38 and 39. It talks about a coming invasion of the land of Israel, when the people of Israel have been regathered back to their land, which they have now since 1948. And it talks about a coalition of nations that will come into Israel and invade them in the end times. And several nations are mentioned. They're ancient names, but we look at the modern counterparts. One of those nations in Ezekiel 38:5 is Persia, which is modern-day Iran. The name was just changed in 1935 to Iran, and today it's the Islamic Republic of Iran. And so I believe that what we see happening in our world today is setting the stage for these future events that the Bible predicts. And, you know, we don't know everything that's going to happen, but we know the end result. The Bible tells us about this coming invasion. And what we see today, I think, is the build-up to that, is setting the stage for these events that are coming. And so I think it's important for us as believers to understand what the Bible says about what's coming in the future, but also to help us see how things are being set up today for that. And, you know, one of the things that does is gives us a lot of confidence that the Bible's true and that God's in control of what's happening. You know, it's not just chaos and, you know, we're just kind of like a, you know, a bus going down a mountain road out of control, that there's a plan that God has and he's in control and that we can have confidence and trust in that. And it gives us hope.
10: Yes. You know, there are so many different debates, as you know, about the end times, what that's going to look like. There's a group who believes that, you know, what is interpreted by many today as end times prophecy has already been fulfilled. Postmillennialists tend to believe that way. There's the amillennialist. I'm a historic premillennialist, which is not dispensationalist, but there's a lot of crossover and then also a lot of differences in what faithful Christians believe is going to occur when Jesus returns again, rapture in the middle of the tribulation, after the tribulation, all different kinds of things. But you've arrived at the conclusion that you come to, which I think is dispensationalism, correct?
11: That's right, yes. Yeah, I'm a premillennialist like you. I believe Jesus is coming back, going to set up a literal thousand-year reign. But, yeah, the difference is I believe in the pre-tribulation rapture. That's probably the main difference between historic premillennial and dispensational premillennial, yes.
10: Right, whereas I'm post-trib, you are pre-trib. But a lot of similarities in what we think about when things are going to occur in the end times. And I'm so fascinated in what you talk about when you talk about Ezekiel 38 through 39 and what that has to do with this Persian storm and what's going on right now. So could you elucidate that a little bit?
11: Sure. You know, Ezekiel 37 is a good starting point. Ezekiel 37 talks about a regathering of the Jewish people in the end times to their land. And that really began in earnest in 1948 when the modern state of Israel was founded. And only 6% of the Jews lived in Israel in 1948. They were regathered after being scattered for 2,000 years to 70 countries. They were regathered to their homeland, to their ancient homeland. And the Bible predicts that they're going to be regathered there in Ezekiel 37. And we're seeing that prophecy about Israel being regathered, being fulfilled before our eyes. So we can know the other things Ezekiel says will happen as well, because we can see one prophecy happening right before our eyes. But Ezekiel 38 talks about when they're regathered to their land, and it says when they're at rest and living securely, that a group of nations are going to come into Israel to try to wipe them out, to try to, like, they're going to come like a cloud to wipe them off the face of the earth. And some of these nations that are mentioned, if you look at the modern counterparts to those, it's four of the places that are mentioned are in modern day Turkey. Persia, of course, I mentioned earlier, mentions modern day Iran. Arosh and Magog, which I believe are in modern-day Russia, are mentioned. And so, you know, these are the nations that we see today, primarily Iran right now, that are, you know, the main enemy of Israel, have all these proxies against Israel. And so the Bible tells us that's going to happen at some point in the future when Israel's been regathered to their land. And again, since the prophecy in Ezekiel 37 about Israel being regathered is being literally fulfilled, I believe that Ezekiel 38 and 39 will be literally fulfilled as well at some point in the future. So again, I see what's happening today in the Middle East as the buildup to this. Nothing we see today is the fulfillment of anything in Ezekiel 38, but just the stage is being set, because the events of the end times can't happen in a vacuum. You know, it's not like it's just going to all of a sudden, everything's just going to come together in a year's time. There's a buildup and a process to this. And that's what I think we see happening, which indicates to me that, you know, Christ's coming could be very near. Now, we don't set dates for Christ's coming. That's a reckless thing to ever do. Jesus forbade us to do that. But there are things we see in our world today that the scenario in our world, the events in our world are look more and more like the biblical scenario, I believe, that's predicted for the end times more and more all the time.
10: You know, some people argue that, well, we've already seen kind of the fulfillment of that happen in the book of Esther. But obviously you're arguing that no, the Gog and Magog, Ezekiel 38 through 39 has not yet been fulfilled. That will happen at a future date. And so what do you say to that contention that that's basically already occurred?
11: Yeah, several things. One is in Ezekiel 38, it talks about that it's going to happen in the latter years. It's just going to happen in the last days. And that phrase is often used of the time of the coming of Messiah in the Old Testament. But back in the book of Esther, there was a destruction of a lot of enemies of Israel in the book of Esther, but they didn't come into the land of Israel. They were kind of, the Jewish people were scattered all over the place and kind of took care of their enemies or destroyed their enemies in various places. Ezekiel 38 says these nations are going to come into the land of Israel and they're going to die. They're going to be killed supernaturally by God on the mountains of Israel, by disease, by fire and brimstone from heaven, by infighting among the armies. Nothing like that happened back in 473 BC, whenever the book of Esther took place. Also, you know, if the book of Esther, there's a Jewish feast that came out of the book of Esther called the Feast of Purim. And it'd be interesting if the Jewish people don't believe that Ezekiel 38 was fulfilled in the time of Esther, because if they did, they would make that part of their celebration of the Feast of Purim. So the Jewish people themselves don't see that as a fulfillment of Ezekiel 38. So I don't think it's something that's, you know, far in the distant past. It's something that's still future today.
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10: How confident can we be that these ancient civilizations like Persia correspond to the modern nations that we see like Iran today?
11: Well, you know, Ezekiel's writing in about 570 BC. And so when he's writing back then, obviously these modern nations that we know today don't exist. So I think he's just stating these are the geographical locations. These are the places that will be part of this invasion. Now, the names of some of these places have changed a lot over time, but it's these locations, these places, whatever they're called, whenever this event takes place, you know, they could change again, some of these names could. But there's four of them that are mentioned that are in modern-day Turkey. There's Meshach and Tubal and Gomer and Togarma. I mean, they're clearly in modern-day Turkey. You know, again, Persia just became Iran. Put is mentioned, which is modern-day Libya. Kush, which is Sudan. The modern day was south of Egypt. So these are the locations that are going to invade. But obviously Ezekiel's writing in his day, if he would have written, you know, modern names for these places, no one would have had any idea where they were. He was writing to his audience at that time.
10: Now, obviously, every Christian, no matter what their eschatological view is, should look to the Bible as our guidebook, not modern events. Right. But at the same time, we do look at modern events, and then we look to Scripture. We try to compare the two, as you're doing in your book, and say, okay, what exactly is happening according to these biblical prophecies? Is there anything in this Iran peace deal, as it's called, that has kind of just been executed that shapes or affects what you think about everything that you're talking about in that region?
11: Well, you know, this Iran peace deal is one of the most amazing things I've ever seen. You talk about back and forth and conflicting ideas. You know, if somebody says one thing and then the other side comes out the next day and says, you know, that's not true. So, but you know, the whole idea, though, of peace in the Middle East has been an elusive phantom now for decades. I mean, president mm-hmm. after president, you know, Secretary of State after Secretary of State have tried to go over and solve that Gordian knot, you know, that Rubik's Cube over there in the Middle East. And my understanding, again, of Bible prophecy is, I think in the end times, there's a figure who's going to arise called the Antichrist. He's going to be a kind of a rise out of nowhere. He's going to gain power. And eventually, he's going to take over the whole world, which I think, you know, a lot of the technology today and all of that fits in with that whole scenario. We see how that's possible today. The tools of world domination are in place. But I think the Bible tells us that when the Antichrist comes on the scene, he's going to forge some kind of peace agreement there in the Middle East that's going to bring peace to Israel for a period of time. So it's going to be a false peace. It's going to be a temporary peace. But he's going to do what no one's been able to do and solve that unsolvable problem. So I see all of these peace negotiations, peace movements that are taking place in the Middle East as a build up to that. And, you know, alongside of that, we have these Abraham Accords, which a lot of people believe if we can, you know, if something can come up to pass where the U.S. and Iran can come to some peace deal, then that may open up a broader peace where Saudi Arabia and some of these other nations will become part of the Abraham Accords. You know, of course, President Trump has started this board of peace that's, you know, trying to negotiate the situation with Israel and Gaza. But you just see all these different things, the Abraham Accords, the Board of Peace, the peace negotiations between Iran and the U.S. Right now, I think, you know, Hezbollah and Israel have agreed to some talks where they're going to meet and talk about peace. So it's just all peace talks there, but it never seems to be solid or permanent. And so when the Antichrist comes on the scene, I think he's going to be able to broker some kind of a deal. And he may take, you know, a framework that's already in place and just make it stronger. So I see all of this, you know, negotiating for peace as a key piece to the end time puzzle, because I believe that there's a 7-year tribulation period that's coming in the future, a 7-year time of great trouble for the world. And the Bible tells us the event that starts that period of time is this peace treaty that the Antichrist is able to broker over there and bring to the Middle East. So to me, all this is just a buildup again to what's coming. And we don't know, you know, what will happen. There'll be a lot of twists and turns as we go along. But this peace negotiation, I think, is a very key part of that ultimate scenario that the Bible predicts.
10: I have so many questions. It's so fascinating. Should Christians then be wary of any world leader who is trying to negotiate peace, considering that we all want peace? War is bad. We don't want casualties. We don't want the conflict that comes with war. And so peacemaking obviously is something that's good, regarded very highly by Jesus.
11: Sure.
10: So how should we think of this? Do we think of peacemaking in the Middle East with skepticism, or should we celebrate it?
11: Well, no, I'm for that. I mean, I think any person should be. Jesus said, blessed are the peacemakers. It's our job right. In this world to do what we can to see justice carried out, compassion. And we don't want people being killed, you know, in the Russia-Ukraine war and these wars, these terrible wars that are taking place. So we should be in favor of these things. You know, it's not our job as Christians to try to work these things and, you know, try to see world events happen in a way, you know, where the end times will come. God will take care of all of that. Our job is to work for peace, for compassion. I pray for the peace process there. You know, I love the people of Iran. There are many believers there. We don't want people over there being killed and their economy being destroyed. So we want peace. But the Bible does say that ultimately there's someone who will come who's going to use peace then kind of as a tool in his own toolbox to kind of, you know, come in and gain ascendancy in the world. But we should be wary of people today who are trying to bring peace, because the Antichrist is going to come on the scene in a very obscure way. He's going to rise out of insignificance. So no one we see today on the world scene who's really well known is the Antichrist, I believe. I believe he's going to rise up out of total obscurity and insignificance at the beginning of that period of tribulation. And so we should be for peace and compassion for people all over the world today. God will work all those things out in his time.
10: Yeah. And it's also important to note, and you can add to this, I'm sure, but that the brokering of peace is not the only signal that this person is the Antichrist. The Antichrist will also be able to achieve global power, will also bring about the intense persecution of believers. And so we can't say, oh, anyone who is trying to broker peace, Trump or anyone else in his administration or whatever, that they're acting in a way that is of the Antichrist. The Antichrist will be a distinct figure who not only brings about a fake peace, but also has all of these other characteristics that are described in Revelation, right?
11: No, that's right. Yeah, the Antichrist, I mean, he's going to come on the scene. He's going to be someone like the world's never seen before. I mean, the Bible says he's going to do signs and wonders. I mean, he's going to be a miracle worker. He's going to be a captivating, mesmerizing speaker that will take the world by storm. He's going to use, I believe, all the technology that we have in our world today to leverage these things to be able to gain control over people's lives. Ultimately, the Antichrist is going to demand that the whole world worship him as God. So, you know, what began, the book of Genesis with the sin of man is going to end with the man of sin in the end. So, and we shouldn't try to identify anyone today as the Antichrist. People send me all kinds of stuff all the time, you know, telling me they figured out who the Antichrist is. And We're not to try to figure out who the Antichrist is. Of course, myself, you know, believing in the pre-tribulation rapture, I think we're going to be raptured before he's revealed. So I don't think we'll even know who he is. And so I always tell people, you know, from my perspective, if you ever figure out who the Antichrist is, I got bad news for you. You've been left behind. So we don't want to know who he is.
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10: Okay, this so is it's your Blaze view then. I hope you're right and I'm wrong, by the way, because I would love for the rapture before the tribulation to be true. And many people I honor and respect hold that belief as well. We do read that the mark of the beast will be those who refuse to worship the Antichrist will not take the mark of the beast. So that will be believers. So is your view then that those believers who refuse to take the mark of the beast, that they became believers during that tribulation and after the rapture, that those Christians, in your view, wouldn't be Christians that were already Christians at that point, but became Christians later after the original church is raptured up?
11: Right. That's what you have to hold if you hold to my view. Yeah, everybody who's a believer on the face of the earth at the moment of the rapture, it was caught up in a moment in the twinkling of an eye. And then after that, many people will come to faith. You know, I think the rapture could be the greatest evangelistic tool in history. I mean, you think about all the people who have heard about it. And all of a sudden, you know, these people disappeared like, wow, you know, this is what they said was right. And it'll reorder the world. I think we don't have any idea today in some ways how the world will be reordered, how the Antichrist will be able to come in. He'll be the man with a plan. And he's going to come in and have all kinds of plans and bring to this world. So, yeah, people will come to Christ after that. In Revelation 7, there's a whole multitude of people that are believers. Can't even count the number. And, you know, John asks, who are these? And he says, these are those who've come out of great tribulation. And they've washed their robes white in the blood of the Lamb. So many, many people will come to Christ, I believe, after the rapture takes place during the tribulation. So we often call them tribulation saints. And those are the people that we read about, in my view, you know, during the tribulation period who are on the earth.
10: Yeah. Yeah, so interesting. You know, there are some people who, I think this is mostly in the post-millennial camp, which is not the camp that I'm in, but who believe that, you know, the tribulation has already happened and there are many tribulations that happen. Some of them believe that Nero was the Antichrist and we're just living in a different time now, post-millennial. But, you know, something that I hear a lot is, well, it's easy for us Americans to say that there will be a future tribulation. But if you look at, for example, what's happening in Nigeria or in the Middle East or in China to Christians, not just today, but throughout history, how they have been slaughtered, kidnapped, enslaved, tortured, Ottoman Empire, the horrible things that Christians went through, how can there be a future tribulation that would be even worse than that? Mm-hmm. And so, like, how do we distinguish what that future tribulation will be like versus the already horrible things that Christians are having to endure around the world today?
11: Yeah, it's a great question. You know, what I distinguish it this way is you kind of, everybody in this world as believers have tribulation. Jesus said, the Apostle Paul said, it's by many tribulations you'll enter the kingdom of God. So everybody has problems, troubles, trials in life. Many people, severe trials, as you've mentioned, in different parts of the world. But I call those small T tribulation, and the tribulation period will be the capital T tribulation. Because the thing that will distinguish it is not only will there be the wrath of humanity, I mean, humanity's inhumanity to one another, not only will there be the wrath of Satan and his demonic host that we see today, but the tribulation will be a unique period of time when God himself is doling out and pouring out wrath upon the earth. You have a series of judgments. There's seven seals, there's seven trumpets, there's seven bowls, as God himself is judging this world for its rebellion against him. And so that's one of the reasons people like myself are pre-trib, because all of us believe, all the different views of the rapture believe that we're exempt from God's wrath. It's just, when does the wrath start and how does God keep us from it? And I believe that whole 7-year period is the wrath of God on this earth. Now it intensifies because Jesus pictured it like birth pains. And so it, you know, they get closer together and they get more severe as you go along. So it doesn't start out as bad as it is at the end. But that whole period is the wrath of God. And so that's what's different. People today who are, you know, living in countries being tortured and kidnapped and persecuted as believers, they're suffering the wrath of people and the wrath of Satan, but they're not suffering the wrath of God. And so that's a distinction that I would make. That's going to be a unique period of history in the future.
10: Yeah, something that we haven't seen before. And if people want to know my exact view of eschatology, I've done an episode, few episodes on that, but we'll link it in the description of this episode. People can go look at that. But I'm more interested in what you think in this conversation. I'm curious about Iran and a little bit more about their role in this. Obviously, hostility toward Israel, toward America, are two of their main characteristics. Mm-hmm. But if the Iranian regime, as hostile as it is right now, say it was overturned and it was replaced by a more neutral, less radical regime, would that change at all what you think about what is shaping up eschatologically in the Middle East?
11: Well, you know, what I always look at when I see the Bible is we know, I know at least, well, I think I know, you know, what the Bible says about Ezekiel 38, 39. So we know what's going to happen ultimately. But how we get there, we don't know. You know, we don't know all the different events that will take place to get to that invasion in the future. But what I believe is at some point in time in the future, Israel's going to be at rest. They're going to be living securely. In other words, they're going to be living under this false peace of the Antichrist. Russia, Iran, these nations are going to conspire together. I mean, you know, you think about Iran with all that's happening right now with Midnight Hammer and Operation Roaring Lion and Epic Fury. And I mean, their hatred for Israel, obviously among the regime, has been at a very high level. But now I think it's higher than ever. And they will look at any chance in the future they have to pounce upon Israel. But you know, even if the regime over there were to fall and a more moderate regime were to come in, all the seeds of that revolution are still there. You know, all those Iranian Revolutionary Guard Corps leaders are still there, unless they're totally eliminated. The Basij, you know, who's kind of the ground troops for this radical regime, will all still be there. And among all the leaders that are there, the whole Mullah regime, they you know, it's interesting, in Iran, they have an eschatology too. They have a view of the end times.
10: Yeah.
11: And that's actually
10: right. I would love to hear more about that. That
11: ideology is really what drives everything for them. It's fascinating. You know, they're very interested in prophecy in the future. But their view is they have this Mahdi. The word Mahdi means the rightly guided one. And they believe the Mahdi, the 12th Imam, he was a direct descendant of Muhammad, went into hiding, or they call it occlusion, back in the 9th century, back in 873 A.D. So he's been in hiding all this time. And they believe that someday he'll come out of hiding and he'll be the rightly guided one. He'll be their ruler. He's going to bring justice to the world. He's going to, you know, bring a global rule of Islam. But they believe that for him to come, that he's going to come in a time of chaos and bloodshed in the world. And they believe that America is the big Satan and Satan's the little Satan, and that we need to be removed for their Mahdi to come back. And so they believe, too, that they can hotwire the apocalypse. Now, they can put out the welcome mat for the Mahdi by creating these things. So they believe that in creating all this chaos and fighting against Israel and, you know, trying to destroy the United States, that they're actually, you know, speeding up the coming of their Mahdi. So all of that ideology that's deeply embedded there, that's not going to go away. It's not going to go anywhere, no matter who's ruling there. And it would, you know, I think those seeds could rise back up very quickly. You could see another overthrow or a coup there. You know, again, we don't know what would happen, but we do know what the Bible says will happen. And whatever happens over in Iran, God's in control of that. And ultimately, it will lead to the events in Ezekiel 38, I believe.
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10: There are some critics of just the idea that we should be looking at the modern state of Israel through this biblically prophetic lens. And there's a big argument about this among a lot of different factions of Christians, who Israel is, if we're really talking about the literal physical Israel today. But your argument is that we are talking about the current nation state of Israel, whereas critics would say, no, God's chosen people in Israel, they go through the line of Christ and through the lens of Christ. We have been grafted in. We are the church. We are the new Israel. And you take a differing approach to what I just articulated. So can you talk a little bit more about that, why you take Israel references in these prophecies literally?
11: Sure. You know, it goes all the way back to Abraham, the Abrahamic covenant. God made a covenant with Abraham. He told him, lift up your eyes. He's in the land of Canaan. Look as far as you can see every direction. I'm going to give this land to you and to your descendants forever. Made the same promise to Isaac, made the same promise to Jacob. Now, God promised them that land to their descendants forever. Now, God's put them out of the land several times for their disobedience. Now, the last time he did it was in 70 AD. They're scattered against 70 countries for 2,000 years. But they were brought back in 1948 by a UN resolution. But it's a miracle that the Jewish people are back there in their land today. I mean, it's called the miracle on the Mediterranean, that they're even there. Again, I mentioned earlier, 6% of the Jews were there then. Now almost half the Jews in the world are back there in the land. Now, a lot of people will say, well, how do we even know who a Jew is today? Well, if you look up on Google, say, how many Jews are there in the world? It'll say 16 million, 16 or 17 million. So, you know, somebody has a count of who Jewish people are. They say, well, these people just came back from, you know, Eastern Europe, you know, and came back to Israel. Well, they had to come back from somewhere because they'd been dispersed and scattered all over the world. And so I believe that God brought them back there in the fulfillment of Ezekiel chapter 37. You know, they're not there by accident. They've been brought back there by God to set the stage for these events of the end times. And so I believe that the covenants God made with Israel, with the Jewish people, with Abraham, Isaac, Jacob, with their descendants, I believe those are still in force today. Because in Romans 9:4, Paul says they're in the present tense. He says the covenants belong to Israel. He doesn't say the covenants belonged to Israel. They belong to Israel. And Israel in that context clearly is the descendants of Abraham, Isaac, and Jacob. And so if those covenants, you know, and of course, Paul's writing those words during this current age, the church age. So I believe those covenants still belong to Israel, and that God will fulfill those with them, a future generation of them, at some point in the future. And now in the church age today, in the church, you know, Jews and Gentiles are one in the body of Christ. But I believe that God has a special plan for the nation of Israel through those covenants he made, and that God will literally fulfill those covenants at some point in the future.
10: Yeah. You know, as you were talking, I was also thinking of Romans 9, and I'm wondering how you think of this verse when Paul says, not all who are descended from Israel belong to Israel, and not all are children of Abraham because they are his offspring, but through Isaac shall your offspring be named. That means, Paul says, that it is not the children of the flesh who are the children of God, but the children of the promise are counted as offspring. So, like, it seems to me, because he goes on to say, is there injustice on God's part that he seemed to promise this one thing and now he's doing something else? Mm-hmm. And he goes on to say, well, no, because God created us. He's the authority of all things. And who are we to accuse God of injustice? You know, I've interpreted this passage as meaning, look, it's children of the promise. God fulfilled his promises through Christ, and it is those in Christ who are his chosen people. As he says, it's not children of the flesh who are offspring of Abraham, but children of the promise. Mm-hmm. So how should we think of that?
11: Well, it says earlier, it says, you know, not all who are Israel are of Israel. In other words, not all Israelites are believers. So Israelites, Jewish people who aren't believers in Messiah, they're not part of the promise. They don't receive that promise, but it doesn't mean that somehow those blessings have been transferred to Gentiles or to the church. I think he's just saying, look, not everybody who's of Israel or born of Israel, who's a Jew, is really a true Israelite. In other words, they're not really a full Jew in the sense of believing in Jesus as their Messiah. So I don't think he's making a transference there of, you know, hey, now Gentiles are Jews as well. Because you read all of Romans 9, 10, and 11 together, you get all the way down to chapter 11, verse 1. You know, says, you know, the end of chapter 10, God says, I'm holding out my arms day after day to this obstinate people. They reject me. But then he says in chapter 11, verse 1, has God rejected his people whom he foreknew? Talking about the Jewish people. This is God forbid, the strongest negative you can have in the Greek language. And he goes on to talk about what he's doing in this current age. Then you get down to 11:25, and he says that when the fullness of the Gentiles have come in, all Israel will be saved. And I think that looks at a remnant of Israel in the end times that God's going to save in the end. You know, deliverer is going to come from Zion, which is Jerusalem. And he's going to remove ungodliness from Jacob. In other words, this generation at the end is going to be purged, and they're going to be able to go into to his kingdom. But you know, Romans 9, 10, and 11, we read all three of those chapters kind of together. Chapter 9 is kind of Israel's past. Their past election. Chapter 10 is their present rejection. And chapter 11, I think, is their future restoration. And I think the reason Romans 9, 10, and 11 are there, this is very important in the book of Romans. You know, why does God just put those chapters in there? Right at the end of Romans 8, he's just made this promise. Nothing can separate you from the love of God, which is in Christ Jesus. Height, depth, angels, principalities, nothing. Well, there would be somebody out there, maybe an objector would say, well, what about the Jewish people? If you made all these promises to them, it looks like you've rejected them. And so how can I know you're not going to do the same to me? So I think he puts chapters 10, 11, and 9, 10, and 11 there to say, I haven't rejected them forever. They are now been set aside. They're obstinate. The majority of them don't.

0: The majority of them don't believe in me, but I've still got a plan for them, and I'm going to fulfill my promises with them. And so you can be assured I'm going to fulfill my promises with you as well.
1: Yeah. And what we agree on, and what all Christians definitionally have to agree on, is that there is only salvation through Christ. And even when you're talking about a future plan for the remnant of Israel, you are not talking about a separate mode of salvation. Sometimes they see people accuse dispensationalists of that, and that's not true. Right. You believe that that promise is fulfilled through Christ, just as it's been fulfilled to us through Christ too, correct?
0: Yeah, that's right. In Zechariah 12, it says that they're going to look upon me whom they've pierced. And they're going to mourn like one mourns for an only son. Mm. So when Jesus comes, I believe there's going to be a generation of Jewish people who will look to Jesus and they'll see him. And, you know, the only man-made thing in heaven will be the wounds of Jesus. And they'll be there forever for people to see. And the Jewish people are going to recognize him. They're going to look upon the one they pierced. They're going to mourn for him. They're going to repent. And they're going to receive him as their Messiah. And I think then God's program and plan for them then will have come full circle and will be completed during that time. And he'll fulfill his promises with them, I think, during, you know, the millennium, during the kingdom. You're going to give them the land that he promised and all of that.
1: Yes. You know, a lot of people, when they think about the end times, they're just like, you know, I just don't want to think about it. It's all going to work out in the end. It's, you know, some people think it's stressful. There are so many disagreements and debates about it. What is the responsible, most biblical and peaceful way? Not via speculation, but, you know, in a biblical way to think about the end times, and why is it important for Christians to consider?
0: Well, you know, I would say, you know, about the millennium, you know, it's premillennial, amillennial, postmillennial, I'm pro-millennial, I'm for the millennium anytime, you know. So, you know, we don't want to argue about things with other believers. You know, there are several things that if you're a believer, you have to understand about the end times. We believe Jesus is coming back, literally, visibly, he's coming back to the earth. We believe that there's a future resurrection, and we believe that there's a future final judgment, and we believe there's a literal heaven and hell. So those are kind of the four pillars of a biblical view of the end times. Now, around those four things, there are a lot of different, you know, points that we discuss with one another. But anyone who believes those things has an orthodox view of the end times. And we don't want to, you know, make this an issue where we break fellowship with people. I have friends that disagree with me on the different points. I mean, even, you know, even if someone's a dispensationalist, we still disagree about other little things. But, you know, people disagree about a lot of things. People disagree about baptism and the Lord's Supper. And, you know, so we don't want to, and Calvinism and Arminianism. So we don't want to allow the fact that we disagree about the end times to cause us not to study it. I think a lot of people just kind of turned off. Well, there's so many views, but there's a lot of views about a lot of things. But I think it's important to study Bible prophecy because there are 1,000 prophecies in the Bible, about 1,000 prophecies. About 500 of those have been literally fulfilled. There's nothing that proves the truth of the Bible and that God is the true God like prophecy. So the Bible's filled with prophecy. And it's the only hope that we have in this world. The only hope in this world that we have is the coming of Christ, that he's going to come back someday and make this world everything that we've always wanted it to be. But there's no hope in this world. Now, there's a lot of things in this world. God's given us a beautiful world, so many things to enjoy. But our ultimate hope is in Christ and in his coming. And I think a lot of people who are Christians don't think about that very often. They probably almost never even think about that Jesus is coming back.
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4: You know, a lot of people accuse premillennialists of just of being pessimistic and of saying, well, the world is going to go to hell in a handbasket. It's just going to get worse and worse. And so there's no use in trying to make anything better because things are only going to become more simple and more corrupt. Why is that a wrong interpretation of the view that you just articulated, that yeah, things are going to be bad, but Jesus is coming back in the end? Why doesn't that mean that we should just sit on our hands and wait?
5: Well, Jesus has given us all kinds of commands about what to do while we're waiting. He's told us to go and take the gospel to all nations. He's told us how to treat our spouse. He's told us how to raise our children. He's told us how to interact in society. He's told us how to work. He's told us how to relate to government. Yeah. You know, give to Caesar what Caesar's, to God what's God's. So there's nothing in the Bible at all about just, you know, sitting around and waiting. In fact, in 2 Thessalonians chapter 3, Paul chides these Thessalonian believers who kind of were just quit working. They were just kind of parasites, just kind of sponging off the other believers. This idea, hey, Jesus is coming back. And so, you know, we'll just kind of, you know, live life and not worry about anything. Paul writes a letter and you know, comes against the Thessalonians for living that way. And, you know, one thing I've always found fascinating too, some of the greatest missionaries and Christian leaders of the last 100 years are premillennialists. You know, D.L. Moody, Billy Graham. I know you probably know Greg Laurie. He's a friend of mine. You know, Greg Laurie is a strong Bible prophecy premillennialist.
4: C.I. Schofield. John Piper. Yeah.
5: And, you know, C.I. Schofield, you know, the Schofield Bible, you know, people just love to lambast, you know, the Schofield Bible, a lot of that. But C.I. Schofield started the Central American Mission, a missions organization that had great impact. So not just premillennialists, but even dispensationalists have had a big impact in world missions and all of that. And so I've never once in my life, and I've known, you know, most of the leading dispensationalists probably over the last 50 years, I've never met one of them that had that attitude of just kind of a laissez-faire attitude. Tim LaHaye, you know, was a strong dispensationalist, wrote the Left Behind series. He was one of the most active evangelists I've ever met in my life. I've been with him many times, and he's sharing the gospel with a waitress that comes to wait on us, or someone in a store. I mean, he was, you know, the farthest thing from a person just kind of sitting back and saying, well, hey, we're just going to wait for the Lord to come back, and constantly busy laboring for the Lord. So the people that I know that I'm friends with that are premillennialists, dispensationalists, are actually some of the most engaged, culturally engaged people that I know.
4: Yeah. What else can you tell us about that you wrote in your book that you're like, okay, this was one thing that in your research and your study that you found fascinating or really important that you want people to know?
5: Well, you know, I think one of the things that's important is, as we look at these, you know, events that are happening in our world today, is how much focus there is on these nations that are mentioned in Ezekiel 38. Till you really start thinking about it, you know, you don't really notice that. But obviously Israel, I mean, they became a nation in 1948. And, you know, they're the focus of all kinds of hatred today and venom against them. There they are. And the Bible predicts that Israel will be a burdensome stone to the nations in the end times. Well, if there's any nation that's a burdensome stone to the world right now, it's Israel. And also to see just how Iran and Russia and these other nations that are mentioned there are in the news almost every day. You know, right now, Iran negotiations, you've got the Ukraine-Russia war. In fact, you know, the G7 just met here this last week, and the two topics that were front and center were Iran and Russia. You know, the Russia-Ukraine war and these Iran peace negotiations. So to me, I think the thing that probably grabbed me the most is just, as you read about these different nations that were listed there 2,500 years ago, you can look today and say, okay, Israel's back in their land, just like the Bible said. They've got these enemies around them that want to destroy them. One of them's Iran. You got Russia. You got Turkey. And four of these names are from modern day Turkey. Erdogan, who's the president there, you know, hates Israel. And so it just, to me, when I look at that and think about, this was written by a Jewish prophet 2,500 years ago, and you pick it up today and it looks like the newspaper. Now, again, you made a good point earlier. We don't look at the Bible through current events. You know, we don't look at current events and then go, hey, what can I find in the Bible that fits this? We look at current events through the Bible. But we can't help but read the Bible and look at our world today and say, well, this looks more and more like the scenario the Bible predicts in the end times than at any time in history. Again, I mentioned earlier all the technology and all these things that the Antichrist can come use, the globalism. So those are some of the things to me that just strikes me how much what we see today reflects what's in these passages.
4: You know, I've heard Christians express anxiety over things like having children. How can we bring children into this world knowing that things are going to get bad? Whether you are pre-trib or post-trib, there's still people who just worry, like, okay, sure, I'll follow the Lord, but I don't know if I can subject my child to the increasing corruption and depravity. What would you say to that fear?
5: Well, I get asked that a lot at our church by young ladies at our church. You know, my daughter-in-laws have asked me about that before. Whenever you talk about the rapture, you know, there's always someone comes up after church and says, you know, I've got a little baby. You know, what's going to happen at the rapture and these various things? It can make people afraid. You know, God wants us to live our lives in faith and in trust and in hope in Him. And we have to leave a lot of these bigger things to God. You know, I've found in my life a lot of times I'll try to start thinking about things and trying to figure everything out on my own. And it all it does is kind of just begin to mess you up. And God put us here in this world, and He gave us families. He gave us spouses for those of us who are married. He's given us our parents. He's given us people who love and care about us in relationship. And God is in relationship with us, and He wants us to be in relationship with others. And the greatest blessing in my life, other than my relationship with the Lord, is my wife, our two sons, and our seven grandchildren. And they bring tremendous joy to my life. And so we don't want to get so caught up with, you know, what's going to happen in the future and all these bad things happening in the world, you know, that I don't want to have children and enjoy the incredible blessing that they are to us. You know, people have lived in human history in really, really difficult, dark times, I mean, really bad times, and they still had children. And they still enjoyed the blessings of this life that God gives to them. You know, we can think, well, it's worse today than it's ever been in history. Some things are. With all the technology we have, there's a lot more dangers out there. But we don't face the day-to-day threats on our life and all those things, at least here in America, that people have in other places. So I just think, you know, we live our life and we save money. We work hard. We do what Proverbs tells us to do. We do all those things as if, you know, the Lord's not coming back for 100 years. But we also live with an expectancy and anticipation that Jesus could come back at any time. And I know it's hard to hold those things in tension, but as much as I study prophecy and love Bible prophecy, I don't get up every day worrying about, well, what's going to happen to my grandchildren and these things. I just enjoy them every day. I enjoy the blessings and the good of this life that God's given to me. And 1 Timothy 6 says, God has given us all things richly to enjoy. And God's a father. He looks down and he wants us to enjoy the blessings of this life that he's given to us. Now, it says in that same passage, he wants us to be generous and share. But we need to enjoy these blessings that God has given to us. And again, not to let these things overwhelm us or scare us and cause us to react in ways that I think are unbiblical.
4: Yes, definitely. I think of, as you're speaking, Jeremiah 29. Most people know Jeremiah 29:11. For I know the plans I have for you, plans to prosper you and not to harm you. But backing up, God gives instructions to his people who are in exile, who are suffering, who will be under persecution. And he says, seek the welfare of the city in which I've placed you. And I'm sure there, you know, were generations that were spoken to by God who didn't see the end of that exile, who only lived through suffering. And yet he said, invest in the city where I've placed you. Yes, you're exiles. Yes, that this land is not your home. And yet, seek the welfare of its inhabitants. And Christians are exiles in this life. And I believe that God calls us to do the same thing. Seek justice, love mercy, walk humbly with God. Micah 6:8. And all of that not only advances his kingdom, but all the things that we do, whether it's, you know, raising our children with joy and with grace, or whether it's, you know, trying to enact justice for unborn children, all of those things in the life of the believer somehow contribute to a greater glory that outweighs all of the trials that we're enduring today. And that's part of the faith aspect of Christianity, is that we don't always see it, but we know that, we always say, God's eternal plan of redemption is going off without a hitch. And that's where the hope comes from. So I love your perspective. So just scholarly and interesting, but also not one driven at all by anxiety or paranoia. That peace and the knowledge that comes from studying scripture really does go hand in hand. Tell us again where we can get your book, say the title again, and how people can follow you if they want to.
5: Sure. Yeah, the name of the book, this most recent book I've written, is called The Persian Storm. It's about what's happening over with Iran today and with the United States, with Israel. I have a website, marklhitchcock.com. I have a video. I do a video every week on YouTube. It's called Marking the End Times. So if people are interested in kind of keeping up with some of the events that I cover there each week. Again, earlier I mentioned I'm a pastor at Faith Bible Church, Edmond, Oklahoma. Teach through books of the Bible is kind of the main teaching I do there. So people can go there to Faith Bible Church of Edmond, Oklahoma, to our website. They want to listen to messages that we bring there. But I have a website, marklhitchcock.com as well. But, you know, the book's available anywhere, you know, all the major outlets. You know, you can find the book there. So
4: wonderful. Well, Pastor, thank you so much. I really appreciate your time and your insight.
5: Well, thank you very much for having me. God bless you. Appreciate your ministry. Keep up the good work.
4: Thank you very much.
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7: Hey, Hey there. Happy Tuesday. I'm Hillary. This is your 4-Minute Buzz, and here are some of today's top stories. A game-worn autographed Michael Jordan jersey from the 1998 NBA Finals has sold at an auction for $14 million, the highest price ever paid for a piece of basketball memorabilia. Hunt Auctions announced on Monday that the jersey, which Jordan wore in Game 2 of the series on June 5th, 1998, when the Chicago Bulls beat the Utah Jazz, it was sold to Miami real estate investor Ron Furman for $14 million. The auction said that this was not only the largest piece of basketball memorabilia ever sold, but also the second highest known price for a game-worn jersey in any sport, behind only the more than $24 million paid for the jersey worn by Babe Ruth when he hit the called shot home run against the Chicago Cubs in Game 3 of the 1932 World Series. The latest sale marks at least the third time a Jordan jersey from the 1998 Finals has fetched at least $10 million. That's wild. Also, Starbucks denounced reports on Monday that it was considering buying Chipotle Mexican Grill and said that it would not be buying the chain. Reports surfaced last week saying that Starbucks has spent the past several months working with advisors on a potential proposal to acquire Chipotle. But a Starbucks spokesperson said on Monday that as a matter of policy, the chain doesn't comment on rumors and speculation, adding that the company will not be buying Chipotle. Starbucks also reiterated that its management was laser focused on its Back to Starbucks strategy, which aims to restore the chain's atmosphere, customer service, and human connection, and that it had strong momentum and confidence in its long-term growth prospects. Also, a man was hospitalized after being struck by an Immigration and Customs Enforcement vehicle in West Houston over the weekend. The deputy said that ICE was in pursuit of a vehicle containing a wanted suspect when the vehicle stopped and two men fled the vehicle. Well, ICE said that the agents were attempting to box the suspect in when one of the vehicles struck the suspect. The man was taken to the hospital Saturday morning, and deputies believe that the man suffered a broken leg. The Harris County Sheriff's Department said that its vehicular crimes unit is investigating the incident to try to determine what happened. And then here's a weird story. An Australian surfer is claiming that a shark winked at him just before biting his leg off. Mel Ismail, a 56-year-old father, he was surfing off the coast of Glenfield Beach in Western Australia when he came face to face with a shark last month. Well, after being attacked by the shark and losing his leg, he was rescued by another surfer who was willing to risk his own life by grabbing his board and heading out to where the man was being attacked. Ismail is now talking about his experience and has described how one minute he was watching a pod of dolphins and then the next he was being dragged under the water and coming face to face with a shark. Ismail then tried stabbing the shark in the eye to scare it away, but he claims that shark winked at him just before biting his leg off below the knee. Now, authorities haven't determined what species of shark bit Ismail, but said that many sharks, including great whites and makos, don't have eyelids, so they roll back their eyeballs into their sockets as a protective measure. Ismail's recovering and said that he plans to return as a bodyboarder. And then we wanted to tell you about a new feature on TheBlaze.com. The new feature called Poll Watch now brings the Senate, governor, and House races together in one place and gives you an easy way to track how the midterm races are shaping up. The new platform feature at pollwatch.theblaze.com. 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
2: Hello, America. Welcome to the Glenn Beck Program. We've got a lot to cover today. I'm going to start with Omar and the raid on her home yesterday, which we found out as this show was unfolding yesterday. We don't have a lot more. We have a lot of speculation. We're going to learn more when the court filings or the affidavit starts to come out. But it is a significant thing yesterday, as we told you, that a federal judge in D.C. signed off on this warrant. What could they be looking for? Her original immigration and naturalization records, whether information on those things were fraudulent or inaccurate. There is a birth date thing that they're going back and forth on. And if any of the stuff that they found yesterday it goes against anything that was filed, does it have anything to do with her marriage? I have read both sides on this, that her marriage doesn't matter, but I would think it would, but statute of limitations. We know very little. I'm going to talk to the guy in about an hour and a half, the guy who has been, I mean, he's dedicated his life to this story and has had significant funding behind him to be able to get all of the facts and the stories, and he's been going for at least 10 years on this story. He knows more than anybody else. We're going to talk to him, get the latest from him coming up. Also, I want to talk to you about how Oregon adults have the highest rate of mental illness in the United States. We make all kinds of jokes about that. What a surprise. Instead, I'm looking for some real answers because there's some confusing data in this story that I think tells us something much more than just politics, thank God. Also, big news, China, have they closed their border to Russia? Not exactly, but it does have something to do with the outbreak. So now we've got China reacting to the outbreak. They've just closed, well, I'll explain it. It's kind of a little bit complicated. I'll explain coming up in just a second. First, let me tell you about Chapter. Recently, we heard from Eva about her experience with Chapter. She says, don't put it off. 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Keyword Chapter. Act now before you're left overpaying for the wrong coverage for another year. Okay. Let's see. Let me start with China here. This is a weird story. Let me start at the beginning. It was on the 1st of October, 28-year-old woman named Daria Shiplova. She went into the hospital in Siberia with pneumonia. That's really all we know. By the next morning, she was dead. Now, she worked at the Anti-Plague Institute. This is a lab that was studied, that was founded in 1934. They study the plague, anthrax, cholera, and other things. You know, this area has a problem with plague, but she had the pneumonic plague, they think, which means it's carried in the lungs. It's not passed on by rats. It's passed on by coughing or air molecules. Okay. What happened next is why we're hearing about it. About 200 people were put in isolation. Hospital was quarantined. Up to 5 hospitals were quarantined. Masks went on in an aluminum plant. Then Moscow said, no, there's nothing to worry about. There's no accident. There's no plague. Nothing to see. And Russia's censors warned everybody against spreading fake news. Week later, reports in that a second worker from the same institute was in the hospital with the same kind of pneumonia. Now, let me take you to China. You might have seen the headline that just came out that China is closing the border with Russia. That isn't quite true. And the difference, I think, matters here. I want to pay attention to this story, but I don't want to panic on this story. China has not shut the crossing. It's the biggest land gate between the two countries. Health officials called emergency meetings and then tightened screenings of people and cargo coming in from Russia. The region around it told anyone from that's arriving from Siberia to watch for symptoms and report them. I feel better kind of if they close the border. I mean, maybe it's just me, but okay. So Kazakhstan and all the other stands went further and set up quarantine checkpoints. So there are now four different checkpoints. China, their own notice admits the case has not been confirmed. Beijing's foreign ministry still says it's cooperating closely with Moscow. So this is not China sounding an alarm by closing. This is China, Russia's closest partner, quietly deciding, yeah, I don't really trust you. You know, when your best friend starts counting the silverware after you leave, he hasn't accused you of stealing, but he has told you, I don't think I trust you all that much. So now how credible is this? We do know these things. A young vaccinated scientist at a plague lab died of a really fast pneumonia. Russia told the WHO no plague case was reported. Russia also says nearly 5,000 tests on her contacts found nothing dangerous and lifted every restriction within a week. The WHO rates the risk as moderate to low and very low for Europe. President says he doesn't think that it was a bioweapon. Here's what we don't know. And the one thing that matters the most, what killed her? A plague lab can test for a plague in a matter of hours. They've had 2 weeks and they still have not named the germ. This is a problem because it tells me they were messing with something that they shouldn't have been messing with. So they can't name it because it would be illegal. The head of the WHO has joined Washington and Europe in asking for it. So, my take on this, and don't listen to me, I'm not a doctor, I'm not an expert, I am a guy like you trying to figure things out. So take it for what it's worth, which is practically nothing. I don't think this is the beginning of a pandemic. I will tell you, when I first heard about China, it was over Christmas, I think, when we were listening about COVID, and the first reports started coming out at Christmas. And I remember it's Christmas, and my wife was like, can you stop talking about a possible plague? And I'm like, well, I just want to say it might be. I wasn't sure of that, but I had a bad feeling. I don't have a bad feeling on this one. But that doesn't mean anything. Again, plague is not COVID. It has been with us for thousands of years. We know exactly what it is. It lives in the wild, in different parts of the world. It lives in prairie dogs here in the American West. So you can treat it as long as you catch it early. Common antibiotics cure it. This one is extraordinarily rapid and may have been weaponized. Again, the president says he doesn't think it is. This goes through lungs, spreads person to person through close contact, not across stadiums, okay? The real story isn't the germ. It is the silence. And the silence is what is the problem. Because anytime somebody, you lose precious time and resources. Okay. The reason why possibly this particular border crossing is so sensitive is because this same border town years ago, this has happened before. Okay. In the fall of 1910, the people in this town started coughing up blood and everybody was like, I don't know. That might be a problem. They were fur trappers and they were, you know, hunting for pelts. It was the plague. The plague rode the Southern Railroad, and it was killing every single person it touched. China's dying emperor sent a young doctor trained in England and said, go figure this out. So he did. Well, the first thing he did was forbidden. He cut open a body. Nobody in China had ever been allowed to perform an autopsy before. Okay. He did it in secret. He did it in a back room, but he was trained in England. So he was looking at modern medicine and he found plague in the lungs. It wasn't being carried by rats and fleas. It was traveling through the air, one person to the other. So he designed a face mask. He took gauze and cotton and tied it behind his head. The senior foreign doctors laughed at him. One of them, a famous Frenchman, refused to wear it and went on seeing patients. He was like, this is ridiculous, this cotton gauze thing I'm not wearing. He was dead in a day. After that, everybody started wearing a mask, and then it got worse. It was a Manchurian winter, and the ground was frozen, and thousands of dead bodies were just laying in the street because nobody could dig a grave for them. So that all of these bodies, well, Chinese custom forbade anybody from burning the dead. So he writes, this doctor who designed the mask, writes the emperor and says, hey, can we, burn these bodies because we can't put them in the ground? When a thaw comes, it's going to be very, very bad. He got the permission. He burned the bodies. 60,000 bodies they had to burn. Should have been far, far worse. But by spring, it was over. And the mask, the one they laughed at, is the great-great-grandfather of the N95 mask. Okay. Why am I telling you that story? Well, one, I find it fascinating. Two, what did he actually do? When he looked, looking was forbidden. He told the truth when the truth was really ugly. He asked people to do some small, little, slightly embarrassing things every day, and those who did lived. It was just a strip of gauze. Notice who died. It was the man, not who was afraid, a man who was too proud. So, what does that lead me to? First thing, you got to name the germ. That's the scariest thing Russia can do. They got to name the germ. And every nation that signed the international health regulations, Russia included, promised to share exactly this. They need to have their feet held to the fire. China has more leverage over Moscow than any other country, and it should use it in public. What should America do? CDC is watching. Good. I'm hoping we're keeping our labs and stockpiles ready and say out loud what we know, when we know it, and what we don't know. The last time the world faced a new germ, our own experts lost our trust. Why? Because they pretended to be sure. Don't do it again. We don't know is not a weakness. It's the only thing that keeps people listening when it counts. And you... what does this mean to you? Do not go out and buy a case of masks and a shelf of antibiotics. Don't. If you were planning to travel to Russia, State Department says don't. Why would you be going to Russia in the first place? Other than that, keep a basic kit you should already have. 2 weeks of food and water and your prescriptions are filled. And a box of N95s in the closet. That's not fear. That's a spare tire. Then watch for three things. I mean, we have alerts on all of our search engines. All my producers are going to put this alert on today. Russia, will they name the pathogen? Is the second worker confirmed sick with the same thing? And does China go from screening to actually shutting the gate? If any of those break the wrong way, I'll let you know. If all three of them break the wrong way, that's news, and it's not good news. Okay. If none of them do, this is just a young woman, a tragedy in a bio lab that shouldn't have happened, but it's the government of Russia trying to hide it rather than explaining it. Panic never saved anybody. Neither did pride. Neither did pride. So let's just be cool. Let's be calm. Let's look at the facts. So far, nothing to worry about, I don't think. But again, who am I? Good luck with that advice. All right, give me 60 seconds back to the show. Rapid Radios, there was a time when you could pick up a phone and call somebody and actually expect them to answer. I know, it's crazy, right? Most sophisticated communication technology in all of human history, and somehow we've made it harder to have an actual conversation, which is the reason I do love rapid radios. They are push-to-talk communication devices. You press a button, you talk, the other person hears you, that's it. No dialing, no waiting for somebody to pick up, no playing phone tag. They work over a nationwide LTE network, so you can communicate across town or anywhere across the country. I just was talking to somebody. Where, who was it? They said that they had just gone on vacation and they were in Hawaii. And they said, oh, I remember who it is. My friend up here in Idaho, he said it was just, we just went and went on vacation in Hawaii. And he said, I talked to my kids back home in Iowa. Just, hey, what's happening? I mean, it's an amazing thing. 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

0: So let me talk to you about something else while we're talking about health. Let me talk to you about the mental health rate. Join me on this one, will you, Jason? Oregon had the highest rate of mental illness at 31.6%. That's 10% higher than the national average. Now, I'm kind of half serious, half joking. It doesn't surprise me. It doesn't surprise me. You know, it's the home of Portland. Of course, there are more mentally ill people up in that area. However, you look at it and, you know, without joking about it, I do think that plays a role. I can't find anything that proves it, but just my gut. And I want to explain my gut here in a second. But Jason, you went and you looked at, you compared the mental illness rates with soldiers and people who had been actually in combat. What'd you find?
1: So for combat veterans that have seen multiple firefights, they are commonly estimated currently at around 10 to 20% of them are experiencing some form of PTSD, depression, anxiety, things like that. 10 to 20%. If you compare that with these numbers that you're talking about now, I mean, and these are actual reasons why I could see someone having similar kinds of, you know, mental issues. I mean, you know, extreme combat, firefights, explosions going off, but only at 10 to 20%. I would think maybe even higher, but it's lower. So if you're walking the streets of Oregon without seeing those kinds of things, you're more likely to see somebody with similar issues than in a combat unit. That's shocking to me.
0: That is shocking. That is really shocking. And it says something about us, I think. First of all, we're coddling people. You know, we're making everybody feel like their problems are so big and so important. And we're going into therapy all the time just admiring our problems. That which you gaze upon, you become. I mean, there is a reason to have... Something is going on with my sound in my ear, please. Can we fix that? But there is, you know, there is a reason to go to therapy. But everybody's going to therapy. And they're going to therapy because... If my son brings up the fisheye that Jason, you and I made my son eat when we were fishing, if he brings it up one more time, that's the biggest tragedy in his life. I swear to God. He's like, and we went fishing one time and you and Jason were like, you got to eat the fisheye. That's the thing to do. And you, I mean, we all did it when we were young. And he's like, nobody did that, Dad. You made me eat a fisheye. And I said, son, I started a tradition. When you have a son, you take him fishing and you make him eat the fisheye. Okay, it's not my proudest moment as a dad, but it's not a tragedy that's going to destroy your whole life for the love of Pete. You know, you don't need therapy for that. You need to get over it. You need to get over it. So you look at things, and I'm looking at this, and I think what's happening here, I can't believe I admitted the fish, I think. Please forgive me. It was a very low point in my parenting, but you look at what's happening here. And you see that it is the District of Columbia, which is, I think, number two, right? Oregon, Vermont, Washington, D.C., West Virginia, Washington State, New Hampshire. I mean, you have significant leftist states. Now, Utah is also near the top of this. So that one threw me off, and I thought, okay, wait a minute. What happens when the traditional norms are kicked out from underneath a society? Because that's what I think is happening to some of these leftists. You start to lose trust. You don't trust authority. You worry. You have really no identity, social cohesion. Think about everything that's been kicked out. You don't trust the courts. You don't trust the system. You don't trust the economy. You don't trust, you know, capitalism. You don't trust the Constitution. You don't trust the police. You don't trust your parents. You trust nothing. In some of these, that has got to lead to some real problems, especially is if you take a culture, it doesn't matter if it's conservative or liberal, you take a culture, the norms that are being replaced, are the new arrangements helping people flourish more or less? That's the key. When it comes to Utah, I think there is a problem of fitting in. It is a very, it's an odd culture, especially for kids, because you have to fit in to these stringent kind of societal rules. And that is in itself stressful. All right, let me tell you about Preborn. Think about all the things that, you know, have to go right for you to be here. Generations of people have survived wars and diseases and accidents and thousands of other dangers. Two people had actually had to meet at the right time to have, I'm just thinking of that damn fisheye. Anyway, it's an extraordinary chain of events that have to happen for you to be here, for you to come into existence. There's never been another you. There never will be. And the same is true of every child that has ever been conceived. That is something worth remembering when we talk about the work that Preborn is doing. Every day, women facing unplanned pregnancies walk into Preborn's partner clinics, often frightened and overwhelmed, unsure what to do next. 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
0: You know, a house is something that your parents got and you're just not going to. If groceries cost more every time you go, and somebody comes along and said, you know, it doesn't have to be this way, let's try something new, you would listen. You would listen. Okay? The problem is, what many people who are 23 years old don't understand is, it's not a new thing. Let's try something new. It's not new. I'm open to new things. Okay? The people selling this, they know that. So they have an answer ready. Yeah. The Soviet Union, it was a disaster. Yeah, I know. Mao. Cambodia, Cuba. You go down the list. I know, but that wasn't real socialism. Those leaders went bad. Okay. This time we're going to have better people, better safeguards, a better plan. Uh-huh. You might have heard this speech before. Let me give you the same thing in a different scenario. Because your friend or somebody you know gives you this same speech every time she defends the loser she's dating. You know the guy, no job, lives in his parents' basement, can't afford a car, has no future, showers on holidays, maybe not on Flag Day, but the big ones, showers on holidays, you know. And she says, you just don't know him like I do. He's got such good ideas. He's so good as a person. He's got a bright future. I can fix him. Oh. Every girl that guy has ever dated said exactly the same thing. And every one of those relationships ended with a box of his stuff on the front lawn. Okay? Socialism is that boyfriend. Charming, a little rebellious. Your parents probably don't like him. Talks beautifully about fairness. And there's always an excuse for the last breakup. Wrong leader, wrong country, not enough money, foreign interference. It's never his fault, never his fault. So let me introduce you to his ex-girlfriends, okay? The Soviet Union. Soviet Union took the farm from the farmers and millions starved in the early 1930s. By the secret police's own records, about 680,000 people were shot in just 2 years of purges. In China, Mao's Great Leap Forward produced what may be the deadliest famine in human history. Tens of millions dead in that one. And that's not to mention the estimated 50 to 90 million people dead under Mao because he shot them, killed them one way or another. In Cambodia, the communists abolished money because money was the problem. They emptied the cities, and in 4 years, roughly one out of every four Cambodians was dead. It's called the killing fields. Now, that's your grandparents' history. Those are the ones that our grandparents might have dated, and the rest of the world went, don't date him. No, that's a really bad idea. It's not going to end well. So let's look at your boyfriends. Venezuela. Venezuela sits on the largest proven oil reserves on the planet, bigger than Saudi Arabia, should be one of the richest countries on earth. At one time, was the richest, second richest in the hemisphere. Then Hugo Chavez took over. Famous, smart Americans all lined up to applaud. This is socialism done right. Finally, socialism. They elected him. Democratic election for the people. Then came the takeovers and the price controls. The government telling stores what they could charge, so the stores stopped stocking the shelves because they couldn't afford it. In 2017, a survey by Venezuela's top universities found 2 out of 3 people had lost weight that year. When I say lost weight, I'm not talking about a diet. They lost an average, the average person, 24 pounds. Not a diet, starvation. The next year, the country's own central bank put inflation at more than 130,000%. You think inflation is bad here? Hey, let's try socialism. Nearly 8 million people fled the country. Now, defenders will tell you it was American sanctions that did that. Yeah. Unfortunately, we have something called a calendar. Let's look at the calendar. Let's check the dates. The shortage. The shortages, the falling oil production, the bread lines, all of it was underway before the major sanctions began in 2017. The boyfriend was broke before anyone cut up his credit card. Okay? Different countries, different cultures, different leaders. Same ending. Why? What do they all have in common? Karl Marx gave out the ending himself. In the Communist Manifesto, he admitting getting there would take, in his words, despotic inroads on the rights of property. He promised force would be needed, but only temporary. Oh, okay. Well, it never is. You know, and here's why. Because humans are humans. We're all alike. When you take a man's farm, he doesn't like it. When you take a man's house, he doesn't like it. He doesn't like the results, and so he resists these kinds of things. Okay? It's never temporary. That's the problem. When you tell him he gets the same ration, whether he works 12 hours or 2 hours, guess what he works? Then production falls. Shortages come. Now the government has a choice. Admit the plan failed, which they never do, or increase military and police. Guess what? They always choose the secret police. Always. They always push harder. It's the same story. The worse socialism works, the more police it needs. Tyranny isn't what happens when socialism goes wrong. Tyranny is how socialism stays alive. The true believers always knew there would be one problem.

nature. Look, if you're on the left, you're already talking about camps. You're already talking about eliminating people that are standing in the way. What do you think that leads to? You think that's just, oh, we're just going to take care of a few people? No, that leads to millions of deaths. That's how it happens every time. People want to keep what they earn. They want to take care of their own kids. They want to make their own choices. You know, Trotsky, he was one of the men who built the Soviet Union and its Red Army. He had a solution for this. 1924, he writes a book, and he's describing the new human being that socialism would create. And through the training, and what he called artificial selection, mankind would become, well, in his words, a higher biologic type, a Superman. The average person, he said, would rise to the level of Aristotle or Marx. Marx was a moron. The system didn't fit people, so the plan was to change people. Have you ever heard that you can't change people? You know, you're gonna marry him. He's gonna change for me. No, he's not. No, he's not. And if that's with sex on the line, what do you think's gonna happen when it's government? It's not gonna happen. Okay? How'd that work out for Trotsky? Well, he lost power to Stalin. He was thrown out of the country that he helped build. Oh, well, at least they didn't kill him. No. Actually, in Mexico, a Soviet agent killed him with an ice axe. So, you know, the man who promised a new humanity, free of jealousy and ambition, was murdered by jealousy and ambition with an axe. Human nature, it never changes. And in socialism, that really bad human nature is given a badge and a gun. The free market, our founders, they made the opposite bet. Madison wrote, if men were angels, government would not be necessary. So they didn't try to build a better human. They recognized the flaws in human, and they built a system for the humans we actually have. And they divided power so nobody could grab it all. They let free people build, trade, and keep what they earned. Has it gone bad? Yes. Why? Because we're not using the system, and we're not recognizing all of the powers and the tools that we have. Most importantly, we're not recognizing the responsibilities that we have. And it's easier for all of us to decide, you know what, I think I'm going to be a better human being than it is to try to change every human being with a gun. That's the free market. It's not perfect, but it doesn't require everybody to be an angel. It takes ordinary ambition. I want a better life for my family. And it says the only way to get there is by making something your neighbor actually needs and wants. Unfortunately, we're a society that wants porn and free rides and drugs. That's the part we have to change. Your self-interest has to serve somebody else. In socialism, ambition doesn't appear. It moves into the government where nobody can fire it. And before we hand Washington the whole economy, look what it already runs. The post office lost $9 billion last fiscal year. Their job? Deliver the mail. Amtrak carried more passengers than ever and still lost $600 million, and they run the trains. If they can't make the trains pay with record crowds, why would we hand them our grocery store and our hospital and your job? So if you're one of the 20-somethings, your frustration is real. I get it. The problems are real. They're there. But before you take a cure, find out what caused the disease. You might be surprised how often the answer is the government, not the market. And to the parents, don't mock these guys. They don't know what they've not learned any of this stuff. Nobody's told them. And by the way, you mock them, you know what that does? Go ahead. Mock your daughter for the boyfriend. Belittle your daughter for the boyfriend. You know what's going to happen? She's going to go move closer to the boyfriend. Ask them which country they want to copy. Then ask them, how does this usually end? Because here's a rule
that will serve you in love and in work and in politics. When somebody

0: needs you to become a different person before their plan can work. The problem isn't you. It's the plan. It's not you, it's him. But if you keep choosing the same kind of guy over and over again, it is you. And maybe, I mean, life is not easy. It's worth it. It's worth it, but it's not easy. But it requires you to recognize your own self-worth. You know, you look at girls that have dated these loser guys and you're like, you're worth more than that. What is wrong with you? Stop it. You deserve more than that. You're worth more than that. I'd say the same thing with socialism. To everybody within the sound of my voice, you're worth more than that. You're better than that. You can accomplish so much more. And you can't fix it. You can't fix him. You can't fix it. You never could. Love yourself enough to walk away. 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
2: 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There's a big difference. Glenn Beck will be back after this.

0: It feels like every conversation about weight loss eventually turns to injections these days. I mean, you probably heard about all of that by now. There are a lot of commercials pretty much running around the clock. These results can be dramatic, but for a lot of people, you know, giving themselves a shot every week is suboptimal, you know, along with the potential side effects. It's not something that's really appealing to a lot of people. It's one thing, of course, people do want to lose weight, but, you know, do you really want to go that far? Do you really want to use that? Do you want to stick a needle in yourself to make that happen? Some people love that. Some people are real needle fiends, but most aren't, I would say. 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
4: Hey there, happy Tuesday. I'm Hillary. This is your 4 Minute Buzz, and here are more of today's top stories. One person has died and several others were injured in an incident involving a roller coaster at Six Flags in Georgia. Witnesses have described how they saw a man fall from the roller coaster and hit the ride several times before falling to the ground. The ride was then stopped near the top and riders were evacuated. Now, at least four others were injured, although the extent of their injuries is unknown. Six Flags said in a statement that, quote, the park team and local authorities responded immediately, and we are cooperating fully with local authorities as they complete their investigation. Out of respect for the family's privacy, we will not be sharing additional details at this time. The park announced that at least six other rides were temporarily being closed as a precaution. Also, NASA is set to investigate a giant hole on the surface of the moon that scientists hope could one day be used as a shelter. The hole, known as the Marius Hill Pit, is thought to be up to 150 feet deep and 300 feet across. Scientists believe it to be a collapsed roof of an underground lava tube. Now, so far, the pit has only been investigated using orbital satellite cameras, but now NASA has organized a Marius Lunar Pit investigation team from the ground. Scientists are preparing to equip a lunar rover with specialized instruments such as ground-penetrating radar, seismic probes, and a sensor that measures the strength of the gravitational field to investigate the moon's surface. Scientists hope that the structure could be used as an underground shelter that would protect astronauts from solar and cosmic rays, as well as provide them with essential elements that could benefit them if long-term presence is established on the moon. Planetary Science Institute Associate Director and Senior Scientist Nathaniel Putzig said, quote, "It's long been a desire of mine to reintroduce intentional active source seismic methods to planetary science, as it has essentially not been done since the Apollo astronauts conducted the first seismic surveys on the moon. Combining that method with ground penetrating radar and gravity measurements makes it all the more exciting, as these methods together will allow us to get a much better understanding of subsurface properties, including the anticipated detection of a lava tube extending away from the Marius Hill pit." Also, the North Korean government is now claiming that it has intercontinental ballistic missiles capable of reaching the United States. KCNA state media showcased the 20 ICMBs during a visit from North Korea President Kim Jong-un on Tuesday. The missiles were on display in front of a launcher that appeared to show a multiple warhead design and a world map depicting ranges including the U.S. mainland, the Middle East, Australia, and South America. KCNA said that the upgrade has marked an important step in improving the performance of all offensive weapons systems, but did not provide further detail. The new report came just a day after President Trump said that he was considering meeting Kim during a planned trip to Asia. Trump is expected to attend the Asia-Pacific Economic Cooperation Summit in China next month. South Korea's military said on Monday that North Korea had fired multiple ballistic missiles toward the sea off its east coast and that it marked the fourth launch in a month. And I'm sure most of you have heard or you've heard us talk about it in the show, but we would like you to continue praying for our dear friend and Blaze family member Keith Malinak, who is still in the hospital. We don't have any major updates for you. We just know that the family is asking for a prayer for a miracle. So please join us in praying for him and for his family. We would really appreciate it. We know he loved all of the viewers, and we know how much all of you love him. I'm Hillary. This has been your 4-Minute Buzz. And now here's Glenn with a message from a sponsor.
5: 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Yay! The only time of year where you can make changes to your Medicare plan. But I have some bad news. I've just been looking at some research, and this is amazing. It shows that only 1 in 10 Americans are on the right plan for their needs. And it's worse than that. The average person was overspending more than $1,000 a year, and 1 in 10 are spending $2,000 more than necessary, and they have no idea. This could be you. The system is so confusing, it's easy to pay too much and never know it. But right now, Medicare open enrollment, the one window every year where you can fix it. That's why I want you to fix it now with Chapter, the only Medicare advisors that I trust. So dial #250 and say the keyword Chapter. A couple from my audience, Tamara and Dean, they called Chapter. They're saving almost $3,000 this year. The call is free, takes 20 minutes, maybe. Dial #250, say the keyword Chapter. Act now before you're left overpaying or on the wrong coverage for another year. #250, Chapter.

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1: Glenn Beck is on.
2: Hello, America. Welcome to the Glenn Beck Program. If you just joined me about 20 minutes ago, I gave a monologue on how socialism is that boyfriend that we've all seen. Either our daughters or somebody that we know is dating some guy. And he's a total dirtbag. His relationships end the same over and over and over again. And then the person that you love says, but I can change him. And you're like, no, you can't. You can't. That's what socialism is. It's that boyfriend. And the problem is when socialism actually believes it can change you. Socialism believes it will change not just one person, but everybody. It requires the world to change for the one dirtbag boyfriend. Okay? You know that in any relationship, if you think you're going to change your spouse, you're going to change your boyfriend, girlfriend, it's not going to happen. It's not going to happen. They have to want to change. They have to lead the change in their own life. You can't do it unless it's by force. So that's the secret of socialism. It believes that it's a superior system to human beings. And so human beings will have to change. That's why Michelle Obama said we're going to have to change our traditions. We're going to have to change our language. We're going to have to change our history. Because you must change for it, not the other way around. Now, let me show you how force comes into this by telling you a story of a new artist. It's the First Lady of New York, Lady Mamdani. She's an artist. Did you know that? She's great. I'm going to tell you a story that just happened with her. Just found out, according to the Washington Free Beacon, just ran a story. You have to hear this story. Coming up in 60 seconds. 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Now, American meat delivered. Okay, yesterday, one of the reporters at the Washington Free Beacon published a story about the First Lady of New York City, and I just love this. Her name is Rama Dwaji. She's an illustrator. I didn't know she was an artist. What a surprise. What a surprise. An artist being a socialist. Huh, who'd have seen that coming? She's married to Mayor Zoran Mamdani. And in April of 2024, she sat in front of a camera and animated a portrait of the man she said inspires all my work. All right, who is it? Who is it that inspires all of your work? I tend to look for people who aren't killers myself. You know what I mean? I try to look for people who are not, really heavy in the dark side. But, hey, I'm not an artist like she is. Okay, in the video, she describes him, because he just died, with pride, as an artist of the Intifada. And she also mentioned twice, and he's been jailed twice. Makes him gritty. Now, the second Intifada was blowing up buses and cafes, okay? Pizza parlor in Jerusalem. All of the places that you think this place should be bombed. More than 1,000 Israelis dead, most of them civilians. But she's proud of him. Free Beacon went through his own pages on October 8, 2023, hours after Hamas butchered 1,200 people. He posted his painting of a fighter with a rifle, and the comments were all filled with applause. And then earlier, he called the founder of Hamas a hero. In fact, all of them are heroes. That's what he said. They're heroes. Really? The guy who planned October 7th, he stood in front of a banner copied from one of his paintings and thanked Iran for the money and the weapons. And Mansour, the artist, said, well, that doesn't bother me. Oh, yeah, I'm glad. Wait.
1: Okay, hang on.
2: Can you imagine you're standing there and you're giving a speech? And, or no, wait, you're an artist and somebody's giving a speech and they're like, and I want to thank Adolf Hitler. You'd be like, can somebody take the art behind them? It's my art. I don't want that. No, no, he did the opposite. In fact, speaking of Hitler, in 2015, he posted a painting by Adolf Hitler and said, look at his technique. He's the first guy to say, you know, he wasn't that bad of an artist. Okay. In February 26th, well, maybe I got to say it now. Maybe Tucker Carlson has said that, but I don't know anybody else. Anyway, in 2016, he shared a link claiming the diary of Anne Frank was a fake. And it was written by an American Jew. Okay, so I don't know. I don't hold this guy up as, you know, the reason I paint. But then again, I'm not married to Zohran Mamdani, you know. I have spent a good portion of my life now, gosh, almost half of my life collecting documents and letters and originals. And not because paper is valuable. It's really not. It's because paper and documents are the last true witnesses. I don't collect documents of people that say, oh, I know 100 years ago this guy said. I collect the document of the guy who actually said it 200 years ago. You know, when everyone else in the room is gone, the paper is the only thing that is left to say what actually happened. And the first thing every liar in history goes after is the witness. That's why they're going after our history. You know, lies have birth certificates. So what was the last lie he said? The last lie he said, it was an American Jew that wrote the Diary of Anne Frank. Okay. And I swear to you, I'm going to come. It's going to come back to Mamdani's wife. This story is incredible. The American Jew in the story is a real man. Okay. Meyer Levin, I think. He was a novelist from Chicago. He was a war correspondent who was there in 1945 when the camps were opened. Okay. He was there. A few years later, he read a French translation of the diary kept by a Dutch girl in the attic, and he couldn't let it go, and he was like, this is the greatest thing I've ever read. He wrote a review in the New York Times. That's what helped make it a bestseller in America. Well, he wanted to write a play. Anne's father, Otto, chose other writers. So he sued, and he said they had taken his ideas, and a jury awarded him $50,000. Now, for the play, two men who both loved the book were fighting over who was going to put it on stage. Within a couple of years, pro-Nazi pamphlets in Sweden and Norway had turned this whole thing inside out. A Jew had been paid $50,000. For what? For writing the diary. Same number, same names, but a new twist on the story. Let's leave out the stage play. The man who was the loudest champion of the diary in America was now the forger of Anne Frank's diary. Otto Frank was the only one of the eight people in that attic who came home. And he spent the rest of his life in courtrooms defending his daughter's handwriting. When he died in 1980, he left the notebooks to the Dutch state, and the Dutch treated them like evidence in a murder case. So he dies, and forensic experts come in. They test the paper, the ink, the glue, the handwriting, letter by letter. The famous ballpoint ink that deniers love, you know, turned up on a couple of loose slips tucked in decades later. Not in one line she ever wrote. So after 6 years, in 1986... the verdict comes down. She wrote it all, every word of it, between 1942 and 1944. The deniers also love that there's two versions of the diary. There are two versions because of a radio broadcast. It was March 1944. The Allies were coming in. The Dutch minister in exile came on the air from London and said, people of Holland, save your diaries. Save all of your letters. The world needs to know what happened. Well, she's a 14-year-old girl. She's listening in the attic. The next day, she writes about it in her diary, and then she begins rewriting her diary so it would be ready. She knew she was going to be a witness, and she was preparing her testimony. 5 months later, somebody betrayed them. She dies in Bergen-Belsen. 70 years after that, the painter who inspired the First Lady of New York shared a link calling Anne Frank a lie. Now, this guy's best-known painting hangs in the homes of Palestinians, I'm sure, that have never hurt anybody. You know, an artist can, you know, admire another artist's brushwork without saying, you know, I'm a fan of everything else Adolf Hitler did, but it kind of fits in this. She wasn't praising his brushwork. She says she's praising the Intifada, the fact that he fights, the fact that he's been in jail. The Free Beacon reports that after October 7th, she liked posts calling the massacre resistance and one calling the rapes a hoax. Why did I tell you the Anne Frank story? She served dinner at the Gracie Mansion to Mahmoud Khalil. The only thing she has publicly apologized for is a racial slur. And her husband says, well, she's a private person. I'm sorry, she's the First Lady of the city of New York with more Jews in that city than any other city outside of Israel. And she lives in the people's house. Private stopped being the answer to the day she moved in. That same Anne Frank lie, the ballpoint pen and the $50,000, I have seen posted by people who call themselves conservatives, patriots, Christians. Same lie, different hat. Lies don't belong to one side or another. It belongs to whoever is tired of the witness. Every genocide commits two murders. The first kills people. The second kills the memory. So the first can happen again. It never happened. It's not a claim about history. It's a permission slip for the future. We watched the second murder begin on October 8th, and people are calling the rapes a hoax while the killer's own videos were still online. This one didn't take 70 years. It took a weekend. And the only thing for a lie to survive is a crowd. But the truth only requires one witness who will never sit down. That's why I collect American history. That's why we're building the American Journey Experience in Dallas. That's why I have documents in vaults in the sides of mountains. Because those documents are the only true witness, and they will not be silenced. You know, Anne Frank's not going to go away. Girl who heard a voice on the radio say someday the world is going to need to know, and she sat down with a pen and she made sure the world knew. The Nazis couldn't silence her, the pamphlets couldn't silence her, and Mom Donnie's wife can't silence her. A German court even proved her, a Dutch lab proved her. The First Lady of New York chose whose face to paint. But in all honesty, this monologue's not about her. Because you choose that every day as well. With what you share, what you like, what you let slide at the dinner table, in the office. You're painting a portrait of who you admire. I have to tell you, I do a lot of research on Claude. And I asked it this morning because there's this thing going around about how Amazon knows everything about you, and it's crazy accurate. And I asked Claude, just based on our conversation, I wanted to know, what did it know of me? Just based on our conversations with no public information, who am I as a man? If you spend time with Claude, you should do that. You might learn something about yourself. I did. Mom Donnie painted the man who called that little girl a lie. I'll take the little girl with a pen. Hang her on your wall. The truth must survive.
1: And that truth, you own. Not your truth, the truth. You witnessed it. You own it. Stand up for it. More in a minute. International Fellowship of Christians and Jews, 85 years old, two wars, and through both of them, the kindness of Christians helped keep one Jewish woman alive. Her name isn't as important as her story. She was a child during the Holocaust. The Nazis rounded up and murdered most of her neighbors, but a Christian policeman saved her and her mom. She survived, grew up, got married, built a life farming. She keeps bees in Ukraine, or did. Then in 2022, Russians shelling, it destroyed her home. She was forced to flee. She knows she can never go back. Today, the International Fellowship of Christians and Jews helps her with food and medicine and clothing and utilities. But there's something else. She also keeps a personal letter from the fellowship staff beside her bed. 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And it's a message behind the flags of fellowship. 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Visit joinfof.org. 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Joinfof.org. 10 seconds, station ID.

0: Can somebody give me an update on Keith Malinak? Have you heard anything this morning? Not on the give, send, go. Keith Malinak is a guy who has worked with us for a long time. He's been Pat's producer for 20 plus years. And last week he gets up during the show and he's just acting strangely. And he says, "I'm sorry, I think I'm having a stroke." And Jeffy went out with him. It's like, "I got to call 911. He's like, "No, I'm fine. I'm fine. If somebody says they're having a stroke, call 911. He had a massive stroke. He's on a vent now. The prayers are the most important thing that you can give. Today and tomorrow are supposed to be the worst days of it, and it'll start getting better. It's like 5 days after a stroke is when, you know, it's at the apex of bad. But he's in really bad shape, and we ask for your prayers. Also, if you've listened to the Pat Show and, you know, if you've ever found anything entertaining or, you know, whatever, his family has a very long road to go. They've set up a listener, actually set up a givesendgo.com. It's givesendgo.com/helpKeithMalinak with medical bills, because he's going to be having them for a very, very long time. Have we had an update, Jason?
1: I ran into their studio this morning right before we went live, and there was no real update. It sounded like prayers for Keith and his recovery, heavy prayers for his wife and family, because it sounds like they are just exhausted, absolutely exhausted. And Carrie is so strong. The kids are so strong, but it sounds like a lot of people are asking for updates, And now it's getting harder for them to give them out, because just all their energy.
0: Thank God the family has God. I mean, she's a minister, and thank God they have that, because this one is a very hard road, a very, very hard road. And our thoughts and prayers. And by the way, if you just want to send messages, you can, I think probably at GiveSendGo, you can put just, I think maybe you can just put messages up there, but she's reading the messages to Keith, and she said, and this is the hard part, "I know he can hear me." And so they're at his bedside talking to him. But he's in bad shape. But thank you for everything. Do we have an update on GiveSendGo? How much is it? BJ, do you know?
1: Last time we looked at it, yeah,
0: 166,025 dollars. So thank you for giving. All right, I'm going to tell you a story in a minute here, of something that happened in Guatemala the other day, and it could be one of your worst fears. It could be one of your worst fears. And it happened to this girl in Guatemala, and I'll tell you about that. Jason, also, what are we missing that we haven't talked about? I know we have Ilhan Omar. We have an update coming from a guy who is an expert on her, knows this story. He's been following it for 10 years, knows this story probably better than anybody else. He's going to be joining me in about half an hour to give us an update on that. And it should be a substantial one. What else have we missed so far that we have to get to?
1: That's really the big one. I still think we could go into, just off your last monologue, talk a little bit about El Saeed. A lot of good stuff there and some denials.
0: Oh, yes, yes. You know, save that for about an hour from now. Let's bring that back up in an hour from now. Because I got to tell you the story about something that happened in Guatemala. It's crazy. Next. You know, we have entire industries devoted to managing problems, you know, but managing a problem and actually addressing it are really two different things. I mean, you can spend years dealing with the consequences of, you know, of something without ever paying much attention to what's actually happening underneath. 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

So, what is your worst fear? What is your worst fear? It's irrational fear. Saturday, this last Saturday, in a village high up in the mountains of Guatemala, dirt road, corn on the hillsides, 15-year-old girl, she wakes up before dawn and she has a pain in her chest. She's 15. She has a pain in her chest. She says, "Mom, Dad, pain." By the morning, by the time the sun comes up, she stopped moving. Now, the accounts don't agree on what came next, but some say her father was carrying her towards a clinic and just felt her go still. Some say she had gotten to the hospital, and the hospital pronounced her dead. Okay. We're not sure. We're not sure which. Later reports say the hospital said she was dead. But either way, she's coming home from wherever she was, and Dad has put her in a box, okay? He gets a box, picks her daughter up. I mean, it's, you know, the mountains. Picks her up, puts her in the box, puts her in the car, drives her home. The coffin goes into the house, and they start having a wake. And, you know, doing it the way the generations in Guatemala and the mountains have done it forever. All the neighbors come. Women are bringing food. Somebody lights candles. Nobody leaves her alone. 7 hours, maybe eight. She's perfectly still in the box. Around 2:30 in the afternoon, somebody is standing near the coffin and sees the girl's eyes open up. She doesn't move, just her eyes open up. Now, me, I would have freaked out a little bit. Then she tries to sit up. Now, there's video of this. You have to see it. Room full of mourners. And the sound they make is not quite a scream. It would have been, I would have been screaming like a little girl. It would be like, ah, ah. Anyway, every hand in the room is reaching for her now. Okay. They give her oxygen. She says her hands still shake, but she's getting better every day. There's no medical report. Nobody has produced a death certificate, you know, nothing. Deep, faint, heart that goes quiet, body goes cold. Frightened father, can't find a pulse, goes to the hospital, they can't find a pulse. You know, there's no machine, nothing. It's pretty crazy. It's pretty crazy. She wasn't in the ground. That's the best part. She wasn't in the ground. She was in the living room. And somebody was watching. Now, there's a couple of ways to take this. And I want to take it both ways. First, I went to George AI today because I had heard a story. I couldn't remember if it was apocrypha or not, but I heard a story that George Washington was deeply afraid of being buried alive. So I look it up this morning before the program, and it's true. 1799, Mount Vernon, George Washington, his throat is closing. Doctors have bled him over and over again. I mean, what they did to that guy is amazing. They killed him, actually. But anyway, he says, "I die hard, but I'm not afraid to go." Then he calls for his secretary, Tobias Lear. He's at the bed, and he writes down the last instruction of the father of our country. It wasn't about the army. It wasn't about the Constitution. What was his last instruction? "Have me decently buried, and do not put my body into a vault less than 3 days after I'm dead." He was terrified. He wasn't afraid of death. He was terrified of waking up in a vault. Okay. Lear couldn't speak. He just bowed. Washington wasn't satisfied. And he said, "Do you understand? 3 days." And Lear said, "Yes, yes." So last words of George Washington was, after that, you don't hear that buildup, like, "Don't put me into a vault. I don't want to wake up in the dark in behind marble," okay? You don't hear that in his story. His last words after he said that was, "'Tis well." That's the end of George Washington. It went on in his family. 2 years later, his sister-in-law begged to be left in her own bed. She's like, "Just leave me until there is no possible doubt that I'm dead. I mean, until I'm starting to stink up the room. Just leave me there." Okay. Now, I thought that this is why
we have wakes because we were waiting for the person to possibly wake up. That's not what it is. It's a great story, but it is not. Nobody designed it as a safety check. The 19th century, they were afraid of, they didn't want people to be alone. And so wake is an English word for a watch or a vigil. To wake was to stay awake. You sat with your dead because you didn't want to leave people alone in the night. Okay, and so the faithful were awake all night and they just prayed. And neighbors told stories and somebody kept a candle lit and you're sitting in the room with a dead body. Somebody at some point had said, this is really creepy, but they didn't apparently. Nobody designed it as a safety check. It was just love. Safety came along for the ride. Then in the 19th century, we tried to do it with machinery. In 1792, a German duke orders a coffin with a window and an air tube and a lid that opened from the inside with keys sewn into his burial clothes. Now, I don't know how you're going to get the coffin open if dirt's on top of you, but, I mean, that was the deal. I guess you talked to the hey, somebody, I'm awake in here. Can somebody come get me? 30 years later, a German doctor had himself buried alive to demonstrate this design. He stayed down several hours while his helpers sent soup and sausages and beer down through a feeding tube. I don't know. I don't want sausages. Can somebody dig me up? Then a doctor ties strings to the hands and the feet and the head of the dead, ran them up to a bell above the grave, built a little roof over the bell so the winds and the birds couldn't make it ring, and a night watchman would walk through the cemetery at night listening for any of the bells. Germany, they're freaky people. But anyway, they patent more than 30 different, you know, bells to let people know I'm dead and now I'm alive. 1868. New Jersey, old German immigrant, of course, patents a coffin with a square chimney over the face and a bell rope tied to the hand and a ladder so you could climb out on your own. I don't know. Cemeteries would be freaky if there was a bunch of chimneys and I could look down and I could see the dead face down there. Okay. He climbed in front of a crowd. He was buried and he climbs out and then, you know, they lower him into a hole again and he does it again. Okay. So anyway, there's no documented case that any of this ever did anything, okay? It never saved a single life. The machines never rang, as far as we know. What saved people was the same thing that saved this little girl, being

0: They have people, you know, they file past his open coffin, which he was shot in the head. That's kind of weird. But anyway, his train was crossing the country, and they left the coffin open so America could see it. And then America wanted the embalming thing. Once embalming was happening, then everybody's like, you can throw me in a box at any time. He's like, because nobody's going to wake up from the embalming thing. That and the stethoscope and the death certificate and the hospital and the heart monitor. But anyway, you know, you get it. The thing that haunted Washington was just now a Halloween story. Why am I telling you all this? I have no idea. I have no idea. I found it fascinating myself. But look what we traded for certainty. Look what we gave away. We used to keep, and I think it's creepy, but maybe back then it wasn't. We used to keep the body of our loved one in our own home in a parlor. Now we send it to a building with a parking lot, and the vigil, the wake, becomes a visitation. Instead of sitting there all night with the family, now it's 5 to 7, you sign the book and you get home, you know? We have certainty, but we stop sitting with people. The fear is not about dying. Washington wasn't afraid of dying. He said so. The fear was being given up on while you still could be reached. And we do that now, not with coffins. We do that with people. The marriage that we call dead. The friend we wrote off. The son who wandered off and stopped calling. We've written them off. The neighbor we decided was a lost cause. Our good friends, we were good friends forever, and we don't talk anymore. We just can't talk anymore. We've written it off. The faith we say is finished in this country. We pronounce it, we close the lid, and we go home early. The bell never saved anybody. What saved things were those people who refused to leave the room. We think the most powerful thing we can do is fix somebody. It's not. It's staying there with them. It's staying in a place where they can find you when their eyes finally open. Mountain Village, Guatemala. Just Saturday, a girl everyone had given up for dead opened her eyes. It wasn't resurrection. It was a wrong call. The first thing she saw was a room full of people who had not gone home. Stay in the room. More in a minute. Life is not a game. There are no extra lives, no reset buttons, no guarantee that you get another chance to make the right decision. And especially, it matters when you find yourself in a dangerous situation. In a video game, you can take all the risks because the consequences aren't real. But when somebody threatens your life or your family's life, the decisions you make right then make a huge difference. I believe in having options. I carry a gun, but I also carry burn a launcher at times. It makes powerful, less lethal self-defense launchers that can stop a threat without requiring you to use deadly force. They fire specialized projectiles at speeds up to 400 feet per second. Effective range up to about 60, 65 feet. You don't even have to hit them. 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
5: But every media outlet is going to focus on, including the New York Times, speaking about the arrest warrant, or the search warrant. They said, quote, "The search warrant, executed 22 days before the election day, lists a series of potential..."
0: Oh, that's how we'd report it.
5: Yeah. Lists a series of potential immigration crimes under investigation, including false statements and fraud in immigration paperwork, as well as a general conspiracy charge. So that kind of leaves it open a little bit to possibly more.
0: We have David Steinberg on. He's going to join us in just a couple of minutes. He is a journalist. He has been following this. Oh, gosh. I don't even know. 2018. He thought that in 2018, he thought her candidacy could lead to a perfect storm and tip the scales of culture and everything else, which he was right on. And so in 2020, after about a year and a half, he writes a story on the year and a half long investigation. And says, here's what we know about Ilhan Omar. And he's the guy who really brought this to the front. I think the Minneapolis Star also did a lot of work on this. I mean, it's not just the right that has been saying these things about her. But he's a guy who really knows this story inside and out. I'm anxious to hear. I've not talked to him yet. I'm anxious to hear what he thought. This is really all about and what he expects from this. Also, I think we have John Solomon on tomorrow, who will have probably some inside baseball stuff. He wasn't available until tomorrow for us. And so we will take him tomorrow. He'll be able to give us a better, maybe, inside baseball of what they're looking for, because he's been following the fraud and these arrests and everything else. I have to tell you, we talked about it at dinner. I had some friends up for dinner last night, and we were talking about it. And I just thought, the consensus was, this is a time bomb. This is not going to go well for the president and for the Republicans. Independents will not like this unless there's something. And if you have something, you should release it pretty quickly, because you don't want this hanging over your head, because it just looks like you're going after your enemies if you don't follow this story, if you don't know what this story is about. So I hope they come to a conclusion quickly.

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6: Hey there, happy Tuesday. I'm Hillary. This is your 4 minute buzz, and here is an update to a cool story that we brought you yesterday. Growers of giant pumpkins converged yesterday in Northern California for the annual pumpkin weighing contest, competing for the top prize and the chance to challenge the world record set last week in England. Event spokesman Ronan Fowler said that at least 30 pumpkin growers have signed up for the 53rd World Championship Pumpkin Way Off in Half Moon Bay, south of San Francisco. Growers attempted to break the record set just last week by Ian Patton of Lymington on England's south coast, who had a giant squash weighing 2,857 pounds. Now, last year's winner was Brandon Dawson of Santa Rosa, California, who submitted a pumpkin weighing 2,346 pounds and signed up to compete again this year. Well, the winner this year was set to win $9 per pound of pumpkin, and the winning pumpkin would be showcased during a parade through Half Moon Bay this weekend. The winner also takes home an extra prize of $30,000 if the winning pumpkin also breaks the world record. Well, a winner has been announced for the contest, and the award for the Half Moon Bay's World Championship Pumpkin Way Off, it went to a grower from Minnesota who had a nearly 2,400-pound pumpkin. Half Moon Bay Mayor Debbie Ruddock said at the event, quote, "Today we celebrate more than just massive gourds. We celebrate months of early mornings, endless care, a true test of agricultural grit, and the stubborn hope that a seed planted back in the spring can turn into a literal ton of wonder." The winner, horticulture teacher Travis Geingers, is going home with $21,501 in prize money, beating dozens of other pumpkin growers, but coming up short of the world record of 2,857 pounds. But either way, congratulations to him. That's pretty awesome. Now here are more of today's top stories. Dwayne Kevy D. Davis is set to be sentenced today for his role in orchestrating the murder of rap icon Tupac Shakur more than 30 years ago. Davis was convicted in August of first-degree murder with the use of a deadly weapon and faces life in prison without the possibility of parole. Shakur was in the passenger seat of a BMW with music mogul Marion Shug Knight when a Cadillac pulled up at a red light and shots erupted. Shakur was shot multiple times and then died a few days later while Knight survived. The charges against Davis came after his tell-all memoir in 2019 discussing his role in the shooting and how he wanted retaliation against Shakur after Shakur and his entourage beat up Davis's nephew just hours earlier. Well, in the tell-all, Davis admitted that he was the passenger in the Cadillac and passed the gun to the back seat before shots were fired. Davis is the only person ever charged in the death of Tupac Shakur. Also, NASA is set to send many organs into space today to allow researchers to study how spaceflight impacts certain organs and how it ages astronauts at a faster rate. The mini organs, including mini brains, will be launched aboard the commercial resupply mission from Cape Canaveral Space Force Station in Florida, and they're expected to arrive at the International Space Station on Thursday. An assistant professor of surgery at the Icahn School of Medicine in Mount Sinai said that, quote, "If people are going to be living and working in space, then we need to understand what's going to happen to them, but also because it's interesting as a model of accelerated aging for studying people on Earth." He said that 6 months in space is equivalent to about 10 to 20 years of aging on Earth. Scientists also hope to use the research to help people with things like Parkinson's and Alzheimer's disease. And we would just like to thank all of you for your prayers for Keith Malinak. We love him dearly, and we would love to have your continued prayers for he and his family in the hopes that we see a miracle happen. I'm Hillary. This has been your 4-Minute Buzz. Now here's Glenn.
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1: Glenn Beck is on.
2: I want to tell you the story about a family, but it's the opposite of the Brady Bunch. It's not two families coming together to make one. It's one family breaking up to become two. And that is the Ilhan Omar story. Last month, the Secretary of Homeland Security, Mark Wayne Mullen, said something I've never heard a cabinet official ever say about a sitting member of Congress, really, or anybody else, quite honestly. Quote, "We know that she married her brother to bring him into the United States. We know he now lives in London." Days later, you have Tom Homan, who, by the way, was a Democrat, may still be a Democrat, confirmed it on Fox. ICE has an open criminal investigation. He wouldn't say what they have. He did say if somebody lied to become a citizen in the United States and the government can prove it, the government will take away that citizenship. This is a huge story, but it's really complex, and I'm not really sure any of us really know what it's about, what they're looking for. But David Steinberg, he is probably the best person to talk to. He has been doing investigative reporting on this since way before COVID. And he was the first to really kind of bring it up. Him and I think the Minneapolis Star, maybe, had been doing some stuff because he saw her campaign and went, this is trouble because there's all these rumors out there and it started to come from the Somali community. And then he pieced this thing together. And I mean, he did years of work on it. And he knows this story. So what is this story really all about? What does he think they're going for in this raid that happened yesterday on her house? Give me 60 seconds and we'll get right to David Steinberg. First, 15 years ago, Mercury One began with an idea, a prayer, and absolutely no idea and no guarantee that any of it would work. And look at what God has done. People have been rescued. Christians, tens of thousands of Christians have been rescued from certain death because of this audience. Families who lost everything have been fed. Planes have flown into disaster zones, war zones, when everybody else is flying out. Through it all, there has been one constant, and that is you. You refused to look at suffering and decided that it's not somebody else's problem. I'm not going to look away from this. After 15 years, I want to celebrate what God has accomplished through you. On Saturday, October 24th, we're holding our 15th anniversary gala. It's titled this year, In His Service. It's in Irving, Texas. We have just introduced a new ticket option for $250. I want as many of you there as possible. It wouldn't be the same without you there. This is your story. Every life saved, every family helped, every prayer answered. 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That's MercuryOne.org. Okay. David, it's great to talk to you again. How are you?
3: Glenn, I was thinking yesterday, right when I saw the headline of the raid, I'm like, man, Glenn's going to call me any second. Just like a few seconds later, I'm telling you, 10 seconds later, I get a text from your booker. I'm like, if anyone wants,
2: well,
3: go ahead.
2: Yeah. You're the guy who, I mean, you're the guy who did all of the work on this, all of the legwork. I mean, we did a special on it. A lot of it was based on your work. I couldn't believe at the time that no one had any interest in this story. Because to me, it is very, very clear. But I'm hearing now statute of limitations and everything else. Can you first start, tell us the story in the most understandable way that you can, and then let's talk about what happened yesterday.
3: Exactly. It was the first thing I would say. You sounded a little concerned earlier that this might not go well. First thing I would say is there is absolutely nothing to worry about as far as the facts go. If we just want to, I can't speak to the warrant. I can't speak to why now. But if we want to talk about, is this person beyond reasonable doubt guilty of a whole slew of fraud, immigration fraud, marriage fraud, health insurance fraud, college loan application fraud. Everything she signed for several years was perjury. Everything she signed as a married woman. We've got a whole spree here. And as I asserted back in 2019, 2020, we may be looking at the most accomplished criminal as far as pound for pound, not pound for pound, most felonies committed in congressional history here, if all of this is prosecutable. So look, I would say first.
2: So what do we have that? Hang on. What do we have though that is with that is not covered by the statute of limitations? Do you know?
3: Well, you mentioned earlier that the New York Times had a hint that there was this conspiracy charge. That's very interesting to me, as the marriage fraud, since she would have already been a citizen at the time the marriage fraud was committed. That is beyond the statute of limitations. A lot of the perjury charges are beyond. Now, some of the perjury was committed in 2017 and absolutely was just left there. It was obvious. It was reported. It was still left there with years to expire and never took action, of course, the Biden administration. So as far as that goes, her crimes committed as a citizen, most of them appear to be beyond the statute of limitations. Now we talk about her father. Her father, it's clear, look, it's beyond a reasonable doubt from my investigation and the other two reporters I want to mention. It was Scott Johnson and Preya Samsundar. We were the three, and together between 2016 and 2020, we put together 25 articles. And I just made a list here of all the articles. I'm going to try to get this out because I think the reason some people are still confused about this case, how open and shut it actually is because they just never saw any of this. Most of it is free. Yeah, it's before Elon bought X, the majority of this.
2: So what survives the state unless it is the conspiracy theory? Because when you have a grand conspiracy, then everything is open up. The statute of limitations no longer apply. So if it's not that, is there stuff that is beyond the statute of limitations, beyond the conspiracy theory?
3: Well, look, if we're talking about her father, we are beyond a reasonable doubt that this man was named Colonel Nur Said Elmi of the Somalian Army. He was trained in a Soviet military camp in Italy. He's a communist. This was a communist setup. He was trained before the wall fell, and then he was sent back to Somalia. At the time, it was this Soviet vassal state, and a genocide was committed while he was apparently a key leader in that army. Now, the war breaks out. He ends up in a refugee camp, and he enters the United States, and again, if you read our articles, we are beyond a reasonable doubt that he must have lied on his immigration forms to enter the United States. Now, that becomes original sin here because there is no statute of limitations on that. If you lie on your immigration forms and it's provable, you can be deported 50 years later, 100 years later, right away. So she was brought to this country illegally.
2: So the family would be deported.
3: That is the question. She was brought here as a minor. She was 12 years old at the time. Ilhan Nur Said Elmi. She was brought here illegally as Ilhan Abdullahi Omar, which was actually a second family. The Omar family is not her family. That is a second family. Six other siblings she is not actually related to of that family. Her family is actually four known siblings, all Nur Said Elmis. And it's beyond reasonable doubt. Again, I really would like everybody to just read it, or at the very least, I'll get you all 25 articles, an AI bot on it saying, what are the chances here that anything else is possible? Because, again, what we did is we eliminated, there's no record of anybody in Somalia, of course, because their records are destroyed. But there's no record of anybody in England that could be this person she married besides her brother. There's no record of anybody in America. I mean, he is the last person on Earth. There's nothing else to prove here. It's process of elimination. This happened. So, and I think that's why Trump and the secretaries have stated it very clearly. She married her brother. They're not hedging anymore. They know what happened. So what comes down to, again, John Solomon tomorrow, I presume will be able to give you a better look at what exactly was in that warrant.
2: Right.
3: But don't, as far as the actual facts, what is prosecutable, again, that's going to be up for debate. But the fact that they went in there and they did conduct this raid and there is that conspiracy charge, I will say this. I know they've been doing this for at least almost 2 years. I believe January 2025, I got a call from HSI and I put together a list of everything that had been published. I found some other details about her father, and they did express to me at the time that this division, we wouldn't be going after something like the fake marriage. The division, this investigative division I'm a part of, we look towards stuff like her father, a possible war criminal, how he got into the country. They explained to me that that seemed to be the focus. So I was contacted that, in 2025.
2: When you say that, I'm going to play devil's. I'm going to play a lefty journalist. What her father did makes no difference. She came in. She was seven. She had nothing to do with that. She's been in America. This is the country that she knows and loves. Blah blah blah. Unless if that's what they're going to use to try to get rid of her, and because the statute of limitations has run out on everything else. You better make the case that everything else was real, because the fraud that she perpetrated on the American people and, you know, on the system itself. And you said it, our taxes, you know, the university, everything was fraudulent. You better make that case or it's going to turn into something sympathy for, see, they're just trying to take people here who have been here their whole life and get rid of them.
3: Mm-hmm. Sure.
2: Do you agree with that or disagree?
3: I can't speak to what they're going to do. I really can't. I'm just, this is, if you do take the time to read it, I'm not talking to you in particular. I'm saying if anybody out there listening, if any of the Democrats, once again, saying Trump is racist, politically targeted, blah, blah, blah. He's abusing the DOJ to go after his enemies. They're giving you a lot of hypotheses. And again, the experiment has been run already. The research is done. The conclusion is in. This is hypothesis versus conclusion as far as what she did. It is not possible to be a reasonable, sane adult and look at everything that's in and come to the conclusion that she's innocent. There's no one left on Earth. There's no other possibility that we've been able to find. We've posted dozens and dozens, maybe over 100 pieces of individual verified evidence. She has given nothing but a denial. Again, that's the extent. If you want to say that this is a courtroom, her defense is a written denial. And ours is over 100 pieces of verified evidence, and how we came to find each piece of this evidence. When we were writing these articles, we would explain exactly how any reader could go find these documents themselves. We left nothing. Go ahead.
2: I just want to know, so do you find it significant that a federal judge in the District of Columbia gave this warrant? First of all, it's a judge in the District of Columbia. They don't tend to be friendly, but they know the weight of this. They know that you're going after a sitting congressperson. It better be right. Do you think that tells us anything about how strong the case is or not?
3: Well, the fact that a warrant was issued, yes, by a D.C. judge, I don't see how you could possibly discount that in any way, knowing what's happened, knowing that that district is usually sought out for such things, expecting it to go in the other direction. Right. So absolutely, yes. But again, the judge, maybe it's an Obama judge, I don't know. Nobody can look at this case.
2: Yeah.
3: Nobody can look at all the evidence, have it all. Nobody, this is not complicated. Now, again, we're talking about Homeland Security. There's Homeland Security investigations. The idea is that, they might be looking for a workaround, trying to make the case that she is some sort of threat to Homeland Security and that's political, etc. No, it's factual. Look, I mean, that case doesn't fly either. Homeland Security investigations exists for this case. We have an enemy, a combatant who helps commit a genocide for an enemy state, enters the country illegally, raises his daughter to be a socialist jihadist, then with the help of someone named Keith Ellison, who is now the Attorney General of Minnesota, he exited his seat at the last day possible so she could jump in and file her paperwork and nobody else could get there in time so she could take his seat. It was engineered. I mean, Homeland Security, she has always been a literal threat to Homeland Security. Objectively, anyone can see there's a problem here. You look at the past 10 years of her in office and see there's a problem here. Another issue, another article I wrote that did not get the play I felt it deserved at the time was...
2: Okay, hold on. Let me take 1 minute. Let me take a 1 minute break and then I'll come back. I've only got a few minutes left, but I have to take this 1 minute break. Your account may have been compromised. Immediate action is required. You have 10 minutes to verify your identity or your account is going to be suspended. Have you seen a message like that before? Yeah, don't respond to those. They're designed to make your heart skip a beat because the last thing a scammer wants for you to do is to stop and think. They want you worried. They want you rushing. And most of all, they want you clicking that link before you have time to realize something is wrong. Phishing is the number one scam globally. 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

0: David, give me the article you were just talking about. What was the point you were going to make?
1: Right. So I'm mentioning how it is completely objectively reasonable to look at her as someone who needs to be investigated by Homeland Security as part of a long-running conspiracy. So the article is in 2019. Here's my headline. I published this January 24th, 2019. Ilhan Omar endorses Somalia's new president. Four days later, Ilhan Omar's brother-in-law has a powerful job in his administration. So Ilhan's sister, named Sara Noor, who was living in the United States at the time, and who may have fraudulently opened a healthcare operation, by the way, that's another angle to investigate. I believe Daily Wire has done something on that as well. But her sister's husband, her genetic sister's husband, was living in Somalia in 2019. So Ilhan endorses the new president. 4 days later, her brother-in-law is chief of staff of the prime minister of Somalia. Again, and she had been there, in the article, I believe she had been in Somalia campaigning with them a couple months earlier.
0: David, would you send me all of these articles? I want to look at all of these articles. Send all 25 or however many you have, because I want to look at them. We'll do more on this tomorrow.
1: I've sent the list already. Where I'm way ahead of you, and I've been contacting. Okay. So there were three of us writing these articles over a span of four years, 25 in total, and they were published at four different outlets, including The Blaze.
0: Okay.
1: So that's what I'm trying to do,
0: David. Thank you so much for your update on this. Keep following it. We'll keep in touch with you to find out, you know, what comes next. And John Solomon joins me tomorrow. And both David and I think he's going to have the inside scoop on that warrant. That'll be on tomorrow's broadcast. 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

0: So I just put I put the 24 articles that David Steinberg was just talking about, and I put them into Claude. Claude, so you know, if you use any of the ChatGPTs or the, you know, the GPTs, Claude is, I think, the fairest. It leans left, but as long as you know that and then you counter it by putting it through, which I haven't done yet, but I want you to hear just what Claude said. You put it into, Grok. Grok is the most frank, and I think the one that is most accurate on the truth, is not afraid of the truth wherever it falls. All the others, including Claude, are afraid of the truth if it falls outside of PC norms. Grok is not afraid of it. So I like to go to the one that is really, really cautious on PC stuff, and then I put it through Grok, and I haven't had time to put it through Grok yet. But let me just tell you what ChatGPT, or I mean Claude, said. I take the 24 articles, and I put them in to Claude, and I said, read all of these, do an analysis, and tell me how close to beyond a reasonable doubt do you think this is on the charges? Comes back. Short answer. On the public record, the married her brother claim is not beyond a reasonable doubt, but it is a lot stronger than debunked. One piece of its evidence is close to proven. Essentially certain, she filed joint tax returns with Ahmed Hirsi while still legally being married to Elmi. That comes from state findings, not bloggers. A Minnesota campaign finance probe showed that she filed federal taxes in 2014, 2015 with Hirsi while still legally married to Elmi. Strong and closest to reasonable doubt. The 2017 sworn divorce filing. She swore under penalty of perjury that she had no contact with Elmi after June 2011 and didn't know where to find him. Unfortunately, Elmi admitted by email that he was the man photographed with her in London in 2015, and his social media shows him with Omar's daughter in 2012. The caveat, perjury needs proof she knowingly lied, and a 2017 state charge may be barred now. Probable, but not proven, that Elmi is her brother. Steinberg's best chain is a certified 1997 UK marriage certificate, where Leila Elmi lists her father as Nur Syed Elmi, a DC host publicly thanking Omar and her lovely sis, Leila Elmi, and both Omar and Ahmed calling Leila's twins their nieces. Add the identical patriotic and former friend's 2020 claim that Omar told him Elmi was her brother and she married him so he could study in the U.S. It's a coherent circumstantial case, and Omar has never produced a single record that would end it. She showed PolitiFact only a phone photo of her immigration papers. But the weak link matters. The key glue is anonymous Somali community sourcing, social post, and family terms nieces, mom, and sis. Those are used loosely in Somali culture, and the most neutral, serious look the Star Tribune's record search could neither conclusively affirm nor rebut the allegation. There's no DNA, nor birth record, nor testimony from Elmi or family. My honest odds, if you're asking, is it more likely than not, I'd put the sibling claim at around 70 to 80% on what is public. If you're asking, could you convict on this? Under 50%, a jury needs authenticated records or a witness, not a chain of screenshots. That could change. Tom Holman confirmed on September 13th that DHS is investigating, and DHS Secretary Mullen has claimed an internal investigation determined she married her brother. But no charges or evidence have been released, and an investigation is not a finding of wrongdoing. If DHS has UK school guardianship records or Elmi's own immigration file, that's where reasonable doubt will get settled. I think that's pretty, for a left-leaning GPT, I think that's pretty strong. What do you think, Jason?
1: It does, and I feel like exactly what Claude just said was kind of what we ended up on when we were looking at this back in, 2018, 2019, was, wow, yeah, it's pretty convincing, but there are a few things that could really prove it, and those are the things that they could not get a hold of, you know, birth certificates, yeah, things like that.
0: We said at the time, I think towards the end of the show, I said, this is all really compelling, but you have to have federal investigators go in and get the documents that would prove these things to be true. We can't take the screenshots. And that's basically what it's saying. If you can get the documents that show that these things are accurate, then she's in real trouble. And, you know, for Mark Wayne Mullen and Homan both to come out and say what they said just a couple of months ago, that we know this is true, we know she committed fraud, and she married her brother, that's significant. I still am anxious to hear what the warrant was looking for.
1: Yeah, and I'm confused on as per the New York Times reporting by them, they had someone with the heck knowledge of the warrant, search warrant, and it mentioned immigration, it mentioned a few other things, but at the bottom of it, it said and conspiracy. What does that mean? Is that I don't even know what that would pertain to. Whether that's something else completely, or is this included in the immigration? It sounds like they've got a lot of balls.
0: No,
1: in
0: the conspiracy. No, so this conspiracy, you know what the conspiracy means, right? You don't know what that means? I don't mean to stick you out like this, but I want to make sure I'm answering the right question.
1: Well, just not
0: conspiracy when. Yeah, so when the conspiracy charge is made, what they do is they look and see if you have told a recent lie or done something recently that ties into a chain of a long time conspiracy. So if she's made some recent claim about this or done something and committed a crime based on the lie she had been telling, like if she, and I'm not suggesting that it's there, but let's say she, you know, falsified her tax records last year or the last 5 years, then, and it had something to do with what she did in, 2002, you can then link them all together. And so now you're responsible for all of them. If a conspiracy, if a lie continues through to today and you're still claiming that lie, then you can open up all of it. So that's why I wonder what they were looking for. Is there anything current that they are looking for that ties her to all of these things?
1: Well,
0: I also have this. Go ahead.
1: I was going to say, we did see the federal officers yesterday coming out of her house with boxes of unknown contents. So if that was relevant to any of this at all.
0: But they also did that at Mar-a-Lago. I mean, I want to give her the benefit of the doubt that they would have never given Donald Trump. They never gave Donald Trump. You know, just because they're coming out with boxes in your house doesn't mean that they found anything. I don't know what they're looking for. I'm really anxious to see what Solomon says tomorrow, because I do think, when we were having dinner last night, we were all talking about this around the dinner table, and the consensus was from everybody, they have something, right? They have something. Because if they don't have anything, if it's not conclusive, if it's not a big deal, this close to the election, all the independents are going to go, look at what they're doing. They're doing what they said they were against with Donald Trump. And they're just going in and arresting this woman because you know what I mean? Those people who are independents are not playing the team game, thank God. But are also not educated on what she has done in the past.

0: And otherwise, why did you do it before the election? That was just stupid.
1: Yeah, and typically in cases like this, the search warrant is pretty much the last thing that happens after you've already gathered all the information. Then towards the end of the investigation, then you do the search warrant. And I also will say, if this were Donald Trump, putting it back in, you know, and through that lens, they wouldn't have just carried out a box. They would have staged the event inside the home and taken pictures and leaked them to the New York Times and whoever else, what other media out there. Oh, that's what they did. Well, sorry.
0: The good news is, though, that Kamala Harris is thinking about, she's taken the first step to get ready to run in 2028. I mean, this is... Oh, please do it. Please do it. This is crazy. But the LA Times surveyed more than two dozen top donors of her biggest 2024 super PAC, many of them $1 million plus givers, and found there's no appetite for her return. So she's planting the seed, she's running, and nobody wants it. And then what's crazy is Newsom has said, if she goes in, I'm not going to run because I think it should go to her. What? What? I mean, this is the battle of the losers. The battle of the losers. This is the worst bench I have ever seen in my life. By the way, some good news. Did you see Senator Warren yesterday and the Senate Democrats? Nobody recognized Indigenous Peoples Day yesterday. You notice that?
1: Yes, I did.
0: That is a really, really big deal. The House Democrats put a picture, just tweeted out a picture of a bison and said, Happy Indigenous Day. Was the bison the one that's indigenous? Yeah, because I think that's right. I think that's absolutely right. But they were the only ones. The Senate Democrats didn't. Neither did Elizabeth Warren. And remember, she was the one, you know, she was leading the powwow on this. So what does that tell you? That tells you they know they're in deep trouble on splitting Americans by identity. Because that's been their whole thing, is to continue to split Americans by their identity. They are the indigenous people's crowd. And if the holiday goes by that they fought so hard for and none of them are willing to say anything about it, I mean, I have no problem saying Christmas. I don't care how unpopular that gets. They know this is becoming very unpopular, and they're not willing to say Merry Christmas. They're not willing to say Happy Indigenous. That means Harris, Newsom, AOC, Buttigieg, Ossoff, Shapiro, Pritzker, Booker, Crockett. The only one that posted anything was Mark Kelly, and he took heavy criticism for it. I think there's a sea change.
1: Don't play with my emotions like this, Glenn, and making me think that all this is over with. It would be great. The thing is, when we look at this, we've seen, like, it's just like DEI, you know, in the corporate space. We see all of them, you know, looking like they were abandoning it, you know, like they were jumping off a sinking ship. But the problem is the leadership that they have in a lot of these companies were the ones that were pushing it so heavily back when it was style. So is it just dormant for a while and it's going to come back?
0: They might lose the companies. They might lose the corporations. And here's why. Because if you look at Newsom and then Harris and then Warren, I mean, who are they going to run? I mean, the dark horse would be Luigi Mangione. And that could be the final thing that separates them from those corporate boards, you know, if you're running him for president of the United States. All right, more in just a second. Let me tell you about our sponsor. 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I mean, can't we do this in springtime when it's beautiful, the flowers are out? Founding fathers risked, you know, being hanged for treason. The Minute Valley Forge endured freezing temperatures and starvation and disease. 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
1: Washington talks. America builds. 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
0: 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The First Feast candle. It's great. All right. Let me play something from El Sayed from Cut One. This is his interview on Meet the Press this weekend. Listen to this.
8: If you were to tax people with $100 million or more, a wealth tax. And we're not even talking about a serious wealth. I just want to think this through, okay? Imagine you tax based on wealth, based on what your money made last year. If you're a billionaire, you don't work, you don't make your money off of the money you earn working. You make your money off of your money. So if you're a billionaire earning 10% on your billion, you're making $100 million. So even if we tax you at 8%, you know what you still made? $20 million doing nothing.
0: Doing nothing. First of all, wealth tax never works. They did it in Paris. Hey, by the way, do you see the streets of Paris today? Why don't you roll that behind me while I'm talking about this? They did it in Paris. They've done it all over the world. Wealth tax, people with wealth, because they can, they move. They go to another country that doesn't charge them. By the way, and you're doing nothing. You're taking your money and you're investing it in companies that you believe are good for people and will grow. You start hurting the stock market and you're cutting jobs. I mean, this just shows these guys have absolutely no idea how the free market works. But why would they? If you're watching us on Torch right now, you can see what's happening on the streets of Paris. They're all dressed in black. They're all carrying flags. They're all setting things on fire. That's the education that they get. They need to take a moment and educate themselves on how this whole thing works. There's a reason why once the free market came into play, all of a sudden, man's life changed. We went from fire to walking on the moon in less than 200 years. Why? Because there's something that happens when the free market, done right, is coupled with humans that turns out really well for billions of people.
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12: Washington, D.C. home.
13: No, look, I did not have advance notice that her home was being raided. We try to run our Department of Justice in a fair and honest way. We try to let the law follow the facts rather than creating facts just to prosecute people we don't like. And because of that, I think the president and I largely try to stay out of Department of Justice investigations and other prosecutions. Now, I do know that there are some serious allegations against Ilhan Omar. We're going to look into those. And again, if there's a real case there, we're going to follow the facts. If there's not a real case there, then we won't.
12: According to the Washington Post, the investigation into Omar's immigration status have been codenamed World War 11 by the DOJ, harkening back to Omar's previous mangling of World War II. President Trump rallied in Ohio last night.
14: The one I like the best is Gays for Palestine. Gays for Palestine. You know what they do if you happen to be gay? They throw you off the top of a building. Every single Democrat in Congress voted against our record tax cuts. They voted against no tax on tips. They voted against no tax on overtime. And they voted against no tax on Social Security for our great seniors. They voted against voter ID. And they voted against proof of citizenship when you vote. So why did they do that? Because they want to cheat. They're crazy. They voted against securing our border, and they want to have the border open.
12: And one race that's stuck out in a sea of positively blue polling comes from none other than the Gopher State, Minnesota, where the U.S. Senate race between bat-crap crazy Lieutenant Governor Peggy Flanagan for the Democrats and former NFL sideline reporter Michelle Tafoya for the Republicans has been surprisingly close. Well, Tafoya has raised some eyebrows this week with one of her most recent TV spots. Watch this.
15: A senator should work for Minnesota, not party bosses, lobbyists, or even the president. I'm a pro-choice Republican. I'm not afraid to stand up to my party. When Trump is right, I'll work with him. When he's wrong, I'll stand up for Minnesota. Peggy Flanagan puts politics first and let fraudsters steal your money. Enough already. I'll speak with an independent voice and answer to you and you alone. I'm Michelle Tafoya, and I approve this message.
12: CDC, what you do, an update in case you missed it. The year is 2026. The federal government is controlled by Republicans, and this is still the official guidance for the COVID jab on the CDC website. Quote, a 2026-2027 COVID-19 vaccine is recommended for all adults aged 18 and older. A 2026-2027 COVID-19 vaccine is also recommended for all children 6 months to 17 years old with moderate to severe immunocompromise. For all other children in this age group, a COVID-19 vaccine is recommended through shared clinical decision-making. There is currently no evidence that any vaccines, including COVID-19 vaccines, cause fertility problems, problems trying to get pregnant in women or men. COVID-19 can make you very sick during pregnancy. Additionally, if you have COVID-19 during pregnancy, you are at increased risk of complications that can affect your pregnancy and developing baby. Yeah, that page is the current guidance from the CDC, and that page is titled and refers to women as people who want to become pregnant. And finally, accumulating a lot of wealth and storing it up and passing it down to future generations is actually right and good. It just might not be precisely what you're thinking. Here's Pastor Michael Foster.
16: We need to recover this much broader understanding of wealth because there's all kinds of valuable things that can be transferred from one generation to another, even though they will never appear in a will. Family traditions are transferable wealth. So is knowing how to dress, how to dance, how to conduct yourself in a room. Right? So is knowing how to drive a nail straight or change your oil or fix a leaky faucet. A trade is transferable wealth. So is a reputation for keeping your word in a particular town. Proverbs 22:1 says, a good name is to be desired more than great wealth. And a good name really can become part of what your children inherit from you. Relationships are another form of transferable wealth. Your children will inherit to some degree your friendships. When you are working and building those relationships, they don't just benefit you, they benefit your kids. A man who spends 40 years building deep friendships leaves his children something they will benefit from long after he's dead. Main thing, though, you need to remember is all these things have to be accumulated the hard way. Nobody drifts into a good name. There is no subscription service for competence. You cannot rent a reputation by the month. These things are acquired slowly over years, and then they're handed down the same way from someone who actually possesses them to someone standing next to him. The last thing, there's an inheritance, of course, that outlasts everything. It's one we lay up by discipling our children, our grandchildren, in the Word of God.
12: It's good stuff. Now, that's what happened while we were away.
17: Indeed, that's an excellent word from Pastor Michael Foster there. This Michelle Tafoya pro-choice ad in the Minnesota Senate race, I think is a teachable moment for where we are as a people and politically. We'll get into that and more here next on The Steve Dace Show.

0: And greetings. Happy Tuesday. 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I'm Steve Dace. 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And it's a very divisive topic right now, so that's why we just launched Poll Watch. 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And I also want to say to current and future subscribers, we've got a big announcement coming up here on our show in the next few weeks that we're going to let you in about, that you'll be very, very excited about. All right. But for now, POLLWATCH40 is the code at blazetv.com/dace. All right. I want to spend some time digging into this Michelle Tafoya ad, gentlemen. And discuss this, because I think that this is a watershed moment politically, but also I think it is a great snapshot of where we are culturally. All right. So let's start with a few constants, right? Things we know. Okay. Mitt Romney ran a very similarly worded ad, did not use the term pro-choice, but he essentially said that he was not really pro-life in these ads. He ran them in all the key battleground states in 2012, and he lost every single one of those states. So he ran these ads about this juncture of the campaign. It was in the last few weeks of the 2012 campaign, and he lost every single one of those states. So it did not work. Right? We are in an era that we believe the social compact is broken, meaning the pre-existing covenant that brings people together for them to then consummate it into a contract or a ceremony, right? Unless you had an arranged marriage, but even in that case, you still would have had common ambitions and desires by those who arranged it before you actually got to the wedding day, right? So even if it's an arranged marriage or you married for love, there were the two parties that determined that event to take place, whether it's the people who arranged it on behalf of you and your spouse or you and your spouse now fell in love and did it yourselves. There were pre-existing conditions met by both parties where they agreed then, because those conditions are met, they now go to the altar to proclaim and consummate that relationship, correct?
1: Yeah.
0: All right. That's what I mean by a social compact. All human relationships are governed by social compact. All right. The language of social compact is in the very first line of the U.S. Constitution. All right. We the people, in order to form a more perfect union, which means that what existed before the Constitution. The people, because they're the ones forming the Constitution, right?
1: Yes.
0: So was the Constitution formed for the people or the people for the Constitution?
1: The Constitution was formed for the people.
0: For the people, because it was literally for the people by the people. Correct. Right. So, so who are those people? The people that have covenanted together. This, they have a social compact. They have common goals, visions, values, etc. Doesn't mean they agree on everything, but they hold enough things in common that they are now, they're now innate. They have declared they've come together as a people, and now they're consummating it in the form of creating an actual nation, right?
1: Yes.
0: This is true of a business partnership, right? I mean, even if you just sold a percentage of your business because you were so desperately in debt, and the first person that came along and offering you a bailout, you didn't look into their character or anything and paid for it later, you still had a common reason why you made that decision, because you had a desire that they could meet. That would be a form of a social compact, right? Might not be a good one, right? But that's another form. All human, let me rephrase this again, or repeat this again. All human relationships are governed by social compacts. All human relationships are. So when we talk on our show about the social compact in America being broken, what we're saying is that the human relationship here amongst the people within this country is broken. That we no longer have a critical mass of people who would agree on who we the people even are, and then what the words that would follow that sentence means. We still okay is that, with that as a constant?
1: Yeah, whenever you hear people talking about high trust societies or the common good, they are swimming in this pool.
0: Yeah,
1: right?
0: Those would be synonyms in a way for much of what I'm describing. Yes. All right. So because of that, therefore, when we had an intact social compact, an issue like abortion was so uniquely divisive, because just as civil rights was in a previous era, or slavery was in a previous era, because it's you've got to make a case for why this particular class of human beings are exempt from the social compact, right?
1: Right.
0: Why are they exempt from it? And do you have a better reason other than you just want, you know, the cheapest labor possible from people you don't share a melanin level with? Right. There's got to be a good reason why you would exempt people from your social compact. Like, for example, not all discrimination is bad. Depends on the source of the reason. For example, we don't let convicted felons take part in lots of things in society once you cross that threshold, right?
1: Right.
0: So that would be by pure definition an example of discrimination,
1: yes.
0: Right? So the question then comes down to, is it a valid reason for that or not?
1: Right.
0: Right. And so in this case now, based on the conduct of your character, your own actions, you have forfeited membership of our full membership within our social compact. Right.
1: Mm-hmm.
0: Okay. So that would be a positive example of exempting or discriminating at somebody. Right.
1: Right.
0: So when you're going to, though, say to an entire class of people based on the color of their skin that you are going to be exempted or discriminated against, now you are moving beyond the conduct of character. Even if all but one of those people that you're discriminating against was not a criminal, to still single that person out as if they belong, that one person, with an entire identity group that are all criminals, I'm being facetious here, mm-hmm. obviously, would be an unjustified act of discrimination because they've done nothing within the conduct right. of their own character to merit that, right?
1: Yes.
0: Yeah, okay. So when you have an issue where a group of people are determined to be exempt from the social compact, one of two things has to occur. You either A, have to have a real good justification for why there is a mass exemption of these people from your compact, or B, you have to essentially alter your social compact. Or, and one way of altering it, of course, would be to leave it, to deny it, to divorce, to separate. We had a social compact. Our founders considered themselves to be Englishmen. They thought that entitled to them, going back to the Magna Carta, a certain amount of liberty under law. They learned, however, that as the years went on, that liberty did not necessarily swim across the English Channel and the Atlantic Ocean as easily as it once did, right?
1: Mm-hmm.
0: All right. And so the Declaration of Independence is a document of divorce, secession. It's a declaration that the social compact here between us and the crown is broken. We're free and independent states now. That's what that's a declaration of, right?
1: Yeah.
0: Okay. The marriage issue got to be very divisive at the end of the 20th and early 21st century. And the reason why is the same argument, but in reverse. Did we have a good reason why we exempted a certain group of people from the social compact of marriage en masse? And a half of the country or so thought that we did not. And the other half of the country is actually more convinced that we had really good reasons than they even were before. And so that would be an example now where your social compact is broken. Just on one front, right? That not just on a marriage front, right? What's a marriage, right?
1: Yes.
0: Would that be the only front in which our social compact is broken?
1: No.
0: No. It's broken on pretty much every front right
1: yes.
0: now. Yeah. Which means then if the applications of the social compact are almost unilaterally broken, then that would also mean, therefore, that the substance or the premise of the social compact in and of itself is broken, right?
1: Yes.
0: Like, you, as a couple, you still may have children in common, but if you can't stay in a room together, sleep in the same bed together, speaking to each other on civil terms, you still may have children in common, but that's not an intact social compact, right? Yeah. So we may still have a treasury in common, right? We still may have, you know, a currency in common and some of those things kind of common, right?
1: Yes.
0: All the things that would cause you to come together and form those things in common with one another, we don't have anything in common there anymore, right? All right. You guys are still okay with my constants?
1: Yeah.
0: Minnesota is a uniquely vivid portrayal of everything I'm describing.
1: Yes.
0: We still okay on that front?
1: Yes.
2: All right. Yes.
0: Michelle Tafoya has no pro-life credentials whatsoever. None. She's done nothing for the cause, nothing for the issue, nothing momentous whatsoever that would cause pro-life voters to trust her. Like when lots of people are upset that Donald Trump was taking it out of watering down the pro-life language in the platform and watering down that language in his last campaign. He also has the biggest trophy and skin on the wall in the entire political history of the pro-life movement, right? He appointed the justices that overturned Roe. He promised he was going to do that and delivered on that promise. She has nothing even of a minor level of accomplishment in order to grant her some kind of standing to just assume that pro-life voters would show up for her as a Donald Trump would. Do we all still stipulate to that too?
1: Right.
2: Yes.
0: Okay. There's not a critical mass of voters who are any level of sincerely pro-life in Minnesota. Otherwise, there's no possibility the state would be as far gone as it currently is.
1: Right.
0: We're going to stipulate to that too?
2: Yeah.
0: Okay. So then, with all those things I just said all stipulated to, we have it now. Those are the constants in our formula. Those are the things we know, we think we know for sure. Okay. Now we introduce into this equation now a new variable. And that is a woman running for office openly saying in an ad, I am in favor of killing and murdering children. That's what being pro-choice means. You're in favor of granting people the choice to commit what we believe is murder. That's also, we agree to that definition, right?
1: In a not so subtle atmosphere where very recently many politicians are saying, you know, until birth, after birth.
0: Correct.
1: So it's not
0: including,
1: like,
0: didn't they just sign one of these in Minnesota just a few days ago? Did they not?
1: Yes.
0: Okay. Right. Right. So this is a new variable in this campaign. Let me tell you what I think politically and then what I think morally. Because I'm going to think two different things. And I'll explain to you why. And I'm going to be negative on the one that you think I'm going to be positive on, and positive on the one many of you think I'm going to be negative on. And the reason why is because when a social compact is broken, woe to those who call evil good. You know, you got clowns to the left of me, jokers to the right, stuck in the middle with you. What's down is supposed to be up. What's up is supposed to be down. What's left is supposed to be right. What's right is supposed to be left. Meaning you're not operating on any real levels of certainty anymore when a social compact is broken. Fair?
1: Yeah.
0: Okay. Politically, I think this is a mistake. A lot of people are going to tell you that politically this is a deft move. It's not. And let me explain why. In a midterm election, more than any other national election, they're turn out your base elections. Now, we've already stipulated there's not a critical mass of of sincerely pro-life voters in Minnesota. Otherwise, there's just no way the state would be as far gone as it is. We've already stipulated that, right? And so that would make maybe that makes sense then why a lot of people, even on the right, think that this is a deft move on her part, right?
1: Right.
0: But let me explain to you why it's not. Okay. When we're dealing with stricter turnout your base elections of lower turnout, we've seen Republicans get elected Minnesota governor. You've not seen a Republican win Minnesota in a presidential election in your lifetime. Almost nobody listening to this has. Ronald Reagan couldn't win Minnesota, and when he won 49 states, that was the one holdout. Couldn't win it. There's only one state Reagan never won. It was Minnesota. Those elections were a full generation ago. So that would be the lifetime of most of this audience and those not even born yet, right?
1: Right.
0: So you guys just have never seen a Republican win Minnesota. You haven't seen it, unless you're really old. But what we have seen in lower turnout elections and in precinct elections, we've seen Republicans win the state legislature in Minnesota. We saw Tim Pawlenty win governor of Minnesota. In other words, when the turnout is lower, you can have you can maybe pull election victories that you couldn't in other atmospheres where the overall demographics are against you because you're the people most committed to show up. Make sense?
1: Yeah.
0: What you don't ever want to do in a low turnout election, and this will be a low turnout election, it will be substantially lower than the presidential election was. What you don't ever want to do in a low turnout election is give the people that are the most likely to vote for you a reason not to. You can't try to win over voters who may never even show up. And you have no idea how many of them will, even if you win them over. Mitt Romney won independents in 2012, still lost the presidency. He's the only Republican that's ever done that. 4.5 million fewer white people voted for Mitt Romney than voted for John McCain in 2008 when he got mollywopped by Obama. And so he paid a cost for abandoning his base in a presidential election. This is going to be way lower turnout. Don't give the people most likely to vote for you a reason not to. That's just political malpractice, frankly. Now, that's why politically I think this is a loser. It's the first any form of negative or skeptical press Michelle Tafoya has faced this entire campaign from the moment she announced from our own media has been the response to this. I've heard from numerous Christian conservative leaders around the country about this ad in the last 2 days. It's how I first heard about it. I had not even heard about the ad until people started pinging me on my phone about it. So don't give people most likely to vote for you a reason not to. Don't do that. Especially because there's reasons to message this without being as blatant as what she is. She is making a specific appeal to people who believe in baby murder to vote for her. She could have just said that and never said the words pro-choice, right?
1: Right.
0: I've bucked my party before on lots of things, and I'll continue to do so. Why did she specifically make this move? Well, they just signed a kill 'em all bill in Minnesota, and now she's doing one of these things, right? She's drawn a very stark contrast from her Democrat opponent this entire race and now wants to say, but on this issue, that one of the issues that most drives out her base, I'm actually with them. That's political malpractice. Don't do that. Don't give people that are most likely to support you a reason not to. You're not Donald Trump, Michelle. You don't have skins on the wall. You don't have trophies on the wall. There's nothing you can appeal to. You fulfilled nothing on the pro-life issue. You're not. No one else has done it. Not to mention you don't have the personality dominance of a party that he does either. And so the rules of what Trump gets away with in our party only apply to Trump. Don't apply to people he endorses. Don't apply to people he doesn't. They only uniquely apply to him. This is a unique anointing for a unique time. He's the only one that tiptoes to the raindrops on this stuff. Nobody else gets away with it. Don't do it. Now, though, I think we have to understand, however, morally, that when a social compact is broken in a society, are there people dead in Minneapolis because they won't uphold the rule of law in that city?
1: Right, yes.
0: Are there people dead in the state of Minnesota because they want to be a haven for foreigner invasion?
1: Yes.
0: Right? Have people lost livelihoods in that state for the same reason?
1: Yes.
0: Yeah. which is, you know, for a lot of marriages, a life and death situation, because nothing puts more strain on a marriage than financial difficulty does. My point being is that because your social compact is broken, the divergence on the abortion issue is not the only divergence that exists anymore of deep moral certainty between the two parties. Everything now. Literally, that clip that Aaron played, they voted against voter ID, they voted against tax cuts, they voted against everything. The Democrat Party in the 1990s would not have voted against any of those things. In fact, they probably would have ran on several of them, for being honest. So, but we didn't have a broken social compact then, right?
1: Right.
0: So this is why the abortion issue was such a unique paradigm shift. It shifted the electorate. It created a new voting bloc called the religious right. The first time Catholics and Protestants had agreed on anything in the post-Reformation West en masse in 500 years was on this issue, okay? And became a galvanizing political force because this was a clear violation of the social compact. Right now, though, is that the only social compact violation we have?
1: No.
0: They're existential. They're voluminous. They're everywhere.
1: Yes.
0: Which means there's pro-life threats everywhere. So politically, going back to what I'd be doing if I were a Michelle Tafoya super PAC right now, is I'd be trying to clean this mess up. And what I'd be doing is going back to our base and running ads specifically targeted digitally and terrestrial radio and linear TV at conservatives and Christians in Minnesota. Who's more likely to vote for conservative pro-life justices? Who's more likely to defund Planned Parenthood? Right. I would make broad. Who's more likely to stop your daughter from getting raped and murdered by an illegal alien? See what I'm saying? I'd be making really broad based arguments that are also pro-life arguments, I would argue. And I do morally think they apply in this race. Fair.
1: Yes.
0: OK. But you need to do that now, or she might have just lost her self-ascendancy with this choice. But I also think morally we have to think beyond the abortion issue and understanding that everything now is because the social compact is broken. Everything is a pro-life issue now. We don't agree on anything, which means you lose one election and the people that are in power to do so are fine sacrificing your life and the life of your children, born or unborn, on the altar of what they believe instead. And so everything is a pro-life issue now. Gentlemen, your thoughts on that?
1: This is a giant mistake that, quite frankly, is the kind that at this point in the game you deserve to lose in the face of what I said, what Tim Walz recently announced. I mean, he's making an argument with that is going to take some people your direction, and you stop those people with this commercial. Also, you could be running anything. You're the sports gal. You could be running Save Girl Sports stuff. That is ground zero of a lot of that stuff. You only have so much money, and you're spending it on this? Again, it's just political malfeasance.
2: I sent you guys a text yesterday. I was, like, hoping beyond hope that this was some sort of weird play on words, like, I don't know, I'm pro-choice. I get to decide when to buck Trump and when to agree with it. It just doesn't make any sense. And it doesn't. Ironically, it doesn't make any sense. It makes even less sense in a state like Minnesota.
1: Mm-hmm.
2: It's a target-rich environment for any of the other life issues that you could absolutely hammer the left on. And you led with this one? What's up with that? So we're in a position where it's like, man, Peggy Flanagan wearing the Protect Trans Kids with, like, the Arabic sword on it,
0: right?
2: Type of t-shirt.
0: And you want to run an ad telling your voters, hey, don't vote for me? It's just political malfeasance.
2: Precisely.
0: That's what it is. It's just whichever beta male cuck or a single woman who's had 14 abortions consultant told her to run that ad, name them so anybody else that runs for office ever again in America knows to never hire that person. More in a moment.
3: Hillary Rodham Clinton just published an op-ed focused on yours truly.
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6: We, the United States of America, will not prosper as a multicultural nation.
0: He's a Terminator-level messenger. He's the best messenger we've had since Reagan.
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0: We're a big part of that with your generosity. 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Name of the book, Refusing a Crown, How George Washington Changed the World. Richard Lim is the author, and we welcome him here to The Blaze. Richard, it's good to have you with us. You know, for years, whenever I've been asked the question, who I think the greatest president was, my answer has always been pretty direct and matter of fact. It's George Washington, because if he sucked, there's not going to be a sequel, right? It's good. The first guy's got to stick the landing. He's got to have all 10 toes down, all right, to make this thing work. Otherwise, if he can't set that example, then there's nothing that follows him. But your book goes into much more detail about the greatness of George Washington. Tell us about it.
15: Absolutely. Yeah. First, thanks for having me on and for supporting the book. It obviously with America 250 this year, it just seemed like something very timely. I first came up with the idea in 2007. Well, that's actually when I first learned about the impact George Washington has on the world. I was in China at the time, in a family reunion, meeting with relatives that I had never met before. And one of them I started talking to, he didn't speak any English. I didn't speak any Mandarin or Cantonese, but my dad was translating for the two of us. And we were talking about politics. At the time, the Iraq War was the biggest thing happening, and he wasn't very fond of American foreign policy at the time. And then out of nowhere, he said he loved history and his favorite historical figure is George Washington. And that made me realize that George Washington has a story that really has power over people, even in different cultures, 200 years after he died. And I think as Americans, we don't realize the power that his story has. We just think of him as, oh, he was our first president. Kids are taught that he owned slaves, and that's it. End of story. He's on the dollar bill. Great. Moving on. Well, there is no America without George Washington. The man who gave up power is someone who is so unique, and people around the world marvel at that, especially if you grew up in a society where people don't give up power, where people are in power for their whole lives. And sadly, we see that in America today in Congress, where you give someone a little bit of power from their district and mm-hmm. they build an empire. And George Washington didn't do that.
0: You know, you mentioned our support here on our show for your book, but you have, brother, some impressive recommendations and endorsements of this book. Our very own Glenn Beck is one of your endorsers, but it's this one from a former history teacher I know, and former House Speaker Newt Gingrich that I wanted to share with the audience. There's the book.
15: Yes. Yeah,
0: and get your reaction to it. Newt wrote in endorsing your book, quote, "General Washington's decision to go to Annapolis and return his sword to the Congress was the key moment in the development of American self-government. King George said it made him the greatest man of the century. Richard Lim's book is a very helpful introduction to that key turning point in the history of freedom. And I go to one of the more memorable lines of one of my all-time favorite movies, The Dark Knight. Right? And they're kind of making the argument for what we would call today kind of the Red Caesar that asked us to come in and save us from the total state, right? And so the talk is about the hero, Julius Caesar, who's given the key to the city in order to save the city from the barbarians. And he does, but of course he famously never gives the key back, right? Okay, yeah, and he starts a dynasty, right? And what George Washington does here, according to Newt, is the exact opposite of Julius Caesar. If you view his sword as the lead, marking him as the lead general of the Continental Army, if you view that as symbolic of a key to the city in ancient Rome, for him to then go to the legislative body and give it back and return it and lay that down, why was that such a powerful moment in the nascent stages of our country, Richard?
15: Well, that moment is really symbolic of everything Washington did to get to that point. George Washington had to fight a revolution in a way no other, he had to fight a war in a way no other general had to fight it according to Republican principles. And that meant respecting civilian authority, the people's representatives. That meant respecting civilians themselves and all the institutions of society. And that also meant respecting the will of the people when they were still figuring out what republicanism meant. What did it mean to be a free society? Does a free society have a standing army? Does it pay its soldiers? Just simple basic questions like that we hadn't worked out yet. And Washington had to take theory, Republican theory, and turn it into practice. And those two things often clashed. For instance, Republican theory posited that you don't pay your soldiers. And that meant that the best soldiers were the ones that fought out of love of their country. And as a result, that meant the soldiers would starve because a lot of the ones who did join were more of the poor who didn't have as many prospects. And that made them very angry that they were fighting and their colleagues were dying and yet they weren't being paid. But that's what Republican theory called for at the time. It also meant that there were no long-term enlistments. Soldiers enlistments would end within a year. And so in the middle of a military campaign, soldiers would literally go home and Washington would have to retrain the new soldiers. It was miserable. I mean, it was so difficult. And he had to take all of these conditions and somehow win a war. And Republican theory didn't really like hierarchy. If everyone's equal, there should be no hierarchy. The military, in terms of discipline, required hierarchy. And so Washington had to turn that into practice. And the fact that he was able to win that war while conducting himself according to Republican theory and in a way that the population trusted him with that power and ultimately surrendered it to the people's representatives, it's an incredible historical accomplishment. He could have abused his power at any point. Congress gave him incredible amounts of power, dictatorial power, but he never let it go to his head. He always knew that this was power belonging to the people.
0: Just to drive the point home of what you just said, because people are listening to

0: lot of the premises we take for granted, or maybe we're threatening as a people with abandoning, none of these had been established yet. We are literally terraforming an entirely new understanding of you know, the nature of what it means, government by the consent of the governed, and all these various ideals. This is all being terraformed in real time. This is all going to set an example to the rest of the world of either colossal failure or success, right? And so even the sort of understandings or theories that came out of the Reformation and Enlightenment that would be hugely influential during this era were just that, theories. All right. And we're not putting anything into practice ever until right now. We're doing all this right now. And so this is, again, I think, a mark of his greatness, the willingness to demonstrate malleability and humility at a time when, frankly, not much that is certain other than what you're fighting for. But what will come of it and what that will look like is not certain at all, Richard.
1: Absolutely. And he had to turn that theory into practice, not just during the war, but as president, especially as president, when now he's having to make decisions according to the new constitution. And they knew that when they created this constitution, that they were doing the best job that they could and trying to think out how human nature would work with this. Did this constitution adhere to the principles of human nature? And yet it fell to Washington to put meat onto the bones of that constitution and to show how this thing worked in practice. And they knew drafting it that experience was needed to actually test how good this document would be. And Washington determined so much of that. And I think people don't realize when they look at the American Revolution, it looks so linear. The whole founding of America, the British start taxing the colonies revolt, declare independence, we win the war, we create a constitution, we create a president. At any one point in time during that whole era, things could have gone awry. And I talk about that in my book when I talk about the Newburgh conspiracy, where the soldiers are so fed up, they consider revolting against Congress, which would have destroyed the trust between the civilian leadership and the military, and it would have damaged it irreparably for all of American history. Thank God it didn't work, because Washington ended up defusing it. And that's the biggest reason we have this great tradition in American history of civilian control of the military. It's the greatest record in human history of any country, and it all started with George Washington.
0: So let's fast forward a few centuries here. What lessons can we learn from him today that are applicable in our modern environment?
1: So one of my favorite lines in the farewell address, his famous document that he issued at the very end of his presidency, the two terms, where he basically announced he was retiring, he wouldn't stand for a third term. Everyone talks about his warnings about political parties and about and foreign entanglements, and those are obviously very important, but those were specific recommendations rooted in that time. They're more or less policy prescriptions. Well, I think what we're missing when we look at that document are the eternal principles that he points to. And he talks about how heaven has designed, he uses the term providence, a term Christians used for God, that providence has designed the universe in a way that if a nation adheres to the rules of heaven, it will prosper. And it's one of these things where he said, this is how the universe is designed. And this harkens back to his inaugural address, where he says that no nation can expect God's blessings if it disobeys the eternal rules of what is true, what is right. And so for all those who are saying George Washington was a deist, it just doesn't make sense. He talks so much about the role of providence in human affairs. And in his farewell address, he talks about how there are times when we will have an opportunity to have a short-term advantage, but in doing so, we will betray our principles. And he says, how great will it be for the world to see a country adhering to the principles of what is true, what is right, if we treat other nations fairly, if we are a good example of a republican government. If we do that, even sacrificing short-term principles, but we do that in the long run, we will gain so much credibility as an ally. We will gain so much respect from the world. And that's how he conducted himself. He constantly gave up the short-term advantage for the long-term gain. And it's the reason why, even though he was the top enemy of the British respected him a great deal. How many times times does a country respect its enemy? To this day,

0: The British have George Washington's statue in Trafalgar Square, and that's a remarkable testament to the respect that George Washington garnered because he was always looking for what was right in the long term, not what was best in the short term.
1: Richard, outstanding. How can people get the book? Amazon? Is that where you want him to go?
0: Amazon, yeah, Amazon is great. Barnes & Noble, you can go online to their shop. But Amazon, always very helpful. It's the biggest game in town. So if you go on Amazon, Refusing a Crown, How George Washington Changed the World, it's available. You can check out my website, richardmlim.com, for more of the work that I do. But yeah, feel free to check it out on Amazon.
1: Again, Refusing a Crown, How George Washington Changed the World, available on Amazon right now with some very impressive endorsements, including Newt Gingrich and our colleague here at The Blaze, Glenn Beck. Good to see you, brother.
0: Thank you.
1: Yeah.
0: And you.
1: Present company excluded, of course. Thank you, Richard.
0: Thank you.
1: God bless. Gentlemen, thoughts on that conversation and how, if at all, it ties into what we were just discussing, might be an act of political malfeasance on the part of the Michelle Tafoya campaign in Minnesota.
2: Well, what an absolute wake-up call to America when he's talking about, you know, an ancestor of his and a relation in China who knows the history of George Washington, when if you go talking to people on the streets these days, you know, the level of disappointment you're going to get on how many people of a certain age even understand that he was our first president, know that, which is a loss, because he is truly one of the top 10 men in all of human history, pound for pound. What he accomplished, when you know where he came from, he changed the world because he did. He bet it all on principle.
3: I love the emphasis on taking theory and converting that into action, because that's precisely, I mean, you said last week, it was a question on the Dace Group, you know, what's one period in the history of the church that you wish that we could repeat, or that we could learn the most from? There was a question along those lines, and I said the American Revolution, because it was replete with men of action, not just men of theory. There are a lot of really good men, I still believe, in this country, but too often the temptation, too often the sad reality is that we have ivory tower syndrome everywhere you go. Ivory tower syndrome, whether that's, you know, I truly am an academic and I just think about this stuff in theory, or whether it was our complaints about a few of the submissions for Ask Days Anything yesterday, which is I'm looking for an ivory tower to escape to.
2: Yes.
3: To kind of excuse my lack of taking theory into action.
1: Mm-hmm.
3: I think that's the most that we can learn from George Washington. And when I say that's the most that we can learn, his entire leadership career. It's not just a career. It was kind of transcendent, not because he was so special, but because of how God used him. It's just replete, in that entire era, replete with examples of not just talking about stuff in the ethereal. It's just out here. It's concrete, taking steps. And was it always easy? Is our country's history just a straight trajectory upwards and onwards ever since the time of George Washington? Heck no. But we got off on the right foot because of men like him.
1: So what are some common principles here? One, understanding that God is God and I am not. Two, there's more to the world and more to life than just stuff. Three, the most pragmatic thing you could do is to make leadership decisions in recognition of numbers one and two. What you saw Michelle Tafoya do in Minnesota is come out with this ad right after, based on something Tim Walz did. It wasn't a key issue. Nobody was talking about the abortion issue in Minnesota whatsoever. Tim Walz does his own version of a kill 'em all bill, and now suddenly she's got to run on I am pro-choice. In other words, she is reacting to what her own enemies are doing. So she's arguing based on their premise. Like John Thune for Columbus Day yesterday, acknowledging Indigenous Peoples Day instead. That's the Republican leader of the Senate, folks. That's reacting to what your enemies are doing. So you're playing their game and by their rules. How often do you win if you're playing by your opponent's rules? A lot less often than when you don't.
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0: And we're back here with Hour 2, live and on demand here on Blaze TV, radio and podcast. 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You're the biggest share of our audience. If you would not mind, hit that subscribe, or if you listen via Apple, hit the follow button to make sure that you never miss an episode of the show, that all 240 times a year, health and Lord willing, that we do these episodes, each and every one of them shows up in your feed. Thank you. If you've done that, many of you have, which is why we keep signing new contracts here at The Blaze. Tens of thousands of you have left us five-star reviews, and we appreciate each and every one of those, and we'd appreciate it as well if you could add yours today, too. 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All right, let's get to some fake news or not. And I've been thinking about this for a while, and I don't know why, just over the weekend, I thought now is the time. We need to have some kind of a manifesto before we get to rules of engagement, right? Do we just keep quoting the Constitution to the people trying to shred it? We've got some people on our side that think that. We've got other people on our side that think the Constitution is not a suicide pact and we don't have to obey it if the other side's not going to obey it, right? But then, of course, that side still has to answer the question of, well, if we're going to go ahead then and just formalize a divorce, we still required a moral metric to guide us on our side at that point then still, right? Yes. What would that be, right? Okay. And I think there's some things before we have that conversation. Rules of engagement, there's some things we need to discuss first, because rules of engagement don't determine the nature of warfare. The nature of warfare determines the rules of engagement. And make no mistake, what we're engaged in here is a form of warfare. Did I say it was military warfare?
1: No.
0: No. But this is absolutely high stakes spiritual, cultural, ideological warfare, is it not?
1: Yes.
0: Of an existential stake. Which means someone's existence will be dramatically altered with defeat.
1: It's not a guess. We've already seen the terms.
0: Correct. So I think we need to first make an assessment of the ecosystem we're in. See if we agree to that. Because that should then determine what your rules of engagement are, right?
1: It should.
0: It should. That's the proper order of things, right?
1: Yes.
0: I mean, like, you would have different rules of engagement if you were fighting to the last man to preserve your civilization against a foreign invading army than if, say, you were conducting a surgical airstrike against an enemy, but you were really just going after a high-value target and for the most limited collateral damage you could cause, right? Those would be two different rules of engagement.
1: Yes.
0: The former would have way wider latitude because you're very survival is at stake on a soul-to-soul basis at this very moment, right?
1: Yes.
2: Okay, yeah.
0: That is a conversation that needs to be had, right? But I think we're not to it yet. I think we have to have a conversation first. What kind of war is this? Is it asymmetrical? Is it amphibious? What is it? What kind of war are we in? And that's the conversation I want to have today for Fake News or Not. All right? Let's go through all of these one by one. And then we'll take them in total. Okay? Number one. No foreigner has a right to come here. No foreigner has a right to come here. We agree or disagree?
3: It's not fake news.
0: Not fake news?
1: It's clearly not fake news, but, you know, it's not really so much a matter of are you getting pushback from the left. It's when you're considering this, where are you going to get pushback from the right? And right out of the gate, you're going to get a lot of pushback from the right on the Chamber of Commerce crowd.
0: Agree. But they would then have to explain why someone has a... There's a reason why I use this language.
1: Yes.
0: No one has a right to come here.
3: Do I have the right to go into the studio right now and steal your microphone from
0: you? No, of course not. I
3: own it. You know me well.
0: Yes.
3: You've employed me for 11 years now.
0: Yes.
3: You know me well. I think you kind of like me if you keep me employed for 11 years.
0: For the
3: I don't have the right to come and steal your microphone. Now,
0: no.
3: Extrapolate this to people who you don't know coming from places that you probably don't like, from cultures you probably don't like. Do they have a right? A right. Right.
0: Right.
3: To come here. No.
0: Right. I believe in you so much, I give you I delegate the power of my microphone to you. You have the power to turn it on and off. I can't do that from where I'm at, right? You have that power, right? So I've delegated a lot of the authority over my microphone to you, but to your point, just to further it, ultimately, whose microphone is it?
3: Mine. Yours.
0: Yes. Now, did I say there's no reasons to bring foreigners here? Is that what I said?
1: No.
0: I said no foreigner has a right to come here, right?
1: Right.
0: Okay.
1: But
0: so the language here is very specific for a reason. No foreigner has a right to be or has a right to come to America. No foreigner does. Number two, it doesn't matter which cabal of megalomaniacs or singular megalomaniac controls Ukraine. I have nothing in common with either Davos or Moscow other than melanin levels. Not our war and never was.
1: It's nothing new for this show.
0: Okay.
3: It's not fake news.
0: Why does this need to be asserted? Well, because the very first one gets into, are we a nation? Do we get to have a nation or not? That's the first one. Then the second one gets into, what's our relationship to other nations? I understand what Putin did in invading the country, even if he's completely correct, that a significant portion of that country once in the not too distant past voted to be annexed by Russia. That does not justify a single one of the innocents that Putin's armies have killed, correct?
1: Right.
0: Right. However, is that the only military conflict going on in the world right now where innocents are dying?
1: No.
0: Are you being, in fact, there's over 50 of them. I looked it up over the weekend. Are you being asked, if you count Ukraine and Iran, take those two off the table, that leaves 48, at least 48. Some estimates are there's over 60, but I went with the low estimate. There's at least 50, right? So we take the Iran one that we're doing off the table. We'll take the Ukraine one, which we're funding, off the table. There's at least 48 other military conflicts. Are you besieged with any kind of social pressure whatsoever that you have to essentially go to work and sacrifice your own livelihood and country for the victims of the other 48 military conflicts in the world going on at the moment?
1: No.
0: No. So this has nothing to do really with the protection of innocence as a rule then, right?
1: No.
0: No, there's somebody's interest or stakes, yeah, involved here that are worth spending three times more than we've given to Israel the last 4 years, including the Iran war, right?
1: Yes.
0: And whose interest would those not be?
1: Ours.
0: Ours, yeah. See, now that I've made that point and extrapolated it more, fake news or not?
1: Of course, it's not fake news.
3: Not fake news.
0: Number three, Islam is incompatible with Western civilization. Can't have, it's hard to govern a society that believes in individual agency when Islam denies that you're made in the image of God. So Christianity has long debated the nature and merits and extents of free will. No such debate exists within Islam. You don't have any. well, kind of hard to be free if you don't believe in any kind of agency or free will at all, right? So right away, we become very incompatible with Western civilization. And that's before we even get to, in the West, we circumcise foreskins of little boys. In the Muslim worlds, they circumcise clitorises of, you know, way older and more developed young women. That would just be ones of many such examples we could cite. I think we did 16 of these a few months ago, didn't I do? 16 ways Islam is not compatible with Western civilization.
1: Yeah, yeah.
0: And we could have done like 16 or 60 more, right? So Islam isn't compatible with Western civilization.
1: Asked and answered, not fake news.
2: Not fake news.
0: Okay. Number four. There is no biblical obligation for us to sacrifice our country for another country beyond provable dual interest. No other obligation biblically exists to sacrifice your country for another other than provable dual interest. Now, those interests may be values, common values, right? Those interests may be that they share a value system with you and you are concerned that that value system, like say in Nigeria, you may be concerned that the Christians in Nigeria are being uniquely targeted and view yourself as the beacon of the Christian world. And so you may view it as within your interest, but that would be, again, a provable interest, right? But there is no guide to foreign policy in the Bible that says you are required to sacrifice your nation beyond provable dual interests for, there's no metric for this provided biblically.
1: This is the key point. Biblically, because technically speaking, unfortunately, we're in a world where by international law, treaties, et cetera, we're still on the hook in such a fashion.
0: Yes.
1: But that's why it's very important that this is from a biblical construct.
0: Yep.
2: I think the key word there is obligation, biblical or phrase, biblical obligation, since there's a descriptor there. Yes, there is no biblical obligation. Now, we can do a lot of things out of volition. And we can debate those. And I think there's going to be a lot of grace and a lot of debate over what we want to do with or for or against other countries, other interests around the globe. But in terms of biblical obligation, that's the operative phrase there. That is not fake news.
0: Okay. Which you may ask is an obvious follow-up question then is, Steve, does that mean I don't, as a Christian, have a biblical obligation to sacrifice my nation to defend Israel? That's exactly what I mean. That's exactly what I mean. You don't. You don't have an obligation to defend or fight for or against. Why was I very critical of Israel during COVID? Because it was against my value system, right? Why have I been very pro-Israel in its war against Islam? Because it's in favor of my value system. What's the constant there in either my praise or criticism of Israel's policy? What's the constant there? My values. When they align, I agree. When they don't, I don't. There's no other. You owe nothing else other than that. We can't fix the world. We're not. If you want a party of utopians who believe we're capable of making the world, completely void of evil and injustice, we've got one of those. They're called Democrats. That's what progressives think. All right, next. And I put this one. These are back to back on purpose, by the way. Anti-Semitism is historically a sign your society is succumbing to knuckle draggers.
1: Yeah, I don't. You can exhibit A of the halcyon days of anti-Semitism be brought to bear for me to evaluate? I mean, I don't think that even exists.
0: Now, I understand by some today standards, having a supersessionist or replacement view of the nation of Israel is considered anti-Semitism. But remember, for the first, we're going to 110 AD, 1948. So for the first, 1800 years of Christianity, there was no nation of Israel on the earth. So that wasn't part of that's a relatively recent understanding of the term. We're talking specifically about singling out Jewish people.
2: Animus based on immutable characteristics.
0: Correct. Exactly the wrong kind of discrimination we talked about last hour. Correct. Yes.
1: Yes.
2: So not fake news.
0: Not fake news. Okay. Number six. Mass importing Hinduism or any other pagan religion into America is a terrible idea.
2: Not fake news.
1: Of course, not fake news.
0: That also, therefore, means we could care less about what meritorious. I saw this was a video from Vivek a few days ago. Well, we still need a meritorious immigration policy. No, we don't. First of all, make an argument why we need any immigration policy other than we don't take any.
1: Well, this goes back to number one, which is going to say you see the shifting of the language of meritocracy replacing rights.
4: Listen, I desperately hope Vivek wins governor of Ohio. But if you want to know why we have some people, including one of our own colleagues here at The Blaze, saying that the guy prioritizes his own way of life and people over America, well, when you're out there saying who's probably going to get most of those H-1Bs, if we're being honest, who's probably going to get them?
1: Indians.
4: Yeah. So, I mean, some of that math on some level checks out. Doesn't mean it's a true reading of his heart, true understanding of his heart, but it does mean you're walking into that diagnosis when you're doing that kind of math, right?
1: Yes.
4: You're begging for that kind of response from people, almost. To the point that people begin to think that if that's not what you're really about, you can't just be this stupid at this, right? You can't just be this bad at this, but you must really just actually think this to keep throwing it in my face, kind of a thing, right? Doesn't mean that that's true, but you invite these kinds of things, right? Hey, I got drunk one night, honey, on a business trip. We had a business convention in Vegas. And next thing I know, I wake up next to someone, not my wife, and I don't remember anything that happened, okay? That's a lot easier probably for your wife to forgive, other than when she then forgives you, goes through your phone and finds there's 8 other messages to women that you are sending illicit messages to that she never knew about. You see what I'm saying? Okay. Again, can't say for sure. We don't know what's on your heart for sure, right? We can't say for sure. It looks like, you know, you're a serial lying adulterer, right? But you're certainly flashing up the gang signs that at least makes people think you're a Blood or a Crypt. Fair?
1: Fair.
4: Okay. So in the heart of an election, similar to what we just said about Michelle Tafoya, where you don't need to give people any reasons that are most likely to vote for you to not do so, for him to go out there and say, with all the H-1B fraud that was just uncovered by the VP, well, actually, I think we just need to continue our meritorious immigration policy. That's a bad look.
1: Yeah.
4: Okay. The basis that we don't need the United States does not need a meritorious immigration policy. What the United States needs is an immigration policy that is proven to be what's best for the people of the United States. This isn't a lottery for foreigners to come here and try to game their way in. Go make India great again. Y'all are so smart, and Hinduism so great. I mean, that most populous nation on earth. I look forward to seeing their great engineering skills, because they're one of the worst polluters in the world. They are absolutely one of the worst trash heaps of the world, right? So I look forward to finding out just how great engineers the Indian people are by how they're able to completely, you know, clean up and modernize their own society. Fair?
1: Fair.
4: And then, you know what? Tell you what. Maybe we will do a meritorious immigration system. How's this? Show us that you can actually make India livable again. Forget great again. You can make India livable again. And then maybe you've got something to offer us. Fair?
1: Fair.
4: Okay. I think that's a... How's that for a meritorious immigration policy? You prove that you can stop your own nation from being a complete and total toilet hole, and then we'll talk, okay? Until then, you know, you do you.
1: Unless at this point anybody think that sounds unchristian. On all these points, the really important point about this is that we have to be very clear about this, because our country, quite frankly, is turning into a toilet too.
4: Yes.
1: If we had our act together, we could be far more generous and giving.
4: 60 years ago, a bunch of H-1B engineering Indians coming here would be pressured overwhelmingly to conform to our system,
1: yes,
4: correct?
1: Yes.
4: Instead, what's going to happen? We're going to be pressured to conform to theirs.
1: Yes.
4: That's your point.
1: We're dying.
4: Making. Yeah.
1: We're a toilet, too.
4: Yep. First rule when digging a hole is to do what?
1: Stop.
4: Put down the shovel. All 10 of these are meant to put the shovel down, Aaron.
3: Yes, and the next one I have a lot to say about. Because I think it, for being one of the shortest items in this list, I think it says the most.
4: All right, let's get to it. Number 7, there ought to be an outright immigration moratorium.
3: This is not fake news, rephrased another way, and it has everything to do with what you and Todd just talked about. And I think it's aptly rephrased this. The highest good is not up and to the right. The highest good is not GDP going up and to the right. The highest good is not... consumer prices on trinkets.
4: It's the stuff in Michael Foster's video that you put in the montage.
3: Yes. The highest good is wealth. And wealth is not money. Wealth is not necessarily property. Wealth is what you pass down. Sometimes it's tangible. Most of the time, though, it's very much intangible. But we've got it twisted because we've got our priorities out of whack. Because you know what? Some of the people who will push back against the whole $22 burrito thing, and you don't know how good you have it, and the last 30 to 60 years have been the most prosperous. You know what they will define prosperous as? Cheap goods. That's what they define prosperous as. Now, we all like cheap goods. We all like being able to have cheap goods. But is that the highest good? Maybe with a capital G good. Is that the highest good? No. Is the GDP going up and to the right? Good? No. What does this have to do with an immigration moratorium? Because that's what we've been told. Well, we're not replacing ourselves because we've been aborting all of the kids.
4: Yeah.
3: Michelle Tafoya. We've been aborting all of our offspring. And so we have to keep importing. We have to keep importing third worlders to do the jobs that Americans don't want to do. That's a whole nother can of worms, but it's all serving the up and to the right mantra, which is the GDP keeps going up and to the right. Things are just cheaper.
1: There's just too much money.
3: Just too much money. And so that has everything. So I think this is the shortest submission maybe on this list, but I think it says the most.
1: Yep. End it.
4: Number 8. The social compact is broken, so there is no shared heritage or constitutional exegesis with the left. Fake news or not?
1: That's not fake news.
3: It's not fake news. So I guess we should just keep granting social norms. I guess we should just keep quoting the Constitution with a gun to our head. Is that what we should keep doing?
4: Well, that will beg the conversation to come later. That's why we first have to diagnose the environment we're in. Okay, again, the nature of the war determines the rules of engagement. The rules of engagement doesn't determine the nature of the war, unless you're trying to lose it. If you want to lose a war of any kind, let the rules of engagement determine the war. That's a great way to lose. You want to win, you let the conditions of the war dictate the rules of engagement. All right, because now is there an obvious follow-up question in the not-too-distant future then? Well, if there's no constitutional exegesis, meaning that we would not arrive at the same rightly divided conclusion based on the written source material's wording, and that's supposed to be the law of the land, then what are we doing here?
1: I mean, just ask yourself.
4: That is a question there, my dear Horatio. Yes, that is a question.
1: When's the last time you actually remember it happening? It hasn't happened in forever, where everybody like came together and said, yeah, look, it says right here. I mean, the Democrats will say one thing when they have power and then say the exact opposite thing when they don't have power.
4: Yep.
1: But when in an actual moment, when's the last time you remember Republican Democrats actually coming together in the way you're fleshing out in this point? I can't even remember the last time.
4: I can't either. Now that you mention it, I can't. Number 9. We're not a nation of laws, and we never have been. We're a nation of political will, and we always will be. These are in an order. I put them in this order for a reason. So we start with very practical understandings of where we are, right? Number 1, who we are as a nation state. Number 2, what should be our relationships to other nations? What should they be based on, right? Very practical things. I mean, which ideology should we be importing into the country and which should not? Should we be importing anything into the country? So I started with the practicum, and now we're getting to the premise. All right, the premise started with the last one, that the social compact is broken. All right. Now, we're not a nation of laws, and we never have been. We're a nation of political will, and we always will be. Right? Social compacts don't just maintain themselves via osmosis. You don't maintain fidelity in a marriage by not practicing intimacy in a marriage. Physical, emotional, spiritual. That's not how you maintain fidelity in a marriage, right? You have to actually do this stuff to maintain this, to maintain the thing. Otherwise, the thing goes away if you don't do the stuff, right?
1: It turns out faith without works is dead.
4: Indeed.
3: Another terrible example of this played out over the weekend. Did you see this story? Some federal judge in Washington, D.C. has appointed herself the capital L Lord of Landscaping. Did you see this story?
4: No.
3: Trump is making some changes to a golf course on the Potomac. Okay. Apparently, they were supposed to give the court like a 3-day, 7-day heads up when they started ripping out trees. They didn't do this. So I think it's Anna Reyes, federal judge Anna Reyes, brought in Trump attorneys on Christopher Columbus Day and was screaming at them because they didn't abide, apparently, by her rules on landscaping. And I'm not making this up. She's appointed herself Lord of Landscaping. She has the will. I mean, the Trump, whoever is doing this, you know, golf course redo, they just proved that she really doesn't have any force. She has the will, though. She's screaming at the lawyers on a federal holiday. This is another terrible, I mean, great, but terrible example of exactly what you're talking about.
4: Yes. Yep. Again, and this brings us to the final one. The law, including the Constitution, is what you're willing to enforce. And everything else is just a blog. It's just a hot take. What are you willing to enforce? That's the law.
1: You know, by extension, that applies to the three of us here in our entire industry. Mm-hmm. Really, it's the same standard. Are we mm-hmm. are we just moving product? Are we cash injects? Or do we really, are the rest of us, are we out there? Are we taking taking shots across the bow? You know, do we have skin in the game? That's what all of us need to be asking ourselves too.
3: Law is as law does. I'm going to put another way. If Aaron McIntyre declares that anybody I catch wind of stealing bread will have their hands cut off, and I go out and I carry that out, I hear somebody has gotten caught, or somebody has not gotten caught, but is suspected of stealing bread, and I cut their arms off, I cut their hands off. That's a law. It's a law. I enforced my own edict, my own law. That matters to the person whose hands I cut off. But then if the government catches wind of this and says, no, you're not allowed to do that. You're not the government, Aaron. And so we're going to punish you accordingly. Guess what law matters to me then? The one that the government is actually enforcing.
4: Yep.
3: Law is as law does. The only laws that matters are the ones that are enforced, whether or not those are real or made up laws, which is the same thing that you just said, Steve.
4: Correct. I mean, we had 8 Lindsey Clancy copycats in the 2 weeks after she was given a hung jury rather than accountability for her admitted crime of strangling her own children to death, murdering them in cold blood. Get 8 copycats in 2 weeks. 8. Because the law, was it still against the law to commit murder?
1: Yeah.
4: But it didn't get enforced, did it?
1: No.
4: So guess what? It's not then. It's not against the law then. Might there have been still a copycat or two if right after getting convicted, Lindsey Clancy, like every previous generation, would have just led her right out to the gallows to be hung right away in public? Maybe. But would there have been 8? Think there would have been 8 copycats in 2 weeks if people would have saw her hang for what she did?
1: I do not.
4: I do not either. I don't either. I don't. A lot of women would have just had a strange new fascination with postpartum counseling and the need to find it, and maybe exercise and some other things. I'm not saying that it's not a real thing. I've got 3 daughters. Or 2 daughters. You've got 4. I've gone through with 2 pregnancies with my oldest daughter. 3 with my wife. It's a real thing. But you know what none of them did? Strangle their kids. They didn't do that. They didn't do that. So I'm confident that with just a little enforcement, we could probably have a lot less strangling of our moms strangling their kids.
1: One would hope.
4: Rather than eight in 2 weeks, maybe. What do you think? Maybe you set an example that this is just not acceptable, right?
1: Right.
4: Yeah. But the law is what you enforce. Now, based on this in total, what does this tell you guys about the environment we are currently in?
1: The fact that this has to be laid out on so many fronts at this point means one word was missing from all of it that is in the show constantly. Demonic.
3: What it says about our environment is there is really no choice. You fight or you're going to die.
1: Mm-hmm.
3: I don't know if it's much. I don't think there much more needs to be said than that. You're going to fight, or you're going to die, or your offspring is not going to make it either.
4: Let's do some Pop Culture Tuesday when we come back.
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4: All right, back here on the Steve Dace Show. 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That story, we're going to get into more of it in the overtime today, by the way, for Blaze TV subscribers. But that story that Aaron highlighted in his montage for CDC, with our people in charge, by the way, supposedly, CDC is still running a whole bunch of talking points that have proven to not be true, not accurate, and are essentially propaganda points of our enemies. Just another reminder of how deeply embedded this evil is after decades of essentially non-intervention and us falling asleep on the job. So as much as you possibly can, take advantage of your health care and your situation with our friends at Jace Medical. You know the original Jace case when they first signed on back in 22 included doxycycline? And that's one of the common antibiotics that treats this so-called Russian plague that people were discussing doing shutdowns over a couple weeks back. 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Okay. How about some Pop Culture Tuesday?
1: Let's go.
4: So you and I, we teased this. We gave everybody a week of notice, right? And I forgot to give people notice at the top of the show. So forgive me on that. So hopefully we'll try to avoid spoilers as much as we can. But we can't guarantee it. So if you are planning on watching Pendragon or you're in the middle of it and you don't want it spoiled for you, here's your warning. 3, 2, 1. If you're still here then, that's a you problem. Okay. The work by Jeremy Boring, former CEO at Daily Wire, and his production team on Pendragon, which has been now for going on 2 months, one of the top 10 series overall over at Amazon. This work, when we talk about the intersection between what we're trying to conserve in pop culture, and what are we trying to conserve? That which history has revealed to be good, true, and beautiful for the human condition. Because as far as we know, we're the only beings in the whole, in the universe made in the likeness and image of the universe's creator, as far as we know. This is the apex of this. I think it's possible this is the greatest piece of content we have produced since The Passion. I cannot recommend this more highly. The craftsmanship is extremely high-end. The editing of this series, the way it is edited, is it's chef's kiss. And if you're thinking, because you know the name Pendragon, of course, that's King Arthur's name, his last name, right? The subtitle is Rise of the Merlin. So, of course, Merlin the Magician, we're going back into, you know, English mythology, King Arthur and the Knights of the Round Table and Merlin the Magician. That story's been told, or a variation of it has been told how many times in the history of our Western tradition, right? So you might be thinking, why do this all over again? But the way that they've chosen to go about it is incredible. What this depicts, and this will be maybe a mild spoiler, what this depicts, really, is it uses the Arthurian knight legend in Merlin to really show you what life was like in the 4th and 5th century of Western civilization as Christianity is spreading and becoming dominant and overcoming the paganism that was rampant throughout the Western world at this time. Not to mention of which, among the most influential, particularly in England, or Britain as it was known back then, was Druidism. And you are literally watching these two worldviews intersect with one another. And in a very practical way, you're seeing what happens when one worldview supplants the other. And it is deemed to be superior to the other. So therefore, it calls into question ethical quandaries that you not only didn't care about before, you didn't even know they existed. Like, you didn't even know that this was something to even contemplate not doing or to do. And Merlin is essentially the beacon of this. He is, first of all, I forgot the name of the actor. He's incredible. The guy who plays the young adult Merlin is incredible in this. All the acting is great. I mean, it's top notch.
1: That's one of the most surprising things. There's one actor in there that I recognized, and the rest I've never even seen before. And for that acting to be that good,
4: I know,
1: with people most people have never even seen.
4: I know. I mean, this looks top notch. You feel like you're in a Rivendell level.
1: Yeah.
4: Rivendell / Shire level of cinematography in how it depicts that period of human history. I mean, it's just incredibly well done. And what ends up, Merlin is essentially a Balaam-like character. Who's Balaam? You know, Balaam from the Old Testament. Balaam was a sorcerer for hire, essentially. That had some level of occultic power that he had demonstrated, because he keeps getting hired to essentially do curses and chants and mantras against people's enemies, particularly higher up people like kings. And he has been hired to curse the Israelites as they are now overtaken Canaan. And what happens is God speaks to him out of his donkey, right?
1: Yeah.
4: Okay, yeah. God speaks to him out of his donkey, right? And says, yeah, we're not doing that anymore. You're going to use this power for good. And he ends up cursing, actually, the people who hired him to curse the Israelites. He ends up cursing them instead. That's in a way, this is what happens with Merlin, is that he comes from a druidic lineage of pagan occultic sorcerers. But now, and they use the old English word, so Yezu,

0: Jeremy Bourne could have said, hey, Dace, I'm pitching in the writer's room for a month. Come up with a new spin on the Arthurian legend. I promise you. A month, a year, a decade. I'm never going to think of that. I would have never come up with it. It's freaking brilliant how they do it. And so the worldview is there, but most importantly is the craftsmanship is there. Steve, are you saying the craftsmanship matters in the worldview? I do, yeah. Because if the craftsmanship sucks, nobody cares what the worldview does. This is harmonic convergence level stuff is what this production is. I mean, we're talking about high-end level production value married almost perfectly to the ascent to Christianity in that part of the world. There's even a moment where Merlin's father refuses to have premarital sex because he's convinced that Yaesu has spoken to him in a vision and called him to the great light and demands that his pagan wife, she'll eventually be his pagan wife, that they wait and, quote, do it like the Christians do. Wait until we're married. That's depicted right there in the series. I mean, the action scenes of the battle scenes of the last couple episodes are exceptionally well done, exceptionally edited. It reminded me very much of what Young Washington with one of the Irwin brothers pulled off earlier this year, where you've got to depict kind of the savagery of hand-to-hand combat without. So it's got to, you got to feel it, but it can also be, you know, crude, profane, grotesque, as then it kind of goes against your own value system at the same time, right? And so you're straddling a line there if you're, you know, one of the Irwin brother directors for Young Washington. And we both, all three of us thought that he did an excellent job of that, right?
1: Yeah.
0: You and I have both seen Pendragon. This is done with a collection of different directors, Jeremy included. He's one of them. They do that here. And that the editing also does a great job of that, too. I could wax poetic about this in episode. I mean, I was blown away by how good it was. I think a new bar has been set for people with our worldview of what is expected moving forward. And that there's nothing polemical about this. It's very clear that this is depicting Christianity overcoming the pagan worldview. But it's not done in some ham-fisted way or anything of that nature. It's not polemical at all. It's a masterpiece is what it is, Todd.
1: Yeah, well, this in that era of history, he's not like shoehorning in this story into that era. That's the fog that the Arthur legend comes from. The Rome pulling out, and all of the old ghosts of the forest coming out to deal with the new seeds of Christianity that are planted there. So that I think that's the thing. This story, as it was told, was been there all along. It's just, you know, gone off in various forms, and like everything else in a Western civilization that is increasingly sought to forget or apologize for its Christianity, it's no shock that, you know, once this tale could be told, Steve, in something other than oral tradition, which is, and the only time that's possible is in our lifetime and perhaps our grandparents' lifetime. Now, somebody finally said, why don't we just do it the way it was always meant to be told? Mm-hmm. That's what I think. I really honestly think there's hardly anything that's actually, and this is not a criticism. There's hardly anything that's original about this. It just tells a great classical tale without making it new age in any way. I mean, the original storytelling is going to be what we're going to do with what's Greta, what's her face, with the Lion, the Witch, and the Wardrobe. And it's
0: Greta Gerwig.
1: Greta Gerwig. And it's going to be terrible. Jeremy Boring is just being faithful. That's all it is. Now, he has to fill in blanks, but he's doing it in a way that lifts up, that does not destroy. So, I was surprised. I didn't give much of a thought to watching it before it came over on Amazon. And I think that's another part of this. It should have been on Amazon all along because we would have all been blessed to have seen it a lot earlier.
0: Aaron, you have any thoughts on this?
2: No, I can't wait to watch it. This is on my list for, I usually have a list of things that I get caught up on for Christmas vacation. And this is definitely going to be on the list. But it is interesting, the simplicity that I hear Todd having, you've seen this, Todd, the simplicity of just remaining faithful. It is simple.

0: But oftentimes the simplest things are not the easiest things for one reason or another. It's very encouraging to hear that the old stories can indeed be brought to new life on the silver screen without going fully, let's trans it all up in here. Never would have expected Dead Jeremy Boring to do something like that. That's not what I'm saying. But I do think it's instructive for the future of storytelling on the right, when you have the right resources to put the good story to excellent work. And it sounds like that's what he's been able to accomplish.
1: There's no question that was done here. I'll say a couple more things about this in a minute after we remind you that in these unprecedented times, you want to make sure you've got a real estate agent you can trust, not a fly-by-night moonlighter. That's not going to cut it, given all the stuff that's been going on in the real estate industry for the last few years as it's been struggling to stay above water. This is where, whether you're moving across the country or moving across town, these aren't mere moves. 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And even in the best of times, real estate can be a stressful process. In these unprecedented times, even more so. 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What Jeremy and his team have done here is they have proven that without a shadow of a doubt, we've proven this in some other areas. And I don't want to take anything away from some of those other areas in storytelling where we've proven this. Okay. What we did with Nefarious was, I'm very proud of it. But we did it on a shoestring budget. Jesus Revolution, I'm proud of what they did with that film. It was done on a bigger budget than Nefarious, but still a rather modest budget. The Chosen is the most successful piece of independent content so far of the digital era. I mean, the amount of countries it's going to air in and everything else. I would say the production value of that is good, for sure. But we've never made anything since The Passion that combined this high of production value with this level of storytelling at the same time, simultaneously. And what Jeremy and his team did here is they took the fantasy realm, which requires a lot more spectacle than, frankly, a lot of scenes that if you're depicting even out of the Gospels, right? Where Jesus is maybe talking to a crowd on a hill or something, okay? Certainly by the time you get to the culmination of Christ's story, that's going to require some spectacle, like the Passion, right? But a lot of, you know, the life of Christ before we get to those moments doesn't really require a lot, the kind of spectacle that telling the story of the of Excalibur and King Arthur and Merlin and sorcerers and sorceresses, that requires a large level of spectacle, and they pulled it off. And they did it with fealty to their worldview. They inserted it maturely, but not, you know, in ways that is so intentional that it takes away from the story. I just can't say enough good things about it. I'd highly recommend it. I'd watch it as a family. I think it's absolutely terrific, man. Absolute tip of the cap for sure. All right, we're going to stick around and record overtime for Blaze TV subscribers. For the rest of you, we'll see you tomorrow, noon to 2 Eastern, right after Glenn Beck, right here on Blaze TV. Until then, go hard. Romans 8:28.
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9: If Do America presents Kid versus Math.
10: I hate math. Math is the dumbest in the world. Zero is more than or equal to X, which is more than or equal to negative 3. And like, I'm sure that means something, but I'm looking at it and I'm like, neither of those are real numbers, dude. When you really think about it, zero means nothing, and negative 3 means less than nothing. That doesn't make any sense. I'm measuring the difference between jack and I'm a Twitch streamer. They should be teaching me how to hide my profits from the IRS.
11: Wow, that took a weird turn.
12: Yeah, I can't publicly agree with him.
11: Right, no, you would never
12: agree with that sort of thing.
11: No.
12: Those sort of shenanigans. Mm-hmm. But I mean, I see where he's coming from as far as the mathematics go.
11: Yeah, I'm in that phase right now with my kids. They're 13 and 15, and they're in that place where like, why do I have to learn this? What am I going to use this? Like, we're getting a lot of that.
12: Yeah, and now, I want to respond by going, you're never going to use it.
11: Right. The truth is.
12: I had the same thing I was saying to my parents.
11: Mm-hmm. Zach asked me about this last night, and it was some random thing, and my answer was, well, in that particular circumstance, you probably will never use it. That's what I said. But I was like, you know, like, you have to, they're very much, the problem with it now, as opposed to when we were kids, Dave, is that the AI thing is such an argument to them. They just don't understand why they just can't let AI do all their thinking. Like, they, why would I need to learn this thing? Because I was like, you know, it was really helpful on taxes, right? I'm doing my taxes right now.
12: Right.
11: An endless process. And it used to take me, I can't even describe how much time. And I happen to live in a civilization that requires me as a citizen to just spend dozens of hours doing my taxes for no reason, for no benefit. I get nothing out of it at all except to send them more money.
12: That's what I do.
11: Yes, it's wonderful. But this last time, I was like, well, let me just try this with AI, see if it will just do it. And it was like 30 seconds. It was like, it must have saved me 7 hours. And I said to him, he's like, well, isn't that good? And I was like, well, yeah, it's great. But like, it was good also that I went through the process of understanding how all of it worked. And like, you know, I went through that time. He goes, well, why? And I was like, well, I don't have an answer to that.
12: You got to learn it.
11: You got to learn it. But why, Dave? Why do you have to learn it if AI will do it for you in 30 seconds? Why do you ever have to learn anything? What if we're going to all have the meta glasses on, and just every interaction we have with another human being is going to be us with our AI interacting with them with their AI, and maybe we don't have to ever know anything?
12: I tell my son, because critical thinking skills are important.
11: Why?
12: Because you need them.
11: Why, though?
12: You're not brain dead, and you can create yourself.
11: You could just tell AI to do it, Dave. Come on.
12: That's true. You could tell AI to create all your thoughts.
11: Yes. And that's, I think, where we're going.
12: It's
11: going
12: to be hard to get a job in the future if you just go, can AI do it? Well, that's the main problem.
11: That's right. He was asking today. He's like, oh, I just hate English. And I was like, well, you have to know how to speak. Like, for example, I built a moderately successful career on speaking. As you have as well. Like, you have to know. He goes, well, if I don't want to go into communications. And I'm like, well, any interview you go into, you're going to have to know how to speak like a human being. But I honestly question it as I was saying it. It's like, well, everybody he's going to be interviewing with probably is going to have the same upbringing with him. And they're going to know about AI. And they're probably going to be, they're not going to know how to speak the language either. So true. At the end of the day, we're screwed.
12: Yeah, I think we're done.
11: Okay. Good.
12: I mean, not to be blackpilled, but I mean, take a look around.
11: Yeah.
12: We have ruined everything.
11: Yeah, you don't have to take the black pill in the middle of the zombie apocalypse. It's already the apocalypse.
12: That's true.
11: You know, so I don't think you need a black pill. Just be observant.
12: Yeah, just look around and realize what you can and can't do. And then there's a machine that can do everything.
11: Right. And it's going to do all of it for you. And now, like, there used to be the advantage of knowing things versus the person you were talking to. Like, you would know something and they wouldn't know it. And that would be an advantage for you as a society. Like, that's part of merit, right?
12: Sure.
11: You become better educated at your job. You're doing your job better. Like, you're a better salesman than the other salesman. And because they aren't good at it, you make the sale, they don't. That's how our society somewhat evolves.
12: Well, sure, it's also biology is just, you know, part of it is giving information down through generation to generation.
11: Exactly. But when you now you're going up and you're not talking to someone who knows less than you, you're now talking to someone who knows everything because they're sitting there typing into their ChatGPT and then they're giving you answers specifically designed to you. I am blackpilling much more than I think I am in reality, but it is an interesting road. I don't know how the hell we get out of this.
12: I don't either. I miss the days where you just had a conversation, mm-hmm. but now you have to look at your phone and see mm-hmm. if what you're saying is correct.
11: Yeah, I hate
12: and,
11: that.
12: Yeah, it's the worst.
11: I agree. The good thing, one way to defend against this, Dave, is just to be old. Because I'm old.
12: Yes.
11: And therefore, I'll probably be dead by the time all this stuff takes over.
12: I don't know. It's coming quick.
11: It's coming quick. It is.
12: I'd like to be that optimistic, too. I hope I'm dead. But it's coming quick.
11: Well, there are rays of sunshine. And we might be blackpilled a little bit today, but there are rays of sunshine.
12: So oh?
11: Let's do the raid on Ilhan Omar.

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1: Ahoy, and we meet again.
0: 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A couple you want to highlight, Dave?
1: Why not? 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October 24th, Clarkston, Michigan at the Deer Lake Banquet Center. And October 27th through November 1st, Las Vegas, Nevada, as they pronounce it.
0: It is. It's Nevada.
1: I
0: can't say Nevada.
1: Some people say Nevada. Some say Nevada.
0: I said Nevada once on Glenn's show, 15 years ago. We got 8,000 emails from people from Nevada.
1: Yeah.
0: Who were very angry at me.
1: It's Nevada. But, well, in fairness, they've all unalived themselves from gambling.
0: Yes. Probably true, too.
1: So you're good. But yeah, a whole bunch of stuff.
0: Yeah, check it out.
1: Come on out to those shows.
0: Do it. DaveLandau.com. Get your tickets. Also, PredictableShow.com. We have a new thing, by the way, Dave, that you should check out.
1: I want to.
0: I think you'll like this. It is it's a Senate Fantasy League. You can go to SenateFantasy.com is where it kind of sounds like a weird porn site.
1: It does.
0: It's actually not. So SenateFantasy.com. 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There's a few $1,000 on the line you can get if you win. 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You just pick 8 Senate races. 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It takes 5 minutes, but why not? It's a free lotto ticket to win some cash. So check it out, senatefantasy.com. I would like to get your team on there, Dave. Maybe we could put your team
1: in there. I like that.
0: All right, go check it out.
1: I want to do it.
0: Next couple of days, maybe when you're on your plane to your next gig, you fire up the internet on your phone.
1: That's what I'm going to do.
0: Fill out a team. Fill out a team.
1: I'm going to fill out who I think will win.
0: There you go. Perfectly. You get your big race in Michigan.
1: Yes.
0: Syed versus Rogers in Michigan.
1: Yeah, Mike Rogers.
0: I watched the debate. They hate each other.
1: They do. I met Mike Rogers, too, over the summer.
0: Yeah.
1: Yeah. Right. Yeah, I like him.
0: Yeah. He did pretty... It was feisty. I will say I've watched several of these horrible debates, and most of them are really boring. The Oregon governor debate was one of the most boring things I've ever seen in my entire life. The El Sayed was not. He's very douchey, I think is the right term.
1: Yes.
0: Very douchey.
1: Well, he went at Mike Rogers. He's like, this guy owns property down in Florida. Yeah, so do half of the people in Michigan because there's 19 feet of snow a good chunk of the year. And he's like, that's funny because you own property in wherever.
0: Overseas somewhere. I can't remember which country it was in, but it was, he's got a
1: place. Iran. Let's just call it Iran because it's close.
0: It's definitely in the vicinity of correct.
1: But it's, he's like, this is where yours is in an entirely other country. Mine's just in a different state.
0: I know. And he's like, well, he even said that. He said, at least mine's in America. And he goes, not in Michigan.
1: Yeah. It's like, that's not a comeback.
0: And then he goes, at one point, he literally goes, he said something. He goes, not in Michigan, my guy.
1: Yeah.
0: This is a debate for a senatorial office.
1: Right.
0: My guy, we're getting my guy in these. I got to say, I don't like his policies at all. He's El Sayed. I think he's really, really bad. I had a personal distaste for him before.
1: Oh, yeah.
0: After watching him in action for an hour. I don't know if that works with people. He's such an irritating character, Dave.
1: He is.
0: He's like a weird, he's like an annoying internet personality who's trying to be a senator. It's very irritating. Now, I realize that you're watching a show possibly on the internet.
1: Right.
0: When we might be categorized as annoying internet personalities as well. But I didn't like him, Dave.
1: I don't like him at all. And that's what sucks is I know people voting for him.
0: Yeah.
1: I'm just going, okay, well, good.
0: Thanks for that.
1: That's what we're gonna do then.
0: I know you are a big fan of Ilhan Omar, however.
1: Yes, I think she's great.
0: Huge supporter.
1: Big fan.
0: Huge supporter of Ilhan
1: Omar. I met her once. I made several wishes with her hat.
0: Really?
1: Yes, it turns out does not grant wishes.
0: It didn't come true.
1: No.
0: Oh, that's unfortunate. Ilhan Omar's home has been searched by federal agents in a...
1: Oh, I guess it did grant wishes.
0: It worked. She was, she's had a long history of... let's call it rumors plus, where you see, they feel like rumors because they're so crazy. Ilhan Omar married her brother. She's actually an illegal immigrant in Congress. Right. Things like that. Like, they just seem so bizarre and crazy that you think they can't be true. They feel like rumors. And then people report on them. I know, I think Ben Weingarten did a book on Ilhan Omar, which was very thorough. There's been many, many reports on this. And a lot of the stuff seems to be at least based in truth and stuff that she hasn't really answered for.
1: Right.
0: Which, when you're talking about crazy, you know, like, hey, you married your brother, it seems like something you could disprove relatively easily. But she has not really been able to do that, even though she does deny it.
1: Yeah, she denies it. But no, there's no proof that she didn't.
0: Right. And a lot of evidence that seems like maybe she did.
1: Seems like she did.
0: Agents search Representative Omar's Washington home in criminal probe. She vows she will not be silenced. Here's what she said on Twitter. And listen, I just want you to take in the bravery of this moment.
1: Okay, I will.
0: Brave social media content coming your way. She says, I'm okay. Make no mistake, this is an attempt to target political enemies and weaponize the federal law enforcement. For 10 years, Trump has targeted me with baseless lies and smear campaigns. This is just the latest escalation in his campaign of political intimidation. I will not be silenced. What the hell is this? What kind of theater is this?
1: Charlton Heston wrote it.
0: Oh, really?
1: Many years ago.
0: Oh, I didn't know that.
1: Planet of the Apes. It's word for word.
0: Oh, really?
1: Yes, it's exactly what happened. When I heard she'd been targeted, I just assumed that she was staging it again.
0: Which
1: has happened and then proven.
0: Yes, that's about right. I will say, she says she will not be silenced, but she was silenced in the Maroon 5 video. She just stood there and danced.
1: Yes,
0: remember,
1: she didn't.
0: I don't know if people know that. Every time I say it, someone says, wait, what?
1: Yes, she was.
0: She was in a Maroon 5 video as like the eye candy, I guess, as one of the dancers. And she just kind of like sways back and forth a bunch of times. This is before she was in Congress. Although I wouldn't be surprised if someone put her in a video now, too. But no, she was silent there. She was silenced when Adam something.
1: Levine
0: said to be silent. Said, shut up. Shut up, Omar. Just sway. She was silenced then. Now she will not be silenced.
1: No, she will not be when it matters.
0: No, that's very true.
1: At least we all leered something new.
0: Yeah. Compelling evidence of criminal activity drove the feds to do this. At least that's the headline from the New York Post. The most likely scenario, multiple people claimed, is that immigration cops are looking into a long-floated rumor that Omar is actually 1 year older than she has long claimed to be, a tiny detail that may put her citizenship in jeopardy, and probably a positive one for Adam Levine. Like, oh, 1 year older? Oh, awesome!
1: Wow. She said 17, so this is perfect.
0: This is perfect. The issue here is if she came as a child, she would be automatically a citizen because she came at least as far as this particular part of the law goes. If she's 18, she would have a different set of restrictions and actually could be deported, which, of course, is definitely what Donald Trump wants to do. Now, he's not necessarily saying that he had anything to do with this. In fact, he's saying he didn't, but we all know he likes the outcome.
1: He does like the. I don't think he had much to do with it because it's getting done and it's actually something I voted for.
0: Wow. Spicy 3 weeks before the election, Dave. I like it.
1: Saying.
0: I like it. Here is what he. Here is Trump talking about this incident.
2: Well, I understand they're looking at it very carefully. I've always found her to be totally crooked personally, but that has nothing to do with me. I think she's a terrible person, just a complainer. She comes from a country that is a non-country, and then she comes over here and she complains about our Constitution. I think she's a terrible person, but that's really up to the DOJ. I have nothing to do with it.
0: Part of that you disagree with, Dave.
1: No, that's perfect.
0: It's really well
1: said. I think she's a terrible person. She comes from a country that's nothing.
0: Yeah, it's not good. Comes from a country that's not a country. I love that. It's always like one of those, the ways he says stuff, too, which is, look, you can not like him, but he is funny at times.
1: It's hilarious.
0: It is legitimately
1: funny. The president going, I think she's a terrible person.
0: Yeah.
1: I don't like her.
0: I don't like her. She probably did it. I don't know.
1: She's like, I think she's corrupt. I guess that's up to the DOJ to figure it out, though. Like, he's not.
0: The best version of this, too, is...
1: No lies detected.
0: You mentioned you talked to Shane Gillis recently.
1: Yeah.
0: After his troubles, or possible troubles at SNL the other day.
1: Yes, for pointing out a truth.
0: Yes,
1: for
0: yes,
1: making it into a joke.
0: Yes. He, in one of his specials, he did that rant on Trump about the killing of... what was it? It was one of the Iranian figures back in
1: the yeah.
0: Oh my God, that if
1: I'd like a dog.
0: Yes, I'd like a dog. That whole rant is exactly him, and he's so good. It's so funny. If you've never seen that, you should definitely watch that.
1: It is funny. I think it's from his first special that was shot in Austin. Yeah, it is very funny.
0: Very, very funny. But you know, that's Trump. It's the way he talks. The Somalia thing. So she's from Somalia. They say it's not a country. At one point, it had no government. I don't know what the current status of it is, honestly, but it basically had devolved to a point where, like, there was just nobody in control at all.
1: I remember it was known for its cuisine.
0: Yes.
1: That's all I remember about Somalia. Mm-hmm. Oh, and the pirates.
0: That's right. That's right. The Somali pirates. That's right.
1: Somali pirates.
0: Was that the Tom Hanks movie, too?
1: Captain Phillips.
0: Yes.
1: Where he's like, I'm the captain now.
0: It's a good movie. And I will say, good movie, but surprising pieces of it have lasted this long. Like, the I'm the captain now is still making the rounds. It's still memeing all over the place.
1: Well, it's a good metaphor. See, the boat is actually Minnesota.
0: So, yeah.
1: Very few people realize that, but it's true.
0: Interesting. Her immigration history, scrutiny surrounds family refugee claims. We've been through this a bunch of times, probably over the years, depending. I don't know if you wind up covering this at any point, Dave, back on Normal World, but it's like one of those things. It's just such a bonkers story. You can't believe that it's true. The Omar marriage to a man believed to be her biological brother. Top officials in the Trump administration appear to have widened the scope on their investigation to decades-old humanitarian relief claims submitted by the congresswoman's family. Did they lie? Probably. But don't worry about that, Dave, because Mayor Mamdani's here to clear it up for us.
1: Oh, good. He's upset.
0: He's upset.
1: Good, because the party that's no one is above the law.
0: Right.
1: Is very upset.
0: Very upset.
1: This person who's acting above the law.
0: This is what Mamdani said this morning. Federal government turned the full force of the department. It's the same freaking shtick. It's the same theater tone here. We could do the Charlton Heston thing, I suppose.
1: Yeah.
0: The path to citizenship should not be weaponized against anyone, including Omar, a naturalized citizen who swore an oath to this country, the same one that I took. I don't know if that's making your argument, by the way. If you want people to believe she cares about the country, don't compare it to your path here. Mamdani.
1: Right.
0: Because obviously you despise everything about this country. Well, everything about it.
1: Yeah, and have family members that have said it. You've said it many times.
0: Yeah.
1: So, yeah. There's no proof that you like the country.
0: No. Promise of citizenship should not be contingent on someone agreeing with the federal government. Another thing that shouldn't happen is the New York City mayor commenting on an issue, a local Minnesota issue about a congresswoman who's from Minnesota. It's got literally nothing to do with Mayor Mamdani, other than the fact that they share socialism as their religion.
1: And a false god.
0: Well, I would, the socialism would fit for that, I would say, Dave.
1: I'm just saying, all of them.
0: No, yeah, there you go.
1: Just joking, guys. I'll totally, if you guys end up taking over our country, I'll be like, yeah, him.
0: Yeah, oh, okay. Oh, you're into that? You'll fold. Have you ever thought about that? Like, you see a movie where, like, there's...
1: I'm about to get beheaded?
0: Yeah.
1: Yeah, I don't think I'm going to take the...
0: You're gonna fold.
1: Oh, I'll fold.
0: You'll fold in that moment.
1: I'd like to live my life.
0: Even under the socialist dictatorship that has apparently been instituted.
1: I guess you can behead me.
0: Yeah, okay. All right. Yeah, 'cause that might be better. Maybe you say what you have to say and then try to get out of the country as fast as
1: really
0: possible.
1: Really damned if you do situation. Yeah, where are you going to go? The UK?
0: Yeah. But no, that's working out well. This is the secret. Is just you got to find an island country.
1: Yeah.
0: Get an island country because all the rich people will move to the island country. It doesn't matter if you're rich or not. You just
1: especially
0: need to get
1: there's
0: them.
1: Underage girls.
0: This segment was sponsored by Epstein Island. It's available. By the way, lots of lodging now there.
1: Yeah, still a vacation place. Yeah, great. It's not as crowded as it used to be.
0: It's cheaper, too.
1: Yes.
0: You know, because there's some issues, you know, some questions about it. But if you go there, they left a bunch of the people there. Unfortunately, they're in their 40s now.
1: Yes. It does. It's
0: a little bit
1: as
0: different.
1: Fun. Yeah. You really don't have as good of a time. But if you want to go through some...
0: That's a great concept. Like the aging Epstein Island. Like you go back and
1: It's just all 45-year-old, 50-year-old women.
0: I could definitely see that being one of your sketches.
1: I would do it. And yeah, they land there and they're like, this is awkward.
0: Wow. We were with 21-year-olds back in the States. It was much, we were closer to our target.
1: Kind of like Lord of the Flies, huh? You just let everybody live, though? Nobody killed Peggy? Because it seems like everybody's Peggy.
0: And Chris Hansen comes out and goes, oh, actually, this looks okay. This is fine.
1: It's fine.
0: It's fine that you guys came.
1: Good for you guys.
0: Congratulations. Hey, good work. last one is, I think, the best part of the story, Dave. The investigation into Omar. You know how they have those code, like it's like Operation, you know, Stormfront or whatever.
1: Yes.
0: I think that might have been World War II. But Operation, you know, whatever it is. They come up with those fancy names for it. This one was called, the probe is called World War 11, which is just fantastic. If you don't know the reference, this is from January 2025. This is a person, by the way, in leadership in our country, a person who's supposedly smart. This is what she said about her. And this is, and she's trying to be an expert on the Alien Enemies Act. Here she is talking about it.
3: The last time the Alien Enemies Act was invoked, it was used to detain and deport German, Japanese, Italian immigrants during World War XI. One of the most shameful chapters of American history.
0: She definitely pre-read that, right, Dave? That wasn't off the top of her head the first time she'd seen the words or anything.
1: Oh, no.
0: She really believed it, really knew the history. Again, I ask you, I go back to the beginning of the show. Zach asked me, well, why? Why do I need to know these things? I don't know. You know, looking at Ilhan Omar, why do you? She's got this thing she's printed out. She can't even read. She's in the middle of going through this. She knows nothing about the topic that she's so passionately in favor for.
1: Correct.
0: I don't know. I mean, obviously, ChatGPT could do the job better than Ilhan Omar. So I don't know. I don't know. Just give up. Zach.
1: I mean, I will say in her defense, the last 9 world wars were pretty bad.
0: They were, and a little derivative, frankly.
1: Yeah, they were.
0: They were a tad derivative.
1: Because really, the World War was the war to end all wars.
0: Yes.
1: And then they had more.
0: Like, oh, gosh. Well, Rocky won Best Picture. We better make a sequel.
1: Exactly. Right?
0: That's what happened.
1: Yeah, they really did.
0: Yep.
1: That one kind of, it didn't flop.
0: No, that one was big.
1: We did well on that.
0: It was a German film, but yes.
1: Yes, it was a
0: lot of drama. A lot of drama.
1: Angry German guy.
0: Yeah, I don't remember his name, but.
1: I don't either.
0: He had a lot of the views of Ilhan Omar.
1: Yeah, they share.
0: Almost identical belief systems.
1: Yeah, they share very similar beliefs to Mamdani as well.
0: The one distinction is, I'd say, I think Hitler had more affinity for the Jews. But other than that, I think they had similar outlooks.
1: Yeah, Hitler felt a few should live.
0: Yeah. He's like, you know, let's keep about 12 around.
1: He called up that guy Schindler, if that's a true story, which I think it is.
0: Schindler's List?
1: Supposed to be.
0: Yes, it is.
1: Yeah, so he calls up Oscar Schindler, and is like, hey, can you get some of them to work?
0: Mm-hmm.
1: He's like, hey, I can do that.
0: Yeah.
1: They don't want to do that.
0: No. Oh, they don't. I mean, maybe horrible slave labor. They
1: sure.
0: This is, maybe we've, that might be a little bit past what they've announced publicly, but a little speculation.
1: Well, their book, pretty specific.
0: Yeah. Okay, we definitely need to take a break.
1: Or as I call it, the real Bible.
0: Right now. Let's take a break this second. Back with more on how you can spend $1 billion on your dog. There aren't many financial transactions where you're expected to basically know everything about everything. I mean, as we were just saying, ChatGPT can get you to basic knowledge levels. But if you're talking about a massive transaction that's going to be, wreck your financial future potentially, you better have someone who knows what they're talking about. Not someone who learned it on ChatGPT last week. 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
0: You know, we're 3 weeks away from the election today.
1: Yes.
0: I'm a bit confused about the economy overall, though.
1: Mm-hmm.
0: Because, you know, when you have an economy, you have millions and millions of people participating in it. Some people are going to be doing very well. Some people are going to be doing very poorly. That is the situation with every economy. But like the way that...
1: Unless it's the economy lodge.
0: That's
1: no one there's doing well.
0: No one's comfortable.
1: No.
0: The economy lodge. But like there's not a... There's always a tone to it, right? And right now the tone's very negative, right?
1: Yes.
0: People are very upset about the economy. Stuff costs too much. Now, I would argue when you look back at the data that almost all of this rise occurred during the Biden administration. Like that's when all the prices went up. And the fact that we're increasing about a normal pace inflation is just because it's built on those bigger increases earlier. So, you have like a, 10% inflation for a year and a half. Then, the 3% inflation that happens during the Trump administration or whatever it is, seems a lot more impactful because those price, it's coming off of a higher price. That's your math.
1: Yeah. It's all just been bad though for about 6 years.
0: It feels bad. I mean, like, everything since COVID, right?
1: That's how I think, yeah. And I mean, really, the last... But, I would say it's from the Biden administration, if we're being honest.
0: I do think most of it. I mean, I think you also look at housing prices. We spent all that money on all these projects around COVID. And then, the rates wind up going up. Inflation winds up going up. And now people trying to buy a home. People say that all the time. Like, I can't afford a home. Well, the biggest part of that by far are the rates. It's not necessarily that the prices have gone up as much. They've gone up normal amount in the Trump administration. But you add on those rates and
1: they're absurd.
0: It costs everything. You get way less for your money.
1: Yes, it's absurd how much money it costs with inflation. Or not inflation, but with interest rates on homes.
0: Yeah.
1: It's killing people.
0: At the same time, we've got stock market near all-time highs. We've got companies going through the roof, obviously AI being the main function there.
1: Sure.
0: And we have weird measures of the economy. Unemployment's not that high. We have weird measures of the economy that I just don't understand how that it appears to fit with the tone. Let me give you an example of this.
1: Yes.
0: Dog parents.
1: All right.
0: All right. Now, you're one.
1: I am. I got two.
0: You got two. I got two as well.
1: Yeah.
0: Dog parents are going to spend nearly $1 billion on Halloween costumes this year.
1: For their dogs.
0: For their dogs. Now, I got to be honest with you. Like, I there's definitely pictures of my dogs in Halloween costumes. My wife, my kids like to dress them up occasionally. Not our dogs that we have as much now, but the pugs we used to have, we got costumes a lot. There's a bee costume 1 year.
1: We got a bee costume.
0: Got the bee.
1: Ruby's got wings. She's a butterfly.
0: It's freaking cute. All right, shut up.
1: Yeah, I don't care what anybody says.
0: This isn't the Fauci show where we kill the beagles. We dress them up.
1: Yes, it's okay. Adorable.
0: Yeah.
1: As Dan Soder once said, we've now made a species where you dress a wolf up like a bumblebee.
0: Yes. That's totally rational. Yes. In every way. And spending $1 billion on it is totally rational as well. They are saying, $1 billion is a lot of money. And that's not how much you're spending on our pets. That's how much we're spending on the costumes for one holiday for our pets.
1: Well, I mean, so people, who don't have kids, their dogs kind of are their kids. And I mean, dogs only live 15 years, so it's kind of like a make-a-wish kid, but it's still like their kid.
0: I know. They get old, Dave.
1: It sucks.
0: It sucks. Like, we have a golden retriever who's 11, and she's still doing great, but, she's starting to look older. She doesn't have quite as much energy, and like, there's a long process about to happen, and I don't want to think about it.
1: No, that sucks. I don't want to think about that either.
0: Yes. So that's all going on there. So that's your $1 billion there. Then we'll give you this one. Disney World. Disney World is as packed as ever. People love going to Disney World. If you have kids, of course, you want to take them there maybe or whatever. Their prices are going up again. Mm. And if Disney's a pretty smart company, they generally know what their market can hold. Annual passes jumping as much as $120 for the annual pass. The Incredipass has jumped from $16.29 to $17.49. Now, I did look this up here.
1: Is it $100?
0: No, $1,749 for the IncrediPass. This is an IncrediPass is
1: Does
0: basically...
1: Goofy blow you? What? Why in the world would it be that much money?
0: You know, it's a good question, and I don't know how many they sold, but Goofy better
1: get 7 minutes in heaven with Cinderella. Of course, you're just going to find out it's a guy.
0: The beard's the giveaway, but no, $1,749. That's an annual pass for anyone, and you can no blackout dates. There's the Sorcerer Pass, Dave, increased by $40 from $1,099 to $1,139. That's for Florida residents. The Pirate Pass, which is now $909.
1: Wow.
0: And then the Pixie Dust Pass were for Florida residents on weekdays only. I mean, I just don't, I got to say, I don't, I took my kids, we took our kids to Disneyland,
1: sure.
0: Not World. I went as a kid to World. We went to Land because I was like, they're small, they're not going to know the difference, and it's way easier. It's smaller. You get out there, it's much more manageable than Disney World.
1: I've taken my son to World twice.
0: Yeah.
1: I went to, when I was in like 88, I think, Epcot.
0: Okay.
1: Captain Neo molested me.
0: Really?
1: Yeah.
0: How'd you like it?
1: It's fine.
0: Okay. Was that part of your IncrediPass?
1: It was. It's called the Jackson Pass.
0: Oh, nice.
1: Yeah, it was nice.
0: I went to, I think maybe I was like eighth grade, ninth grade, something like that. Went to Disney World, and I had a great time. The kids loved it. We went on the Halloween right before COVID, so 2019.
1: Okay. So
0: 6 and 8, my kids were. Great ages. They loved it. The park was still massively... they didn't need Epcot. They would have probably not even enjoyed that all that much.
1: Everybody stayed on the roller coasters.
0: Yes, they didn't fly off the roller coasters. That was good.
1: Which is sad. I'm not mocking the guy who died.
0: No, it's a terrible.
1: It's a horrible thing. But I just think Six Flags needs to get their stuff together.
0: Yeah,
1: especially when it was found in a souvenir photo.
0: Oh God.
1: Yeah, like a woman got the souvenir photo of the guy hitting her.
0: No,
1: I'm dead serious.
0: God. I had that story on the list here to talk.
1: I mean, and honestly, if I...
0: That's horrible.
1: I know, it's terrible. I mean, I would have bought the photo.
0: Of course you
1: would. Not to make light of the situation.
0: It seems like maybe you're making light of it.
1: Well, I'm just trying to make a joke, because I think it's horrible that it happened.
0: Yeah.
1: I can only imagine the terror of sitting next to your kid and then dying because people don't latch down. It's upsetting. I enjoy going to roller coaster places, amusement parks, if you will.
0: Yeah, some people call
1: and
0: it that.
1: Some call them roller coaster places.
0: Yeah, most people
1: with head injuries. Yeah.
0: But most people who have fallen off of roller coasters call them roller coaster places.
1: But it's really upsetting because I think people are just so, they just don't care about their jobs. And now we're seeing the result. But
0: yeah.
1: Anyway, you were saying.
0: Just and in case you're wondering, by the way, Six Flags Dallas just built the largest and fastest roller coaster in the world.
1: Oh, wow.
0: It is impressive as you drive by it. It's like 15 minutes from here.
1: I've been there.
0: Yeah.
1: I brought my son there. I'm not going to ever again.
0: Right.
1: But I brought him there.
0: Yeah. Unless you don't like him. Then at some point, if you turn on him, you could always.
1: Yeah, I can be like, hey, you want to go for a nice little ride?
0: We're out of time on this segment, Dave.
1: What?
0: Yeah, I know. But my point is that, like, it's weird. The economy feels very strange. How can all this stuff be happening at the same time that, the vibes are so bad? And I don't know what that is. I think a lot of people feel that other people are having a tougher time than themselves. Like, I think, I'm doing okay, but, you know, I feel bad for everybody else. That shows up in polls, by the way, over and over again. People are, like, much more concerned about the economy as a whole for other people than they are for their own personal economy, which I think is a good instinct, right? It means you care about other people. But it's hard to, Trump is, I think, trying to say things are going well. And I don't think it's connecting at all, frankly.
1: It's hard with gas prices, but it's also not hard when you've spent $2,000 on an Elton John costume for your rescue pub.
0: Yes.
1: Pug. Gosh, where am I today?
0: Pup and Pug both work.
1: Do they both work?
0: They both work.
1: I like Pug. I like Pup.
0: They both work.
1: They both came out of my mouth because I was thinking both.
0: Yes, you were. You are. That's. I like how you're explaining how your mind gets the word.
1: I have like 14 things that come at my mouth,
0: yes.
1: And I have to try to choose which one to say. It's not easy.
0: And you have to like eliminate the 11 most explicit.
1: Yeah, which is hard.
0: Which we apologize for here.
1: Yes,
0: but we're a family show here, 100%.
1: That's right.
0: Okay. We speaking of being a family show, let's talk about public executions next.
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0: Well, it's public execution time here in the United States. We are potentially going to have Nidal Malik Hassan be executed on a live stream. And that's due to the president and Pete Hegseth pushing for it. You know, Fort Hood shooter, that's the guy we're talking about, Hassan.
1: Yes.
0: But certainly one of the worst human beings ever created. He's in the conversation.
1: Well, there's all on the list. Kinds of public executions on X. Apparently, people are just upset when it's a bad person.
0: Right. No, that's true. The footage gets out there all the time. Yep. I think about we were talking about her the other day, the poor woman on the plane or on the train being stabbed. That was all over Twitter and yep. X. And I don't know. Maybe it was 30% of the population that seemed outraged about that, about the execution occurring. Everyone else was kind of like, eh, color of the skin, let it go.
1: Well, most of the people, too, that were like, eh, were those around her doing nothing to help.
0: Yeah, that was just terrible.
1: Surrounded by heroes.
0: Yeah, it's true. That was not the greatest moment. There wasn't like not a Flight 93 situation there. That was.
1: I mean, somebody could have done something.
0: Yeah, although I will say, I remember, you know, talking about that at the time, and some of the people who were there were like, you know, tiny women, you know, just like sitting in their seats. And I remember telling my wife, I'm like, I don't want you jumping in on that situation.
1: No,
0: run
1: never,
0: the
1: never.
0: Other way. Get
1: yeah,
0: the
1: get out
0: of there
1: as yeah. quickly as possible.
0: So, but there, you would hope there'd be somebody who would step up and do something about it. It really took a while, even after the guy left.
1: Yeah.
0: Where, like, they didn't even, like, bother to come back and, like, hey, can we help her at all?
1: But at least he didn't have, like, 20 violent crimes on his record and shouldn't have been there in the first place.
0: How could we have known?
1: Exactly.
0: Ooh, how could we

0: This guy, though, was he? If you remember right, he killed a bunch of people at a military installation.
1: Unarmed people. Yeah,
0: seemingly joined the military to do this. Like, it was like a long strategy here.
1: He was yelling Allah Akbar, which all I know about that is it's never good when you hear it.
0: No, it really isn't. It really isn't. It's not a good commercial for the faith, I will say that.
1: It's not.
0: The other thing is, it's really dumb that our military bases don't have people who are armed. That's a really dumb thing. We trust these people with more than anyone in our society to handle firearms. And the fact that they were all sitting ducks in a Fort Hood like that is ridiculous. It's always been a problem.
1: Yeah, hopefully that gets changed pretty quickly.
0: So they want to live stream this, and I don't know what it means yet, Dave. That's the only thing, because I really want this guy to he deserves to die for what he did.
1: Yes.
0: I don't know that us live streaming for our own personal enjoyment is a good turn of events when it comes to this. I don't know what that means, though. If you go back to the last public executions they have, which was, I think it's Bethea in Kentucky, 1936. Yeah, that's the one, I think. There are pictures of it. We don't have the picture, do we, by any chance, that was in this article? Because it is unbelievable. I'd never seen it before. You know, it's this guy about to be hanged publicly, and there's like 20,000 people partying around there. Like, it's just, they were, and he was apparently a legitimate criminal, but like, I don't know that I want that coming back, per se.
1: No, I don't either, but I'm not going to let a group of people that cheered on the assassination of a podcaster, essentially.
0: Yeah.
1: You know, get on their moral high horse about a terrorist. No. I just personally wouldn't watch it because in reality, I wouldn't like to.
0: Right.
1: But I also think that the death penalty is what he deserves.
0: Yes, I think I agree with all of that. Because there's no credibility coming from the other side on this issue. They're
1: none.
0: Cheering these things on all the time. They're doing sketches. You know, they're constantly doing this type of stuff to celebrate it. He raped and murdered a 70-year-old white woman. And they didn't even like charge him with murder. They just hanged him and everyone went out to celebrate it. Now, look, if that's true, which I think if I remember from the story, it is, actually a true story, but, cause there were some that were not in that era, I will say, that one seems to be true. And again, I'm not going to cry any tears, for that particular outcome. But like, I don't know if we want to get to that situation where we're all watching it and having parties and selling ice cream bars outside. This one, though, could very much be closer to the Tim McVeigh execution, because they did stream that to people who were affected. I think 230 people or something watched, if I remember that number correctly. So if it's that type of thing where it's like, hey, if you were affected by this, or if you're a family member, you want to witness this, or if you just are angered about it for whatever reason, sure. I think it should be not looked at as some big celebratory pay-per-view.
1: No, I agree with you. I think that would be a way to do it. But like, look, critics are saying that it's an authoritarian is the word I meant to say.
0: Yes.
1: Regime. That's what I meant to say.
0: Right.
1: But they're doing it to instill fear into the public to prevent things like this from happening again. That's the criticism. And I would have to say good.
0: Yeah, that's true. I actually do want to prevent future Fort Hoods.
1: Yeah, weirdly enough. So, I mean, maybe it gets shown on Fox for one night and, you know, it's up to you. Or maybe pay-per-view.
0: Yeah. Probably shouldn't charge for it. I think you just, if you're going to do it, put it out there for people. Make them register. Please, please. I don't know.
1: What about HBO Max?
0: Yeah, that's fine.
1: Okay.
0: Now, put it on, like, Hulu.
1: I like Hulu.
0: I think it's Hulu.
1: So maybe not CBS.
0: No, or maybe not.
1: Or anybody. Well, maybe.
0: All right, we're going to take a break. Back in a second. Quibi. There you go. We're going to throw that one on Quibi. We're getting close to November. That means that everybody out there on television is about to become an expert on polling. This has been my life, is dealing with stupid polls and analyzing them, and everyone hates them when they are against their candidate, and everyone thinks they're just genius when they favor their candidate. But Blaze Media just decided to put all the information in one place for you. This is a Blaze Media created a thing called Poll Watch. You can pick your state. You can... Every time I say it, I just... No. Dave. It's like a Dave.
1: Poll Watch.
0: You're watching the polls, the measuring of public opinion.
1: Yeah, you are. You're That's measuring what... polls. See which one's the biggest.
0: All you gotta do is be a Blaze TV subscriber. 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You may already be there, so take advantage of it. It's free.

0: 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Look at that adorable couple.
1: Those seriously, why do I look like Walter Matthau and you look like Tim Conway? It looks like The Odd Couple.
0: It does. It's adorable.
1: It's ridiculous.
0: I love it. This needs to be one of your new AI photos.
1: I guess it will be. Yeah. This white guy's messy.
0: Go to blazetv.com/Stu. 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
0: Across the country, many, many stops here in the next few months. Dave, we want to tell people to go.
1: I want you to come to every show that I'm doing.
0: Okay.
1: You can do that at DaveLandau.com.
0: Are there any groupies that do this, like, you know, Grateful Dead types that kind of just go to every single show? You see them
1: couple.
0: All over. Really?
1: Yeah.
0: That's cool.
1: Yep.
0: That's cool. That's cool. That, unlike me, I've never been to one.
1: Yeah.
0: The opposite. I'm the opposite.
1: You're the opposite. Yes, yes, yes. It really hurts, you know.
0: No, I really want to see one. I was actually saying, like, hey, can I get out to see you in Vegas? Because you're going to be there for like 3 or 4 days. I like going to Vegas, spend a couple of nights there. And then I realized, like, right before the election. So tough for me to do a trip right there.
1: It is hard to do.
0: 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However, go to PredictableShow.com anyway. 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
10: How does the New Deal with Iran fit into biblical prophecy about the end times, or does it at all, and does it matter? Today, we've got Pastor Mark Hitchcock here. He just wrote the book, The Persian Storm, all about biblical prophecy and what is going on in the Middle East. 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Mark, thanks so much for taking the time to join us. Could you tell everyone who you are and what you do?
11: Well, yeah, my name is Mark Hitchcock. I'm a pastor of Faith Bible Church in Edmond, Oklahoma. I'm also a research professor down at Dallas Theological Seminary. Taught down there for several years. Been at the church that I pastor for 35 years. And my favorite thing is I'm a grandfather. I got 7 grandchildren.
10: That is wonderful. All right. If you could tell us about your latest book, Persian Storm, what it is and why you wrote it.
11: Well, you know, I've been watching what's happening in the Middle East for a lot of years. I love Bible prophecy. And, you know, I love Bible prophecy. It's really helped me put the Bible together. It really helps me understand God's plan for what's happening in our world now and in the future. So I've been studying Bible prophecy for a lot of years. And I believe there's a prophecy in the Bible in Ezekiel chapters 38 and 39. It talks about a coming invasion of the land of Israel, when the people of Israel have been regathered back to their land, which they have now since 1948. And it talks about a coalition of nations that will come into Israel and invade them in the end times. And several nations are mentioned. They're ancient names, but we look at the modern counterparts. One of those nations in Ezekiel 38:5 is Persia, which is modern-day Iran. The name was just changed in 1935 to Iran, and today it's the Islamic Republic of Iran. And so I believe that what we see happening in our world today is setting the stage for these future events that the Bible predicts. And, you know, we don't know everything that's going to happen, but we know the end result. The Bible tells us about this coming invasion. And what we see today, I think, is the build-up to that, is setting the stage for these events that are coming. And so I think it's important for us as believers to understand what the Bible says about what's coming in the future, but also to help us see how things are being set up today for that. And, you know, one of the things that does is gives us a lot of confidence that the Bible's true and that God's in control of what's happening. You know, it's not just chaos and, you know, we're just kind of like a, you know, a bus going down a mountain road out of control, that there's a plan that God has and he's in control, and that we can have confidence and trust in that. And it gives us hope.
10: Yes. You know, there are so many different debates, as you know, about the end times, what that's going to look like. There's a group who believes that, you know, what is interpreted by many today as end times prophecy has already been fulfilled. Postmillennialists tend to believe that way. There's the amillennialist. I'm a historic premillennialist, which is not dispensationalist, but there's a lot of crossover and then also a lot of differences in what faithful Christians believe is going to occur when Jesus returns again, rapture, in the middle of the tribulation, after the tribulation, all different kinds of things. But you've arrived at the conclusion that you come to, which I think is dispensationalism, correct?
11: That's right, yes. Yeah, I'm a premillennialist like you. I believe Jesus is coming back, going to set up a literal thousand-year reign. But, yeah, the difference is I believe in the pre-tribulation rapture. That's probably the main difference between historic premillennial and dispensational premillennial, yes.
10: Right, whereas I'm post-trib, you are pre-trib, but a lot of similarities in what we think about when things are going to occur in the end times. And I'm so fascinated in what you talk about when you talk about Ezekiel 38 through 39 and what that has to do with this Persian storm and what's going on right now. So could you elucidate that a little bit?
11: Sure. You know, Ezekiel 37 is a good starting point. Ezekiel 37 talks about a regathering of the Jewish people in the end times to their land. And that really began in earnest in 1948 when the modern state of Israel was founded. And only 6% of the Jews lived in Israel in 1948. They were regathered after being scattered for 2,000 years to 70 countries. They're regathered to their homeland, to their ancient homeland. And the Bible predicts that they're going to be regathered there in Ezekiel 37. And we're seeing that prophecy about Israel being regathered, being fulfilled before our eyes. So we can know the other things Ezekiel says will happen as well, because we can see one prophecy happening right before our eyes. But Ezekiel 38 talks about when they're regathered to their land, and it says when they're at rest and living securely, that a group of nations are going to come into Israel to try to wipe them out, to try to, like, they're going to come like a cloud to wipe them off the face of the earth. And some of these nations that are mentioned, if you look at the modern counterparts to those, it's four of the places that are mentioned are in modern day Turkey. Persia, of course, I mentioned earlier, mentions modern day Iran. Arosh and Magog, which I believe are in modern day Russia, are mentioned. And so, you know, these are the nations that we see today, primarily Iran right now, that are, you know, the main enemy of Israel. I have all these proxies against Israel. And so the Bible tells us that's going to happen at some point in the future when Israel's been regathered to their land. And again, since the prophecy in Ezekiel 37 about Israel being regathered is being literally fulfilled, I believe that Ezekiel 38 and 39 will be literally fulfilled as well at some point in the future. So again, I see what's happening today in the Middle East as the buildup to this. Nothing we see today is the fulfillment of anything in Ezekiel 38, but just the stage is being set, because the events of the end times can't happen in a vacuum. You know, it's not like it's just going to all of a sudden, everything's just going to come together in a year's time. There's a buildup and a process to this. And that's what I think we see happening, which indicates to me that, you know, Christ's coming could be very near. Now, we don't set dates for Christ's coming. That's a reckless thing to ever do. Jesus forbade us to do that. But there are things we see in our world today that the scenario in our world, the events in our world are look more and more like the biblical scenario, I believe, that's predicted for the end times more and more all the time.
10: So, you know, some people argue that, well, we've already seen kind of the fulfillment of that happen in the book of Esther. But obviously you're arguing that no, the Gog and Magog, Ezekiel 38 through 39 has not yet been fulfilled. That will happen at a future date. And so what do you say to that contention that that's basically already occurred?
11: Yeah, several things. One is in Ezekiel 38, it talks about that it's going to happen in the latter years. It's just going to happen in the last days. And that phrase is often used of the time of the coming of Messiah in the Old Testament. But back in the book of Esther, there was a destruction of a lot of enemies of Israel in the book of Esther, but they didn't come into the land of Israel. They were kind of, the Jewish people were scattered all over the place and kind of took care of their enemies or destroyed their enemies in various places. Ezekiel 38 says these nations are going to come into the land of Israel and they're going to die. They're going to be killed supernaturally by God on the mountains of Israel, by disease, by fire and brimstone from heaven, by infighting among the armies. Nothing like that happened back in 473 BC, whenever the book of Esther took place. Also, you know, if the book of Esther, there's a Jewish feast that came out of the book of Esther called the Feast of Purim. And it'd be interesting if the Jewish people don't believe that Ezekiel 38 was fulfilled in the time of Esther, because if they did, they would make that part of their celebration of the Feast of Purim. So the Jewish people themselves don't see that as a fulfillment of Ezekiel 38. So I don't think it's something that's, you know, far in the distant past. It's something that's still future today.
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10: How confident can we be that these ancient civilizations like Persia correspond to the modern nations that we see like Iran today?
11: Well, you know, Ezekiel's writing in about 570 BC. And so when he's writing back then, obviously these modern nations that we know today don't exist. So I think he's just stating these are the geographical locations. These are the places that will be part of this invasion. Now, the names of some of these places have changed a lot over time, but it's these locations, these places, whatever they're called, whenever this event takes place, you know, they could change again. Some of these names could. But there's four of them that are mentioned that are in modern-day Turkey. There's Meshech and Tubal and Gomer and Togarma. I mean, they're clearly in modern-day Turkey. You know, again, Persia just became Iran. Put is mentioned, which is modern-day Libya. Kush, which is Sudan. The modern-day was south of Egypt. So these are the locations that are going to invade. But obviously, Ezekiel's writing in his day, if he would have written, you know, modern names for these places, no one would have had any idea where they were. He was writing to his audience at that time.
10: Now, obviously, every Christian, no matter what their eschatological view is, should look to the Bible as our guidebook, not modern events. Right. But at the same time, we do look at modern events, and then we look to Scripture. We try to compare the two, as you're doing in your book, and say, okay, what exactly is happening according to these biblical prophecies? Is there anything in this Iran peace deal, as it's called, that has kind of just been executed that shapes or affects what you think about everything that you're talking about in that region?
11: Well, you know, this Iran peace deal is one of the most amazing things I've ever seen. You talk about back and forth and conflicting ideas. You know, if somebody says one thing and then the other side comes out the next day and says, you know, that's not true. So But you know, the whole idea, though, of peace in the Middle East has been an elusive phantom now for decades. I mean, president after president, you know, secretary of state after secretary of state have tried to go over and solve that Gordian knot, you know, that Rubik's Cube over there in the Middle East. And my understanding, again, a Bible prophecy is, I think in the end times, there's a figure who's going to arise called the Antichrist. He's going to be a kind of a rise out of nowhere. He's going to gain power. And eventually, he's going to take over the whole world, which I think, you know, a lot of the technology today and all of that fits in with that whole scenario. We see how that's possible today. The tools of world domination are in place. But I think the Bible tells us that when the Antichrist comes on the scene, he's going to forge some kind of peace agreement there in the Middle East that's going to bring peace to Israel for a period of time. So it's going to be a false peace. It's going to be a temporary peace. But he's going to do what no one's been able to do and solve that unsolvable problem. So I see all of these peace negotiations, peace movements that are taking place in the Middle East as a build-up to that. And, you know, alongside of that, we have these Abraham Accords, which a lot of people believe if we can, you know, if something can come up to pass where the U.S. and Iran can come to some peace deal, then that may open up a broader peace where Saudi Arabia and some of these other nations will become part of the Abraham Accords. You know, of course, President Trump has started this Board of Peace that's, you know, trying to negotiate the situation with Israel and Gaza. But you just see all these different things, the Abraham Accords, the Board of Peace, the peace negotiations between Iran and the U.S. Right now, I think, you know, Hezbollah and Israel have agreed to some talks where they're going to meet and talk about peace. So it's just all peace talks there, but it never seems to be solid or permanent. And so when the Antichrist comes on the scene, I think he's going to be able to broker some kind of a deal. And he may take, you know, a framework that's already in place and just make it stronger. So I see all of this, you know, negotiating for peace as a key piece to the end time puzzle, because I believe that there's a 7-year tribulation period that's coming in the future, a 7-year time of great trouble for the world. And the Bible tells us the event that starts that period of time is this peace treaty that the Antichrist is able to broker over there and bring to the Middle East. So to me, all this is just a buildup again to what's coming. And we don't know, you know, what will happen. There'll be a lot of twists and turns as we go along. But this peace negotiation, I think, is a very key part of that ultimate scenario that the Bible predicts.
10: I have so many questions. It's so fascinating. Should Christians then be wary of any world leader who is trying to negotiate peace, considering that we all want peace? War is bad. We don't want casualties. We don't want the conflict that comes with war. And so peacemaking obviously is something that's good, regarded very highly by Jesus.
11: Sure.
10: So how should we think of this? Do we think of peacemaking in the Middle East with skepticism, or should we celebrate it?
11: Well, no, I'm for that. I mean, I think any person should be. Jesus said, blessed are the peacemakers. It's our job right in this world to do what we can to see justice carried out, compassion. And we don't want people being killed, you know, in the Russia-Ukraine war and these wars, these terrible wars that are taking place. So we should be in favor of these things. You know, it's not our job as Christians to try to work these things and, you know, try to see world events happen in a way, you know, where the end times will come. God will take care of all of that. Our job is to work for peace, for compassion. I pray for the peace process there. You know, I love the people of Iran. There are many believers there. We don't want people over there being killed and their economy being destroyed. So we want peace. But the Bible does say that ultimately there's someone who will come who's going to use peace then kind of as a tool in his own toolbox to kind of, you know, come in and gain ascendancy in the world. But we should be wary of people today who are trying to bring peace, because the Antichrist is going to come on the scene in a very obscure way. He's going to rise out of insignificance. So no one we see today on the world scene who's really well known is the Antichrist, I believe. I believe he's going to rise up out of total obscurity and insignificance at the beginning of that period of tribulation. And so we should be for peace and compassion for people all over the world today. God will work all those things out in his time.
10: Yeah. And it's also important to note, and you can add to this, I'm sure, but that the brokering of peace is not the only signal that this person is the Antichrist. The Antichrist will also be able to achieve global power, will also bring about the intense persecution of believers. And so we can't say, oh, anyone who is trying to broker peace, Trump or anyone else in his administration or whatever, that they're acting in a way that is of the Antichrist. The Antichrist will be a distinct figure who not only brings about a fake peace, but also has all of these other characteristics that are described in Revelation, right?
11: No, that's right. Yeah, the Antichrist, I mean, he's going to come on the scene. He's going to be someone like the world's never seen before. I mean, the Bible says he's going to do signs and wonders. I mean, he's going to be a miracle worker. He's going to be a captivating, mesmerizing speaker that will take the world by storm. He's going to use, I believe, all the technology that we have in our world today to leverage these things to be able to gain control over people's lives. Ultimately, the Antichrist is going to demand that the whole world worship him as God. So, you know, what began, the book of Genesis with the sin of man is going to end with the man of sin in the end. So, and we shouldn't try to identify anyone today as the Antichrist. People send me all kinds of stuff all the time. They'll tell me they figured out who the Antichrist is. And we're not to try to figure out who the Antichrist is. Of course, myself, you know, believing in the pre-tribulation rapture, I think we're going to be raptured before he's revealed. So I don't think we'll even know who he is. And so I always tell people, you know, from my perspective, if you ever figure out who the Antichrist is, I got bad news for you. You've been left behind. So we don't want to know who he is.
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10: Okay, so is your view then, I hope you're right and I'm wrong, by the way, because I would love for the rapture before the tribulation to be true, and many people I honor and respect hold that belief as well. We do read that the mark of the beast will be those who refuse to worship the Antichrist will not take the mark of the beast. So that will be believers. So is your view then that those believers who refuse to take the mark of the beast, that they became believers during that tribulation and after the rapture, that those Christians, in your view, wouldn't be Christians that were already Christians at that point, but became Christians later after the original church is raptured up?
11: Right. That's what you have to hold if you hold to my view. Yeah. Everybody who's a believer on the face of the earth at the moment of the rapture, it was caught up in a moment in the twinkling of an eye. And then after that, many people will come to faith. You know, I think the rapture could be the greatest evangelistic tool in history. I mean, you think about all the people who have heard about it. And all of a sudden, you know, these people disappeared like, wow, you know, this was what they said was right. And it'll reorder the world. I think we don't have any idea today in some ways how the world will be reordered, how the Antichrist will be able to come in. He'll be the man with a plan. And he's going to come in and have all kinds of plans and bring to this world. So, yeah, people will come to Christ after that. In Revelation 7, there's a whole multitude of people that are believers. Can't even count the number. And, you know, John asks, who are these? And he says, these are those who've come out of great tribulation. You know, they've washed their robes white in the blood of the Lamb. So many, many people will come to Christ, I believe, after the rapture takes place during the tribulation. So we often call them tribulation saints. And those are the people that we read about, in my view, you know, during the tribulation period who are on the earth.
10: Yeah, so interesting. You know, there are some people who, I think this is mostly in the post-millennial camp, which is not the camp that I'm in, but who believe that, you know, the tribulation has already happened, and there are many tribulations that happen. Some of them believe that Nero was the Antichrist, and we're just living in a different time now, post-millennial. But, you know, something that I hear a lot is, well, it's easy for us Americans to say that there will be a future tribulation. But if you look at, for example, what's happening in Nigeria or in the Middle East or in China to Christians, not just today, but throughout history, how they have been slaughtered, kidnapped, enslaved, tortured, Ottoman Empire, the horrible things that Christians went through. How can there be a future tribulation that would be even worse than that? And so, like, how do we distinguish what that future tribulation will be like versus the already horrible things that Christians are having to endure around the world today?
11: Yeah, it's a great question. You know, what I distinguish it this way is you kind of, everybody in this world as believers have tribulation. Jesus said, the Apostle Paul said, it's by many tribulations you'll enter the kingdom of God. So everybody has problems, troubles, trials in life. Many people, severe trials, as you've mentioned, in different parts of the world. But I call those small T tribulation, and the tribulation period will be the capital T tribulation. Because the thing that will distinguish it is not only will there be the wrath of humanity, I mean, humanity's inhumanity to one another, not only will there be the wrath of Satan and his demonic host that we see today, but the tribulation will be a unique period of time when God himself is doling out and pouring out wrath upon the earth. You have a series of judgments. There's seven seals, there's seven trumpets, there's seven bowls, as God himself is judging this world for its rebellion against him. And so that's one of the reasons people like myself are pre-trib, because all of us believe, all the different views of the rapture believe that we're exempt from God's wrath. It's just, when does the wrath start and how does God keep us from it? And I believe that whole 7-year period is the wrath of God on this earth. Now it intensifies because Jesus pictured it like birth pains. And so it, you know, they get closer together and they get more severe as you go along. So it doesn't start out as bad as it is at the end. But that whole period is the wrath of God. And so that's what's different. People today who are, you know, living in countries being tortured and kidnapped and persecuted as believers, they're suffering the wrath of people and the wrath of Satan, but they're not suffering the wrath of God. And so that's a distinction that I would make. That's going to be a unique period of history in the future.
10: Yeah, something that we haven't seen before. And if people want to know my exact view of eschatology, I've done an episode, few episodes on that, but we'll link it in the description of this episode. People can go look at that. But I'm more interested in what you think in this conversation. I'm curious about Iran and a little bit more about their role in this. Obviously, hostility toward Israel, toward America are two of their main characteristics. Mm-hmm. But if the Iranian regime, as hostile as it is right now, say it was overturned and it was replaced by a more neutral, less radical regime, what you think about what is shaping up eschatologically in the Middle East?
11: Well, you know, what I always look at when I see the Bible is I know what the Bible says about Ezekiel 38, 39. So we know what's going to happen ultimately. But how we get there, we don't know. You know, we don't know all the different events that will take place to get to that invasion in the future. But what I believe is at some point in time in the future, Israel's going to be at rest. They're going to be living securely. In other words, they're going to be living under this false peace of the Antichrist. Russia, Iran, these nations are going to conspire together. I mean, you know, you think about Iran with all that's happening right now with Midnight Hammer and Operation Roaring Lion and Epic Fury. And I mean, their hatred for Israel, obviously, among the regime, has been at a very high level. But now I think it's higher than ever. And they will look at any chance in the future they have to pounce upon Israel. But you know, even if the regime over there were to fall and a more moderate regime were to come in, all the seeds of that revolution are still there. You know, all those Iranian Revolutionary Guard Corps leaders are still there, unless they're totally eliminated. The Basij, you know, who's kind of the ground troops for this radical regime, will all still be there. And among all the leaders that are there, the whole Mullah regime, they you know, it's interesting, in Iran, they have an eschatology, too. They have a view of the end times.
10: Yeah.
11: And that's actually
10: right.
11: What drives
10: right, I would love to hear
11: them.
10: More about that. Yeah,
11: yeah, that's that ideology is really what drives everything for them. It's fascinating. You know, they're very interested in prophecy in the future. But their view is they have this Mahdi. The word Mahdi means the rightly guided one. And they believe the Mahdi, the 12th Imam, he was a direct descendant of Muhammad, went into hiding, or they call it occlusion, back in the 9th century, back in 873 A.D. So he's been in hiding all this time. And they believe that someday he'll come out of hiding and he'll be the rightly guided one. He'll be their ruler. He's going to bring justice to the world. I mean, he's going to, you know, bring a global rule of Islam. But they believe that for him to come, he's going to come in a time of chaos and bloodshed in the world. And they believe that America is the big Satan and Satan's the little Satan, and that we need to be removed for their Mahdi to come back. And so they believe, too, that they can hotwire the apocalypse. They can put out the welcome mat for the Mahdi by creating these things. So they believe that in creating all this chaos and fighting against Israel and, you know, trying to destroy the United States, that they're actually, you know, speeding up the coming of their Mahdi. So all of that ideology that's deeply embedded there, that's not going to go away. It's not going to go anywhere, no matter who's ruling there. And it would, you know, I think those seeds could rise back up very quickly. You could see another overthrow or a coup there. You know, again, we don't know what would happen, but we do know what the Bible says will happen. And whatever happens over in Iran, God's in control of that. And ultimately, it will lead to the events in Ezekiel 38, I believe.
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16: Selling your house the traditional way takes...
10: There are some critics of just the idea that we should be looking at the modern state of Israel through this biblically prophetic lens. And there's a big argument about this among a lot of different factions of Christians, who Israel is, if we're really talking about the literal physical Israel today. But your argument is that we are talking about the current nation state of Israel, whereas critics would say, no, God's chosen people in Israel, they go through the line of Christ and through the lens of Christ, we have been grafted in. We are the church. We are the new Israel. And you take a differing approach to what I just articulated. So can you talk a little bit more about that, why you take Israel references in these prophecies literally?
11: Sure. Yeah, it goes all the way back to Abraham, the Abrahamic covenant. God made a covenant with Abraham. He told him, lift up your eyes. He's in the land of Canaan. Look as far as you can see every direction. I'm going to give this land to you and to your descendants forever. Made the same promise to Isaac, made the same promise to Jacob. God promised them that land to their descendants forever. Now, God's put them out of the land several times for their disobedience. The last time he did it was in 70 AD. They're scattered against 70 countries for 2,000 years. But they were brought back in 1948 by a UN resolution. But it's a miracle that the Jewish people are back there in their land today. I mean, it's called the miracle on the Mediterranean, that they're even there. Again, I mentioned earlier, 6% of the Jews were there then. Now almost half the Jews in the world are back there in the land. Now, a lot of people will say, well, how do we even know who a Jew is today? Well, if you look up on Google, say, how many Jews are there in the world? It'll say 16 million, 16 or 17 million. So, you know, somebody has a count of who Jewish people are. They say, well, these people just came back from, you know, Eastern Europe, you know, and came back to Israel. Well, they had to come back from somewhere because they'd been dispersed and scattered all over the world. And so I believe that God brought them back there in the fulfillment of Ezekiel chapter 37. You know, they're not there by accident. They've been brought back there by God to set the stage for these events of the end times. And so I believe that the covenants God made with Israel, with the Jewish people, with Abraham, Isaac, Jacob, with their descendants, I believe those are still in force today. Because in Romans 9:4, Paul says they're in the present tense. He says the covenants belong to Israel. He doesn't say the covenants belonged to Israel. They belong to Israel. And Israel in that context clearly is the descendants of Abraham, Isaac, and Jacob. And so if those covenants, you know, and of course Paul's writing those words during this current age, the church age. So I believe those covenants still belong to Israel and that God will fulfill those with them, a future generation of them, at some point in the future. And now in the church age today, in the church, you know, Jews and Gentiles are one in the body of Christ. But I believe that God has a special plan for the nation of Israel through those covenants he made, and that God will literally fulfill those covenants at some point in the future.
10: Yeah. You know, as you were talking, I was also thinking of Romans 9, and I'm wondering how you think of this verse when Paul says, not all who are descended from Israel belong to Israel, and not all are children of Abraham because they are his offspring, but through Isaac shall your offspring be named. That means, Paul says, that it is not the children of the flesh who are the children of God, but the children of the promise are counted as offspring. So, like, it seems to me, because he goes on to say, is there injustice on God's part that he seemed to promise this one thing and now he's doing something else? Mm-hmm. And he goes on to say, well, no, because God created us. He's the authority of all things. And who are we to accuse God of injustice? You know, I've interpreted this passage as meaning, look, it's children of the promise. God fulfilled his promises through Christ, and it is those in Christ who are his chosen people. As he says, it's not children of the flesh who are offspring of Abraham, but children of the promise. Mm-hmm. So how should we think of that?
11: Well, it says earlier, it says, you know, not all who are Israel are of Israel. In other words, not all Israelites are believers. So Israelites, Jewish people who aren't believers in Messiah, they're not part of the promise. They don't receive that promise, but it doesn't mean that somehow those blessings have been transferred to Gentiles or to the church. I think he's just saying, look, not everybody who's of Israel or born of Israel, who's a Jew, is really a true Israelite. In other words, they're not really a full Jew in the sense of believing in Jesus as their Messiah. So I don't think he's making a transference there of, you know, hey, now Gentiles are Jews as well. Because you read all of Romans 9, 10, and 11 together, you get all the way down to chapter 11, verse 1, you know, the end of chapter 10, God says, I'm holding out my arms day after day to this obstinate people. They reject me. But then he says in chapter 11, verse 1, has God rejected his people whom he foreknew? Talking about the Jewish people. This is God forbid, the strongest negative you can have in the Greek language. And he goes on to talk about what he's doing in this current age. Then you get down to 11:25, and he says that when the fullness of the Gentiles have come in, all Israel will be saved. And I think that looks at a remnant of Israel in the end times that God's going to save in the end. You know, deliverer is going to come from Zion, which is Jerusalem. And he's going to remove ungodliness from Jacob. In other words, this generation at the end is going to be purged, and they're going to be able to go into his kingdom. But, you know, Romans 9, 10, and 11, we read all three of those chapters kind of together. Chapter 9 is kind of Israel's past. Their past election. Chapter 10 is their present rejection. And chapter 11, I think, is their future restoration. And I think the reason Romans 9, 10, and 11 are there, this is very important in the book of Romans. You know, why does God just put those chapters in there? Right at the end of Romans 8, he's just made this promise. Nothing can separate you from the love of God, which is in Christ Jesus. Height, depth, angels, principalities, nothing. Well, there would be somebody out there, maybe an objector would say, well, what about the Jewish people? You made all these promises to them. It looks like you've rejected them. And so how can I know you're not going to do the same to me? So I think he puts chapters 10, 11, and 9, 10, and 11 there to say, I haven't rejected them forever. They are now been set aside. They're obstinate. The majority of them don't believe in me, but I've still got a plan for them, and I'm going to fulfill my promises with them. And so you can be assured I'm going to fulfill my promises with you as well.
10: Yeah. And what we agree on, and what all Christians definitionally have to agree on, is that there is only salvation through Christ. And even when you're talking about a future plan for the remnant of Israel, you are not talking about a separate mode of salvation. Sometimes they see people accuse dispensationalists of that, and that's not true. Right. You believe that promise is fulfilled through Christ, just as it's been fulfilled to us through Christ too, correct?
11: Yeah, that's right. In Zechariah 12, it says that they're going to look upon me whom they've pierced. And they're going to mourn like one mourns for an only son. Mm. So when Jesus comes, I believe there's going to be a generation of Jewish people who will look to Jesus and they'll see him. And, you know, the only man-made thing in heaven will be the wounds of Jesus. And they'll be there forever for people to see. And the Jewish people are going to recognize him. They're going to look upon the one they pierced. They're going to mourn for him. They're going to repent. And they're going to receive him as their Messiah. And I think then God's program and plan for them then will have come full circle and will be completed during that time. And he'll fulfill his promises with them, I think, during, you know, the millennium, during the kingdom. You're going to give them the land that he promised and all of that.
10: Yes. You know, a lot of people, when they think about the end times, they're just like, you know, I just don't want to think about it. It's all going to work out in the end. It's, you know, some people think it's stressful. There are so many disagreements and debates about it. What is the responsible, most biblical and peaceful way? Not via speculation, but, you know, in a biblical way to think about the end times, and why is it important for Christians to consider?
11: Well, you know, I would say, you know, about the millennium, you know, it's premillennial, amillennial, postmillennial. I'm pro-millennial. I'm for the millennium anytime, you know. So, you know, we don't want to argue about things with other believers. You know, there are several things that if you're a believer, you have to understand about the end times. We believe Jesus is coming back literally, visibly. He's coming back to the earth. We believe that there's a future resurrection. And we believe that there's a future final judgment. And we believe there's a literal heaven and hell. So those are kind of the four pillars of a biblical view of the end times. Now, around those four things, there are a lot of different, you know, points that we discuss with one another. But anyone who believes those things has an orthodox view of the end times. And we don't want to, you know, make this an issue where we break fellowship with people. I have friends that disagree with me on different points. I mean, even, you know, even if someone's a dispensationalist, we still disagree about other little things. But, you know, people disagree about a lot of things. People disagree about baptism and the Lord's Supper. And, you know, so we don't want to, and Calvinism and Arminianism. So we don't want to allow the fact that we disagree about the end times to cause us not to study it. I think a lot of people are just kind of turned off. Well, there's so many views, but there's a lot of views about a lot of things. But I think it's important to study Bible prophecy because there are 1,000 prophecies in the Bible, about 1,000 prophecies. About 500 of those have been literally fulfilled. There's nothing that proves the truth of the Bible and that God is the true God like prophecy. So the Bible's filled with prophecy. And it's the only hope that we have in this world. The only hope in this world that we have is the coming of Christ, that he's going to come back someday and make this world everything that we've always wanted it to be. But there's no hope in this world. Now, there's a lot of things in this world. God's given us a beautiful world, so many things to enjoy. But our ultimate hope is in Christ and in his coming. And I think a lot of people who are Christians don't think about that very often. They probably almost never even think about that Jesus is coming back.
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4: You know, a lot of people accuse premillennialists of just of being pessimistic and of saying, well, the world is going to go to hell in a handbasket. It's just going to get worse and worse. And so there's no use in trying to make anything better because things are only going to become more simple and more corrupt. Why is that a wrong interpretation of the view that you just articulated, that yeah, things are going to be bad, but Jesus is coming back in the end? Why doesn't that mean that we should just sit on our hands and wait?
5: Well, Jesus has given us all kinds of commands about what to do while we're waiting. He's told us to go and take the gospel to all nations. He's told us how to treat our spouse. He's told us how to raise our children. He's told us how to interact in society. He's told us how to work. He's told us how to relate to government. You know, give to Caesar what Caesar's, to God what's God's. So there's nothing in the Bible at all about just, you know, sitting around and waiting. In fact, in 2 Thessalonians chapter 3, Paul chides these Thessalonian believers who kind of were just quit working. They were just kind of parasites, just kind of sponging off the other believers. This idea, hey, Jesus is coming back. And so, you know, we'll just kind of, you know, live life and not worry about anything. Paul writes a letter and you know, comes against the Thessalonians for living that way. And, you know, one thing I've always found fascinating too, some of the greatest missionaries and Christian leaders of the last 100 years are premillennialists. You know, D.L. Moody, Billy Graham. I know you probably know Greg Laurie. He's a friend of mine. Greg Laurie's a strong Bible prophecy premillennialist.
4: C.I. Schofield. John Piper. Yeah.
5: And, you know, C.I. Schofield, you know, the Schofield Bible, you know, people just love to lambast, you know, the Schofield Bible. Now, but C.I. Schofield started the Central American Mission, a missions organization that's had great impact. So,

0: Not just premillennialists, but even dispensationalists have had a big impact in world missions and all of that. And so I've never once in my life, and I've known, you know, most of the leading dispensationalists probably over the last 50 years, I've never met one of them that had that attitude of just kind of a laissez-faire attitude. Tim LaHaye, you know, was a strong dispensationalist, wrote the Left Behind series. He was one of the most active evangelists I've ever met in my life. I've been with him many times. And he's sharing the gospel with a waitress that comes to wait on us, or someone in a store. I mean, he was, you know, the farthest thing from a person just kind of sitting back and saying, well, hey, we're just going to wait for the Lord to come back, and constantly busy laboring for the Lord. So the people that I know that I'm friends with that are premillennialists, dispensationalists, are actually some of the most engaged, culturally engaged people that I know.
1: Yeah. What else can you tell us about that you wrote in your book that you're like, okay, this was one thing that in your research and your study that you found fascinating or really important that you want people to know?
0: Well, you know, I think one of the things that's important is, as we look at these, you know, events that are happening in our world today, is how much focus there is on these nations that are mentioned in Ezekiel 38. Till you really start thinking about it, you know, you don't really notice that. But obviously Israel, I mean, they became a nation in 1948. And, you know, they're the focus of all kinds of hatred today and venom against them. There they are. And the Bible predicts that Israel will be a burdensome stone to the nations in the end times. Well, if there's any nation that's a burdensome stone to the world right now, it's Israel. And also to see just how Iran and Russia and these other nations that are mentioned there are in the news almost every day. You know, right now, Iran negotiations, you've got the Ukraine-Russia war. In fact, you know, the G7 just met here this last week, and the two topics that were front and center were Iran and Russia. You know, the Russia-Ukraine war and these Iran peace negotiations. So to me, I think the thing that probably grabbed me the most is just, as you read about these different nations that were listed there 2,500 years ago, you can look today and say, okay, Israel's back in their land, just like the Bible said. They've got these enemies around them that want to destroy them. One of them's Iran. You got Russia. You got Turkey. And four of these names are from modern-day Turkey. Erdogan, who's the president there, you know, hates Israel. And so it just, to me, when I look at that and think about, this was written by a Jewish prophet 2,500 years ago, and you pick it up today and it looks like the newspaper. Now, again, you made a good point earlier. We don't look at the Bible through current events. You know, we don't look at current events and then go, hey, what can I find in the Bible that fits this? We look at current events through the Bible. But we can't help but read the Bible and look at our world today and say, well, this looks more and more like the scenario the Bible predicts in the end times than at any time in history. Again, I mentioned earlier all the technology and all these things that the Antichrist can come use, the globalism. So those are some of the things to me that just strikes me how much what we see today reflects what's in these passages.
1: You know, I've heard Christians express anxiety over things like having children. How can we bring children into this world knowing that things are going to get bad? Whether you are pre-trib or post-trib, there's still people who just worry, like, okay, sure, I'll follow the Lord, but I don't know if I can subject my child to the increasing corruption and depravity. What would you say to that fear?
0: Well, I get asked that a lot at our church by young ladies at our church. You know, my daughter-in-laws have asked me about that before. Whenever you talk about the rapture, you know, there's always someone comes up after church and says, you know, I've got a little baby. You know, what's going to happen at the rapture and these various things? It can make people afraid. You know, God wants us to live our lives in faith and in trust and in hope in Him. And we have to leave a lot of these bigger things to God. You know, I've found in my life a lot of times I'll try to start thinking about things and trying to figure everything out on my own. And it all it does is kind of just begin to mess you up. And God put us here in this world, and He gave us families. He gave us spouses, for those of us who are married. He's given us our parents. He's given us people who love and care about us in relationship. And God is in relationship with us, and He wants us to be in relationship with others. And the greatest blessing in my life, other than my relationship with the Lord, is my wife, our two sons, and our seven grandchildren. And they bring tremendous joy to my life. And so we don't want to get so caught up with, you know, what's going to happen in the future and all these bad things happening in the world, you know, that I don't want to have children and enjoy the incredible blessing that they are to us. You know, people have lived in human history in really, really difficult, dark times, I mean, really bad times, and they still had children. And they still enjoyed the blessings of this life that God gives to them. You know, we can think, well, it's worse today than it's ever been in history. Some things are. With all the technology we have, there's a lot more dangers out there. But we don't face the day-to-day threats on our life and all those things, at least here in America, that people have in other places. So I just think, you know, we live our life and we save money. We work hard. We do what Proverbs tells us to do. We do all those things as if, you know, the Lord's not coming back for 100 years. But we also live with an expectancy and anticipation that Jesus could come back at any time. And I know it's hard to hold those things in tension, but as much as I study prophecy and love Bible prophecy, I don't get up every day worrying about, well, what's going to happen to my grandchildren and these things. I just enjoy them every day. I enjoy the blessings and the good of this life that God's given to me. And 1 Timothy 6 says, God has given us all things richly to enjoy. And God's a father. He looks down and he wants us to enjoy the blessings of this life that he's given to us. Now, it says in that same passage, he wants us to be generous and share. But we need to enjoy these blessings that God has given to us. And again, not to let these things overwhelm us or scare us and cause us to react in ways that I think are unbiblical.
1: Yes, definitely. I think of, as you're speaking, Jeremiah 29. Most people know Jeremiah 29:11. For I know the plans I have for you, plans to prosper you and not to harm you. But backing up, God gives instructions to his people who are in exile, who are suffering, who will be under persecution. And he says, seek the welfare of the city in which I've placed you. And I'm sure there, you know, were generations that were spoken to by God who didn't see the end of exile, who only lived through suffering. And yet he said, invest in the city where I've placed you. Yes, you're exiles. Yes, that this land is not your home. And yet, seek the welfare of its inhabitants. And Christians are exiles. And I believe that God calls us to do the same thing. Seek justice, love mercy, walk humbly with God. Micah 6:8. And all of that not only advances his kingdom, but all the things that we do, whether it's, you know, raising our children with joy and with grace, or whether it's, you know, trying to enact justice for unborn children, all of those things in the life of the believer somehow contribute to a greater glory that outweighs all of the trials that we're enduring today. And that's part of the faith aspect of Christianity, is that we don't always see it, but we know that, we always say God's eternal plan of redemption is going off without a hitch. And that's where the hope comes from. So I love your perspective. So just scholarly and interesting, but also not one driven at all by anxiety or paranoia. That peace and the knowledge that comes from studying scripture really does go hand in hand. Tell us again where we can get your book, say the title again, and how people can follow you if they want to.
0: Sure. Yeah, the name of the book, this most recent book I've written, is called The Persian Storm. It's about what's happening over with Iran today and with the United States, with Israel. I have a website, marklhitchcock.com. I have a video. I do a video every week on YouTube. It's called Marking the End Times. So if people are interested in kind of keeping up with some of the events that I cover there each week. Again, earlier I mentioned I'm a pastor at Faith Bible Church, Edmond, Oklahoma. Teach through books of the Bible is kind of the main teaching I do there. So people can go there to Faith Bible Church of Edmond, Oklahoma, to our website. They want to listen to messages that we bring there. But I have a website, marklhitchcock.com as well. But, you know, the book's available anywhere, you know, all the major outlets. You know, you can find the book there. So
1: wonderful. Well, Pastor, thank you so much. I really appreciate your time and your insight.
0: Well, thank you very much for having me. God bless you. Appreciate your ministry. Keep up the good work.
1: Thank you very much.

0: there, ladies and gentlemen. Welcome to the John Doyle Show. Yeah, you literally need to just be reading books written by liberals, you know. Conservatives will be like, you can't read books written by liberals because they're going to tell you that Columbus was a freaking colonizer and like a freaking genocidal maniac or something who didn't believe in the civilizational compatibility of the indigenous population. It's like, okay, and? Oh, so he's just like me? Okay, awesome. Like, these people are so terrified of being called racist by the left that they will literally write histories about figures who we love and who we revere, and they will deliberately, like, omit these facts about them and try to paint a picture that's maybe nicer, but ultimately that's dishonest. The correct answer is just to not actually be, like, a bitch, to not actually, like, feel insulted by, you colonized us, you conquered us, you stole our land. Why are you embarrassing yourself? Why are you posting your own, like, anti-highlight reel? Like, I'm sorry that happened to you, but yeah, I'm going to celebrate the guy who did that, actually. I'm glad that it happened. It was right that it happened. It was for the betterment of mankind that it happened. In any case, today is, of course, Columbus Day. We all know Columbus. He discovered America. He was a brave Italian explorer. And, of course, in this house, Christopher Columbus is a hero. End of story. And our president, he actually said the line. He was willing to acknowledge this, in particular, the attacks on Columbus Day, saying, Happy Columbus Day to all, in particular, our great Italian-American community, which was forced to suffer as the radical left Democrats, socialists, and communists rampaged through our cities and through our towns, ripping down all kinds of statues and monuments and everything dedicated to Christopher Columbus. Well, those days of plunder are over and the statues are back. They're more magnificent than ever. This is a big day for our great Italian community and the country of Italy itself. Maybe the biggest. Congratulations. So this is like basically completely true. And of course, Christopher Columbus was great and plenty of people, you know, like Matt Walsh, for example, has done a lot of good work providing a kind of defense for Christopher Columbus, explaining he was actually a hero. And so if you want to go and consume defense content, I would go consume that. You know, there's plenty to go around, but I kind of would rather go on the offensive here. I don't really like this kind of defensive stuff we do about people who actually are being studied in the first place because of how offensive they were, how effective they were in that. You know, you have another fake holiday being attached to Columbus Day specifically to undermine, you know, his legacy and the purpose behind it as a whole, just to like weaponize more grievance against the white population, the country we built, that we have built it. You've got this thing, it's called Indigenous Peoples Day. And I would rather tell you why this should never be a thing and destroy some of the myths behind it, like the myth of the noble savage, this idea that the continent was basically kumbaya, trust fall, total peaceful harmony, until, you know, the Europeans showed up, the white man showed up and brought them things like, you know, warfare and murder or whatever. There's a great book on this, actually, I would also recommend. It's not so much written by a liberal, but it's called A War Before Civilization, literally The Myth of the Peaceful Savage, by Lawrence Keeley, who's an archaeologist who really goes in depth, with annihilating this idea that life before civilization was all peaceful. And one of the things I find most interesting is why he actually wrote this book in the first place, which he covers in his preface. He says, you know, I was trying to secure funding to excavate these like Neolithic settlements in northern Belgium, specifically because there was evidence there that they had like fortifications to defend against attacks. And he literally couldn't get the proposals through specifically because he was saying the purpose of this was to look into exactly this, their fortifications, and learn more about warfare from these people. And these denials came because it was specifically thought of as, I guess, being like outside the consensus of the community because they literally did not believe that war existed during this era. It was only when he stripped out all of the military language and just called them structures, teehee, that he was able to get any funding. And when he got his funding and he goes to these sites, he does his, you know, archaeological excavation as one does. He finds extensive evidence that these were, in fact, used as defensive structures. And he and his colleagues were amazed by the fact that they were right. And this triggered something in him when he realized, you know, he had been on tons of sites at this point. You know, he'd been working on tons of excavations. He's seen evidence over, I don't know, tons of evidence throughout his career over and over and over again of mass violence, evidence of violent deaths being, you know, far more common even than, you know, in the death tolls of like modern society with modern warfare. And he should not have at all been amazed by this, that war really did actually exist earlier in our history than most believed, but that instead that there was an ideological basis they were relying on to dismiss all of this evidence to maintain this falsehood that it was civilization itself that created war. So that's like the whole point that he was kind of ticked off about. And so he details the kind of insanity that had been, I guess, pushed within this community and how he himself early on had simply just gone along with it. You know, war was not actually something that existed in prehistory. And he does a very thorough job at kind of dismantling this entire idea of the noble savage, right? Which the left has been married to for quite some time. And it's extremely interesting, too, because it shows how this like academic community was entirely ideologically captured, and they would ignore evidence even when it stared them directly in the face, because they are married to the noble savage, to this myth of, you know, the Rousseauian pre-civilization state of nature, which is one of the actually motivating ideological factors behind decolonization. Of course, it was thought that when you get the first world out of the third world, we will vindicate Rousseau and everyone will just go back to freaking teehee kumbaya trust falls. And then instead the third world descends, of course, into its natural state of barbarism and needing free stuff from the first world, demanding still to live under our standards of living and so on. Very funny how these things play out. But anyway, one of the things he writes about is how these people were so committed to the idea that war is something that comes with civilization, ultimately to say, you know, it was the civilized people's like sin and origin. They would go so far as to say that even people being able to observe war within historical accounts of tribal peoples were actually due to being civilized people, like bringing war with them. So any account that existed in writings of encounters with like savages, it was to say, actually, they were all just totally peaceful, literally until the European explorers showed up. And then there's this aura of war and savagery that just like emanates out from the pores of European skin. And so any savagery they witnessed was really just like a reflection of themselves and what they brought to these people. So, you know, if you're a European guy and you show up to the American continent, you're like, holy crap, these people are like eating each other and killing each other and mutilating each other's genitalia, blah, blah, blah. The anthropologist would look at that and say, well, very curious that you're bringing that up. Probably you freaking taught it to them and so on. This is like kind of the argument. They would say this, what they would argue. And Lawrence Keeley, I think, likens it to an argument his dad would make to him for fun, just to mess with him, as, you know, dads do with their sons. He talks like, you know, inside a watermelon, it was actually entirely white. And it's only when you cut open the watermelon that it instantly turns red. The academics in his field and in associated fields would literally use like this kind of sophistry, right? Where it's like you've got these prehistoric peoples and they would have been totally peaceful, and it's only once they were observed by evil civilized Westerners then they finally became violent suddenly for literally no reason at all. Well, the benefit of being an archaeologist is that you're looking at evidence from things which were not observed. You are digging into the earth to uncover what had happened where there were not written records, and quite often maybe in societies that didn't have written languages anyway. And what he finds is that, you know, the vast majority of uncivilized people were actually, yes, in this kind of constant state of warfare, were over 90% at least once a year would take part in some kind of combat with one another. And with those that didn't, a portion wouldn't be considered to have taken part in like actual battles, but then they would just go on and commit like revenge murders. So pretty much the only people who didn't do this were people in extreme geographic isolation. They were living under extremely harsh conditions. So, for example, people like the Greenland Inuit, right? There were exceedingly few of them. They're in this frozen wasteland, barely just like eking out some kind of existence, or, you know, maybe they're deep in a desert or something. It's always when there were very few people at all. Those were the only people not actually engaging in what we would call like warfare. It was only when conditions were so harsh and there were barely any human beings there in the first place, they were living under these conditions, living in these sorts of environments. It was only in that kind of environment where, you know, this wasn't going on, where you would have like micro bands of extended families spread out over miles and miles and miles. And yeah, they were not killing each other.
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0: And when you understand the roots of this kind of like anti-civilizational ideology, and how that connects to the noble savage, you kind of understand how insane this is, because all of this again gets back to the French philosopher Rousseau, who first claimed this, that humanity and nature was peaceful, compassionate, egalitarian, freaking wholesome, and so on. But it was freaking agriculture and civilization that creates things like greed and inequality and wealth and status, and these evil freaking elites and rulers who drive their people to war need to be freaking disposed of. And we must essentially undo civilization itself and return to this state of equality that, you know, the left worships, and that, you know, Rousseau believed that that would be a natural state to mankind, and so on. And we have to get back to this state that the uncivilized people had. It's this kind of like super contrarian take that the real civilization is the lack of civilization. And when I say that people like Tucker Carlson, when they deliver their kind of campaign platform, which you may recall we covered probably a few months ago at this point, when I say that that's very third world coded, people don't understand what I'm saying because they're just like stupid, basically. That's what I mean by this. When you are like delivering language to a global audience that seems very skeptical of the fruits of complex civilization, very skeptical of technology, not the excesses of technology, just technology itself, talking about returning to the land, talking about greed, elites. What even is that? This is squaring perfectly with the leftist third worldist mind, which looks at the fruits of Western civilization with an inherent skepticism, because its existence by itself is like an insult to the history of those who are skeptical of it, and so on. So that's what I was trying to get at there. And maybe we should have expanded on that better. But even in his own day, this was like well understood to be complete nonsense by those who were in proximity to savages. But, you know, I guess Rousseau just wasn't exactly listening to that kind of content. You know, he's back in Europe. He tried to cope, and he was saying, well, you know, man and nature would only be violent if he was freaking hungry, which is also interesting because in actual observation, war often stops only because they're hungry and they need to like tend to crops. So they will only stop being violent when they have to go do with that, you know, kind of stuff. And people in places of some abundance were actually the most likely to go to war. And those places where there was little food, as we said, are some of the only people who are not actually engaging in war. So that's obviously just not true. And his later followers would even go as far as to say that contact with European peoples was what actually caused their savagery in the first place. Until then we get, you know, modern academia, which was totally captured by this idea. And now, like, basically everybody believes it. Basically everybody believes in freaking, like, Pocahontas. Everybody was painting with the colors of the wind until the freaking white man showed up. Dude, if only it were so simple. But anyway, I do have to tell you, and by the way, if you are a Native American listener, if you are a Native American tuning into this broadcast because you're a patriot, I respect that. I appreciate it. I view you as integral to the American history. I do. I'm sorry about what we did, and I'm sorry about how it's affected your community. And I'm usually not the guy to do a kind of trigger warning. However, we're about to discuss something that may be problematic for your ears. So I'll give you a second to tune out. Okay, now I have to tell you, some bourbons are chasing trends. Flying Ace does not do this. They instead chase legacy. This is a straight bourbon the way it was meant to be. It's bold, unapologetic, pro-patriot, the whole nine yards. No gimmick, and frankly, there's not even fluff. 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It's not about hype. It's about heritage. It is about getting back to what bourbon was always supposed to be about. 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You could not do anything more important except listen to us continue talking about the sort of pre-civilization state. But let's get into it. What was it really like before 1492? What was it really like before Columbus sailed the ocean blue? Everyone wants to start the story at Columbus. We've done a lot of that. What was going on? Well, life in America, life in what would become America, it was pretty savage. For example, we have things like the Crow Creek Massacre, which occurred sometime in the mid-14th century. This is like a pre-contact site in South Dakota where there was a village with half-built fortifications around it, replacing a dry moat with a new fortification ditch where, the entire village was basically slaughtered. You had 486 bodies dumped into the very ditch they were building to protect themselves, men, women, children, and the bodies, when they investigated, showed signs of things like scalping, various kinds of ritual mutilations, such as, you know, cutting out people's tongues, removing their hands and their feet and their heads. Like, literally, just all of them showed this. And on top of that, many had evidence of wounds that had healed over prior to their deaths and signs of malnutrition, which shows that more than likely this was some kind of siege which occurred. And then, you know, at the end of this protracted war conducted against these people, we had this like mass slaughtering. And the cope in response to this was, well, it must have just been because they were hungry that, you know, the resources were freaking scarce and they had to just like, you know, attack these people. Okay, if that were the case, why did they harvest trophies from the corpses? Why did they literally take scalps? Scalping was obviously definitely something they came up with themselves because it wasn't physically transmitted across the ocean. People to this day will argue scalping was something the white man taught them. Pretty clear. They were plenty happy to partake in these kinds of massacres. They weren't like tricked into doing it. You literally have the dude freaking hunger causes violence argument going back to before the people who that argument is usually presented to defend set foot on the American continent. These Native Americans, dude, these Indians, they were just so hungry. They couldn't help it but scalp people. What are they just like munching on? It's like munch. I'm sorry to like paint that picture, but like, it's like you see a dog. You're like, hey, what is that? It's like an Indian. It's got like a scalp. And just put that down. I don't think that was probably what was going on there. I think that they were just like savage and barbaric. And so they thought it'd be funny to like, yeah, cut somebody's scalp off. But in any case, this was hardly, by the way, some like one-off thing. Literally every region of the United States had these kinds of things occurring. We already cover, you know, of course, the Great Plains with South Dakota. There's a site known as Norris Farms 36 in the Midwest. They found that one third of all the adults buried there showed signs of having died, like violent deaths, blunt force trauma, arrow wounds, body mutilation, scalping, decapitation, dismemberment, all of this occurring to both men and women alike. At the largest settlement north of Mexico that existed, Coiquia, something like that, they had these like great mounds, which maybe at their peak had like 10 to 20,000 people present. It was enclosed by like this like 2 mile long fortification of logs. Also, you had clear evidence of human sacrifice, such as a pit of like 53 young women just laid out in rows, likely after being strangled to death, with another deposit also showing plenty of extremely violent deaths, some of whom may have even been actually like buried alive. California, you have abundant evidence of warfare, violent deaths. Pacific Northwest, we have forts being built, plenty of violence. And while the Arctic is a bit more limited in large massacres just due to how the population was distributed, interestingly, the Apache and the Navajo are actually from the Athabascan people from this area, migrated in, you know, like 1,500 mile journey to where they are now. They massacred the peoples who were in the area, frequently like raiding them, taking their women captive and so on. This was a people who traveled thousands of miles away with a very different religion, very different culture, very different genetic makeup from that of the people they conquered. And yet the Southwest is practically considered their like universal ancestral land, right? We have to do a land acknowledgement and acknowledge that they were at one point on this land and that they, you know, of course, didn't steal it from somebody else who was already there and so on. So they've already, I guess at this point, been on the land for like 600-ish years. They travel across a continent to get there. They massacre. They take over the land, and now they're considered indigenous. But your ancestors got here 400 years ago, traveled across an ocean, fought for the land, but you stole it. Really kind of a one-sided standard here, isn't it? I think they're just mad. I think they're just sore losers, frankly. So, and by the way, when I'm talking about this kind of like violence and this kind of like barbarism, I'm not like doing this in a way that is like casting an arrow at Indians. I'm not saying this to make them out to be like bad people. Again, this is the state of the world pre-civilization. I actually think it's kind of cool. This might be my most libtarded take. I think it's really cool the way that like American culture has sort of picked up our own kind of trophies from our conquered foe, the Indians. Maybe in a way that's analogous or similar to taking scalps. I think it's cool that we name our attack helicopters after them. I think it's cool that we incorporate them into our sports teams. I think it's cool that we incorporate them into certain jewelry trends throughout the country. I actually do appreciate that. I appreciate the Cowboys versus Indians trope, the media. When I was a kid playing with Army guys and I'd get my Cowboys and I'd get my Indians, I appreciate that. I think it's actually more respectful. And I don't believe in completely erasing these people from our history, not even because I want to be freaking inclusive, but because I think a lot of what made us who we are as Americans is that we really had our teeth sharpened on the frontier dealing with these people because they were savages. So when I'm saying, hey, they're savages, they kind of had to go, I'm really actually saying that in a way that is ultimately like respectful of the hustle, if you will, not to discount the barbarism and the savagery and the slaughtering of Europeans. But it is to say like, hey, I think ultimately that you were so savage pays a compliment to the history of American civilization. If it really were the case that you were just freaking like, would you like us to teach you how to grow corn? And then we just killed you. That wouldn't be like as cool of a story. That would be maybe a bit untoward. So we wouldn't maybe be so proud of that. I think that you guys were such a ferocious foe is why we have permission to be proud of that. So, you know, it is what it is. 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
0: This now that we understand kind of what things were like before European contact, we already had all this crazy stuff going on. They were going bananas here. We have to talk about what actually happened when they made contact with, you know, the Europeans. So, well, with the English settlers who would go on to build Jamestown, the literal first interaction they had was getting ambushed by the Powhatan. Like, they basically just showed up. They were looking around, and then this happened, according to George Percy. There came the savages creeping upon all fours from the hills like bears, with their bows in their mouths, charged us very desperately in the faces, hurt Captain Gabriel Archer in both his hands, and a sailor in two places of the body, very dangerous. Almost sounds like a Trump tweet. So they initiated violent contact first, before Jamestown had even been established. 2 weeks into building Jamestown, they were attacked by several hundred more. They were driven off by cannon fire from the ships that had moored outside of the settlement. I guess they didn't understand the sophisticated white man technology or something. Then there was some kind of like, level of relations that was established after this, in part after John Smith was captured and spared as a show of force. But tensions would continue, especially in trying to gather food, because the English were starving, which, if we remember, according to the noble savage apologists, that's something that they say justifies violent action if one is to be starving. So these tensions and breakdowns would continue until John Smith left after being injured, and the Powhatan would first order attacks at anyone who left the fort, leading to starvation. Then they would invite John Ratcliffe and a party of men to establish peace with them, and they would trade food, which they were desperate for. Ratcliffe would go, they would get baskets of corn, and then they would find out on their way back that these were a swindle, right? Where the baskets had false bottoms and barely any real corn in them. They would then be ambushed and attacked. Ratcliffe was captured, tied to a tree, and women would scrape his flesh from his body with sharpened mussel shells until he died. Just like conceive of that happening to you and just sort of understand why I may be being a bit abrasive toward our Indian pals or something. So then we get the Anglo-Powhatan War, where continual English reinforcements and raids would eventually lead to the capture of Pocahontas. And in true colonial spirit, John Rolfe, he would take a liking to her, saying, "To whom my hearty and best thoughts are, and have a long time been so entangled and enthralled in so intricate a labyrinth that I was even aweary to unwind myself thereout, ask for permission to marry her." But this is also kind of a way to secure some kind of peace through, you know, traditional means of marriage common to Europeans, which did actually work. This did actually work and lead to peace, though that, of course, would be temporary. Pocahontas would die at the age of 21 in 1617, and a new chieftain would take over the tribe. So he would continue these trading relations and allow for visitations and talk about, hey, you know, we're considering this whole Christianity thing y'all keep talking about, all to draw the peacefully minded and good hearts of the English into a state of relative complacency. This would then actually continue until 1622, when Indian traders would simultaneously go to each and every plantation all on the same day. They came unarmed, carrying trade goods, which had at this point been kind of a common sight, and that would kind of, you know, lead to people's guard being perhaps let down, at which point some signal was given and all of these unarmed Indians would suddenly seize whatever weapons were around and proceed to kill every man, woman, and child they could get their hands on. This intent was basically to massacre literally everybody. But at Jamestown, you actually had a young Indian convert who was living with the colonist Richard Parse, who had adopted the boy, actually. And he got word of this going on, and he warned everybody just in the nick of time. So at Jamestown, when these unarmed Indians showed up to, hey, we're going to freaking trade and maybe become Christian, they saw this going on, and they had the men of the town just run and, you know, arm themselves to the teeth And then they basically, got these people to get away, and they were unable to enact their complete genocide against the white man. So I guess, what do we see from this? What do we see from this? Well, they attacked the English first without even trying to be peaceful. They swindled the English with a fake trade that then led to a horrific murder. The English fought back, basically sued for peace. Then the Indians lied, and they got the English colonists into this false sense of security until they then attempted to genocide them. Literally, it's everything that we get accused of. We get accused of doing this. All of this was done to us first. And then we basically like stiff arm them in self-defense. But because we're that guy, us just basically like flailing at them causes like half their population to go extinct. We're doing all of this literally just to survive. And so anyway, you've got some other myths that I think are worth knocking down too. You know, you hear all the time about Manhattan was bought for worthless beads and trinkets. That's complete nonsense. The purchase was conducted by the Dutch for what was written as 60 guilders in trade goods, which wasn't like a crazy amount of value to them personally. However, what they traded were metal, knives, axes, farming tools, cooking pots, most importantly, drill awls and tools which could make wampum. And metal tools were something they'd never invented. They were far superior to literally anything they had available to them. And the drill awls and the tools as well that they gave were practically money printers for the tribe they gave them to. Wampum is basically like carved shell beads that were circular with a hole just kind of like dripped through them that were traded as a currency. The process of making these with the tools the Indians had took several hours of work just to make like one bead. And you could make maybe one or two a day. With the tools, you could make as many as a few hundred in a single day. So yeah, they literally traded them an island for money printers, which is also where the myth that they traded it for just beads as some kind of like evil swindle comes from. And Manhattan itself was very useful to the Dutch due to its natural harbors for sailing, but far less for the Indians, as they had, you know, plentiful land at the time. It was completely undeveloped land as well. So what are you going to do? Finally, you have the Pilgrims and New England, and they actually had a significantly more peaceful start making an alliance with the Wampanoag, who were a weaker tribe in the area in search of alliances facilitated by Squanto, who had spent a little time abroad, learned English. He was able to help facilitate contact and trade, though he would also inflame the tensions by playing his own power politics between himself and Massasoit, would eventually demand the English hand over Squanto to be killed, and their refusal to do so would strain these kinds of relations. However, there wouldn't be a major conflict until the Pequot War, and the Pequot were heavily resented by the Narragansett and the Mohegan due to their aggressive pushes for territory and control and kind of subjugating surrounding tribes into subordinate relationships of offering tribute. When they killed the English trader John Oldham, the Massachusetts Bay Colony would respond with their own attacks, aided by these other tribes basically sick of the Pequot, eventually resulting in victory over them after the attack on Mystic Village. This one was far more limited, but the biggest conflict they would engage in would be known as King Philip's War, waged by Metacomb, otherwise known as King Philip. And the start of this is really crazy because it came from the murder of John Sassaman, an Indian preacher who had been warning Plymouth that Philip was preparing for war, which they didn't really take seriously until he showed up dead. However, there was an agreement in place that each group would conduct their own justice for their own people. Indians conducting Indian justice, the English conducting English justice, and so on. They claimed John Sassaman as one of their own, but then in order to respect this agreement, they would then hold a trial with the mixed colonial and Indian jury, which would find three Indians guilty of the murder, who were subsequently hanged for the murder. This was then used as justification for a full-on war, beginning with a raid at the town of Swansea, conducting a major attack while the English colonists were under a day of fasting and prayer. This would spark into a full-blown war between the New Englanders, with some allies against the majority of Indians in the area. And it would result in the deaths of hundreds of colonists and thousands of Indians, with the English colonists coming out, of course, victorious and more or less kind of paving the way for a full expansion into the territory. So what do we get? What do we get from all of this? Well, it's basically that the idea that the English colonists were simply just like these greedy and evil and what have you, and then the so-called indigenous peoples were, you know, innocent. This is just like not exactly the case. They were hardly innocent. Literally every like opening in the interactions between the people was essentially started with the Indians swinging first, as it were, attacking first, as it were, often, by the way, while lying or breaking treaties or being deceptive, so on. Perfectly happy to kill anyone, regardless of age or sex, though they would commonly carry off women, of course, to be used as sex slaves, very much unlike the sensitive soul of John Rolfe and his Indian princess Pocahontas, right, who he clearly loved and outright married. The sensitive young man just could not comprehend the barbarism of the savage, right? So we actually were very reasonable in our own conduct comparatively. Hardly anything we did was unknown to the people who lived there. Like, they'd been happy to massacre each other, subjugate one another, conduct horrific mutilations and tortures well before we ever showed up. And if we had to kill some people, I mean, hey, maybe that was just us assimilating to their culture. If anything, they should have taken that as a compliment. And then what was the result of that? Well, we brought a far more peaceful, far more prosperous and civilized existence into this land that had been completely unknown to them before. And when they brought their savagery, we showed them, hey, when necessary, we're actually better fighters than you. We actually have better technology than you. We're smarter than you. And any restraint we have is coming from this desire to have peaceful relations. We really don't want to do this necessarily, but we will also protect ourselves and show you what we're capable of. And when it comes down to it, if we're left with no other option but war, yeah, game on. We're going to fight you and we're going to win.
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0: Abdul Al-Sayed character, Muhammad, Egyptian foreign national, known homosexual and candidate for the U.S. Senate from Michigan, saying that the United States owes it to the world to open up our borders and basically let everybody flood into the country. We owe it to the rest of the world. Why? We don't know. This clip comes from an interview he did with PBS Detroit all the way back in 2018 when he was the Democratic primary to become the governor of Michigan, which is why he would use language talking about what he is able to do relative to state immigration policy, cooperation with the federal government. You hear that now and you're like, dude, you're going to be a senator. You're not really going to have that power. It's indicative of the ideology that informs everything he will do with any kind of power he can get his little hands on. And Gretchen Whitmer, who is the worst person possibly ever, is also in this this running, of course. So anyway, in the clip, he discusses his plans. You know, he wants to refuse cooperation with federal immigration enforcement. He wants to not discriminate against illegal immigrants based on their legal status. He wants them to have driver's licenses. Just look at this video.
10: Under my leadership, our state will not expend a dime of state taxpayer resources enforcing federal immigration policy that at best is incoherent and at worst is heartless. We will not participate through our state police. We will not participate through the State Department of Corrections, because I do not believe that they are doing what's in the best interest of our state. Because every time we watch one of these deportations, you're talking about a family that's been torn apart, and you're talking about a portion of our economy that's been shipped out. And I'm not willing to be a part of that. Beyond that, I look forward to pushing forward legislation that would preempt localities from participating with ICE and using their local resources to do the same. Beyond that, we've also got to make sure that in this state, we are not discriminating by documentation status. Right now, if you're undocumented, you don't get access to a driver's license, so you're stuck. You don't get access to a lot of the basic things the state offers everybody else, and I think that's ridiculous. And so we've got to stop discriminating that way. And I also believe that we've got to make sure that if we're honest and serious about empowering our immigrant communities, then we've got to put some money behind making sure that folks have the access to be able to train in their profession of choice, to be able to get re-licensed to do what they do here in the United States, and invest in basic things like English language training.
11: Would refugees be a part of this plan?
10: Absolutely. We as a country, I believe, owe it to the world to open our doors, and we're better because of it, right? I've never met an immigrant in my life who didn't want what's best for their family and what's best for our country.
0: What? Dude, you're telling me they want what's best for their family? Oh, I thought when they broke into the country illegally and got on welfare, never learned how to speak English, even though we have plenty of learn how to speak English programs. I thought when they were doing that because they didn't want what was best for their family. I thought they were doing that because America was going to be like, oh, is that your family? Thanks. And then we're going to lower them into some kind of like meat grinder and make them into meat for hot dogs at baseball games. That was unironically what I thought was going on. Then I learned that they just wanted a better life. And I'm like, oh, dude, literally so true. What a compelling explanation. Wanting a better life is actually a very rare thing. Very few people want a better life. Typically, when they act, it is not in service of what they believe their best interest will be. And that these immigrants are doing it, you know, I think it really actually teaches us something, maybe. Dude, you know how in Africa those kids play with a tire and they're happy? These stupid American kids aren't happy, and they've got their toys and their video games and their smartphones. Maybe we could learn something from the people who've never built anything or developed any kind of educational tradition, which is to say a tradition where people are learning things. Maybe we could really learn something from them. These people are so stupid, dude. I hate all of it. Why is that like enough for people? Literally, like, dude, they just want a better life. And we hear that and we're like, oh, okay, I guess you can come into the country. I'm sorry. Like, what are you talking about? You're literally, you just don't have, you don't have it in you. You're not cut out for this. I mean, obviously this guy is like ideologically a flea. He is ideologically a tick. He is a parasite. He wants to come into the country and use it, control of the USG, or anything he can get in proximity to the USG, any influence, any power, and use that to basically, like he said, open up the borders for the rest of the world to come in, increase public services. Everybody can just get on the teat, right? Everyone wants to get on the teat of the American taxpayer, which is to say the normal white Christian. You look at the majority of the tax revenue in this country. It comes from normal white Christians, a little bit from Asians on net, but just due to differences in population side size, simple arithmetic shows that the vast majority of all the money spent on everything in this country is coming from normal white Christian households. That is going to fund their displacement demographically, culturally, politically, and so on, which you see through the ascent of people like Abdul El-Sayed, who is unapologetically a radical, literally hangs out with Hassan Piker, now trying to pretend he's not. I've seen this guy take every position on every issue. He's a horrible candidate. He's one of these like DSA types. He's also, most offensively, he's like this like brown millennial theater kid who's doing TikTok dances and this kind of like faux performative, like gay masculinity. I just want nothing like that in my home state. My home state, which, by the way, I can go take a drive down to Hart Plaza in Detroit. They have a plaque with the names of the founding convoy of the city in 1701 alongside Cadillac. I have two ancestors' names on that plaque. So my roots in this country, my roots in this state, go back further than the literal establishment of the state itself. So I take this very seriously, actually, when I see someone coming in and saying, not only are we not going to put Michigan first, we don't even recognize, forget Michigan, America to be a concept in terms of something that is sovereign, to be protected from the rest of the world, to exist in for its own purpose, the people of the state, the people of the country, building for their future and their posterity. We don't have any regard for that. We're going to open up the border to everybody. And those people are still going to pay for that, though. Don't think you're getting off that easy. We may have abandoned the concept of your country and what you are paying for. We haven't abandoned the concept of you giving us money, though, because how do you think we're going to pay for all these people to come over here and get on public benefits and start fake driving schools and fake English language tutorials or classes? I don't know if you know about those scams. We'll have to talk about that later. But anyway, he's a weak candidate, dude. I'm very bullish on Mike Rogers, the Patriot. I watched the debate the other night. Abdul was like an idiot. He's slimy. He comes off as like a used car salesman. Mike Rogers, dude, he's like an FBI agent. Like, this is the guy America needs. He is like a Chad. Like, literally, look at the name difference. Abdul El Sayed versus Mike Rogers. Which candidate do you think is actually going to represent America? Even ignoring the fact that Abdul El Sayed's stated position is that America doesn't exist, because if you believe that anybody in the world can come into America and get on public benefits, you don't believe in the country. Sorry. Or Mike Rogers, who, again, just believes in like normal immigration enforcement and so on. It's just like not even a competition. It's not even a contest. So I hope he wins. I don't want this being a model for like the ascendant brown theater kid millennial class. I don't want them thinking that they can get into positions of real politics. It is very disheartening to me to see this kind of stuff, and also to see the people supporting him. You are so stupid. You are literally a stupid person. I'm sure that you have like interesting things to say about like what shows you're watching, or, you know, your new take on Chipotle or something. I'm sure that you've got all sorts of cool stuff to say about that, because that is what you are. You are basically like just a consumer. You don't introspect. You have no ideas. You don't understand how the world works. You wake up and whatever can get you closer to food and entertainment and sex, that is what you do. You have not evolved beyond that. And that's fine. But to give you the right to vote would be like handing an AK-47

0: handing an AK-47 to a chimpanzee. Actually, that would be better, because at least that would be entertaining. It would make me a little nervous, but ultimately it would be kind of funny. It'd be good content. You voting for some guy who's obviously like a huckster scam artist and thus destroying my home state and my country, that is not funny. That is not good content. I am not amused by that. If I watched both of these happen on Instagram Reels while pooping, only one of them would be amusing to me, and it would be the one where you actually give the firearm to the chimpanzee. This option, giving you the right to vote, even though you're obviously a normie with no concept of political processes, political issues, you literally, if I got into a group chat with my friends and we had a little bit of money, I could decide what thoughts would be in your head by Thursday. All we would have to do is make a handful of Instagram Reels and we could decide your opinions for you, because you're an idiot. Your mind is a sandbox for the CIA and for people smarter than you, for people dumber than you, people in the Middle East, people in Africa, people in South Asia. That you are ensouled, that you are sentient, this is an exercise in abstraction that, despite training, I shouldn't dox myself. I'm very upset with you, and we're going to have a real conversation about this, because you cannot continue. But anyway, we must continue. We actually have a good segment coming up. Stay tuned.
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2: 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They're eating the cats. They're eating the pets.
3: All right, so MAGA Monday, we got a white pill for you. News broke this morning out of Minnesota. That's a lie. It pertains to Minnesota, but it's actually in a much more profound sense pertaining to Somalia. You have the representative from Somalia, Ilhan Omar, representing Minnesota because apparently we have Somalis in the Oh You Betcha state. So DHS basically raided her home in Washington, D.C. in connection with an ongoing investigation into immigration fraud. So her home was essentially flooded with our patriots from Homeland Security around 6 a.m., which I actually believe was symbolic. I can't confirm this, but I believe that this was done because the Muslim call to prayer is typically at dawn, which give or take, you know, 6 a.m., 5 a.m., something around there. You obviously, if you're going to raid homes early in the morning, I saw them do this, of course, under the Brandon administration in Mar-a-Lago, various patriots. So you're going to have these kind of like, you know, middle of the night raids. I like to think that 6 a.m. was done specifically to be transgressive against her Muslim faith, which, by the way, I don't believe that she's actually a practicing Muslim. I don't believe that they caught this woman like face down on the prayer mat facing Mecca. However, maybe they caught her in bed with her brother or something. You know, you hear the door get broken down or something. You're in bed with your husband, who's also your brother. That's pretty Muslim. I don't know. I mean, again, it just depends on how she's choosing to practice her faith at that particular time. By the way, all of the America First people, never do I hear them go against the Muslims. Literally, the reason they face toward Mecca when they are doing their, like, you know, prayer ritual or whatever is as a gesture of commitment to Mecca as a ground, not only as like a religious capital, but a political capital. Again, if you know anything about Muslim conquest, you know anything about the Quran, how they view themselves, they do not separate the political from the religious, nor do they separate either of those things from, I don't know, militancy or militarism. So this is just how these people are. So it doesn't matter if they live in your country or they live in the UK, they live in their country. They literally, as a matter of compass, move themselves to point toward their capital. And they view themselves only to not be at their capital because they have to make your home subservient to that capital, which they ultimately pledge allegiance to. So say what you will about other people in other countries not putting America first. I agree with you. Curiously, I find a lot of that sentiment running cover for Muslims who, like, multiple times a day literally point their body and pledge allegiance to a foreign, like, sand demonic cult. I digress. We have video showing law enforcement on the ground, vehicles all over the street. They're executing a judicially authorized search warrant from the Department of Justice. And I guess it would appear as though the Trump administration is, in fact, very serious about taking this woman down, who, of course, you know, committed fraud to get into the country. She's now a congresswoman for God knows why. She has committed her existence to basically being a non-American, an anti-American rather. And she's using this kind of like foreign ethnic enclave in Minneapolis to, you know, get this power for herself and use that to further undermine the American people. Trump's White House has not been ambiguous at all regarding Ilhan Omar, with both Trump and Vance outwardly confirming that she did indeed commit immigration fraud, asserting that she did in fact marry her brother, and openly they have, you know, pursued her denaturalization and removal from our country. Back in March, J.D. Vance joined Patriot Benny Johnson's show, where he discussed the admins looking into the exact ways in terms of how they would go about to rectifying these certain inequities and holding Omar accountable. Take a look.
4: I've got Ilhan Omar and Tim Walz, and obviously Ilhan Omar. The president and the White House have been out saying that she married her brother, that there is immigration fraud going on here. These are deportable denaturalization offenses. Can you give us an update on that?
5: Yeah, so we actually think that Ilhan Omar definitely committed immigration fraud against the United States of America. And I talked to Stephen Miller about this actually recently. We're trying to look at what the remedies are. That's the thing that we're trying to figure out, is what are the legal remedies now that we know that she's committed immigration fraud? How do you go after her? How do you investigate her? How do you actually do the thing? How do you build the case necessary to get some justice for the American people? There's a related issue, Benny, which is she has been at the center of a lot of the worst fraudsters in the Somalian community. So do I know that Ilhan Omar was aware that the Quality Clearing Center was defrauding the American people? I'm not certain of it, but we at least need to investigate it, because if people can commit wrongdoing without even the fear that they're going to be found out, that's a fundamental problem. So I'm worried about the immigration fraud. I'm also worried about, what did Ilhan Omar know about what was happening in the Somali community, and why was nobody looking into it until, frankly, Donald Trump came along?
3: I love, like, the deliberate mispronunciation of her name. It's just like, dude, he's so shut it up. I love Vice President Vance. We've heard her name a billion times because she's obviously become like a symbol of antagonism toward the historic American nation. Ilhan Omar. Everyone knows it's not even a particularly complicated name to pronounce. I mean, those people like hit shuffle on like the keyboard and basically like name their children. Ilhan's not even, so Ilhan, I think that's pretty fine. It's pretty keck from the VP. So anyway, we have this raid conducted at 6 a.m. This morning. And it's all, of course, in correlation, I think, I'd like to believe, with the Muslim call to prayer, a little bit of trolling, perhaps. The point is, this kind of stuff is very important in terms of what it reflects about the administration's priorities, how we are going to enforce laws, not only on illegal aliens at construction sites, not only on people abusing H-1B visa programs. You can be a congresswoman. You can be in Congress, and if you've broken our laws, we are going to go after you, because we are Anglo-Saxons. We are Englishmen, and we like to believe that all men are created equal, which is to say we are all to be treated equally under the law. This is the proposition of the liberal nation. It is to say, it doesn't matter if you are doing this or doing this, doesn't matter what your status is, we are going to hold you accountable if you break our laws. I tend to agree with that. It just so happens that's never really been enforced in this country in the advent of gay race communism. It seems to be, we're going to go after normal white Christians for literally any reason, and we're going to let everybody else do literally whatever they want. That's like how this works in practice. We are actually restoring it to how it is supposed to function, and I'm very excited for that. Very excited to see that happen. And I'm glad that the left is melting down about this too. I think that kind of shows you that we're over the target. You know, a lot of times I've already seen the reactions to this from people who don't deserve to live under the administration of President Trump and Vice President Vance. Frankly, they are so ungrateful. They are brats. They seem to have forgotten how bad things were, not just when we had Biden in office or Obama in office, but when we had any other Republican in office dating back to, I don't know, literally 100 years ago. Nothing was ever getting done. Things are now getting done. So it would have been 3 weeks ago. Wake me up when they actually raid her house. Now they raided her house, and I already see, wake me up when she's in cuffs. You people will never be satisfied because you are petulant children. That's fine. We don't need you. We need patriots to be in control and to be optimistic and understand, hey, the fight's on. You can get involved. Things are being done. Now's not the time to hunker down and surrender and go do something else. Check out of society, become a sports bettor, porn addict. Now is actually the time to get involved. All patriots are going. Ronald McDonald has been sounded off many moons ago. We are now raiding the houses of sitting congresswomen because they marry their brothers to cheat our immigration system and then run cover for ethnic beachheads in freaking You Betcha State. Oh, no, we don't like that. We don't like that in You Betcha State. So we're going to get rid of her, I think. I believe this is what is going to happen. And yeah, I'm excited to see this kind of optics. I'm excited to see CNN and MSNBC and legacy media understand the implications of this. President Trump won, okay? We don't do this anymore. We don't do the whole marrying your brother and defrauding our immigration system and becoming a congresswoman to facilitate the transfer of money and political power to Somalis. What? Literally, what is that? That's insane. That's the most insane thing I've ever heard. But anyway, that about does it for the program today. I do have to tell you to go to Apple or Spotify or wherever it is that you get your podcast. Leave us a review with your thoughts. We'll be back here in 48 hours time to deliver more insane things to you. Thank you so much for watching. God bless you. God bless your family. Happy Columbus Day. Happy Arrest Ilhan Omar Day. Happy Abdul El Sayed is 5'4" Day. Well, it's funny. Columbus Day is a real holiday. Every other day that I just uttered is basically as equal as like Indigenous Peoples Day would be in terms of like being merited as a holiday. I digress. We'll see you in 2 days.
6: Question: have you ever seen police body cam footage for a crime committed by a 6-year-old?
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8: It's on the floor.
9: It's over there, whore.
8: Stop. That's not how we each other.
6: I have a feeling my guest today is going to have some choice words to say about that. It all starts right now. Welcome back to Sarah Gonzalez Unfiltered. I am Sarah Gonzalez. You can find me all over social media, of course, as always, at Sarah Gonzalez TX, along with AmericanBeautyBySarah.com. I want to bring in my friend joining me today. Drum roll, please. Ross Patterson from the Drinkin' Bros podcast and the Ross Patterson Revolution podcast. Ross, I have to tell you, I did not mean to, like, I realize I'm a vibe right now. Okay. In my
9: defense. You're choosing Texas, I can tell.
6: Yeah. In my defense. Yeah, yeah, look, they got the Texas sparkly boots on. But in my defense, yes, I was at an event for Texas gun rights. I was at a clay shoot and I was going to be outside. And like, this was my outdoor vibe that I picked. And then I like got sweaty and I was like, well, the hat's not coming off now. I'm stuck with, like, I am committed to the hat today. And I'm just going to wear it for the show. And I'm just going to, Ross is probably going to make fun of me, but it's fine.
9: No, I love it. Again, you're choosing Texas, I can tell. And that's fine. You need something to root for after the Cowboys game last night. That embarrassment. And by the way, that's what the janitor said to Dak Prescott, who will be fired in about an hour. I'm not kidding. That video went viral right after the game last night.
6: Yeah, we taught our kids something that we wish that our parents had done for us, which was just don't root for the Cowboys. Just don't do it. Like, just stop. You're just always going to be heartbroken. It's not a good situation. Just don't even.
10: Until Jerry dies.
6: Yeah. Well,
9: temporary interpretation. Jerry dies. Yeah, I understand it. And just know, I can see, obviously, your producer with the Alabama gear on. That's where Trump is going this weekend. He's not going to your game. He's going to that game in Alabama. So you know where the real game's at this weekend. Sorry to break it to you. I'm trying to teach my kids is not to bring my handgun to school, shoot a classmate, and then tell the police to go and themselves, like that clip you just played.
6: That's a smart move. That's a smart dad move that you would teach your kids that. One would think it was so simple, and yet we do have this 6-year-old who's doing that. So let's skip to that right now. Now that you brought it up,
9: I saw the video, and
6: it's insane.
9: It's one of the craziest things ever, and nobody ever stops the child from, like, he keeps talking.
6: Right.
9: Over and over and over again, saying even more horrific shit after he just killed someone.
6: Right. So let's play the full clip, and then I'll break down some of the details. Go ahead, Steven.
11: And I called 911 when I heard the veterinary specialist. I came down the hall. She had blood. No, she
12: didn't. Is he okay?
11: He's fine. He's fine.
13: One thing.
11: When you shot the gun, did anything hurt you?
14: No.
11: Let me see your hands.
15: Nobody has sex on the phone.
16: Where is the weapon?
17: It's on the floor.
16: It's over there, whore.
11: Stop. That's not you. That's not how we each other.
12: What's your name?
6: I mean...
17: If you want a piece of me, come get it all.
12: Your name...
9: If you want a piece of me, come get it at 6 years old.
17: I don't care if I go to jail.
11: You know that language, and you know that's not appropriate.
6: I just, God bless the teacher, I get it. But I'm like, honey, this kid is so far beyond. We don't use words like that. It's unbelievable. I appreciate your patience, but this kid clearly has not been disciplined enough. Maybe too many soft people have just been real gentle on him, and maybe he needs some tough love. I don't know, but this apparently was from 2023. It just now was released this week. It was a Richneck Elementary School in Virginia, and that was his first day, they said, his first day without his mom being there. So they already knew that he was a problem, so much so that his mother had to attend with him. And then the first day that she doesn't attend with him, he actually shoots a teacher, brings a gun to school, and shoots a teacher. And because he was 6, I guess, he was not criminally charged and is attending another school in a different school district after his mom pleaded guilty to felony child neglect. And now he's living with his great-grandfather. This is totally insane, Ross.
9: Absolutely. And like, I've seen this happen in other places, like probably as young as 12 was the latest one in Miami. It's a horrific story. Honestly, you know me. There's not a lot that shocks me. This one shocked me to where I don't even really talk about it that much. But there's a point where you have to ask yourself, can you correct this type of evil?
6: Right.
9: I don't even care that the child is 6 years old. I mean, you look at even the 12-year-olds that were charged in Miami for this other horrific, horrific crime. I just don't know that you can fix that type of evil. And if I'm a parent and they transfer this kid to my kid's school,
6: exactly. It
9: would be a mass protest of like, hey, we're getting everybody out of here until you remove this kid.
6: Right, exactly right. And apparently, so the teacher survived. She underwent a bunch of different surgeries and she filed a $40 million lawsuit against the assistant principal for negligence. And she won. Mm-hmm. She got at least $10 million. So what that tells you is the school district was, I mean, it's just like trash if the assistant principal sees that there is behavioral issues and just doesn't correct it. That's completely bonkers. I'm just like, this is why my children are not in public school. Like, it's just incredible that one parent who doesn't parent their damn child would ruin the rest of it for everyone.
9: Yeah, but it's also Virginia, and it's super left out there. I mean, there's a lot of crazy shit going on in Virginia, and when you go that far left, there's no place back around.
6: Right.
9: You end up in the same cycle, and then you end up like Deborah Messing, who's now supporting, you know, Republican governors in New York. Like, for real. Like, the left ends up eating itself, and then there's eventually a moment where everybody's like, oh shit, I can see myself becoming Republican in real time,
6: right,
9: and not based on what's going on in the world.
6: Right.
9: And I actually think this, you know, things like this help for midterms and all that other stuff. It's just ideas and a way of thinking and a way of life to where you're like, how much are we going to let everybody going to get away with all of this stuff? Kids included across the board, shitty parents, all that stuff, to where you're like, you know what? I don't want to be a part of that community anymore, or I don't want to be a part of that party anymore.
6: Yeah.
9: And I think we saw it last night. I don't know if you popped into the El Said debate last night with Mike Rogers up there, where he just sounded so insane and wouldn't denounce some of the most basic things that you're starting to question, do I even want to be a part of what's going on that side? And maybe, I can live with the high gas prices because it's all getting so insane that there is no end except to just physically change all the way around. And I'm starting to see a lot of my friends from Los Angeles change. I wonder if California's in play. And it's mostly based on ideas and just an ideology of like, oh, hey, I identify with this and I think it's correct versus, well, you know, the Iran thing isn't great and the gas prices suck, but I don't have to worry about my kids going to school and potentially getting shot by another 6-year-old.
6: Right. Okay. So speaking of consequences, the Pentagon just announced, I can't wait to get your take on this. The Pentagon just announced that it's going to live stream the execution of Nidal Hassan by firing squad. So this was the guy who went to Fort Hood. And it was 2009. He killed 12 U.S. service members, one civilian. He wounded 30. And this goes so freaking hard. I want to play Secretary of War Pete Hegseth, who delivered, I would say, a pretty badass statement when he was asked about this public execution. Watch.
10: Execution by firing squad. Army major betrays his country, radical Islamist, kills a bunch of Americans at Fort Hood. Of course we're going to do it at Fort Hood. We're going to do it on a Thursday. We're going to do it at 1 o'clock, which is when he did it. And it's going to be soldiers with rifles executing the firing squad. It hadn't been since World War II since we've done that. Well, I kind of like the mentality we had in World War II, which was win, which was understand when the enemy attacks you, you need to stand your ground. So it was radical Islamist terror attack. Remember what Obama called it? Workplace violence? I mean, that's what we're up against. That's the worldview we're up against, is workplace violence.
13: CVE.
10: We know what it is. It was a radical Islamist attack in uniform inside the ranks. And so he's going to get a firing squad of soldiers, as it should be. And we'll make sure that people are able to watch it, that it's public, because people need to understand that there's serious consequences for these types of things.
13: Has Major Hassan made any final requests, reached out to the president, anything like that to your knowledge?
15: Don't care.
6: Don't know, don't care. He is going to die and he deserves it. And so what is your opinion? I know there are some people even on the right who are like, well, live streaming it just really glorifies violence. And I don't know how I feel about that. What say you?
9: Oh, I'm not one of those people. I say line up a full pay-per-view card. I want this like UFC, where we got some undercards on there. Like, let's put the Charlie Kirk killer on first and then really stack this card, kind of like Dana White, and then we work our way up to the main events. I would pay endless money for this if this was in a town square. I would take my kids. This is the way it used to be back in the 1800s, where it was like, hey, Tommy, do you see that kid hanging from the thing up there? Yeah, he stole a horse.
6: Yep.
9: He robbed a bank. And that's going to happen to you if you don't do this. And they used to take their children out in the 1800s to the town square to teach them right and wrong. Mm-hmm. For this guy, it couldn't happen fast enough. And if they put it on pay-per-view, we're talking Mike Tyson numbers. Like, I would pay that amount of money and I would live stream it as well. And I would be just excited as I would against Holyfield or anybody else that Mike Tyson fought. I cannot wait for December 3rd at 1 p.m. We will go live. I don't care if I have to create my own app to stream this thing. I will be there front and center with the audience of Drinking Bros, and I might have some champers. I know I sell hard AF seltzer, but I also like to celebrate with champagne from time to time.
6: Sure.
9: I will pop open champagne. I'll have my wife make hors d'oeuvres. obviously, they're going to be killer, but I want everything. I want the little taquitos. I want all of it. Like, give me all the fun stuff. I don't even care if it's Middle Eastern themed. Great. So let's get some falafels out there and some hummus. Like, let's start dipping before the shooting starts. I'm amped about it. I mean, I'm sorry. It's really hard to contain my excitement.
6: I can
9: when
6: tell.
9: He said this today.
6: I
9: was like, this is a dream come true. I've been dreaming about this for 10 years.
6: I mean, it couldn't happen to a more deserving person, obviously. But
9: right.
6: I do agree with you that, like, they made them public for a reason. And that was a very logical reason that they had. So I totally agree with you. And I'm sure you will not be shocked to hear that mainstream media is now trying to spin this story to portray the Fort Hood shooter as, like, somehow the victim. And so they had Reuters in their article about the public execution. They were like, they just dropped this line about racist lynchings in America as if that's what this was. Extrajudicial lynchings in the United States, often by white mobs targeting Black Americans, were public spectacles well into the 20th century. And then they go on to talk about the last legally sanctioned public execution and mentioned that it was a young Black man who had been convicted of a white woman, as if that has anything to do with this conversation about a radical Islamist who went in and targeted military service members.
9: Nothing. It has absolutely nothing to do with it. And again, back in the Wild West days, it was all, you know, white people getting hung and all that other stuff. And they brought their families out there. It's the psychological element of it. Because I believe if you can see it, and you're able to see what happens, you think twice about whether or not you're going to do this at home. And I'm not kidding.
6: No.
9: And I think you should do more of this, to be honest with you, and stream it, show the aftermath and say, do you want to end up like this? Even if you're having these thoughts, maybe back away because it's not going to be as pleasant as you think.
6: The six-year-old that we just talked about that shot the teacher, maybe if he would have seen some public executions, he would have changed his mind about his behavior.
9: Oh, yeah. And maybe if that chick, Krista Pike, with the two injections, the lethal injections that she survived. If we would have had firing squad for that, we wouldn't have her lawyer coming out trying to sue the prison and everything else. Oh, and they're taking great care of her. Why? Pull the plug. She was about to die anyways.
6: We're
9: taking care of her.
6: Yeah.
9: I guess put her on the undercard. Like, I've got Tyler Robinson on that undercard. Give me Krista Pike on that undercard. Give me Lindsay Clancy on that undercard. If you want to fire at the chair first, just to pop the tires on the wheelchair for Lindsay Clancy, great. Like, I want to hear that. I want to hear the air coming out of the tires and then just the stunned face of, oh, she's getting lit up. And maybe I'm sick for thinking that. But also, I'm done with it. I'm done with all of this shit that's going on in our country where if you show some of these things, maybe it won't happen anymore.
6: Mm-hmm.
9: So I think it's a great idea. Whether or not they'll actually be able to execute it, pun intended, is going to be tricky, I think. Like, because of the pushback you were talking about,
6: yeah.
9: I think, you know, YouTube's not going to show it.
6: Right.
9: They won't even show our show, for Christ's sake.
6: Right.
9: So,
6: right.
9: You know,
6: yeah.
9: We're lucky to get 10,000 views. Do you think they're going to stream this? But,
6: right.
9: Yeah, with this, I think the streaming is great. You're probably going to have to go off of whitehouse.gov, to be honest with you. And it's going to be like on a check-in basis. I've also read some articles today that were like, oh, what about the kids? Kids will be in school Thursday at 1 o'clock.
6: That's
9: they're not going to be watching this.
6: Yeah,
9: it's not going to be like the Challenger where they wheel in a cart with a television on top and be like, oh, hey, Kristen McCullough is going to give a speech from the moon. And then it blows up. And then we think about that the rest of our lives. It's not going to be like that.
6: Right. Right.
9: Oh,
6: right.
9: But, you know, you never know.
6: Yeah.
9: But I'd like to see more of it, to be honest with you.
6: Okay. So this is, I think, I'll share some more good news because I think that was essentially good news. Let me share some more good news. Apparently, less young people are gay. And the Washington Post is actually, I think they're very upset by this. They are struggling to find out why less young people are gay. They posted on X yesterday, young teenagers are less likely to identify as lesbian, gay, or bisexual than a few years ago, according to a new analysis. So they had a whole analysis done. And they said, in the piece, they referenced a statistic that said 30% of ninth grade girls said that they were lesbian or bisexual. And that number actually dropped 17% last year. And the author said, it really does look like a free fall, but what's causing it is unclear. They're very unclear. They're unclear on what's causing it. And I would just like to point out, J.D. Vance's remarks several months ago, when it was something like this, and he just said, Trump won, we don't have to do this anymore. Like that's the answer. Trump won, we don't have to do this anymore. Like, you know, we don't have to pretend like this is a thing, and so many kids are gay, they're just going through a phase, and they grow out of it, and we're not gonna pretend like that means that you need to like chop their breasts off and, you know, prance them around as trans. Like, it's just, we don't have to do this anymore. And now the Washington Post is on the struggle bus because of it, Ross.
9: Yeah, and I actually talked to a principal in Dallas about this 3 years ago, and she asked to be, remain nameless and off the record and all that stuff.
6: Sure.
9: So we didn't have her on the show, and I asked her personally, I said, what do you think is causing all of this? And when a child comes in, or their parents come in, and they talk about, oh, my kid's trans or gay or whatever, and she said to me, she goes, 99% of the time, it's just a kid trying to get their parents' attention.
6: Mm.
9: She's like, I don't think that they're genuinely gay or genuinely trans or bi-curious or pan or whatever we're calling it these days, whatever Tallarico's six different genders are. He goes, I don't think it's that. I think it's kids just wanting to be noticed by their parents.
6: Mm.
9: And I think with this Republican movement that we've seen over the last few years, when everybody kind of got fed up with it during the Biden administration, I think parents have done a better job talking to their kids and realizing what's going on. And then I also think, you know, during the COVID process, when they were at home and, you know, doing homeschooling and all the other stuff with the mask on, and they actually got to think about it, where they were like, hey, I don't have to compete for attention anymore at school or do this and then do that. I'm just grateful to be at school and be around other kids and go back to living a normal life.
6: Yeah.
9: I think that has a big part to do with it.
6: Interesting. I hadn't even really thought about it, but yeah, that's an interesting thought.
9: It was a shocking answer from her, and that's, you know, that's in your neck of the woods, by
6: the
9: way.
6: And
9: she laid it out, I mean, very plainly, and it was interesting. I was like, I really didn't think about it. She was like, most of it is just kids who just want attention for something.
6: Mm-hmm.
9: And or they want to be different, you know, than their a metal child or whatever it is. And she goes, if there was better parenting, she goes, I probably wouldn't get, you know, 90% of these people that are rolling into my office saying this.
6: Right. And on top of that, I would just add, I'm sure part of the element, one of the elements of it is that she sounds like a great teacher. Unfortunately, the public school system is rife with not so great teachers who are trying to indoctrinate children into the alphabet mafia. And so now that this administration has, you know, put them on notice and states are cracking down on that, and there are laws that are being passed that are like, yeah, you're just going to lose your job if you try to indoctrinate a child into a sex cult. That's not a thing that we're going to tolerate anymore. And now they're not able to do that at school. So I wonder if that's a factor as well. Okay, here's what we're going to do. We're going to take a break, and then we're going to be back more with Ross Patterson when we return.

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5: Network. Ross, yesterday I posted an X post that kind of blew up, and it was referencing a unverified tip that I had received at the whereabouts of James Tallarico. He has been noticeably absent from the campaign trail. Early voting is starting really soon. Like, now is the time for all of the candidates to put the pedal to the metal and really give it their all. And they were like, he has the flu, and no one has actually seen him in public for, I believe this is day 13. There was a remote Zoom interview that was done at the end of September. But no one can say where he is. His campaign inexplicably is just like, he has the flu. And he's a 37-year-old man. I mean, he's very limp-wristed, but like otherwise seemingly pretty healthy. I heard he has diabetes, but like, I don't understand why your only excuse is he has the flu and that's why he's gone for so long and no one has seen him. He's done no remote hits. He's not like, hey guys, I'm sick in bed drinking some chicken soup. Like, thanks for voting for me. It boggles the mind. And so I'm going to be very careful with what I say here because I have had a lot of tips flood in, but none of them I feel confident enough that I can like say something with confidence. But what I will say is that Spencer Pratt posted what I heard, which was that the allegation, again, I'm being very careful. The allegation is that he like checked himself into a mental health facility because he had a mental breakdown. And again, I have not been able to confirm that that is true, but it also it would make sense because what the hell else is the reason that no one has seen him in the most crucial time of the campaign?
4: Well, there's a super bug going around, and I don't know if you know about that. It's a sexually transmitted diarrhea, and it's on the rise right now. I'm not kidding. If one of your producers wants to pull this up, it was in the New York Post this morning, and I was like, maybe he has it, because it is amongst gay dudes right now. That's part of the thing, and I know this sounds insane. Absolutely insane. And again, if one of your producers wants to pull it up in the New York Post, they can. But I would like to throw that option on the table because it's knocking people out for roughly 10 to 12 days. And I'm not kidding. There's a name for it.
5: That's terrible.
4: Oh, yeah. Yeah.
5: 10 to 12 days of diarrhea?
4: Yes. And the New York Post put this poor guy who, you know, it's a stock image photo of him sitting on a toilet there.
5: I'm looking
4: for
5: it.
4: You pose for those things, and then you're like, oh, hey, this is fun. And what is, oh, my God, I'm in the New York Post, and I'm in a sexually transmitted diarrhea story.
5: Oh, okay, my great. Gosh.
4: Not like, kidding. And there's a name for it, and obviously I'm too dumb to pronounce it, but
5: I'm looking for
4: that's
5: it.
4: Been going and on, and then the mental.
5: I never I thought that I would have to search sexually transmitted diarrhea. And I
4: the
5: just
4: name
5: want to
4: of the
5: state
4: term
5: for the record
4: is Shigella. Yes, it's S H I G E L L A. And those are the infections. Yeah, sounds great, doesn't it? So it's one of two things. Now back to the mental breakdown thing, which is probably what it is.
5: Here it is.
4: There's only so much people can take who aren't thrown to the wolves on a national basis like this, and then they eventually lose it and have a mental breakdown. This guy was already teetering on the edge for me for a long time, and he could be there. Like, he could be in a 51-50, and we just don't know about it. The last interview that I saw was, like, a weird interview. Like, it was, like, a Zoom, and he appeared to be, like, either captive or on an Al Jazeera network. And he's, you know, talking about non-binary God shit and everything else. Mm-hmm. And you can tell people are just like, hey, stop talking. Just stop talking. And that, by the way, that might be the other side of this, where they're just going with the Biden approach.
5: Yeah.
4: Where if you believe the polling... in Texas, that is coming out of there. He's got a lead, allegedly. I don't believe it personally. Mm-hmm. If you believe the prediction markets like Kalshi or Poly Market or whatever, you know, they've got it at like 64-35. Paxton is also not doing debates either. So I'm not sure. It feels like, to be honest, both of them are just kind of waiting this out and being like, all right, Texas Republican. I don't have to say shit on the Ken Paxton side. You know, there was obviously some leaked audio with him earlier in the week. And then the other side of this was, holy shit, how do we get Tallarico from just stop talking?
5: Yeah.
4: Like, let the rest of the media do its job because they're clearly trying to flip Texas blue. And that might be part of it as well, where that's the strategy. It's that Biden basement strategy of, please stop talking about your crazy shit, James Tallarico.
5: Right.
4: Just go away for... You know, what do you got? 20 days left?
5: Right.
4: I'm sure you're doing a live show that night. So were we.
5: Yeah.
4: And I think it's going to be close. I think Paxton will win in the end. But that debate is going on both sides right now of how much do we let these guys talk?
5: Right.
4: And there is no debates, right?
5: I mean, no, there's not. No, there's not. I would say, though, like Ken is, you know, he's having rallies with the president who's coming into town and throwing rallies for him. So he is in places. And with regard to the leaked audio, for those who may have missed it, I actually thought from what I heard, it made him look good. Like they were trying to frame it as, oh, Ken Paxton wants to take away people's social security. And really, he was just saying, like, these are all bloated, you know, like we Americans, taxpayers spend way too much money on these programs, and we need to figure out a way to change that for the younger generation. I'm like, I totally agree with that. I don't understand why you guys think that this is a hit job on him. I think that's incredible that he said that. And then he said something about wanting to help save people money and trying to think of creative ways to save people money because, you know, the war in Iran has jacked gas prices up. And they're like, oh my gosh, Ken Paxton said this. And I'm like, I think that's pretty cool that he's trying to get creative to save people money. I don't understand why he's the boogeyman for saying that.
4: Yeah, the only thing on that leaked audio that people were kind of hanging on was that DC was controlling his campaign. He had no control over it.
5: And I think he was very clearly referring to the PAC, which...
4: Right. And by the way, that happens in every state with every single candidate. And that's why I think that story didn't stick for very long.
5: Yeah.
4: Whereas this Tallarico thing, if he doesn't come out soon... And I'm not talking about out of the closet. I'm talking about just come out in public and do some events. But even then, they might be worried that he's going to try to jam, you know, some hot dog that's deep fried in his mouth and say, I'm super Texan, or like everything he does has been a train wreck across the board. Unless he can sit down with a Kimmel or a Colbert and have it pre-recorded with the questions given to you, and then you can edit it afterwards and then say, oh, the FCC is trying to stop me, and then we can put this up on YouTube later, which allows them to edit it, by the way, because, you know, the show is not live. And also, we all know the rules of the FCC.
5: Right.
4: It's not that Trump or the FCC is trying to stop you from being on these shows, James Tallarico. It's that you have to give the other candidates equal time. And you're not willing to do that.
5: Right.
4: Which is fine. But also, if you're Ken Paxton, would you want to go on Jimmy Kimmel? Probably not. I wouldn't either. Like, don't risk it at this point.
5: Right.
4: So the state of Texas itself as a whole, with these two candidates in particular, feels like we're just waiting it out. And Democrats are hoping the polls are real. Republicans are hoping that it's Texas and we're still going to vote Republican. Whereas last night with El Saeed and Mike Rogers, I actually think it was a huge benefit for Mike Rogers to finally get out there and then just hear the craziness, get it out to the world, say, I won't denounce the Muslim Brotherhood and all that other shit. And that was extremely helpful. With Paxton and Tallarico right now, I struggle to find what the benefit is other than rallies, like you said earlier.
5: Yeah. Yeah. It's just going to come down to turnout. Honestly, it's going to come down to our Texas Republican voters. Are they going to be lazy or not? Because we need all of them because I can tell you the Texas Democrats are very motivated to go out and vote and turn Texas blue. I don't think Texas Texans should be taking anything for granted at this point. All right. Let's go ahead and take another quick break and then we will be back with more.
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7: You have a good day. Can you give me our marker back? Give me my marker back, please.
9: Well, this is a please.
7: All right. All right.
9: Have a good day.
7: Have a great day, sir.
9: Hello, me. Video you took of me.
7: Well, walk away, man. Just walk.
9: No,
7: walk
9: I'm away. Telling you to delete that f-ing video.
7: Dude, walk away. It's an incident report now. We're taking up
9: delete the
7: city.
9: Delete the f-ing video. Delete the video.
7: Okay. You just gotta go, man.
9: Not until you delete that video. I'm not leaving until you delete that f-ing video.
7: For the betterment of yourself, just walk away, man.
9: Delete the f-ing video.
7: Walk away, man. You're making it worse.
9: Delete the f-ing video.
7: You're making.
9: I will leave when you delete that f-ing video.
7: You're not going to delete the video. It's already been submitted to the university.
15: It's for your well-being to leave.
9: Don't give a f-ing about my
7: mom. You should. Yeah, it's your own personal opinion. We're just trying to sell you. Walk away, man.
9: This is your fault, by the way.
5: I love the puny arms, like the limp wristed swipe of the pen. It's too perfect for this low T individual.
4: Oh, it's great. I had something similar happen. I was a waiter at Olive Garden back in the day, and I videoed somebody trying to. Go through the never-ending pasta thing, and it was just bowl after bowl after bowl. He's like, delete the video! Delete the... And I'm like, look, sir, I've never seen anybody eat 14 bowls of Alfredo. I've got to... delete the video! And I want one more! It's never-ending! It's never-ending, all right? You said it was never-ending! And I was like, sir, I understand, but you're 14. Like, just let me get a shot of this for my homies here.
5: Was he fat?
4: And that's... Oh, he was biggin'. He could play offensive line for Texas this weekend. You guys might need him to protect Arch, for Christ's sake. So yeah, he was a big one. He was pushing 350, 360.
5: It's just so funny that these libs, they always melt down. They're mad that like you have documented their bad behavior. Like you're not allowed. They don't want consequences. You're not allowed to document it. And they're just like, no, delete the video that you took in a public space where you like absolutely have the right to take videos. They just don't want consequences for their behavior.
4: Yep. That's it. That's all it is. And then in today's world, nobody's deleting the video. No one's deleting the video. And typically it's live.
5: Right.
4: So everywhere you are, there's a video of something.
5: Right.
4: I'm not kidding. There's nothing you can do. Sorry.
5: Okay. So before we go, before I have to let you go, I wanted to ask you, who are you guys playing? Who are you playing this weekend?
4: Ohio State.
5: Yeah.
4: We're playing Maryland. So that's an easy one.
5: Oh.
4: We're good.
5: Oh, okay.
4: We're good. Yeah. Okay. You guys have Oklahoma. Yeah. Oklahoma's terrible this year. Steven's got the real game. That's Bama, Georgia, and that's going to be a rough one because the Hurricane's coming up through
16: it's going to pass out. It's going to move it past. Like, it's not even supposed to rain during the game. So they might
5: was the latest speculation.
16: Yeah.
5: It's correct.
4: The wind is what I'm concerned about.
5: Mm.
4: Because if it is windy, there was a game back in the day that I watched where it was the tail end of a hurricane like that. Wind was about 35, 40 miles an hour. It was 3-0. Quarterbacks couldn't throw. Kickers couldn't kick. The ball was going way, way left. And Yeah, it was. I think it was Miami Dolphins. It was a 3-0 game.
5: Wow.
4: So we'll see. Yeah. I know Trump is going. It's going to be a blast. And that's one of the best games of the weekend. Obviously, you got the Red River Shootout down there, which you guys are going to. That'll be a blast. And it feels like the team that shouldn't win always wins. So I'd watch out for that just because.
5: Yeah. Yeah. That's what people keep saying.
4: It's a rivalry game, and you can throw the records out the window.
5: Yep. Exactly right. People keep saying, like, oh, Texas has got it in the bag. They're going to crush them. And I'm like, this is the Red River rivalry. Say that three times fast. Anything could happen. So I'm not taking anything for granted. Ross, tell everyone where they can find you.
4: You can find me at your dad's house. Okay. I'm living there. I'm in the basements. I'm just enjoying my life. Gas prices are high. Okay. So I need to live with your dad. So just DM me at St. James on every single platform. I'll just show up and I'll live with your dad in his house.
5: Okay.
4: Might be lonely.
5: But also Hard AF Seltzer. Go pick it up.
4: Hard AF Seltzer is everywhere. Yeah, it's 13 states.
5: The best. Thank you so much, Ross, for being here. Love ya. We'll see ya. We'll see ya next time. Back with another guest when we return.
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5: Joining me now is an old friend, Ryan Walters, of course, the CEO of Teacher Freedom Alliance and former Oklahoma State Superintendent. Thank you for joining me.
21: Thanks for having me on, right for you, Texas.
5: I know. I was telling him off air. I was like, I did not mean to flex on you this hard.
21: You totally did.
5: It wasn't an accident necessarily, but like I forgot as I'm driving in, I'm like, this is going to look like I'm going so hard against Ryan from Oklahoma, who's telling me like loves going to the Texas OU game. But it is what it is in Texas OU weekend.
21: Absolutely.
5: But you're lucky that I'm having someone from Oklahoma day before Texas OU. No. So you obviously have been one of the leading voices in protecting children from unhinged teachers and teachers unions and just the radical indoctrination center. You did a lot of work in Oklahoma for it. You got a lot of hate from the crazy libs because of it. But you're still fighting on with your organization. And I saw you just released an op-ed. And this was so, so interesting to me. The predators Chris Hansen couldn't reach. And what was shocking was you cited a statistic that estimated that, more than 4.5 million kids have experienced sexual misconduct by a school employee some point between kindergarten and graduation. Yep. That's insane.
21: It's one of those things, Sarah, and you know, you helped me a lot with this one when I was in Oklahoma, but we set up a hotline, and I ended up, you know, I shrunk government everywhere except for our school security services and our investigative unit, and we were inundated with people that had been molested by a teacher, who had been targeted by a teacher in a sexual way, and then, you know, we had parents who were reaching out to us, and then, frankly, we had good teachers, too, that were going, hey, there's something going on with this person. You guys need to look into it. Yeah. So we're very thankful for that, too. But we saw it. I mean, it's an epidemic. You're in a profession where you get to work with young kids. You obviously have great people in that profession, but then you have child predators that do. And, you know, I've been fascinated by watching all of this stuff about Chris Hansen, you know, because first of all, Hollywood attacking him is mind-boggling to me. Of like, yeah, somehow he's the villain in all of this, the guy that exposed all these child predators. And so, you know, we wanted to showcase, you know, what's lost in all this too, is you got a group like the teachers unions that have literally created laws and regulations inside our public school system to make it difficult to fire someone and investigate someone that is molesting a child. This is one of those things that is

0: consequences to letting unions run your schools, and one of them is we have children getting victimized by these child predators.
1: And also, shockingly, silence from the mainstream. I mean, I'm like, this should be like wall-to-wall coverage. We should be talking about this every day. This should be such a huge story, and I'm not hearing about it until Ryan Walters puts an op-ed out. Like, that's crazy.
0: Right. I mean, you know, you would think this would just be a huge,
1: yes,
0: groundbreaking story, but
1: we all have kids. We should all want to protect them.
0: And is there anything scarier as a parent to think about somebody doing something, you know, unfathomable to your child? I mean, that is every parent's worst, worst nightmare. Yep. And what you see is not only does it happen, it's preventable.
1: Right.
0: And you can actually take accountability actions that frankly show, you know, one of the things we did in Oklahoma is we did lifetime bans and immediately turned them over to law enforcement and move that along to say, no. If we ever find any example of this, this needs to be prosecuted to the fullest extent of the law as quickly and as publicly as possible to let any predator know, not in our schools, you're not going to do it here.
1: Right.
0: But what we've continued to see is this allowed to go on, and the power players in education, the teachers union, being the ones that continue to put these policies in place that endanger kids on a daily basis.
1: And to that point, there was actually, correct me if I'm wrong, a bill in California that would have made it easier to fire teachers who had, you know, these allegations, sexual allegations, drug use, or violence involving a student. But the bill died in the Assembly Education Committee by one vote that happened to be where the teachers union, like, has a lot of power.
0: Where the stronghold was, yes, absolutely. And again, what they want to do is again, part of their model is we protect anybody, and oftentimes it's the worst.
1: Right.
0: And so what they continue to do is build up all of these protocols, all of these walls you have to go through. And this is where you hear about these rubber rooms where even when they know a teacher is a predator, we've seen states in the Northeast that say, we really still can't even fire you, so we're just going to stick you in this room and you just report it, but we can't have you around kids.
1: Yeah.
0: And I'm going, boy, something is fundamentally wrong when you know somebody shouldn't be around kids, but you still can't fire them because of the laws put in place by your state at the behest of the teachers' unions.
1: And our tax dollars are going these public schools. I am thankful. I just did a Texas podcast, Come and Take It. I just did an episode on this not that long ago. At least here in the state of Texas, they did close a lot of loopholes like what you're talking about.
0: Yes.
1: And we called it passing the trash, where they would just pass a teacher that was accused of something. Well, if they resigned before the investigation all concluded, they were able to go from one school to the other and just start over again. And so it's like, at least here in the state of Texas, they close that loophole. But this type of stuff is happening all the time, all across the country. And parents don't know. They're sending their kids to these public schools and they have no idea that, like, it's total insanity that would even be allowed, that we would ever let that happen. So I don't even think they even realize that would be the case.
0: That's right. And again, Texas has cracked down on it.
1: Yeah.
0: And so I think they've done a great job of doing that. But we see that's a term in education that people, I mean, it's sad. They know what you mean by that.
1: Yeah.
0: Pass the trash. We saw that, and there were some that were just heartbreaking of when we investigated a teacher and we started, you know, opening these investigations up, we'd go, hold on a second.
1: Yeah.
0: They were at this district 3 years ago. And then we start digging into that. Well, there were accusations there. Then we dig into it 2 years before. Well, they were here. And and every district would say, well, we just let them resign. That we just let them take it. And we just ended the investigation. I go, no, if a crime happened, you don't stop the investigation because the teacher wants another job. You finish the investigation. And so states need to require those investigations to be finished and do what we did too, which is say, and if you don't, we'll hold you accountable. So school officials, if you don't see this all the way through, you should be held accountable also. Because again, you are not only doing justice for that victim, how many more school districts is this individual going to move to, and how many more victims are there going to be?
1: Yeah, exactly right. I also read that Los Angeles United School District, which, by the way, I'm sure they're just like one of the worst, but they're still paying for $750 million in bonds to pay out sexual misconduct claims. Yeah. So that's why I'm like, it goes goes back to your tax dollars are paying for this. I know sometimes people go in to vote and they're like, oh, bond, that's neat. And they don't realize, like, you're going to pay for this one way or the other. That's what teachers unions want people in Los Angeles to pay for.
0: Yeah, you're fitting the bill.
1: Yeah.
0: And so, you know, and that's the other thing is when we're talking about our public school system, these are your taxpayer dollars.

0: that are going in here, and I'm sorry, of any profession that should have the higher bar and the higher expectations, it is the people that we are literally entrusting with our kids when we're gone that I'm telling you right now, every protocol for student safety should be in place, and the everybody should feel the cold arm of justice from the law when they cross those lines. There should be zero tolerance for this type of behavior in our schools. And what you see is a continued time after time of not only is it not being fixed, it's just swept under the rug. And it's just like, no, well, I mean, if you guys have to pay for this, I guess that's just part of it. And so taxpayers continue to fit the bill. Children are being targeted, and it's not being taken seriously. But frankly, it is just a bizarro world in so much of the media where you see, again, so you're telling me Chris Hansen's the bad guy right. in the show to catch the child predator? You guys have something, there's something fundamentally wrong here about the way that they just sweep under the rug child victimization. That should, I mean, I'm telling you, there's a few things that shock me now, but I'm going, can you, on the left, at least not acknowledge how heinous that is and how we should be taking every measure to end that? I mean, it's crazy.
1: Yeah, I totally agree. Last question, and this just because this was personal for me. I don't know if you saw, I know you're a nationwide organization, so I know that you're busy, but there was a teacher in Texas that just recently was a female teacher, which, like, I could go on all day about the increase in all of these sex crimes being committed by females. It is just wild to me. But a female teacher down in my neck, like literally a stone's throw from my house. It's where my son would go to high school. It's where we're zoned for if I had not had him in a different, you know, place. And is a female teacher who preyed on a female student. And apparently they're just, you know, they just now are finding out about it. She was on the run for a little while, and now she's, the police have apprehended her. But it's just like, guys, if you don't think that it, I mean, it's happening everywhere. We're like in the middle of suburbia. It's, you know, we're not like super rich or anything. It's like it's a nice area, and still you send your kids to public schools and you're putting them at risk.
0: The system is set up to not hold the adults accountable. Yeah. And in a system like that, the worst aspects of human nature is going to play out. When we have set up a system that says you're never going to get in trouble, you're never going to get caught. If you get caught, the consequences aren't very harsh. You're going to see more of this behavior, and you're going to see the wrong type of people attracted to it. And so this is going to be an issue that we take very seriously, and we need to understand it is unions advocating for zero accountability on all fronts from the adults. Mm-hmm. And because of that, we have these instances that should not be occurring. This should be the rarest. I mean, it should be a crazy story whenever something like this happens. But unfortunately, Sarah, every state is seeing it. You're seeing it. I mean, I would tell your viewers, I bet you don't know somebody that doesn't know somebody that's been affected by this. It's that prevalent throughout American schools, and we've got to take serious action to stop that. And I'm glad that Texas has moved in that direction, but we have got, this is why the system has got to fundamentally change and get this power away from you think if parents were really running the school system, this stuff would happen?
1: Right.
0: I mean, absolutely not. And that's right. Part of the fundamental shift that's going to happen.
1: You're absolutely right. Well, tell everyone where they can go if they want to get involved with your organization.
0: I appreciate that, sir. Teacherfreedom.com. Please sign up. You're good teachers. Send them our way. Again, we're working with thousands of good teachers from across the country that are trying to get our schools back on track, get back to the basics in education, and fight all this left-wing nonsense. So, you know, we continue to grow across the country, and we're excited to work with parents and bring accountability back to our schools.
1: Okay, that shirt that you showed me, is it available? Is it available for purchase online? Okay, show them.
0: Okay, where is it? So yeah. We've got a new shirts out thanks to Jennifer Sy at XXXY.
1: That is so cool.
0: So there we go. For all of our biology teachers that join the Teacher Freedom Alliance, there you go. Real science, no apologies. Hey, we know there's two genders.
1: Right.
0: Any good biology teacher would know that. So you sign up today, you get a free shirt. So
1: I love
0: please
1: that.
0: Come online and sign up.
1: I love that. Make sure to dude, that goes so hard. If you're like at the grocery store just wearing that, you'll make all the right people mad. Anyway, Ryan, thank you so much for all of your great work, and thank you for joining me.
0: Thank you. Thank you for having me. OU Texas Week, and I'm honored yet you had me on.
1: Okay, you have to plug your ears for the end. We'll see you guys next week. Hook 'em.
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7: Thanks for joining us. Just to start out with some news about Keith, it's pretty much the same news we had yesterday.
8: It is.
7: Yeah. So that's where we stand on Keith and the stroke that he had. He's still in critical but stable condition in an ICU unit. And we'll keep you posted. Yes. As we get information. But
8: as soon as we do,
7: yeah,
8: we'll tell you. I mean, Carrie said yesterday, if you follow me on X, you know that she just said thank you, and we hear all the messages and prayers to Keith, and we know he can hear us, so he knows he's loved.
7: Yeah.
8: Thank you.
7: It's great. I haven't checked the fundraising effort on GiveSendGo since last night. It was last I checked, it was 175,000-ish. Right in there somewhere.
8: 186.
7: 186. 186,000. Okay, so you can go to GiveSendGo and contribute. That's not to say he doesn't have insurance. Obviously, he does. It's not going to cover everything, though. Insurance does not cover everything.
8: It just doesn't.
7: Yeah.
8: And, I mean, even it just doesn't. That's all. Mm-hmm. There's a lot of...
7: Yeah.
8: There's a lot of incurring costs.
7: Let's see. Today's Wednesday, we're going on a week that he's been in ICU.
8: What do they get for that? Like $150 a night, something like that?
7: Yeah, no. I think it's a little steeper than that.
9: No, but if you do the bundle,
7: ICU with
8: Dupuy, can you reserve an ICU room for a bundle price?
9: I've been driving a car, so between the parking and the food and then the stay, if you bundle it all together,
7: it's a lot.
8: Okay. I mean, holy cow, it's real. I mean, we all know how expensive
7: it's going to be, ridiculous
8: things are.
7: Yeah. Yeah. And who knows what's going to happen long term as well. So, you know, just trying to help out the family as much as we can. So if you can't contribute, that would be greatly, greatly appreciated. 888-900-3393. Pat Unleashed on Twitter. I was watching an Eagles documentary yesterday. Have you seen the Eagles documentary? It's on Netflix.
8: Yeah,
7: I think it's called The History of the Eagles, something like that. Something really complicated like that. Anyway, I love the Eagles. They're the only band I probably listen to more than Boston. Anyway, near the end of the documentary, Don Henley, who's a big lefty, of course, talks about the social commentary that he and Glenn Frey put into some of their songs. And he specifically mentions the song. It's an environmental climate change song they did.
8: Right.
7: No More Walks in the Woods. And there's no more walks in the woods because the trees have all been cut down. What? Okay. They haven't all been cut down. I mean, pretty close. I'll grant you that. We only have 3 trillion trees left on the planet.
9: Oh, so we're dying. So we're dying, Pat.
7: We're down to the last
9: three trillion
7: trees on Earth, which means that there are more trees on Earth than stars in the sky. Between the Milky Way and the Andromeda galaxies combined, there's trillions more trees on the planet than stars that you can see in the sky. And even beyond what you can see, because I think you see,
8: you can't see
7: like 6,000 at a time or something, and we can't see Andromeda. It's too far away. But they estimate there's a trillion stars in the Andromeda galaxy. There's between 100 and 400 million in the Milky Way.
8: Right.
7: So 2 trillion more trees on this Earth. Than stars in 2 galaxies.
9: Oh, they've cut all the trees down. They're all gone. We can't walk in the woods anymore because the woods are gone.
8: They paved paradise, baby.
7: Yeah, I can't.
8: Put up a parking lot.
7: So stupid. Yeah, and we dealt with that back in the 60s, too. Paved paradise, put up a parking lot.
8: Great song, Joni Mitchell.
7: Yeah, oh, terrific. Great song. Just really terrific. Counting Crows did it better, I thought. Do you remember the Counting Crows version of that?
8: I do.
7: Yeah.
8: I know it was great, but it's not Joni.
7: No, it is not Joni.
8: It's not Joni Mitchell.
7: You're right about that, and I'm very thankful.
8: that was the point that why you enjoyed it.
7: Yeah, it is the point.
8: Okay.
7: Yeah. I like the updated version. It was good. This weekend, I was just looking at, I don't know, there was a story about the most expensive tickets that you can get for the weekend for football games. College football games.
9: Here we go.
7: Anybody know where the most expensive ticket is this year, this
9: Indiana.
7: Weekend? No.
9: $1,200.
7: Provo, Utah. You're bringing
8: it up, Provo
7: Utah. Since I'm bringing it up, you probably should have guessed.
8: Yeah.
7: It's Provo, Utah. The Notre Dame BYU game.
9: How much?
7: Cheapest ticket in the place. $450.
9: Woo! Yeah.
7: Goes up to about $13,000 for the most expensive.
9: But you get free ice cream, right?
7: Yes, if you're a visiting Notre Dame fan.
9: Yeah.
7: Yeah.
9: It's
8: worth it. Even if you live there, it's worth it to just put on a Notre Dame shirt and get free ice cream.
9: Yeah.
7: Well, if you want to cheat, I can't help you. I'm not going to encourage that.
8: That's free ice cream.
7: I'm not going to cheer.
9: It's free ice cream.
7: I'm not going to encourage that.
8: Oh, look, there's someone rooting for BYU in a Notre Dame shirt. Why is that?
7: But Ohio State, Indiana was number 2.
8: Yeah.
7: $406 to get into the stadium. So then that's you got Alabama, Tennessee.
8: And they have a small stadium. You know, comparatively speaking, Indiana.
7: Yeah. Oh,
8: so you know,
7: right. It is smaller for Big Ten, right?
8: Yeah.
9: How many people do you sit in your stadium?
7: There's about 64,000.
9: Wow.
7: Yeah.
9: Wow, that's cool.
7: Yeah. Used to be 65, but they changed the configuration.
8: On Saturday afternoons, I mean, we have stadiums all over this country packed with between 60 and 110,000 people.
7: Well, you know he doesn't watch,
8: it's
7: though.
8: Awesome.
7: He does not
8: it's
7: watch.
8: It's awesome.
7: And that's why, do you remember in the summer when the Europeans were here, they couldn't believe the size of all of our stadiums. They're like, who plays in these? College football teams.
8: Yeah.
7: Okay. And they fill them every week.
10: It's wild.
7: So get used to it. If you're going to be in America, you're going to have to know some things about America.
8: Thank you.
10: And I do. I do know things about America. Okay. I was just asking questions.
7: Mm-hmm. That's good. You should already know the answer to it, but that's fine.
10: What the heck?
7: That's fine.
10: Now I know.
7: It is one of the biggest games in BYU history. If they win this thing, and which they're going to. I hate the expression on your face right now. I'd like to come over there and slap you.
10: Oh, please do.
7: I want to bad. I just want to come over and backhand him.
8: I didn't say a word.
7: Backhand.
8: Not a word did I say.
7: Game day is going to, college game day is going to be there?
8: It's going to be, that will be awesome.
7: It's a must win game.
8: That'll be awesome.
7: Right? Don't you think it's a must win? They have to win that game.
8: Yes. Yes, they could still
7: have to win it.
8: They could still win the Big 12.
7: Yes, right.
8: Losing this game, which is no problem, but... Mm.
10: Why do you want to lose? You don't want to.
7: No, you don't want to.
8: Not if you want to be.
7: You want the legitimacy.
10: Yes.
7: Yeah. You want the legitimacy, and this will give them that,
10: right?
7: Mm-hmm.
8: Yes, this would give them that. No mm-hmm. question about that.
7: Finally, that would. I mean, they're 28-4 over the last two and a half years.
8: Absolutely, they're a great program.
7: So, but this would really cement things. It'd be great.
10: I gotta ask.
7: Mm-hmm.
10: Are the old snappers at BYU ready for this? Do they get their nice and protein shakes? Because your team is very old. So will they be ready to fight the young Bucks at Notre Dame?
8: That's a good question.
7: Yeah, it's a great question. All the grandfathers on the team.
10: Thank you. Will they go to sleep a little bit early?
7: You know, the average age is an ancient 21.
10: Wow.
7: Yeah, they're ancient.
10: That's like,
7: I mean, it's
10: 100.
7: Like how many great grandfathers are on that team?
8: You think it was 35, though.
7: I know.
8: Everybody is on Chris's side here.
7: I know. Yeah, you would think that. They're not even the top. I think they're 40th oldest team this year. They're the 40th oldest team. So, yeah, they're not old. They got a bunch of freshmen playing. So, all right. And then we have the latest Ken Paxton, James Tallarico poll numbers. Paxton's gaining, but he's not yet in the lead.
8: Okay.
7: Let's see. I've got a...
8: That's not what I saw.
7: Oh, it isn't?
8: No, it is
7: not. Did you see that he is in the lead?
8: Yes.
7: In what poll was that?
8: I'm going to find it right now.
7: I like the sound of that.
10: Well, let's go to Poll Watch, because Poll
7: let's
10: Watch
7: do.
8: Okay.
10: is watching everything. And
7: well, they're watching the polls. Thus, the name.
10: Okay, so here we go.
7: Yeah, here we go.
10: We got two new polls that just came out.
8: Yeah. Yeah.
10: And one of them is plus two Tallarico.
7: Ew.
10: And the other one is plus 0.5 Paxton.
8: Yeah.
7: Yes. He's up half a point. I love that poll. I don't even know who did it, but they're awesome.
8: I saved it last night.
7: Ta-da.
10: Overall, we got... James Tallarico average plus 2.7.
7: Okay. That's a lot closer than it was.
8: Oh, yes.
7: On the average.
10: But remember, the margin of error is
7: 4.4. Oh, 5. Wow. Whoa. Okay.
10: Yeah. So we're within.
7: Definitely.
8: Well within.
7: Definitely. All right. Well, according to this poll, Tallarico leads with Democrats, of course, 92-2%. Paxton leads with Republicans, 87-7. Likely independent voters favor Tallarico 60-30, if you can believe it.
8: I can't.
7: Wow. What's the matter with you? Come on.
10: No.
7: He has a, Tallarico has a 48-43 favorable to non-favorable rating. How is that possible? This guy is just snowing people, giving people an absolute scam job. It's down slightly from 50-39, which it was last month. Paxton has a 40% favorable, 55% unfavorable rating. Oof. By region, This is interesting. So this is obviously not the poll you talked about.
10: No.
7: Tallarico holds a 74-21 lead in Austin.
8: Wow, yeah, well, that makes sense.
7: It's Austin.
10: It's his hometown.
7: Yeah, it's Austin.
10: Yeah.
7: It's his town. It's weird. They're keeping Austin weird.
10: Yes.
7: This is weird to favor Tallarico over Paxton.
8: Yes. I mean, well, Austin is a lot weirder than it used to be. There's a video that I'll show you that I'm not going to air here on the show, but this lady was very upset about Texas and Austin.
7: Oh, really?
8: In particular, but yeah.
7: Okay. But Paxton leads by 18 points in rural Texas. Tallarico leads by 18 points in San Antonio and South Texas, 56-38. It was 33 points last month. So he's gaining ground in all of these polls. Both candidates are running even in Houston, and Tallarico has just a slight advantage in Dallas-Fort Worth.
8: A lot of times.
7: I've never seen it broken down that way before. Have you?
8: No, I have not.
7: That's interesting.
8: I haven't seen, to be fair, I've seen a lot of Tallarico signs. I have not seen Paxton signs.
7: I hate that.
8: I've not seen Paxton signs.
7: There's several in my neighborhood. And I've said before, I want to go up to their door and ask them, what in the hell is wrong with you? Are you brain damaged? What's going on here?
10: Pat, that's a stupid question. Yes,
7: of course they are. Yeah, of course they are.
10: But I went to Denton, and there were 15 Tallarico signs on that one stretch because I went to get some drinks, and I was like, "Where did I step into?"
7: Was it on lawns of people's homes, or was it just on the side of the road?
10: It was on lawns. It was that straight, like that straight, and I was like, "What? Where did I step into?"
7: Yeah.
10: Because it was Gina in one side, Tallarico on the other side.
8: Yeah.
7: Oh, man.
10: And I was like, I hope this was just somebody that came in and then just put one
8: They've
10: in.
8: They've added two or three as well now that we're getting closer to vote time. And I don't remember what their names were because I know that this is going to be a nightmare.
7: Mm-hmm.
8: So I mean, I just got to look before I go vote so I remember not to vote for them.
7: Yep. I mean, can you imagine if Tallarico and Hinojosa both won, and we've got a radical Democrat governor of Texas and a radical screwball senator from Texas? Can't happen.
8: It can't. I won't allow it.
7: Okay, there you go. That's what I wanted to hear. That you will not allow it.
10: I will say this: the Gina and Greg Abbott polls at Poll Watch look a lot better. He is plus 2.4.
7: Abbott overall.
8: That's it?
7: Okay.
10: Yes.
7: That's surprisingly low, but I'll take it.
10: The latest poll that just came in from Marcus University, Abbott plus 4.
7: Wow.
8: Now, all the money is on him, right? Well, the other Kikauchi poll, all the money's on him.
10: Yes, and we can look at that, but we have the money for Texas in the Senate. All the money's at James.
8: Right. Mm-hmm.
10: It's a 63-37.
8: Wow.
10: And then with Abbott, I believe it's...
7: That's people out of state, though, I think.
10: I think so, too. I think so, too.
7: Mm-hmm.
10: Because Abbott is at 80-19 on the market. The market shows Abbott 80-19.
7: That's what the poll should be, too.
10: That's what...
8: Yes.
7: Yeah.
8: Yes.
7: 80-20. Because that's... I mean, come on. Jeez. Come on.
10: And even Cauchy has the forecast margin... Plus 6 on November 3rd.
8: That should be Greg Abbott's next campaign ad. Come on.
7: Come on. Please. Come on.
8: Just show her. Come on.
7: No. Have you seen her? Have you listened to her? Do you know she's voted to raise your taxes 40 times?
10: I know you said that to us yesterday.
7: 40. Yeah. 40 times.
8: Come on.
7: Yeah. Come on. Come on. I'm Greg Abbott, and I approve this message.
8: You're roasting a marshmallow. Come on.
7: Yeah. That'd be a great ad. Abbott by the campfire in his wheelchair.
8: Yeah.
7: Just roasting a marshmallow.
10: Oh, yeah. We have to show the wheelchair.
7: And he just looks at the camera and says, Come on.
8: Come on. Please. You've all seen my opponent.
7: Come on.
8: Now.
7: Don't be ridiculous. Come on. Same thing with El Sayed. In Michigan.
8: Michigan, yeah.
7: You know, He was pandering to a University of Michigan crowd, and it just idiotic.
8: Oh, he's terrible. Idiotic. He's just terrible.
7: Here he is. This is clip two.
11: How about them Wolverines?
7: About them Wolverines.
8: You don't even like them.
7: No. Well, he graduated from there, but... How about
11: Thank
7: them?
11: You.
7: Pause it for a second. How about them Wolverines?
8: Yeah,
7: I mean, they almost lost to Western Michigan. They have lost two other games since then.
8: Yeah.
7: They're what, 2-3 on this season? How about them Wolverines?
8: That's what he means. You know, he's excited about how bad they are. He hates them.
7: Okay.
8: Absolutely.
7: Even though he graduated from there, he hates them.
8: No, I mean, he's a graduate from Michigan and obviously a Wolverine, but
7: he does.
8: His bad-mouth football before.
7: Yeah, he has. In fact, didn't he play football and he's still bad-mouthing
8: it? Yeah, in high school.
7: Yeah. Anyway, there's more here.
8: We needed someone taller than 5 foot once you get to college.
7: Yeah.
11: You got to give it up because, you know, it's great. To be a Michigan Wolverine is great. To be a Michigan Wolverine is great. To be a Michigan Wolverine is great. To be a Michigan Wolverine. That's right. National champions, baby.
8: This is old.
7: What, 2 years ago?
8: Yeah.
7: So, come on.
8: This is old.
11: And look, I'm all for big winners out of Michigan, huh? Now.
7: Yeah.
11: I got to tell you what I'm about.
7: All right, tell me.
8: We see the signs.
7: What are you
11: money
7: about?
11: Out of? Money in your? Medicare for? Money out of? Money in your? Medicare for? Okay. That's right.
7: And then he just starts spewing his socialist propaganda. Okay. All right. Money in your pocket. Money out of politics. All right. Really? Is that what you're passionate about? Money out of politics?
8: Yeah, we need money out of politics.
7: Yeah. Like he's not receiving money from a million different sources, including billionaires?
8: And including people that have a whole lot of money.
7: Yeah.
8: Absolutely.
7: Yeah. And it's just pathetic how hypocritical it all is. Both he and Tallarico are both bashing billionaires while taking gobs of money from them.
8: Right.
7: So don't tell me you don't get money from billionaires. We all know you are.
8: Absolutely. And it's being reported now that Tallarico just took a big chunk from, who's the guy? But he's definitely tied to Soros and the rest of the bunch. But he's just another billionaire that, it's a pack. It's pack money. It's not real.
10: Here,
8: it didn't go to James Tallarico.
10: Let me give you some hope. The last two polls for El Said and Mr. Rogers.
7: Yeah.
10: El Said was +6. But then they did another poll a week after, the weekend after that, and now he's +2.
7: Okay.
10: And so overall, El Sayed, Dr. El Sayed,
8: so
10: is +2.9. And he used to be a point, +6.
8: I mean, so it's dropped in half.
10: So he's dropping.
8: And that means that they stopped asking people in Dearborn because they know he's getting their vote.
7: Yeah.
10: There you go.
7: Yeah.
10: And the market, just like the other one, 6A Abdul and 32 for Rogers.
8: I bet. Has got me there.
10: And they're predicting a margin of +2 on November 3rd.
7: Well, I think people are starting to realize who he is and what he's all about.
8: Yeah.
7: I mean, he denies the Muslim Brotherhood ties. But we all know he has them, and we all know he supported them, and he's talked about it before he was running for Senate multiple times. And his sister has said that their family definitely has ties.
8: His sister's
7: long-standing ties to the Muslim Brotherhood.
8: We've played her before, and she's
10: crazy.
8: She's a nightmare.
7: Yes, she is. And so is he. He's trying not to be right now the average American, but he's a nightmare, too. He buys all the same garbage that she does.
8: Yeah, he does.
7: You know he does.
10: Well, yeah.
7: So I'm tired of the whole scam.
10: I'll say this. That Thanksgiving dinner, that's a great place to be at the El Said home.
7: Yeah, I bet it is. Yeah.
8: Yeah, because they don't celebrate it, I'm sure.
7: No. Really?
8: Well, it's a regular day.
7: No way do they celebrate Thanksgiving. That's an American holiday. Yeah.
10: If they do, just for the picture so they can see, we're one of y'all.
7: Yeah.
8: Yeah, they may have to celebrate it this year.
7: Yes. Well,
8: the election is over then.
7: They don't have to. They go back to their real setting.
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13: This is Pat Gray Unleashed.
7: All right. For an update on what's going on with Iran, President Trump spoke about the war at a rally last night. Here's what he had to say.
14: I had to take a little bit of a veer toward the Islamic Republic of Iran because we could not let them have a nuclear weapon. And so, let's put it this way, they're never going to have a nuclear weapon, and it's going to end very soon. And as soon as it ends, your gasoline comes down. But remember, your prices, your gas prices are lower than when Biden was president, and he didn't do anything about Iran, the Islamic Republic of Iran.
8: Think about it.
14: He didn't do anything. You cannot let the number one state sponsor of terror have a nuclear weapon, and it was my honor. I'll be honest with Russia and Ukraine. They want to make a deal, too. They don't know how to. The hatred is very great between the two leaders. But we're going to get that deal done, too. Last month, they lost 32,000 people, mostly soldiers, young, beautiful soldiers lost. It's ridiculous, that war.
7: Wow.
14: So I think they're going to get it done, finally. I settled 8 wars. I thought this would be one of the easier ones, but it's not, because the hatred, you know, when the hatred between leaders is that heavy and that hot, it's a little bit tougher, but we're going to get it done.
8: You know how that is, Don.
7: Mm-hmm. Mm-hmm. 32,000 last month? Wow. That is staggering.
8: Keep rising.
7: Yo, imagine
8: that. It's a lot of bodies.
7: 32,000?
8: A lot of bodies.
7: Oof. Wow, that is sad. And it keeps going.
8: Yep.
7: It's amazing that they can... That tells you what happens when you've got a dictator in control. You just do what you want. And you just keep sacrificing other people's children for your cause.
8: For both countries now.
7: Yeah, it does. Yeah. Right. I mean, we forget that sometimes. Ukraine doesn't even hold elections. Well, you can't.
8: Not in a war.
7: He wants there to be an election.
12: He'd love for there to be an election. It hasn't been done before.
7: No, it's never happened. But somehow, if they could just get Russia to lay off for 2 months... He would get that organized, and he would let you vote.
12: Yes.
7: That's all he needs. 60 days. Is that too much to ask?
12: I don't think so.
7: I don't think so. So, fascinating. But that's why President Trump wants a different leader in Ukraine, because Zelensky doesn't seem to be willing to deal with Putin at all, and vice versa. So, I don't know. I don't know if he'd be better with a different leader. Who knows?
8: Right.
7: Who knows?
15: Ukraine is a country in Europe.
7: Oh, Okay, well, there's good information for you.
10: Yeah, just in case you were wondering.
7: Yeah. Wait, you're talking about Ukraine and Russia? What is that? Yeah. Where? Huh.
15: Ukraine is a country in Europe.
10: Just want to make sure that our audience is locked in.
7: Yeah, okay. Yeah. Good. Thank you for that.
8: She's back in the news again, too. You know, I just...
7: Yeah.
8: Because she's loving all the fawning over her if she's going to run or not. That's the thing. And I don't think she is. There was an article the other day.
7: You don't think she's going to run?
8: No, there was an article the other day I read.
7: About her husband?
8: Yeah. Oh.
7: Yeah, he doesn't even want her.
8: Yeah.
7: So he doesn't want her to run.
8: Yeah, I mean, he likes living on, you know, in Malibu and enjoying life a little bit.
10: Okay, because the other article that I read said that she has already laid out the groundwork.
7: Yeah, I'm sure
10: for the presidential run.
7: She wants it. Her husband doesn't.
10: And since when does she listen to the husband? I feel like she's the one that I don't think she's going to.
7: I really do. I think she's going to run.
10: Oh, 100% she's going to run.
8: So she's on this podcast. It's called Baby. This is Kiki Palmer podcast.
10: Oh, nice. I like Kiki.
8: Yeah, Kiki's great. And
7: Is she?
8: No, that's what,
7: yeah.
8: That's what I said.
7: Yeah, okay.
8: And she talks
7: Baby, this is Kiki Palmer?
8: Baby. This is Kiki Palmer podcast.
7: That's catchy. That's catchy. That's a great title. At least it's not unleashed. At least she didn't steal that.
10: Thank you, Kiki. Thank you.
8: And Kamala was talking about her laugh.
7: Okay.
16: You know, I'm aware of the whatever the memes are about, you know, my laugh. Well, look, I was raised in a family that included very powerful women. Who laughed from their bellies.
7: Really?
16: And powerful, I mean, they were powerful in their space. They were powerful in their family, in their community. Not necessarily titles and money, but you understand my point.
17: Absolutely.
16: And they would sit around the kitchen table with their coffee, laughing, loud laughs.
7: Okay.
16: And I'm, and that's how I laugh.
7: That's how she laughs. Okay.
16: And the people that I respected laughed the same way. And everybody else, you know what they can do.
7: No, I don't. What can they
16: do? You know, there's...
8: He's so brave.
16: I think it's really... it is you know an attempt... Those who tried to take your joy are trying to make you weak. And that's where my fight comes in.
8: You're so
7: that's
8: brave.
7: Where my fight comes in.
16: I know what you're trying to do.
7: What are we trying to do? What are we trying to do?
8: By showing her stupid, ridiculous laugh. You're so brave. Kiki said you're so brave.
7: Oh, jeez.
8: She grabbed the Kleenex and everything.
7: Did she?
8: It was awesome.
7: You're so brave. Oh, please. All right. We'll chew the fat with Jeffy next.
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22: Got some tweets here. Jimmy Dimples. Let me know when we get enough trees to cover the dollars in the national debt.
7: It's going to be a minute.
8: Jimmy.
7: Yeah, we'll let you go, though.
8: Let that go, bro.
7: No.
8: Come on, now.
7: No.
8: Let that go.
7: That's the problem. We let that go a long time ago. Yeah, we need to grab it back.
8: There's no grabbing it. It's over. It doesn't matter. It doesn't, okay. It doesn't even mean anything.
7: It does.
8: It doesn't mean anything.
0: What does it mean, Pat?
7: It means we're in real trouble. And eventually, that chicken is coming home.
8: Nope.
7: To roost.
0: See, but here's the thing. I've been hearing that a lot. I've been hearing that my entire 36 years of life.
7: Not like this, no. 36 years ago, they were not talking about this. Because the debt was, you know, $2 trillion. But when it's going up $1 trillion every 100 days, you have an issue.
8: Because it doesn't mean anything. That's
7: And yet, it does. To most Americans, it doesn't. I'll grant you that. To most of us, we don't even think about it.
0: Nope. I never think about it until you bring it up, which is why we're telling you to let it go.
7: You're going to be sad we let it go when the chicken comes home to roost.
0: Okay, what chicken? Who's that chicken?
7: You'll see. Inflation is that chicken.
0: Okay.
7: When inflation is 1,500% or 7,000% or 40,000%, when we become the Weimar Republic, then you'll wish we'd done something about it. Because that has to happen eventually.
8: Now, the Fed's got that. We got it under control.
7: They do. Yeah, you're right. It's under control. Because they're so good.
0: Yeah, we got a new
7: chair. Federal Reserve is
0: Trump
7: really trustworthy, right?
0: Good.
7: Yeah. Everything's fine.
8: We got one that doesn't even want to leave. That's how good they are.
7: Take it back then. Never mind.
0: Thank you.
7: Never mind.
0: She sued for her job back.
8: We can't kick her out.
0: She loves her job that much.
7: From Irwin M. Fletcher, considering our shortage of lumberjacks, I don't think we could cut down all the trees if we tried. No, you could have every human alive cut down 5 trees, and you'd still have trillions left.
8: And
7: that's how many trees there are on this planet.
8: And a big fine from the HOA.
7: Yes. Yeah,
8: you're not cutting down trees.
7: Yes,
8: trees.
7: Right. Pathead T. Sheehan, my opinion is Tallarico is a transgender man. Yeah, I wouldn't be surprised.
8: You know, that would explain having to go away for a few days because there's operations and
0: the
8: post-surgical stuff that has to happen.
0: Yeah, the T was too low.
8: That has to happen prior to, after the main surgery.
7: Yeah.
8: And that's a yearly thing.
7: Mm-hmm.
8: Just saying. So.
7: From Peekapool, the Malanak Miracle Pokemon. We're with you on that. Texas independent voters, also known as California transplants.
8: Yeah.
7: Yes.
8: Yeah, absolutely.
7: That's right. High Plains Stranger tweets, we live in Frisco, and in our neighborhood, we have seen 1 Abbott sign and 0 Talafrico signs. Oh, that's good.
0: Oh, that's great.
7: I take the lack of signs as a good sign.
8: Yeah.
7: Yeah, I do too. That's probably good.
8: Yes, it is.
0: I was going to say, who's going about the dots in Frisco?
7: The dots.
0: Yeah, the Indians.
7: Mm. No.
0: I thought that's what he was going to talk about.
8: I did too.
7: But he did.
8: I did too.
0: I was like, oh man, we did not want to talk about Frisco. Here we go. Because I went to Frisco and they're everywhere.
7: I mean, they're everywhere in Keller. They're everywhere in Southlake. They're here.
8: Yeah.
7: They're here.
0: I think they're staying, Pat.
7: They definitely are.
0: They're rooting roots in here.
8: There's plenty of roots going on between here and Houston.
7: Yeah, and look at the trouble that What's-His-Face got into for just pointing out at the University of Texas game how much of the audience was from India.
8: Look at the guy that posted a picture from his neighborhood. Shut down his business.
7: Yeah. Jeez. Unbelievable. I guess you can't make an observation.
8: I guess not.
0: Not if you're white.
7: No.
0: Whites are not allowed to observe.
8: That's true. You're not. There's a lady in Austin finding that out now about the college that's there in East Austin. She complained about the kids parking on the street. Oh, boy.
7: Really?
0: Racist.
8: Yep.
7: Huh.
8: She was pissed.
7: Because she complained about kids parking on the street
8: because they were going to college and they were parking on the street, obviously. And sometimes one lady in the neighborhood, sometimes they block my driveway. And I just ask them, don't block my driveway. And they won't. They're real good kids. But it's a predominantly black college in East Austin. And this lady said that they should, they probably would know better if they had a better graduation rate.
0: Oh.
8: And
0: I don't think
8: they didn't like hearing that.
7: I bet
8: they
7: not.
8: They did not like hearing that at all.
0: I don't think you're allowed to say that.
7: I bet not. No, you can't say that.
8: I mean, they're protesting in front of her house.
0: They are.
7: Are they really?
0: Yes.
7: Jeez. Oof. All right. Before we chew the fat with Jeffy, we were just playing Kamala Harris from that podcast, but she was also asked if she's going to run for president.
8: Yeah, apparently during the regular podcast of Baby, This Is Keke Palmer podcast, she didn't ask. I mean, that she was going to run again.
7: Okay.
8: So before we get out of here, then we got to ask.
7: All right. And here's what she said.
1: Before I really let you out of here. Are you running for president?
2: Oh, girl, come on. Oh, just to get a question.
1: No, you ain't getting out. No, you're not getting out of here.
2: We have to know this. You know the people want to know. Are we going to get another moment?
1: I haven't decided yet. I will.
7: What a liar. Of course she's running.
2: We'll be waiting.
7: It's a dumb question, really.
1: The midterms.
2: Okay, the midterms.
1: 28 doesn't matter. If we don't do 26 right. That's right in front of us.
2: Yeah, focus on the present,
1: please.
7: She's, of course, running. She is running. There's no doubt in my mind she's going to run.
0: There's nobody else.
7: Nope. I mean, none of them have a chance, I don't think.
0: No,
8: for sure. They don't. And right now, she's definitely the front runner. I mean,
7: I guess so.
8: She's the face of.
7: I think John Ossoff is going to win the nomination. Though.
8: She's the face of the old party. Mm-hmm. You know, because
7: she's terrible. They don't even like her. Her husband doesn't even want her to run.
8: Right.
7: So
0: her husband doesn't like her.
7: No,
8: not much.
7: Nobody likes her.
0: Stepdaughter doesn't like her.
7: Nope. Nobody likes her. So she's not going to win.
8: That's not true. Homeboy from used to be the.
0: The mayor.
8: Yeah,
0: Willie Nelson. What's
7: Willie Brown.
0: Yeah. Oh, he loved her.
7: Yeah.
8: Yeah, he did.
7: I don't know about love. But,
0: so did Montel.
7: There was something
0: Montel
7: going on
0: also
7: there.
0: Liked her. Montel Williams.
8: Yeah,
0: liked
8: she
0: her
8: hung
0: too.
8: Out with Montel for a while. Yeah.
7: Okay.
8: She was one of Montel's girls for a while.
0: She was.
7: Mm-hmm. All right.
8: Well, so somebody likes her.
7: Be that as it may. Here's Jeffy with Chewing the Fat.

0: Yeah.
1: Ah,
0: yeah.
1: That's special. Mm-hmm. Survey measuring household wealth comes out every 3 years, and the most recent one shows the median family net worth adjusted for inflation rose 2% to $215,000 between 2022 and 2025. With the stock market rising, wealthier households saw the bigger boost, and older ones grew their wealth even more as the decreased wealth for the younger families continued. Wealth increased 37% for the 75-plus group, but declined 23% for families under 35. People aged 75 and older became the richest group in the U.S., with their median net worth growing to $505,000 compared with $367,002. It grew 10% to $1.96 million. So good for them. Inflation is biting into spending power of those under the wealth spectrum, but surveys showed that many families are struggling with debt. See, it doesn't matter. It's like the government. Don't worry about it. Certainly with debt, almost 20%
0: of
1: families.
0: It doesn't work like the government.
1: No, it does not. It does not at all. Mm-hmm. Almost 20% of families reported making a late loan payment over the last year, up from 12.2% in 2022. Recent research also shows that older Americans could be propping up consumer spending. So, I mean, it's still a good thing. I mean, it doesn't matter who's buying it as long as it's a consumer purchasing it, right? One more survey. There's a good chance that at least some of your coworkers bragging about their AI capabilities would crack under pressure of a follow-up question. In a survey of 1,000 full-time workers in the U.S., 48% said they exaggerate their AI usage or expertise at work at least some of the time, according to AI workplace software company, is it Visor? Visor? V-I-S-I-E-R. Fake it until you make it. Companies are making massive investments in AI platforms in an effort to increase productivity and instituting AI requirements. Workers might not be using the technology particularly well. Instead, many are opting for performative AI to protect their jobs. The survey also found that 59% of workers don't believe or unsure whether their employee had a plan for AI's impact on the company. I'm pretty sure they do. They know it's coming. And I mean, whether you want to or not, it's here. Mm-hmm. So you might as well embrace it. Look at the movies from this past weekend. Number one, Other Mommy. Jessica Chastain's horror movie opened bigger than expected, even though audiences gave it a D+, but it's the fourth biggest horror opening of the year. And so it'll probably drop pretty big next week, but it was awesome this week. Verity, number two, Resident Evil, Heart of the Beast. The Social Reckoning opening bombed.
0: What is that?
1: 5.5 million domestically, 9 million global, budget of 30 million. That's the follow up companion piece to what's his face's The Social Network.
0: Oh.
1: About
0: Facebook.
1: Zuckerberg, yeah, Facebook. Mm-hmm. No good. Nobody's going to see it. Forgotten Island, Primetime, still kind of hanging in there. Primetime, I don't.

0: with it. The other bomb, Digger. Wow.
1: Yeah.
0: 3.2 million this week.
1: Ooh. 3.2
0: domestic total, 14.4 million.
1: And that costs what? 150 million to make?
0: Globally, they've made 35.3 million.
1: Wow.
0: How much did you say, Pat?
1: I think of 150 million.
0: Well, according to this, it was 170 million.
1: Okay. There you go.
0: The word on the street is that it was closer to 173 million. And they spent 100 million on marketing.
1: Okay. So 200 and. Because you have to include marketing. So that's 273 million it cost them, and they've made 14 of it back.
0: Well, 35 point.
1: Yeah, but the worldwide numbers don't help them as much as the domestic numbers.
0: More from the domestic.
1: Yeah, a lot more.
0: So Skydance, the new owner, I'm sure they're happy.
1: I'm sure they are.
0: They're happy to have that $250 million loan.
1: Nobody wants to see your climate change garbage. They just don't want it.
0: And all the, you know, the Fondas and the Hathaways. Well, Hathaway has to like it because she's in the next cruise movie.
2: Yes, she is.
0: But they're all, you know, they're all, we should go see it. It's so good. So he still may get an Oscar for it. Yay, you lost Hollywood $300 million. Yay, but look, you won an Oscar.
1: On the other hand, he's made Hollywood quite a bit of money.
0: Yes, he has.
1: Yeah.
0: A lot of money. So, I mean, absolutely.
2: Mission Impossible.
1: They credit him with saving the movie industry after COVID. Maverick.
0: Yeah, I mean, if he'd have done this during COVID.
1: Yeah. Oh, geez.
0: Theater's been boarded up.
1: Yep.
2: Yeah, Maverick was such a fun movie.
1: Yeah, it was great.
0: And then Angel and the Batman was from Angel Studios. It was ninth with $2 million, okay. 2.1 million. And The Odyssey came back in to 10th because The Odyssey got a bump because they pulled Digger from the IMAX and put in The Odyssey.
2: Oh,
0: so
2: nice.
0: More people would see Odyssey.
1: Wow.
2: Smart.
1: Yeah.
0: Incredible.
1: Yeah.
0: Incredible. Russia announced last week that it had completed all contact tracing and monitoring regarding the suspected plague that had identified it. They had not identified any new cases of the infection in the infected area, effectively declaring the situation concluded. But a regional center for disease control and prevention in Ulaanbaatar, Inner Mongolia, China, issued an announcement implementing plague risk prevention protocols in response to the alleged case of the pneumonic plague in neighboring Siberia. That was reported by China state media. So, I mean, is it true? I don't know. The government newspaper said, the Chinese government newspaper said that Ulaanbaatar borders Russia and is taking precautionary measures in the event of a plague outbreak. If the plague outbreak is detected in Siberia, we want to be ready for it. So, what is it? I mean, do we believe that it's over and it's just precautionary from China? Yes. That's your Chewing the Fat Five for today. Don't forget, you can, we played you a little Poll Watch earlier in the show. You too can view Poll Watch if you subscribe to Blaze TV. 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And we found out yesterday it has to be POLL, POLL, not POLE.
1: Right.
0: So POLL Watch 40, POLL Watch 40, going to get you $40 off an annual subscription.
1: All right.
0: Yeah.
1: I like that. That's great. And it's a great way to support the show.
0: It absolutely is.
2: Well. Oh, yes.
1: You know, you may not remember every time you toss, turn, or wake up during the night, but your body does. That's why you wake up tired before the day even starts. That's why my daughter, April, and her husband, Tyler, sleep on a ghost bed. So comfortable. They love this thing. And when they house sat when we were on vacation and gone for a week, they couldn't even stand our bed.
2: I love that story.
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0: 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We've got a lot going on from J.D. Vance. He was in Texas. Yeah, and he's talking about the Tallarico situation. Be interesting to see what he had to say. Was Paxton actually there?
1: I think so.
0: I don't know if I saw him.
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4: 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I know we're alike in that way. We don't trust a lot of people anymore. 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
0: It's true. I am. For some reason, I guess we've deleted the old intro. Is that what happened here? What is the deal?
7: I thought it was on my wall. Uh-huh. So when I went, I replaced it.
0: On your wall.
7: On my wall.
0: Yeah. Next on your computer. On my computer. Next wall. Generation yes. Wall.
7: Thank you. Yeah. So then when I dropped it back in, it said there's no file. Mm. So I believe what was happened mm-hmm. is it got archived. But Jeffy was reminding me that if it's on the wall, it will stay there yeah. until you replace it. And then right. now.
8: I've had that happen with commercials before that you don't mm-hmm. want airing anymore, or yeah. promos that you don't want airing anymore, and you delete it from the system.
0: I don't care about any of it. Just bring it back.
8: Okay. You asked the question.
7: You asked the question.
0: Not really.
8: You yourself asked the question.
0: Was it deleted? And the answer is yes, it was deleted somehow. Right? Was that the question?
8: Yes.
0: Yes. And the answer is yes, it's been deleted.
7: Yeah, but I want to make sure that the...
0: But can you bring it back?
7: Once archived...
8: Do you want the answer?
0: Yes, but I just want a yes or no answer. Yes. All right?
7: I don't know.
0: This isn't a Senate hearing where you get
7: I'm going
0: to
7: filibuster the crap out of this.
0: Filibuster
7: I'm going to filibuster this,
0: for 45 minutes. Obviously, we can't play our new one.
7: I think that's not...
0: Yeah.
7: Because we're not ready.
0: No.
8: No.
7: We'll play it once he comes back, and we'll celebrate it.
0: Yes.
7: Yes.
0: Yes.
7: That will be the celebration song.
8: Yes. Yes.
0: When Keith comes back...
7: We'll play it.
0: We'll bring it back.
7: Yes.
0: So, pray for that miracle.
8: Yes.
0: That he does come back. But right now, he's... If you missed the update last hour, he's still in the same situation... critical but stable after having the stroke that he had last week. Just it's so unbelievable to me. It's so hard to get my head around it. Isn't it for you?
8: Yes.
0: I still look over at the desk and think, geez, I just can't believe it. Can't believe he's not here. But
7: so
0: hopefully,
7: the desk is closed?
0: We'll be soon.
7: Is the desk closed?
0: The desk is, right now it's closed, yes.
7: Okay, so it is closed.
0: It's closed.
8: It's going to be up for sale soon.
0: No.
7: We are not selling
0: Keith's desk.
7: Oh,
0: no,
7: okay.
8: No, but someone's moving in.
0: Somebody's moving into the desk.
8: Somebody's moving in.
0: Wow.
7: Do we need to clean out
0: So if he comes back, you're saying he gets the chair? Is that what you're saying?
8: I'm just saying somebody...
7: Wait, he has to start from the bottom?
8: I'm just saying somebody's going to be squatting that house soon.
7: Wait, hold up. I want to ask a question.
0: Well, I'm going to call the sheriff's office right now.
7: It doesn't matter.
0: We're going to head that off.
7: It's a civil matter, sir. It's a civil matter. They don't get involved in civil matters.
0: All right. We got some tweets here. Pathead T tweets, if you go back to the Tallarico interview, coming back from his flu, you can see his little transgender fuzz on his chin.
7: Ew. That sounds...
0: Ew.
7: That's icky.
0: Dalton.
8: J.D. Vance yesterday made reference to him possibly, you know...
0: Now, we'll get into that in a second.
8: I know, but I'm just... Yeah.
7: We'll get to that in a second.
0: Yeah, yeah.
7: All right.
0: From Dalton Bell, the only thing saving us with our national debt is our military is too powerful for the collectors to come calling.
8: Oh, there you go. Well,
0: that's about right.
8: Well, we're keeping it that way.
0: Yep. Erwin M. Fletcher, I have a solution to the national debt. Get SpaceX and NASA together and go get that gajillion-dollar asteroid.
7: Yes! Isn't it like an asteroid with like diamonds and...
0: Yes.
8: Yeah, it's got all kinds of metals.
0: Yeah. Rare metals that... it was... Wasn't it $7 quadrillion or something?
8: It was an unfathomable amount.
0: Yeah.
8: Yeah.
0: I mean, more money than there is in the world.
8: But they're saying that they possibly could be a big cave on the moon now. So they're sending, maybe there's something inside the moon other than cheese.
7: Well, yeah. Cheese.
0: Maybe. Yes. Maybe. We'll see. I don't know what would be in there that would be of value. But
8: water. Ice.
0: Mm-hmm. Yes. Well, we do believe that it has that. And that's why we're landing where we are when we go there.
8: Water.
9: Water. Big water. Ocean water.
0: Ocean water.
8: And hopefully that would be cool if it is.
7: Yeah, mm-hmm. And then Trump gets to name it. Think about it.
0: Moon America.
8: Moon ice of America.
7: No, the water... We get the ocean that he wants to name.
8: I mean, think of that. Now, I've been drinking these Icelandic waters lately.
0: Yeah.
7: Oh, someone got
8: pretty
7: a raise.
8: Good.
0: Really?
8: Yeah, they're pretty good. Yeah, yeah.
0: Does it taste different than other water?
8: They're much better. But I'm ready for some moon water.
0: Okay.
8: So let's have it.
0: Yeah. Well, that's going to be for the people who are on the moon base. They're not sending
8: that back
0: here.
8: No, we're shipping it back. We need it here on this planet.
0: Do we? Okay. Because what are we going to drink when we're there? On the moon
8: we
0: base.
8: We drink that to there, too.
0: Okay.
8: But
0: we got plenty for all of us.
8: We need it here, too.
0: All right.
7: Come on, man. We have plenty.
0: Plenty. Yeah.
7: It's the moon.
0: I know. And it's been untouched for quite a while now.
8: Well,
0: a few decades.
7: 6,000 years. Minimum 6,000 years.
8: Because if there's caves.
0: Minimum 6,000 years. Other than six times during the late 60s, early 70s.
7: No one has drank the water.
0: Then, but yeah, nobody drank the water.
8: That we know of, though, because I mean, if there's caves, then things could be hiding.
0: It's possible.
7: Well, the documentary Transformer told us that on the dark side of the moon,
8: the dark side, that's where
7: most of the stuff is.
0: Yeah.
8: That's where they hang out.
0: That's right. Haven't seen that documentary in a while.
7: You need to go back,
0: sir. I do. I need to go back.
7: You just saw the documentary about the Eagles on Netflix. How about you go back to the one about Transformers and the dark side of the moon?
0: Yeah, I need
8: to save the planet.
0: Mm-hmm.
7: Thank you.
0: All right, so J.D. Vance was in Texas.
8: It's in Tyler, Texas yesterday.
7: Tyler, yeah.
0: And
8: Tyler, Texas, yeah.
0: Talking about James Tallarico, and he's got some thoughts on him.
10: Now, before we get started, I love you too, sir. In a totally platonic way, to be clear. I'm the vice president, not James Tallarico.
0: No!
10: Well, I got it.
0: Oh, my.
8: Hello. Thank you very much. Be here all day.
0: Oh, boy. I bet they had a conniption over that, the Democrats.
11: He insinuated that James Tallarico is gay.
0: Is that a problem with you, or is that a bad thing? You know, when did that become a bad thing?
8: That puts them in a tough spot.
0: It does, doesn't it?
8: It puts them in a tough spot.
0: It's like, why is that a problem? Are you saying there's something wrong with that?
8: J.D. certainly didn't say there was anything wrong
0: with it. No, he didn't. He didn't say there was anything wrong with it. He just said he's not James Tallarico.
8: That's all right.
0: So
8: he had a lot on Tallarico yesterday.
0: Yeah, here's some more, actually.
10: But because Tallarico wants the teachers to do all this dirty work for him, he thinks that they need a little re-education of their own. He says white teachers need to, quote, learn how white supremacy, heteropatriarchy, economic exploitation have colonized their own minds. All the teachers out there, don't worry about reading, writing, arithmetic. We have a few teachers with us today. How much do we love our teachers, ladies and gentlemen?
8: Yeah, we love them a lot.
10: And ladies and gentlemen, I'm not sure how, as Tallarico says, a brain gets colonized. But what I do know is that James Tallarico needs to take a week or two to get his own head examined because he's lost his damn mind.
0: It's very true.
8: Right?
0: The guy has said so many weird things that he now denies saying. But he said them, and we've played them for you.
8: Yes.
0: God is non-binary. He said that. He has talked about a surgery needs to be available to save lives for transgender kids.
8: Right.
0: And now he denies that. Yes. So, which is it? I mean, there's a bunch of things that the guy has said, and we have it all on record.
7: Yes,
0: so.
7: And his old pastor, Barb Babs, told us that he's going to, he's a liar, and when he gets into office, he's going to go back to what he was saying before.
0: Just change right back. He's just trying to get elected.
7: He's just trying to get elected. That's from his pastor, Babs.
0: Right, right. She didn't know she was being recorded at the time.
7: Tough.
0: Yep, exactly
7: Reverend.
0: Right.
7: Tough.
0: It's part of the Tough Act of 2025.
7: Thank you.
0: Shouldn't have passed the Tough Act if you're now upset by it. I'm sorry, but tough.
8: But it passed.
0: It passed.
7: But it passed, yes.
0: It sure did. He also talked about Tallarico talking about racism
8: more weird things,
0: being, being a virus.
10: Ladies and gentlemen, this guy is a freak. Don't elect him. Elect Ken Paxton. That's who we got to get elected.
8: See, Paxton, he's there.
0: Well, he pointed in a direction, so I'm assuming he's over there to the
10: There's
0: right.
10: There's so much material. He said, and I quote, racism is a virus that white people spread simply by virtue of their skin color.
0: Wow.
10: You know, I come from a political movement, I know Ken Paxton agrees with me, where we believe that everybody, rich or poor, black or white, is welcome. You just gotta love this country.
8: Mm-hmm. Thank you. Katie on the campaign trail.
0: Mm-hmm.
8: I like it.
0: He's a great speaker.
8: I like it.
0: Yeah, he's
7: it's
0: a good speaker.
7: It's gonna be awesome seeing him for president. I can't wait. That's
0: over Marco.
7: Awesome.
0: Are you endorsing him now? Over Marco Rubio? Ron DeSantis?
7: But you got to let the freaking heel go. Like, he's not.
0: You've got to let the heel thing go.
8: I will say, though, that, and sadly, I mean, I watched the governor of the great state of Florida, and he was out shaking hands, and, you know, it was during the hurricane and after the hurricane. And, of course, he was up. I mean, in Florida, you go to a Waffle House after a hurricane.
7: You sure
8: that's
7: do.
8: Just what happens. If they're open, then everything's back to normal.
0: Yeah.
8: And, or getting back to normal. And the first thing I look for is to see what shoes he's wearing.
0: And what shoes was he wearing?
8: They were not heels. They were not heels.
0: All right. Good.
8: They were not healed. But I looked, J.D. was asked about Ken Paxton, why he was there when he was leaving yesterday on the tarmac, because they had more press gaggle there, and why he was campaigning for Paxton.
10: Now, you all know the saying better than I do. You don't mess with Texas.
12: Any Republicans are campaigning in a lot of deep red states right now. What message does that send to the American people?
10: Well, I think we're campaigning in red states. We're campaigning in some blue states. We're also campaigning in some purple states. I mean, it's the nature of a midterm election where you don't really know how things are going to go. And so you try to pick your targets. And, you know, Ken is obviously in a tight race. He's a new senator, a new candidate for Senate, a guy where the far left has spent well over $100 million trying to destroy him. And so we're trying to build him back up a little bit. But I think Ken's a great guy. He's doing a great job. I think he's ultimately going to win. But, you know, I know from personal history, when a lot of money comes against you, that can have an effect even in a red state.
0: Mm-hmm. Yeah. Yeah. I mean, you're acting like you don't know why he's there campaigning for Ken Paxton.
7: Shut up.
0: A stupid question.
7: Why are you here in a red state?
0: I wonder. He's behind in the polls. I wonder why we're here in a red state. It's a ridiculous question.
8: Now, I looked for clips of Ken Paxton.
0: at this event. Yeah,
8: I did not see.
0: I didn't.
8: It doesn't mean they're not out there. Yeah. I looked and could not find them. But I did see.
0: I don't know that he spoke. If he was there, I don't even know if he was there. Maybe it was just a quick tarmac.
8: The way JD,
0: and then he left.
8: But the way JD was looking over there and mentioned him and pointed, it felt like he was there. But anyway, he spoke this past weekend at a Texas Youth Action Summit in Houston.
7: Oh, yes.
8: And he was awesome.
7: He did really good.
8: This clip here, he was awesome.
0: Okay. Cut 14.
13: He voted against every provision that we had to strengthen the border, to strengthen our local, our sheriffs, to give them more resources, to give our state police more resources, to give our, give us the ability to cooperate with other states on protecting the border. He voted against every increase in punishing human trafficking. He voted against any increase of penalty for anything related to the cartels. He did not want them to be declared terrorist organizations. And he also said that we should make prisons obsolete, and he filed a bill to get rid of juvenile prisons immediately. And he also put money into defunding the police in Austin. But guess what? Right now, James Tallarico is for securing the border. So issue after issue, which one do you believe? Do you believe that James Tallarico of the last 10 years that voted for all this stuff and said all this stuff? You know what he says now? I wasn't for that. This is all AI. That's what he blames it on. It's AI. And so we are at that decision point. If we lose Texas to a guy that said that capitalism is oppressive and that we need to dismantle capitalism, I don't believe that. Can you imagine Texas going the way of California? And by the way, California already has two senators. They don't need a third. You agree?
0: I do, Ken.
8: Me too.
0: I agree.
8: Me too.
0: You know, he's pretty soft-spoken.
7: Yes.
0: Even at that particular campaign stop, he's just, I don't know, it's just mild. It's like he's not...
7: The fire's not there.
0: The fire doesn't seem, the passion, the fire.
8: That is Ken's
0: fire. I guess that's Ken fired up.
8: Ken's fire right there.
7: Because we go from someone like J.D. Vance, Marco Rubio, Trump.
0: Yeah.
7: They're like...
0: Yes. They're on fire.
7: On fire.
0: There is some passion there.
7: Yes.
0: This is just, you know, soft.
8: Soft-ish. And a pain soft-ish. In people's butt.
0: Yeah.
7: But he was there. I got a picture of Ken speaking.
0: Oh, at the J.D. Vance thing?
7: Yes, before J.D. got in there. And then go ahead and backtrack pictures, Joe. So go ahead and... So he was there.
0: There he is.
8: Vice President.
0: About to shake hands.
7: And then show me the other one.
0: All right.
8: Brookshire's good.
7: There we go. So he was there. He spoke before J.D.
0: Good.
7: So
0: was he fired up at that one?
8: So he introduced J.D.? Did not see that.
7: Here's the thing, Pat. I can't find any video, so I'll keep digging.
0: Yeah. Well, Jeffy couldn't find any either.
8: So I was...
0: How can you not have Ken Paxton video from it yesterday?
7: We're warming up, you know, and then by the time...
0: Maybe.
7: J.D. got there, cameras are all warmed up.
0: Ready now. All right. You know what? I've taken fish oil supplements because I've heard omega-3s were good for me, but honestly, I had no idea if it was doing anything. You've done the same thing.
7: I did, and they weren't doing... No regular fish oil was doing anything. So what I did, I started taking krill oil, and for the first time in 36 years, I have my first clean of, like, good health.
0: Like a clean bill of health?
7: Yes.
0: If I could help you out with your English there a bit. Yeah,
7: like I said,
0: welcome.
7: I'm a Territorian.
0: Mm-hmm. Yes.
7: Now, here's the thing.
0: English is difficult.
7: Krill does not fix your language speaking, but it does fix your blood test.
0: Because your blood pressure and cholesterol are way better, right?
7: It went to normal.
0: It can. Oh, that's amazing.
8: That's awesome.
7: It went back to
0: that
7: normal.
0: Is great.
7: It's like it never happened.
0: And that's what you want to see, right? When you're taking supplements like that, you want to see that it actually does something. And it helps ease joint pain, stiffness. It reduces inflammation and swelling. 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
0: Yeah, I
7: love
0: that.
7: That's the one thing that I hate.
0: I can't do that.
7: Omega 3.
0: If you're burping up fish, taste all day.
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0: I don't know where I get that. It's just weird.
1: This song is called Illegal Migrant Song.
0: Oh.
1: Where would you get that?
0: I don't know. It's weird, isn't it?
1: Oh, it's very weird. Please don't do that, because that's not the song that you're thinking.
0: No. I wasn't thinking of any song except the Illegal Migrant Song.
1: Thank you.
0: That's all I was thinking of, so. I just thought the might fit there for some reason. I don't know why.
1: It did.
2: Well,
1: it really did.
2: Yeah.
1: Okay. It really did, but no, that's not that song.
0: Though. No, not at all. All right. So here's some tweets for you. New Bomb Turk tweets, I only drink glacier water. Thank you, global warming.
1: Don't we all?
0: Mm-hmm.
1: Have you guys had glacier water, like for real from a glacier?
0: Yeah.
2: Yeah.
0: I lived in Montana. Yeah.
1: Oh.
0: Glacier National Park was just a few hours from my house. So
1: it doesn't taste any different.
0: I used to drink from the glacier itself.
1: I know. Just, when I went to Alaska, I did that. And I was like, this is kind of cool.
2: You got to be careful drinking too much of it, though.
0: Yeah.
2: Make sure you stay, upriver.
0: Right.
2: Quite a ways.
0: Yeah,
2: upriver quite a ways.
0: Yes, definitely.
2: Because otherwise...
1: What?
2: There's more in the glacier water than
0: I just
2: want.
0: Laid right underneath the edge of it, and it dripped into my
2: mouth.
0: You're
2: fine now.
0: Yeah, so it was fine. I was fine.
1: So you got it from the source?
0: From the source, yes.
1: Oh, wow.
0: Directly from the glacier.
1: That's cool.
0: From Peekapool, wow, Paxton's like a house on fire. Well... maybe not on fire. Maybe like a house with thermostat set a little too high.
2: Okay.
1: He did great.
2: I just told you that.
0: He did great.
2: It was awesome. What he said was great.
0: It was great.
1: Yes.
0: Delivered greatly. And
1: stop sniffing.
0: Great things.
1: Stop to sniff.
0: He had to say.
1: Put a period on it.
2: There may have been, seemingly energy issues, but I think that's the way he is.
0: Yeah.
2: We've discovered
1: we
2: that that's just the way he is.
1: Accept and for who he is.
2: That's correct.
0: Yep. That's just who he is.
1: That's his hottest.
0: Right. Sarah Barra tweets, oh my gosh. Ken Paxton could give narcolepsy to a coke addict.
2: Okay, come on now.
0: That's just who he is.
1: Yes.
0: Stop it. I'll not hear that kind of talk any longer.
2: People afflicted with narcolepsy are not happy right now.
0: No, they're not.
2: Can't make fun of
0: them. That's right.
2: Man.
0: That's right.
2: I've known one guy that had it, actually.
0: Narcolepsy?
2: Yeah. Yeah.
3: How was that?
2: Can't drive. Can't do everyday things. And he knows, kind of knew what brought it on. You know, he could kind of feel it coming on, but sometimes not.
0: Ooh.
2: You know, you'd be sitting there.
0: Yeah, and just lapse to sleep.
2: Just nod off.
0: Mm-hmm. Yeah. Probably not ideal.
1: No,
2: so
1: it's not.
2: Ken Paxton's
0: call that
2: not doing that.
0: Suboptimal.
2: Ken Paxton's not doing that.
0: No, he's not.
2: Okay.
0: No, he's not. From MAGA Mermaid, NC just suspended. No, North Carolina just suspended the 41-cent a gallon gas tax.
1: Wow.
0: Our Republican House passed it and forced Governor Stein to sign it.
2: Good.
0: Our gas went down 41 cents.
2: That's awesome.
0: All governors
1: yes.
0: should do the same if they really care. Yes.
1: Well, if you have
0: Trump,
1: red,
0: yes.
2: Trump
0: yes.
2: just, he signed for the diesel, right?
1: Yes,
2: for the
1: did.
2: Red diesel or
1: yes.
2: whatever. And California is saying no to it.
1: Okay.
0: Why wouldn't you just remove all federal tax right now for a limited time? You know, until this crisis is over, until the war is over or whatever, and prices actually do come down, just remove the federal tax and Republican governors, remove the state tax.
1: Yes.
2: Pat, let me ask you a question. What about the debt?
0: The debt can wait.
1: Oh.
0: We're not paying attention. You're telling me the debt doesn't matter anyway.
2: Exactly.
0: Right? Did you not just tell me that?
2: Yes, I did.
0: Besides, the gas tax is not going to the debt. So,
1: wait,
0: nice try.
1: Wait, where's that going?
0: Who knows?
2: Who knows?
1: I hope it's up on my roads because there's a toll tag that
0: supposedly
1: takes
0: that's where it goes. That's where it's supposed
1: to
0: go.
1: Then get rid of toll tags.
0: I know. Toll tags.
2: Well,
0: and fix the roads. How about that?
2: They do get rid of toll tags, you know, once the road is paid for.
0: Yeah.
2: That's what they.
1: But it's
0: then they remove the toll booth.
2: Completely. It just goes away.
0: And then it's free.
2: I think that's happened once in our lifetime somewhere.
0: Yeah, and I don't know where, but I think it did happen one time.
2: It did, yeah.
0: Yeah. That was supposed to happen in Houston. When it got paid off while we were there, and so okay, the toll tag's going away on the
1: maintenance costs.
0: Yeah, now we got to fix the road because it's all beat up now.
2: Yeah.
0: Oh, okay, all right, more coming up.
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0: Did I approve this one? I don't think so. When do we get to a 50s dance hop music?
1: This one is called Rockers Pooped His Pants.
0: What?
1: Rocker pooped his pants.
0: All right.
1: This is part of our Halloween theme month.
0: Of the beginning.
1: Yes.
0: All right. Okay.
1: Don't act like you didn't get it.
0: I didn't get it.
2: I don't think we heard that one.
0: No, at the very beginning, it sounds Halloween-y. Yeah, but not later. Then it sounds like a 50s thing.
1: We're diving.
0: Yeah. All right. So yesterday, we are brand new. White House press secretary had her first press briefing. Katie Zakaria was a little bit nervous, apparently.
2: I will say we watched
0: with the sound down. Yeah, we saw. Yes.
2: Without audio,
0: she looked great.
2: Fantastic.
0: She did. But it didn't look like she was nervous. But apparently,
1: you
0: put sound and video together, it was a little bit different story. So
1: you'd be the judge.
0: Here she is.
2: Okay.
3: He had a historic one-day war, and now we have a booming economy and a great relationship with Venezuela.
2: Yeah.
0: Okay.
2: I mean,
0: that wasn't terrible.
1: No. Fine.
0: Wasn't smooth as silk, perhaps, but it wasn't terrible. But
1: remember, the bar was set pretty high with Caroline.
2: Yes, yes it was.
0: Yeah, it was.
1: So
0: yes.
1: I think...
0: That's true. And Caroline seemed to not have any sort of ramping up time. She was just good from the start.
1: Yes.
0: And maybe this is going to take a little ramp up time.
1: Okay. Well, then here's the next one.
0: All right.
3: To build eight large-scale nuclear power plants, something we've needed as the United States and something President Trump promised on the campaign trail and something President Trump is delivering on, just like he delivers on every promise. In addition to that, there is $54 billion tied to the Alaska LNG pipeline and terminal.
0: Mm-hmm. Okay.
2: Yeah, because he's in Alaska.
1: He's in Alaska.
2: Uh-huh. So we tied that in.
1: He's going to Alaska.
2: I sent a clip from Dan Sullivan, the real Dan Sullivan, because remember Alaska's got that other Dan Sullivan on the ballot that they said they could have. Yeah, well, that's fine. It doesn't mean anything.
0: Which is really ridiculous.
2: It's just absolutely ridiculous.
0: This is going to split the Dan Sullivan vote.
1: It sure is.
2: Yeah, so Dan J. Sullivan is the wrong guy. So it's just agonizing.
0: Mm-hmm. It is. It is. All right, so she looks a little nervous.
2: She does.
0: Not exactly smooth as silk.
2: And I will say there's something off with she seems taller than the podium seems too low for her.
0: Mm.
2: Bump that up a little bit.
0: Mm-hmm. And here's more.
3: With my kid, kids are is completely unacceptable. So my president, or excuse me, my husband, that's a good one. My husband is out here.
0: Oh, boy. Okay,
1: yeah,
0: so they made a big deal out of that.
1: Yeah.
0: She called the president her husband!
2: No, she didn't.
0: No, she didn't.
2: No, she didn't.
0: She did not.
1: No, but the media did do that, but she did not call the president her husband.
0: Yes, but that's what they were saying.
1: Yes.
0: And then, apparently...
1: So this is outside.
0: Yeah.
1: This is after the press conference. Her and Trump are walking out, and the gaggle asked her this question.
4: I thought she was very good. Did she pass the bar exam then? You said she's an attorney. Where did she pass the bar exam? Which state?
5: Did
4: she tell us?
3: Where did you pass the bar exam? Mr. President!
0: Did she say China?
1: She did.
0: She passed the bar exam in China.
2: She said something after that, too.
0: She went to Pepperdine.
1: Yes.
0: So she's not. She didn't pass the bar in China, but she did.
1: She worked
0: practice law
2: she practiced
0: in
2: there.
0: China.
1: In China, yes.
0: And so maybe she misunderstood the question.
2: I think it's that's what it was.
0: Very loud. I think Marine One is warming up or something.
2: Yeah.
0: And so
2: because they can't do the press gaggle without an airplane or
0: yes.
2: a helicopter blasting around.
1: So I think she's going to do great. This is
0: hopefully
1: just a warm up. But I have a problem.
0: Yeah.
1: Because President Trump, once again, is showing his colors. Look at this. His last three press secretaries are all KKK.
0: Jeez.
1: So once again, the dog whistle very loud.
0: Yeah.
2: My gosh.
0: All right.
2: That
0: so
2: is
0: ridiculous.
1: I am showing you guys proof that our president...
0: I thought it was going to be a blonde woman thing, but no.
2: Me too.
0: It's,
1: what is both? It's blonde woman, and they're also
2: and
1: with
2: you
1: K's.
2: Know what blondes stand for?
1: Yeah.
2: Nazis.
1: Mm-hmm. Yup.
0: Mm-hmm.
1: But I'm told that she has four kids, right?
2: Katie? Yeah, that's what I was reading this morning.
1: Yeah. Four kids.
2: She's 41.
0: Yeah.
1: 41.
0: Mm-hmm.
2: That's awesome.
1: I thought she was younger than that. I thought she was Caroline's age.
0: There were already people believing that she was going to be fired immediately.
1: Really?
2: Mm-hmm. No way.
1: I didn't see
2: she
1: that.
2: Was not,
0: no way.
2: No way.
0: No.
2: She was not that bad.
0: No, but no I mean, way. The press is just brutal on her right now.
2: She stumbled a little bit on a couple of lines. Step up there and do that,
0: I know.
2: Douchebag.
0: Right? I know.
1: It's, so we're excusing it because she's...
0: Caroline made it look really easy.
1: She did. I think that's a problem.
0: She was so good at it. And
2: I mean, let's go back to redhead, what's her face, and then
1: Psaki.
2: Yes, Jen Psaki, and then what's her
0: and
2: face?
0: Curly.
2: They were terrible.
0: Terrible.
2: Where was the press?
0: Terrible.
2: They were terrible.
1: They have to circle back.
2: Right.
0: Yeah.
2: That's terrible.
0: And she had the great big book of everything.
2: Yes, she did.
0: Which she only read from that book.
2: Yes, she did.
0: She didn't ad lib like Caroline did.
2: Nope.
1: Pat, that book got bigger.
0: Uh-huh.
2: It sure did.
1: And I know. Bigger.
0: Because it had everything in it.
2: Because it had everything.
0: Every
2: in
0: lie
2: it.
0: They wanted to tell was in that book. And so.
2: And we had to flip to the right page for
1: the right
2: answer.
1: Section.
0: Yep.
1: Yes.
0: Yep. And she didn't do that.
2: No, she did. No, she did
0: consult
2: not.
0: Her notes from time to time, but that's it. So, I don't know. She'll probably be fine.
1: I think so.
0: Yeah. The tough first day.
2: Yeah.
0: But, you know. I think first days on any job can
2: absolutely.
0: Be pretty difficult.
2: They're overwhelming.
1: Does Dawn sit her down and be like, okay, honey. Like, come on, man. Practice.
0: Probably. Somebody does. I don't know if the president himself will do that, but somebody probably will.
2: The president
0: help her out.
2: Goes, yeah, on the Air Force One. Or
0: I remember
2: Marine
0: my,
2: One.
0: My first night in radio, I was going to quit because it was so bad. It was so bad. I was headed out of the station, and I was not going to come back.
2: Right.
0: And fortunately, the overnight guy said, hey, Pat. Come in and sit in with me, and then three in the morning when nobody's listening, you can go on and try it again.
1: That's like, cool.
0: No, I don't want to. And he just insisted, and so I did. And
1: Pat Gray was born.
0: Saved my career.
2: Yeah. Oh, so your radio gig in Montana is just like the press secretary for Washington,
0: just like the
2: D.C.
0: press secretary.
2: What
0: that's what I'm saying.
2: Okay.
0: Yeah. Exactly the same.
2: All right.
0: When I was 17 years old, same as her at 41. So yeah. And just as important a job.
2: Absolutely. I'm not downplaying that at all.
1: And I'm not saying it's you also had long hair.
0: Yeah, right. Right, I did. I did have long hair.
1: You have long hair as well.
0: Yeah, it was quite long at the time, yeah.
1: There's
2: that was
1: nothing
2: nice
1: wrong
2: the
1: with
2: overnight guy, though.
1: Yeah,
2: that was nice to the overnight guy.
1: That was really nice.
0: It was great of him.
2: He saw something in you and he wasn't going to let it go.
0: Yes, that
2: we've
0: was...
2: We've all had people in our lives like that we've hired and said, no, you got to...
0: Yep.
2: This is what you got to do.
0: Yep.
2: Absolutely.
0: He later became the senior vice president of CNN Domestic Operations.
1: Oh, wow.
0: Mm-hmm. Yep.
1: So he was somebody.
0: Womack. Mm-hmm. So... just one of the many people who have flourished from the mean streets of Helena, Montana. Mm-hmm. Yep.
2: Get out alive.
0: All right, let me tell you about Kexi cookies because, again, they're delicious. And we have the really cool Halloween box out right now, which looks
2: left?
0: Like this. Cookies?
2: No, the boxes.
0: There's less than 100 left.
1: I think. Saw that email.
0: So
1: yeah.
0: Today will probably be the last day.
1: I saw the email.
0: Yeah. Less than 100 left now, and they're really cool inside. You want to hang on to these boxes. I don't know what you do with them eventually.
1: I was going to say that.
0: I don't know what you do with them.
1: We have those boxes at the house. I don't know what to do with them. But I
0: know, but you don't want to throw it away, right?
2: Throw it with your Halloween decorations.
0: I know.
2: Bring it out on
1: Halloween. Halloween is only like one day.
0: Bring it out every year, though, at Halloween.
2: Halloween decorations are at least 3 to 4 weeks.
0: And then the trading cards are so cool.
2: Yeah.
0: Our artist did such a great job on these. Really cool. You got the monster, you know, Frankenstein's monster, the skeleton.
2: Dracula.
0: You got the ghost.
2: Oh, no.
0: There's no Dracula.
2: Oh.
0: The Mummy.
1: Casey couldn't afford the Dracula copyright.
0: I guess not. I don't know. I don't know how that works.
2: Next year.
0: But
2: next year.
0: Maybe next year.
1: Buy boxes so next year we can put in the Dracula. Yes.
0: Well, Jeffy's going to buy so many boxes between now and then that it's going to fund our Dracula card next year.
1: I love that idea. Yeah. I love that
2: idea. I realize that.
0: Yeah. He's going to make up for all the freebies he's gotten over the years.
1: Oh, about time.
0: Yeah.
2: All the freebies.
1: Yes.
0: But we got this 5-star review. Love does not begin to describe how we feel about these cookies. We have ordered several boxes for ourselves, friends, and relatives, and every cookie has been beyond our expectation. We absolutely cannot pick a favorite because each time we try a new cookie, that one becomes the new favorite. Well done. You've mastered the art of cookie making, and we're here for the spoils of your perfection. Very nice. Thank you for that. If you want the Halloween box, you got to get that probably today, I would think.
2: Yeah.
1: Stop waiting.
0: Go to keksi.com, KEKSI. We also have the regular cookies and the regular cookie box available if you want those.
2: But it's Halloween. Why?
1: But it's Halloween. Yes.
0: And this is really fun.
2: Look, you can get the regular box and the Halloween box.
1: Nailed it.
0: Thank you. Nailed it. KEKSI, keksi.com.
5: Gray is Unleashed.

0: And I'm sure that Kimberly Guilfoyle had that look when Marco was there last week telling her, you're going to have to quit.
1: Mm-hmm. Yes.
0: The news is coming out about you and some money, and we don't want to have to fire you. I don't care how hard you hug me on the tarmac. Get out.
2: All she did was ask for $100,000 to pay
0: down her.
2: That's
0: really weird that that's the thing. So what?
2: Well, because apparently she promised him something in exchange for that, some kind of favor for as an ambassador. You can't do that.
0: But you don't have to. I mean, if someone pays off your debt.
2: Right.
0: Kind of goes without saying that you're going to do something nice for them at some point.
1: Agreed.
0: It?
1: Yeah.
2: I mean, maybe. I don't know, but you can't as an ambassador, you know, U.S. ambassador to Greece.
0: Let me ask you a question. What can the ambassador to Greece do for you? I legitimately want to know that.
2: Get me a reservation at a really good Greek restaurant in New York.
1: Yeah. Wait, in New York?
2: Yeah, in New York.
1: Because
2: that's where I want to go for a really good Greek food.
0: Okay.
2: Not Athens.
1: Not Athens?
2: No.
1: You think that's what you wanted? Hey, let me get...
0: Because we all know that the reason she's the ambassador to Greece is because Don Jr. wanted her to... out of his face.
1: He was about to get married.
0: Done with her. He had this other woman.
1: Yeah.
0: And so Kimberly was, Dad, you got to help me out here.
1: And he did.
0: Mm-hmm. And he did. So mm-hmm. then she screwed it up.
2: Yeah.
1: By asking someone to
2: pay off her $100,000 American Express card.
0: Oh, look, I'll get you a really good Greek restaurant reservation.
2: Yeah. But I'm sure that's what she was promising.
0: Yeah.
2: If you pay off my debt, I'll get you a really good reservation.
0: Yeah. You can't do that.
1: Because that's the only thing the ambassador can do for Greece.
2: That's about the only thing.
1: There's nothing there
2: what are you
1: to give
2: do?
1: Me.
2: Yeah, right.
0: I don't know what that could be. But anyway, whatever it was, it's not good. And, she's out.
2: So she's out.
0: Yeah. Have a nice day.
2: Mm-hmm.
1: What a way to go.
0: I know.
2: People it's kind of weird.
1: People know you have $100,000 in American Express debt, and then you try to...
2: Yep.
1: Bribe your way out of it?
2: Yep. I guess.
1: That's so stupid.
0: Quid pro quo stuff.
2: Yeah.
1: That's so stupid.
0: Yeah.
2: Unless she just asked him, hey, can you pay off my debt and promise nothing in return?
0: And the reports are, you know, you asked him to pay off your debt.
2: Yeah.
0: What are you going to give to him for it?
2: Nothing.
0: Yeah, I just asked him. I have this debt. I need it paid off.
2: And then she texted him that she was pissed, right?
0: I think she said... She didn't mention it when she was being questioned about it, right, about her finances or something in front of this whatever committee mm-hmm. you have to do to become ambassador to Greece.
2: Mm-hmm.
0: I think maybe if I read, because I really, here's the thing, I don't really care.
2: Yeah, I know. The ambassador to Greece is not
0: Kimberly
2: that.
0: Kimberly Guilfoyle.
2: Yeah, again, I got whatever.
1: Why do we have one? Why do we need an ambassador there?
2: We need an ambassador to every country.
0: And that's a job that people fight for.
2: Oh, yeah, they love it. It's a big deal to them. So, I mean, it's prestigious, you know, especially a real country.
0: Yes.
2: And Greece is a real country. You know,
1: it's not like
2: Madagascar or Canada or something.
0: So, Djibouti. You're going to be the ambassador to Djibouti.
1: Yes.
0: No, thank you.
2: No.
1: I'm sorry. We have audience members from Djibouti that listen to this program.
0: We do. And I love Djibouti. It's awesome. But I don't want to be ambassador there.
2: But we love Canada, but it's not a real country. So.
1: Well, of course it's not. It's part of North America.
2: Yeah. Right.
1: So you're not a real country.
2: Right, you're not a real country.
1: According to Fox News, allegedly she offered access to senior administration officials and promoted the interests of Greek company and mistreated embassy staff.
2: Oh, she mistreated embassy staff?
0: Oh, no.
2: I could see that happening with Kimberly Guilfoyle.
1: Oh, yes, I can.
2: That doesn't take a stretch of the imagination, does it?
1: No, it does not.
2: That fits into place immediately.
0: What's she supposed to do?
2: Be nice.
0: Be really nice.
2: Yes.
0: You're the staff.
2: Yeah.
0: Get over it.
2: And that's her attitude.
0: Get over it.
2: Bet you $1 million that's her attitude.
1: 100%. I'm the ambassador to Greece. Don't you know that?
0: You're the staff.
1: I clap. Give me my sweet tea.
2: I was on the 5 on Fox. Okay.
1: I dated Don Jr., you know.
2: I sat in the leg chair. All right.
0: Yes, I did.
2: So.
0: And I dated Junior. And she dated Gavin Newsom back in the day.
2: Yeah,
0: they were married, right? He had an affair
2: Gavin
0: to get rid of her. He couldn't stand her so much. He'd in the family.

0: Yep.
1: I love Don's comment, "We're not happy." End of quote.
2: Yeah.
0: Wow.
2: He was asked about it. Do we have that? Do we say that he was asked about it?
1: Yes, clip three.
2: Part of the gaggle.
1: Clip
2: three.
0: Okay.
3: She was almost a member of your family. How surprised were you to learn about these allegations? What did you think?
4: No, she wasn't a member of my family. She, I guess, dated my son a long time ago, but she wasn't. No, she went to Greece. She was doing a good job, but we didn't like what we were reading. So
3: what did you think of those allegations?
0: He was not pleased with that question. He doesn't want to talk about Kimberly
1: Guilfoyle.
0: She was not part of the family. She dated my son a long time ago. No, it wasn't that long ago.
2: That wasn't the question, by the way.
0: What was it, 23, 24, 2024, or something like that?
2: She was almost part of your family and dating
0: right.
2: your son.
1: She was,
2: And Trump was like, no.
0: He didn't like that.
2: No, no.
1: They were engaged
0: at all.
1: Until 2024.
2: Yeah.
0: Yeah.
2: Yeah.
1: Yes. 4 years of relationship.
2: But she wasn't part of the family, okay?
0: Long time ago, she dated his son.
2: Yeah.
0: Shut up.
1: Get over yourself.
2: We don't like what we were reading, okay? I told Marco to tell her, get out.
0: Wow. And they did.
2: And she did. And she did.
1: I love the second question that people are asking about Kimberly is, what happened to Kimberly Guilford's face?
0: Guilfoyle. She's had some work done.
2: Yeah.
1: And according to this, she has increased her volume in her cheeks, jawline, and temples.
0: And lips. What about the lips?
1: Yeah. I don't see anything about lips.
0: Holy cow. Really? Come on.
2: There was a few pictures there for a while that I was like, ooh,
1: according
2: Kimberly.
1: To this, she has Botox, heavy use of Botox around her forehead.
2: Yeah.
0: Yeah.
1: Eyes, something called glabella.
2: Yeah.
1: And then, she did get some lip work.
0: Yeah.
2: Yeah.
0: There's clearly some lip work.
2: Yeah, clearly. Mm-hmm.
0: They're like two balloons.
2: And sometimes it's scary the way she's made up, the way that, you know, she's made up. No, Kim.
1: Why are we judging a woman right now? I should have not read that. I feel like we're breaking some rules.
2: Why?
1: Super judging a woman like that?
0: No, I'm not judging.
2: I didn't say it was bad or good.
0: She had some lip work done. Yeah. That's all I'm saying.
2: Just talking about that.
0: Just making a factual statement.
2: Yeah. And I've mentioned that maybe, you know, a little happened in there and that's it.
1: Wait, what was that?
2: A little burp and a little happened in there.
0: I'm not saying that. That's this guy.
1: Oh, I know that. I know his signature. I know that signature.
2: Yeah, you know what it is, too.
1: Yeah.
2: Yeah.
0: Also in Great Britain, some traditional British names are now dying out. I can't imagine why.
1: Like what names?
0: Traditional names, like in 1996, for instance.
1: Okay.
0: The names Smith, Jones, and Williams were the most common surnames among babies born in England and Wales.
2: Okay.
0: Taylor, Brown, Davies, Evans, Thomas, Johnson, and Wilson rounded out the top 10.
1: Oh, that's a great...
2: Of last names.
0: Yes.
2: Of names. Yeah,
0: surnames.
1: Okay. Surnames, yeah.
0: 3 decades later...
1: Uh-oh.
0: The top 10 surnames among newborns now are...
1: We got a drum? Drum roll?
0: Okay.
1: Yeah, let's get a drum roll.
0: All right. Smith, still there.
2: Okay, good, good.
0: Khan, Ahmed, Ali, Jones... Hussein, Singh, Williams, Patel, and Kaur. So thank you. Good night. Drive safely.
2: I believe the top baby name is Muhammad.
1: Yes, it is.
0: It is. The number one baby name for first name is Muhammad in the United Arab Kingdom.
2: Right.
1: Or the UAK. The UAK.
0: Yeah.
2: Sure it's probably the Smiths that are naming their kids Muhammad. I could be wrong. I could be wrong.
0: But you're thinking it's the Smiths. It probably is. Muhammad Smith.
1: Thank you.
0: Pretty common name in Britain, I think.
2: That would be
0: my guess as well.
1: Yeah, when Muhammad.
0: And then like Tom Hussein.
1: Thank you.
0: Something like that. Yeah. Yeah.
2: Well, Thomas.
1: Little Thomas.
0: Thomas Hussein. Yeah.
1: Or what was the other one?
0: Bob Singh.
2: Oh, Singh. Singh. Yeah, Singh. Yeah.
0: Bob. probably his first name.
5: Charles Patel. Charles Patel.
0: Chuck.
2: Oh, yeah, yeah, there you go. Yeah.
0: Everybody calls him Chuck.
5: Everybody calls Patel. Him Chuck.
2: A lot of that, that actually could happen.
0: Mm-hmm. Dave Cowher.
5: Thank you.
0: Yeah. So good. Well, that's
2: just
0: good.
2: Well, that's good. The UAK is on top of it. That's good. Things are happening for them.
0: So yeah, Khan, Ahmed, and Ali have all doubled in popularity since then.
5: That's
0: meanwhile
5: a good thing.
0: The name Jones has dropped 43% in popularity. Wow. Wow.
2: That's
0: Williams has also dropped by 43%, but it's still in the top 10. Actually, number 8.
2: Some would say, think that's concerning, but
0: it's not concerning.
5: No,
0: not what?
5: Me.
0: Where are you getting? I thought this was celebration
5: inclusive.
0: Time.
5: Oh, yes.
0: Yeah, it's super inclusive. It's very diverse, and diversity is what we're after, right?
5: Thank you.
0: You're welcome. You're welcome. I'm happy I could remind you of that.
2: Thank you.
0: Because for a second, it seemed like you weren't celebrating this.
5: You better not poo-poo this, sir.
0: All right, so good.
5: The well is healing.
0: Yes. And the same thing is happening right here in the United States of America.
5: Wait, what?
0: So that's wonderful. I don't know if they've hit the top 10 yet, but if not now, very, very soon if we don't do something about it.
2: I'll bet.
0: Yep. All right. We'll see you back here tomorrow. Oh, we also have overtime coming up later.
6: This is Pat Gray Unleashed.
7: Hey there, happy Wednesday. I'm Hillary. This is your 4 minute buzz, and here are some of today's top stories. Cyber attacks have disrupted European supermarket chains, causing refrigeration systems to overheat at hundreds of stores in France. French Finance Minister Roland Lescure said on Tuesday that about 700 of the country's 10,000 supermarkets were affected by the cyber attack. Authorities said that Paris's cybercrime unit was investigating the extent of the damage, which has caused food to spoil, forced at least one chain to suspend online services, and has potentially caused fires. Danish technology company Danfoss said on Monday that most of the affected systems were older products that no longer receive software or security updates. The company said that it takes security seriously and that new measures are being implemented to improve security. Also, AI company Anthropic is warning that small AI models may be just months away from being capable of self-replicating on devices such as smart ovens and some TV boxes. Anthropic warned in a statement on its website on Monday that if its models did begin self-replicating, it would be challenging to shut down due to there not being a centralized point to shut off. The company said that small models might be able to autonomously replicate by the end of this year, with small weight-based replicators following suit soon after. Anthropic added, quote, "We should aim to harden our systems to make it difficult for such replicators to spread, but also prepare to deal with a world where they are here to stay." Also, a North Carolina man has been sentenced to 18 months in prison after prosecutors accused him of using super intelligence to create music and thousands of bots to fraudulently collect more than $8 million in streaming royalties. Michael Smith of Cornelius, North Carolina, pleaded guilty in March to one count of conspiracy to commit wire fraud. Prosecutors said that between 2017 and 2024, Smith created thousands of fake accounts on streaming platforms, including Amazon Music, Apple Music, Spotify, and YouTube. Prosecutors said that at one point, Smith had operated as many as 10,000 bot accounts simultaneously, and that he automated software to continuously stream songs that he owned, raking in millions in streaming royalties. Smith was sentenced to an 18-month prison sentence earlier this month and was ordered to forfeit more than $8 million. Also, Kimberly Guilfoyle confirmed on Tuesday that she will be leaving her post as U.S. ambassador to Greece after President Trump asked her to resign. Guilfoyle denied the allegations in her announcement that the departure was over a slew of allegations in recent weeks, including that she had sought help from a Trump donor to pay off a $100,000 credit card bill, offered access to senior administration officials, promoted the interests of a Greek company, and mistreated embassy staff. New White House Press Secretary Katie Zachariah confirmed in her first press briefing on Tuesday that Guilfoyle was asked to leave her post and said that Guilfoyle had been a wonderful asset to the team. Guilfoyle said in her resignation that, quote, "While my time as ambassador may be coming to an end, my commitment to President Trump, the America First movement, and the country I love will never end. Finally, federal court documents claim that the two University of Mississippi students that died last month had the same three substances present in their bloodstreams. The filing claims that both Aiden Hamilton and Robert Strang each had mitogynine and the Schedule I controlled substances MGM15 and MGPI in their bloodstream, according to toxicology reports. All three of the substances are found in S-Max Mango Breeze pills, which investigators said were found in the possession of each of the students at the time of their deaths on September 21st in Oxford. Law enforcement arrested two suspects who were facing federal drug charges and said they were able to trace the purchases made by the students to their tobacco and beer store just before their deaths. I'm Hillary. This has been your 4-Minute Buzz.
8: You know, certain headlines kind of remind you of just how bad human beings are at predicting what they'll need to be prepared for. Here's one. A lab worker in Russia died anti-plague laboratory. Nearly 200 people have been quarantined. 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The risk to Americans right now, very, very low. 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
1: Glenn Beck is on.
2: Well, hello, America. Welcome to the Glenn Beck Program. There is so much to talk to you about. The Omar case. We actually had a guest on right after the first of the year, and she made a prediction about Omar. And I couldn't believe. I'm like, nah, you think? I think this is a prediction that may come true. We're going to share that with you. We have some updates on all of this. We have some good news about a long-term strategy for diesel and gasoline prices. And I want to start in Michigan, because I've been wondering, how is it that Michiganders are not seeing Muslim Brotherhood? How are you not seeing it? And I was talking to Mark Halpern yesterday, and he said, Glenn, you know his slogan, right? And I didn't know his slogan, and it explains absolutely everything. Everything. And I'm going to explain that to you coming up in just a second. First, let me tell you about the Byrna Launcher. Some of the greatest inventions in history, you know, came from somebody asking a simple question. Why are these the only two options that I have? It's an important question when it comes to protecting your family, because there is a version of this that is, you know, of you that is good at making rational decisions. That's the version sitting in a comfortable chair, drinking coffee, thinking clearly. But there's another version of you that may someday have to make a life-altering decision in about 2 seconds, and that one's not a good decision maker. Okay. While you're terrified, I'd much rather have the first version making all the plans for the second one. That's the reason I like Byrna. 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Check it out today. All right, so I don't want to blackpill you, because I don't think that this is... This race is so close, but it should not be close. I've never seen a candidate in my lifetime like El Said. Never. The Muslim Brotherhood fingerprints are all over this guy. The guy is a total radical. He can't say that Iran is a bigger threat than Israel. The fingerprints of the Muslim Brotherhood with his family seem to be everywhere. How is he winning? How is he winning? How is he winning? Okay, so he's ahead, but not by much. Fox News has him up by 1 point over Mike Rogers. YouGov poll up 1. CBS Detroit up 5. Republican pollster has him up by 5. Now, this is a man who campaigned with Hassan Piker. And the Republicans have spent months tying him, showing Muslim Brotherhood. In July, one poll had him 7 points behind Rogers. He now leads. And every conservative I know is asking, how is this happening? How is this happening? What does this say about Michigan? I think that's the wrong question. I want to learn the right answers. You know what I mean? We have to ask the right questions. And I don't think that's the right question. What's wrong with those people in Michigan? I don't think that's the right question. What are we missing? Well, what we're missing is what he says over and over and over again at every campaign stop. What is his slogan? Money out of politics, money in your pocket, Medicare for all. Now, let me translate this, because this is what voters are hearing. And this is what a voter under 30 does the minute he hears those things. Money out of politics. What does that mean? What is that reaching towards? That is reaching towards the rich and the powerful always get away with it. Jeffrey Epstein. Okay? Ask yourself, what have the Republicans done on Jeffrey Epstein? What have they done about that? What have the Democrats done on that? Nothing. Both parties had Epstein in their Rolodex. Both parties didn't do jack on it. Now, I would argue Donald Trump did more to pry those files open than the Democrats ever did, but still it wasn't nearly enough. People didn't feel like it was satisfactory. And it bleeds. It bleeds into Hunter Biden. This guy got away with murder. But then the other side will say, well, look at what Donald Trump's kids are doing. They're enriching themselves. So both sides are seeing money out of politics. I want money out of politics. I want the powerful and the rich to pay for what they've done. If I have to go to jail, you have to go to jail. That's what they mean. Okay. Now, we look at it as sides. Well, their side did this. Their side did that. Youth is not a side. A 25-year-old doesn't see Hunter's laptop and the Trump boys' deals as two separate stories. They don't. They see it as one. The children of powerful people get rich, and he gets a rent increase. So when El Said says money out of politics, remember, he's not offering a plan. This is the amazing trick. This is working without plans. All he's doing is naming everything that everyone already believes, but no one else will say it. And he's saying it over and over and over again. What was it with Bill Clinton when he won? It's the economy, stupid. That's what this is. Okay? He's got three things. The little guy goes to jail for a bad check. The connected gets a book deal. You don't need a policy paper to know that. Okay? Somebody who's 25 years old just needs somebody to say it out loud. Then the next part of this is money in your pocket. This one is so clear. Okay? That's you at the gas station. That's you at the grocery store. Gas is averaging $4.33 a gallon in September, the highest September ever on record. People are struggling. Now, the Democrats caused it. Let me play sides. Democrats caused it. But you hired Donald Trump to fix it. And it doesn't seem like he's fixing it. Well, wait a minute. Inflation is running just north. It's like 3.2%. So just north of 3%. And Washington calls that progress. Why would Washington call that progress? Because the target from the Fed for inflation is 3%. So that means inflation is only 1% over target. That's not bad inflation. But here's where it broke down. When you hired Trump, you expected prices to go back down. We know that the problem was caused by the Democrats and Joe Biden, okay? We watched prices go up 21%. Now it's 24%. Now, what Donald Trump did was bring it from 21% to 3%. But everyone expected the price to go down to take that 21% increase. That never goes away. It never goes away. So when a politician says inflation is coming down, he means prices are just going up more slowly. To the mom who's pushing the cart, that sounds like a lie to her. Wait a minute. I thought you were going to bring the prices down. He did. He stopped the prices from going up more, which was Herculean. But she's not comparing this year to last year. She's comparing her receipt to the one in her head from 5 years ago. And it seems like the Republicans are absolutely deaf on this because they're not recognizing. They're not just even explaining that. And it's too late to explain that. It should have been done in the first campaign. Look, I can't fix that, but I can make that inflation stop. But I can't fix the inflation because that's there forever. So they look like they're deaf, not addressing it. The Democrats never had an answer. They caused the problems. And the socialists are new. If you're under 30, socialism is new. To a 25-year-old, they've never failed. They've never seen socialism fail. So it sounds like hope to them. It's like, okay, well, you know what? I don't agree with those guys, and those guys aren't doing anything. I'm trying this one. Then the third one is Medicare for all. Let me translate that. Our medical system is broken, and I can't afford it anymore. That's what people are saying, and it's absolutely true. Now, I predicted this one in 2008 when they were talking about Obamacare. I said it was a Trojan horse. Later, one of Obama's advisors actually came out on tape and said, it's a Trojan horse. It's right there. They build a system that cannot work. They let it break. And then they offer the government as the only cure to fix it. Well, here we are. Here we are. Now the socialists are making the case that I told you in 2008 they would make, because it was going to break healthcare even more. Now, the only people that could actually do anything about that are the Republicans. But on healthcare, the Republicans are worthless. They haven't done anything. More than 15 years of repeal and replace. Where's the repeal? Where's the replace? So now El Sayed, who's a doctor, but is not an MD, he says the system is broken, and everybody goes, yep, he's right. Because the voter just got a bill for an emergency room visit that looks like a car payment. He doesn't have to win the argument about how to pay for it. He has to be the only one that's sitting there going, it is broken. And Medicare, the government, because that's shiny and new, that's socialism, let's have the government fix it. So why am I telling you this? I'm telling you this because until the Republicans understand what's happening, you know, you're gonna see bad election night. Now, this is close. So I pray that Mike Rogers is going to be able to pull this off. This is close. But this is why the Muslim Brotherhood stuff is not going to move the polls. You know, Republicans have run it in ads, the convention stage, the debate. El Sayed denies all of it, and no one's care. You know what he said? You know, Israel, is that more important, or is that safer than Iran? Which one's the bigger enemy? I can't believe we're talking about this when people can't afford health care. And that's what people were saying. I know. This is my house is on fire. I can't afford anything. So whatever you make of the charges, look at who's listening. A poll from Our Republic and Rasmussen, taken, this was late last month, 43% of voters 18 to 24 view Sharia law positively. Excuse me? 25 to 29, 39%. 39% of people look at Sharia law as positive. About a quarter of Americans under 35 say if a town or state wants Sharia as its legal code, they'd allow it. And socialism, this spring, Fox News found 53% of voters under 30 want to move away from capitalism. Last month, NBC found for the first time in nearly a decade of its polling, voters under 30 like socialism better than capitalism. In Michigan, El Sayed leads voters under 50 by 14 points. Why? Rogers leads voters over 50 by 9 points. Okay, you can't scare somebody with a word he doesn't fear. Muslim Brotherhood lands like a bomb on somebody over 50. You know, they know. Okay, whoa, wait a minute, what? To a 22-year-old guy in Ann Arbor, it sounds like what his parents' party says instead of answering his rent question. Rogers is talking about Cairo in 2011. El Sayed is talking about Kroger and what's happening in the grocery store. If you won't answer the question, the people you are trying to love and bring into your fold, somebody else will. Which leads to a bigger problem, and I'll get to that here in just a second. First, let me tell you about our sponsor this half hour. It's Mercury One. I've been to a lot of events over the years. Some of them are very fancy, beautiful decorations, wonderful food, people in very expensive clothing, and it's all fine. But the events that really mean something to me are the ones where you can look around the room and you see people who have actually changed the world. People who have stepped up when somebody needed help. People who have, you know, given of themselves without ever expecting anything in return. And that's exactly the kind of people that I want to spend an evening with on October 24th. Mercury One is celebrating its 15th anniversary with a special gala in Irving, Texas. This is how we pay for the light bills and everything else. For 15 years, you have helped us respond to disasters, rescue people in danger, and preserve history and principles that matter to save our republic. And I want to celebrate that with you. This year, there's also a new $250 ticket option, making it possible for people to attend. I hope you will come by purchasing a ticket. You will fuel our mission all year long. We pay all of our employees and everything else so we can do it. So when I raise money and say, hey, this is going to go to, you know, 100% is going to go to these people in this area who are affected by this hurricane or whatever, you know 100% goes. We have to do this every year, and I would love to have you there. So get your ticket now at mercuryone.org. Tanya and I are hosting, and I can't wait to meet you and say hello. It's at mercuryone.org, mercuryone.org. Find out all about our gala. There's also another one that is happening in Mar-a-Lago if you're on that side of the country, but get your tickets now at mercuryone.org. 10-second station ID.

0: Okay, so this is the bigger problem here is, and the, it's the one that is not going to help anybody win anything in November, is how does a kid reach 22 thinking Sharia sounds fine and socialism sounds new? Okay? How's that possible? He was taught that way. That's why. Or he wasn't taught at all. Nobody taught him what Sharia law does to women. A woman who wants to leave her husband, good luck with that under Sharia law. Nobody told him what happens to the grocery shelves when the government sets the price. All he has is lessons of oppressors and the oppressed. And then, congratulations, you can't read, here's your diploma. So when somebody tells him a system is dangerous, he doesn't ask what it does. He asks, who's saying it? And if the answer is an older Republican or an older Democrat, the conversation is over before it starts. You know, our education is worse than our healthcare system. And our healthcare system is broken. But at least Obamacare sends you a bill you can see. The bill for our education in our classrooms shows up 20 years later at the ballot box. And we're there now. You know, and again, even Trump won't clean house. Shut the Department of Education down. You know, he'll fight over a university and a grant, but he's not going to go down to the school board in your town, you know, and neither will anyone else in Washington. Nobody's really going to go down and go after these universities. Nobody is. So here's the test for every Republican on the ballot this November. Stop asking what's wrong with El Said. Answer the constituents' questions better than he does. He doesn't have workable solutions. He has slogans. You got nothing. Who goes to jail when the connected break the law? You've already demonstrated you won't put people behind bars. You'll do these endless investigations that go nowhere. What are you actually going to do about grocery bills? What happens to me when I get sick and can't afford it? If you can't answer those questions, don't blame the socialist. He's just sitting in a chair that you left empty. Now, here's a challenge for all of us at home. If your son or daughter is asking these questions because they're coming back from school and they're asking these, he's asking them on his phone. You know, some podcaster is answering. Your son or daughter, they're not your enemy, and they're not on your side. You know why? Because we don't have answers. Nobody is answering. I think Donald Trump is the only one that is actually answering, but his is long-term thinking. You know, what J.D. Vance just announced yesterday, let me see if I can find this story. What J.D. Vance just announced yesterday was the Texas refinery, and they're invoking, Trump is invoking the Defense Production Act to expand the Texas refinery. Well, thank God. I've been saying you got to do that for months. That is the government saying, screw everything, defense, this is national emergency. This is for national defense. This is critical to our survival. Expand that refinery. And so now, all the red tape is gone. They can expand the refinery. But that's going to take months before you see anything. Take months, maybe even a couple of years before it's actually finished. Long-term thinking. He's the only guy that is doing long-term thinking. But there's no one out there doing short-term thinking. Like, I don't know, take out the gas tax. Take it out until February. Take it out until this war ends. Get rid of the gas tax. That's 25 cents a gallon. People will feel that immediately. And I'm not saying to win an election. I'm saying to help people. There are things that have to be done short term, and there are things that are long term. But no one is explaining the long term to the average Joe. They don't understand it. Did you even understand inflation, that inflation never really goes down? No, probably not. Most people don't, because you're just, I'm going to get these prices under control. Trump got them under control. He just can't erase the damage that was done. But nobody explained that. All right, more in just a second. Let me tell you about Good Ranchers. You know, I've been thinking about some of the, you know, if there's a company called Good Ranchers, I think it implies the existence of a company called Bad Ranchers. And I don't know what their business model would be. Maybe they'd import all of their meat from some country you've never heard of, you know, and they'd make all this meat and then they would try to sell it to Europe and then Europe would go, no. 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

All right. Now let me talk to you about the Muslim Brotherhood and why it's a real problem. Because El Sayed would say, well, this is just racist. This is racist or Islamophobic for you to bring it up. Is it? Is it? Do you know that the Muslim Brotherhood is now outlawed as a terrorist group in Egypt and Saudi Arabia? What, do they hate Arabs? are they Islamophobes? Is that what they are? No. No, do not buy into any of this stuff. Jordan banned it in April 2025, popular in Jordan. Egypt, the Muslim Brotherhood was banned since 2013 after they overthrew its leader, who was deposed in a military coup. In 2025, President Macron of France ordered his government to draw proposals to counter the influence of the Muslim Brotherhood and the spread of political Islam in that country. Did you see what the EU just did yesterday last Thursday? The European Parliament did something I didn't think I'd ever see in my lifetime. It said the words out loud by a vote of, I don't know, almost 400 to 200. European Parliament passed a resolution calling for the EU-wide strategy against what it calls Islamist entryism. So what is entryism? I had to look this up. Have you ever heard of entryism, you guys? I had never heard of it. Entryism is exactly what's happening to our Democrats right now. The Marxist and the Islamist have seen the Democratic Party and they've gone, oh, you know, we'll just enter into that and we'll just pretend we're one of them and then we'll take it over slowly. That's what's happening. And so they have just said, how do we get rid of the influence of the Muslim Brotherhood and how do we stop Islamic entryism in Europe? And so one of the first things they said, now this is a resolution that they just passed. But they said Europe needs to stop sending taxpayer money to groups tied to political Islam. Very important. It asked government to consider whether the Brotherhood, Muslim Brotherhood linked groups, belong to the EU terrorist list. And then it lists the warning signs: separatism, a permanent sense of grievance, anti-Semitism, and using religion as a crowbar against equal rights. So President Trump has celebrated this. We've already designated the Muslim Brotherhood as a terrorist organization, but the resolution in the EU is non-binding. So I don't know if it's going to, because it's not banning anything. And all the critics are saying that's Islamophobic. You can't be Islamophobic if Saudi Arabia and Jordan and Egypt are doing the same thing. They're doing the same thing. They're not Islamophobic. They know what it is. It's like, you know, when you think about the Palestinians, why is it Egypt has the biggest border security at Gaza? Are they afraid of the Israelis coming in? No, they're afraid of the Gazans coming in because they know those Palestinians, every time they enter a country, what do? They try to overthrow the government. They did it in Egypt. They did it in Jordan. I mean, they've done it over and over and over again. They did it in Lebanon. So Egypt is like, you're not coming in here. You don't get any of that information because, well, telling you that information, I guess, would make you, what, Islamophobic? You'd hate Palestinians? You'd hate, you're a racist? What is it? So they're trying to stop. I mean, they actually said, we have to stop the Muslim Brotherhood and the people coming in, storming our building, joining the charities and the youth groups and the student associations and grant committees. Because what they're doing is they're getting on the boards of these things and then they get the funding. And pretty soon, all of those institutions start sounding like the Red-Green Alliance. This is Europe saying this. This isn't me. Because Europe went through this before. This is exactly what the Trotskyites did back in the 1970s. I think it was in England. It was because it was Liverpool. They got a hold of a city council in Liverpool and they just started spending money like crazy. And they said, you know what? If we spend all this money, the federal government's going to have to bail us out. So let's just spend all this money and then we'll lean on them. And so they infiltrated the Labour Party. They took over Liverpool. They spent it into oblivion. And then when the head of the Labour Party was in Parliament and he was like, we can't afford this. We can't do this. What did they do?
because of entryism, because they had taken over the party, the Labour Party, they actually went in and said, we're going to fire all of the workers in Liverpool. And they sent out these notices that you have a couple of weeks before you're going to be fired unless Parliament acts to bail us out. And they hired all these taxi cabs to take all of these you're going to be fired notices to all of the employees in Liverpool. And it caused all kinds of chaos and everything else. So they've seen it work before. So, you know, and that was not a socialist saying, hey, bad. I mean, that wasn't a non-socialist saying bad socialist. The guy who was ahead of the Labour Party was a socialist himself. And he was the guy who wrote, you know, he said, you have no intention of firing any of these people. You've just ran the bill up, so the federal government has to pay for it. You have no intention. And they admitted afterwards, yeah, we weren't going to fire anybody. We just needed to win. We just needed to get our way. Now, they're saying that this is what the Muslim Brotherhood, this is what the Islamists are doing in country after country. And, you know, it has nothing to do with Islam. It has nothing to do with Arabs. You know, it's a tactic. Communists did it, fascists did it, and Islamists are doing it right now, and they need to stop it. They have to stop it. There was something else that came out of France, and I want to give this one to you. I find this one. It's not often you get good. I mean, you might get a good recipe from France, but not often you get good advice from a Frenchman. But this is from a Frenchman who I think is living in Silicon Valley or working in Silicon Valley. And he's warning Americans who are thinking about voting for the Democrats. Because I've seen this one before. Right? He said, I'm French, and I want to talk to Americans who are about to vote Democrat. Not to insult you, but to warn you. In France, we did everything your progressive politicians are promising. Free healthcare, free college, generous welfare, strong unions, heavy regulation, high taxes on the rich, a state that takes care of everything. Public spending is close to 57% of GDP. That's the highest on the planet. On paper, it's a dream. But here's what it looks like from the inside. France hasn't passed a balanced budget since 1974. Our debt is above 3.3 trillion euros. The interest on that debt is one of the biggest items in our national budget. Our hospitals are collapsing despite record funding. Our schools rank lower every year. Young people with degrees can't afford an apartment in the city they were born in. Our best engineers leave for London, Zurich, and San Francisco. And the rich you want to tax, they left too and took their jobs with them. The promise was protection. The result was stagnation. The worst part is that nobody in France voted for decline. Every single step sounded generous, sounded compassionate, sounded reasonable. One more program, one more regulation, one more tax to fund it. Each step alone might make sense, but 50 years of them, and you're going to wake up in a country that can no longer build a nuclear plant on time or keep its streets safe. I love America because it's the only place on earth where people still believe they can build something from nothing. I came to Silicon Valley as a self-taught kid, and it changed my life. That spirit is the most precious thing your country has. Before you vote, please ask yourself one question. Is the program you are voting for making America more like America or more like France? See, you know, I think it's really important what he says. Every single step sounded generous, compassionate, and reasonable. Every single one. But you can't have all of this free stuff. I mean, look, if you want to be a socialist and you want to say, I want free healthcare and I want free education for everybody, the logical question is, okay, how are you going to pay for it? There's one way you would have a chance of paying a fraction of it. Everything else is just debt, and it will just dissolve. I mean, it won't last. We're at the end of the debt thing, by the way. There's only one way. You would have to say, and I want to build data centers in every city in America. I want to lead AI because AI will generate so much money, and we can tax those companies
with so much money, and they're going to create so many new products, and they're going to put America at the top of the list, and we'll be able to pay for all of these things. That's why I said, when you ask about data centers and they want to build a data center, don't just out of the hand reject them. You know what? We don't ever want to pay property tax, and we want our electricity bill to be 15% lower than the lowest in the country from here on out. As long as you have that data center, you're subsidizing our energy, and we're getting it 15% lower than anybody else in the country. What can they say? No? They won't say no. They'll negotiate with you. Do you know why? Because they know they're going to make so much money. Why is Donald Trump pushing this so hard? Because he knows it's the only way to get us out of this debt. You have to grow the economy by leaps and bounds. And this is the only chance we have. So if you're a socialist and you're against the data centers, how are you going to pay for it? I mean, I know this is so stupid because nobody even asks this question anymore. I mean, we're so dead. We have no critical thinking left in this country. Gosh, I don't want to blackpill you because I'm getting blackpilled myself. You know what it is? I've been writing this series, Days of Ash. I've been writing the next four episodes, and I've been spending 10, 12 hours a day just in that world, and it's really dark. So don't listen to anything. I'm dreaming about it and everything right now, and it's all very, very dark. So don't listen to me because I don't want to blackpill you. But we have to start asking these questions. How are we going to pay for it? They're going to say, well, we're going to tax the rich. Great. Who's done that in the past? Can you show me anyone who has done that and the rich stayed? Because the answer to that is no. France did it. Venezuela's done it. Everybody's done it. Everybody's tried. And what happens? They all leave. And then, like France, they have to rescind that. But they never get all of it back. Because people are like, yeah, I don't think I trust France, and I just moved my whole company over here. I mean, look at Sweden. Look what Sweden did. Sweden was going down this road up, I think, until about 1979. And after 1979, they realized everybody's moving away. We can't, you know, even the Swedish meatball people don't want to make it in Sweden. What are we going to do? So they stopped doing all of that. And that's the only reason why they're at all healthy. Now, they're not financially healthy. Why? Because they open up their borders. Another thing, you cannot do it or swamp the boat. It just takes critical thinking. Unfortunately, the people that are actually now proposing things on, I think on our side, are so living in 1955 that they don't, because they all were probably elected in 1957. They don't see the future. They think that this is the same game they've played, you know, since, you know, Jimmy Carter was in office. And it's not. The world has dramatically changed. So they're of no use. The Democrats are of no use. And the Democrats are all afraid of the Marxist and the Islamist who want this system to fail. So, of course, they're going to offer you free stuff for everything and say, we're going to pay for it with ideas that never work. Of course they're going to, because their goal is not to actually fix America. It's to fundamentally transform America into something that she's not. And transform it. Again, if you had an education, if our educational system actually taught people, transform it into something, again, like Venezuela, that never, ever works. All right, back in just a second. Patriot Mobile. You know, in 1775, the American colonists had a problem. They were preparing to break away from the most powerful empire on Earth, but the British controlled the postal system that they relied on to communicate. A year earlier, the British had fired Benjamin Franklin from his postal position. So what did Americans do? Well, we started our own postal system and put Franklin in charge. I mean, as career comebacks go, that's pretty spectacular. So now here's the lesson of that story. When an existing system doesn't represent what matters to you, sometimes the answer is to support the alternative. Do it yourself, which is exactly the story of Patriot Mobile. They're America's

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0: So we have Jake Altman on coming up in a minute. He is a freelance writer. He is a former DSA member. He was a Marine that ran El Sayed's campaign security up until, I think, early last year, right? No. Ricky, tell me. Don't,
1: to clarify,
0: don't shake your head
1: he actually...
0: Say it to me.
1: To clarify, he covered the Marine that formerly ran El Sayed's security, and he wrote about it in the Enjoyer.
0: Okay. I thought we were having the Marine on. Okay, so this is the guy who's talked to him. The Marine won't come out and say much right now. I don't know why, because he came out and he said, you know, he is a danger to the United States. He said, I thought he was misinformed on his foreign policy and some of his stances. And he's like, no, he's not. And he came out, he left the campaign and left the side of El Sayed and made that warning. And now he's just kind of talking about this freelance writer, Jake Altman. He spoke to him. And so he's going to fill us in on everything he said. He just interviewed Chief of Security on what is he warning? Is he warning about? By the way, if you want that Frenchman's warning to the Democrats or to the voters of America, you can get that. I'll tweet it out, but you can get it at glenbeck.com. Almost everything you hear us talk about on the show is part of my morning show prep and my, as Rush would say, stack of stuff. 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
4: Hey there, happy Wednesday. I'm Hillary. This is your 4 Minute Buzz, and here are more of today's top stories. The Vatican announced yesterday that a surgery to remove a nodule on Pope Leo XIV's lung was successfully completed on schedule and as planned. The Pope announced on Sunday that he was going to undergo surgery to have the nodule removed in the next few days and that his recovery at the hospital in Rome was expected to take about a week. Nodules can be caused by a variety of factors, including scar tissue, lung irritants, inflammatory conditions, current or past infections, or cancer, and most nodules are benign. The Vatican later confirmed that the test determined that Leo was diagnosed with lung adenocarcinoma, the most common subtype of non-small lung cancer. But the Vatican did not mention any treatment going forward and said that doctors have removed all suspect tissues. The prior to surgery, oncologist said that even if the nodule did turn out to be cancerous, Leo's prognosis is excellent since it was removed at an early stage. Also, OpenAI said on Tuesday that the FBI had arrested one of its employees in connection with a sophisticated listening device found hidden in one of the company's offices. The company said that it had used its internal AI models to identify the individual responsible for planting the device and to trace its origins, and that the employee was terminated. The company added that at this time there are no indications that the individual inappropriately accessed model weights, source code, or customer data. And finally, in an update to a story we recently brought you, a research team that is investigating the location where Amelia Earhart's plane may have crashed has reached the island to investigate an object they think could be her plane. The crew arrived at the island of Nukumaruru on Tuesday and will hike toward a lagoon where satellites picked up an object that appeared to be the size and shape of Earhart's plane. Earhart's plane mysteriously vanished in the summer of 1937 while she was attempting to become the first woman to fly around the world. On the morning of July 2nd, 1937, the U.S. Coast Guard lost contact with Earhart's plane as they attempted to fly to Howland Island, a U.S. territory in the Pacific, about halfway between Hawaii and Australia. Well, the final transmission from the crew was Earhart reporting unexpected cloudy weather and that her plane was running out of fuel and she could not find the Coast Guard crew. Earhart's plane was never discovered, but one theory is that Earhart crash-landed and made her way to the island of Nukumaruru, where she lived out the remainder of her days. Some artifacts backing up that theory were found on the island, including glass bottles from the 1930s and a woman's makeup compact. It's expected to take the crew at least 3 weeks between travel and searching the island before they return home, but one thing they need to watch out for is huge coconut crabs that are found on the island. Now, coconut crabs are giant meat-eating crabs that have a leg span of more than 3 feet. They weigh up to 9 pounds, and they have an incredible grip. And they can lift objects the weight of a 10-year-old child. The crabs are known to hunt rats and large migratory birds. Senior Vice President and General Counsel at Purdue University, Steve Schultz, said that his team is well aware of the danger and said that the coconut crabs are one of the reasons they'll be leaving the island every night before sundown. One theory suggests that Earhart may have survived the crash, but the giant coconut crabs, which have an excellent sense of smell, they may have detected a wounded Earhart, and that was how she met her demise. The researchers tested the potential theory in 2007 by using a small pig carcass, and the bones were quickly removed and scattered by the crabs. So could giant coconut crabs be responsible for the ultimate demise of Amelia Earhart? At this point, I mean, anything is possible. I'm Hillary. This has been your 4-Minute Buzz. Now here's Glenn with a sponsor.
5: 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Do it.

0: Hello, America. Welcome to the Glenn Beck program. I'm going to introduce you to somebody who has a fascinating past. He's a former DSA member. He is a freelance writer. He has written a lot and just sat down with the Marine that ran El Sayed's campaign security and is now warning voters. And Jake sat down with him, had a big interview with him. I'm fascinated not only with what he's saying, but also I'm really fascinated by Jake's story of he was a DSA member, and now he is warning the DSA is really dangerous to America. I want to hear that transition as well. I think this is going to be a great interview. Jake joins me here in just a second. 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
0: Jake Altman. Jake, welcome. How are you, sir?
2: Doing well. How are you?
0: Hi, I'm good. I am so fascinated to hear you were a DSA member, and now you're warning against it. I want to talk to you about El Sayed's guy, but can we get your story first? Because I'm interested.
2: Yeah, so I was a DSA member. I joined in 2013, and I was a member until 2022. I witnessed DSA during that period become ever more extreme. I was raising concerns as early as 2015, saying, look, I see the direction the organization is headed in. They asked me to do a debate. I'm not sure I'm the right person to do this debate, given where things are going. And I was told at that time, don't worry, Jake, we agree with you. It's just a few people clustered around Jacobin Magazine who have these views. And unfortunately, that was not true. These people marched through the institution and they're in control now. And you were talking earlier in the program about what happened to the British Labour Party in the 70s and 80s with the takeover. That very thing happened to DSA, in my view. And how can you stay in an organization that's embraced these extreme views and that has become very anti-American? I couldn't.
0: So Jake, I'm so glad to hear this because it's not that you and I it's not that you and I agree on policies per se. You're still probably, you know, much more liberal than I am and a bigger government guy than I am. But thank you for being a normal human being and saying, okay, I can believe in that stuff, but not this. This is dangerous.
2: Absolutely. Absolutely. And the message I'm trying to convey to everyone right now in Michigan, I'm a Michigan voter, is look, people, Democrats, Republicans, independents need to come together because this stuff is really, really dangerous. These are not people who appreciate democracy. These are people who cannot condemn grave enemies of the United States. People who just tried to do a terror attack on a U.S. base in the United Kingdom, right? And we can't condemn these people. Yep. I mean, this is what's happening in the Democratic, in parts of the Democratic Party. There are still some Democratic leaders standing up and saying no, but a lot of people have gone along with this. And it's just, to me, it's a parallel in my mind what I saw happen in DSA. It's happening again in the Democratic Party.
0: So Jake, is it that people are not able to critically think, that they want to, that they just hate something so much they can't think straight and say, well, wait a minute. Yeah, I may not like that, but this is also really bad. What is happening? Why are people so blind to this right now?
2: There's certainly some of that is happening. I think that affluent, high propensity Democratic Party primary voters in deep blue areas have been radicalized. And they are engaged in a level of conspiratorial thinking. They think they're immune to it, but they're not. It's not that DSA all of a sudden manifested all of these votes, right? It's that these affluent liberals have lended their votes to DSA because they've been radicalized. So if you look at the election, the primary election in Michigan, El Sayed was doing great in affluent college towns, but he did not do well with traditional Democratic Party voters. And I think, you know, this is a broader issue that we're seeing where the Democratic Party is moving away from its traditional base. I can give you one example. There was a bill recently to protect the lobstermen in Maine, and 193 Democrats voted against it. If they had had their way, that industry would be devastated. What industry is safe under this Democratic Party? So I think you are really seeing realignment taking hold in some communities, and you know, it's deeply troubling. I want the Democrats to get back on track and be good stewards and good representatives of America and the American economy. And
0: so
2: I continue to have concerns.
0: Do you see people waking up in Michigan?
2: I do. I think you have seen a lot of Democrats come out for Mike Rogers. I've been very vocal. I'm supporting Mike Rogers for U.S. Senate. I am not supporting Abdul El Sayed. I never will. You just saw a former regent at the University of Michigan come out and say, look, I disagree with Mike Rogers on some policy issues, but he's a good guy. We can have the debate. I'm going to support him. Because the alternative is so extreme, so vile, and so toxic, we cannot support it.
0: Talk to somebody who is under 30 years old, that they don't think that socialism, you know, and I don't even mean socialism, because these guys are communists. They're communists. The leadership is, I think it was 51% or 54% admit that they're communists. That's not like I want, you know, bigger healthcare programs. That's different. How would you talk to those people and say, here, look, I know what you're thinking, but here's what you need to consider.
2: Absolutely. We're Americans and we love our freedom. We love our ability to speak out. And I would say, look at the regimes that DSA is idolizing. And that even El Sayed won't condemn. The regimes are the Venezuelan regime under Maduro, the Cuban regime, right? The Chinese Communist Party, that regime, the Iranian regime. I mean, people, these are not good faith actors. They are not people who value democracy and freedom. You know, we might have some problems in this country, but we also have a lot of good things going for us. You're free here to work hard and to make your way in the world, and you have protections. That's not something we should give up. Hand power to these people who can't even denounce our enemies and who look at impoverished regimes and say, hey, they've got a good idea there. No, it's just unacceptable.
0: All right, I want to take a one-minute break, and I want to come back to you. So you did an interview with the former chief of security, and he thought that he was just misguided. This is my understanding of the story. He just thought El Sayed was misguided, and then realized after talking to him, no, he's not. He believes these things, and this is so dangerous, and he left the campaign. But he'll do very few interviews, and you were one of them that he spoke to, and so I'd like to hear what he had to say. Jake Altman joins me here in just a second, former DSA member and a freelance writer. You can follow him on X at Trade Union Jake. All right, more in a second. Let me talk to you about Friend Factor. When a professional athlete gets older, there's usually a retirement announcement. You know, maybe a press conference. Somebody hangs up their jersey and the fans give him a standing ovation. But nobody explains, you know, the retirement, you know, to a golden retriever. That dog, he's not wearing a jersey. That dog spent his entire life chasing tennis balls, running through the yard, leaping over the frisbees. You know what I mean? As far as he's concerned, he's still in his rookie season. Unfortunately, his joints may have a different opinion. And as dogs get older, their mobility can change. And the things they always love to do become more difficult. It killed me. It just killed me when I started to see Uno not be able to jump into the back of the truck. 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

0: Okay, so Jake, back in April, you spoke to the former chief of El Sayed. What did he say?
1: So he had reached a point where he was just unable to discount the things that he was seeing inside the campaign and the way that the campaign was proceeding forward. And, you know, at a certain point in time, you say, oh, it's naivete. The candidate just doesn't understand. But my understanding is that he had had a lot of conversations with El Sayed and that came to the conclusion that, no, like, these are actually beliefs that El Sayed holds. And we witnessed a really horrific primary campaign in Michigan where El Sayed was, every other word was Israel, every other word was AIPAC, and it was clear that he was trying to, that he was really trafficking in anti-Semitism. We saw at conventions, at a convention that took place in Michigan, that there was a mob that was trying to prevent people from speaking, and that was really intimidating people. And he unleashed that as part of this campaign. There were Democratic Party officials in Michigan who were feared for their safety, and so they did not attend another convention, right? That's how bad this has become in Michigan. And I think all of those things just combined, and people are saying, we can't do this. No way. This isn't our Democratic Party.
0: What did he specifically say about the Iron Dome? Did you get into that with him?
1: We did talk about the Iron Dome. My recollection is he said that El Sayed is not a supporter of the Iron Dome, even though El Sayed, it came out later, has a house in Dubai that is protected by the Iron Dome, right? So this is another facet of El Sayed, this hypocrisy. But we did get into that. And his the security staffer's view was that El Sayed would be fine with attacks on Israel unprotected. And right, of course, Israel's a very diverse country. And El Sayed apparently doesn't matter to him. And we've seen since then that he refuses to condemn the Iranian regime. And so I think this is true. This is a sincerely held belief he has.
0: He is also, he seems to have close associations with Hassan Piker and others. Did you get into that?
1: It is clear that he has close associations with Hassan Piker. Piker came to campaign with him in Michigan. El Sayed apparently invited Piker to come and campaign. Piker is a very extreme person, a person who idolizes Mao, a mass murderer. El Sayed brought him as part of the campaign. He wasn't the only influencer. There were other influencers he brought.
0: Does he think he is an Islamicist, a Marxist, communist? What is he? Because he seems to be a chameleon.
1: Absolutely. And that is something that that Jordan made very clear in the interview, that he saw El Sayed as using a lot of strategic ambiguity and being a chameleon. So it comes down to at the very least, he's willing to use these people like pro-Iranian regime, pro-Hezbollah, pro-terror group imams. He's willing to campaign with them and use their support. And the same with Hassan Piker. Though ultimately you have to say that, like, he has spiritual affinities with Hassan Piker, right? Hassan Piker has said horrific things and has voiced support for horrific regimes. And it's clear that El Sayed apparently can't condemn some of these regimes. And so at a certain point, El Sayed can try to distance himself from Hassan Piker, but the facts are just showing that ideologically there might not be that much distance.
0: So he says that he's not a member of DSA, and, you know, I'm sure he's not. How would you compare him to the members that you found frightening in DSA that really got you to go, I can't be a part of the DSA anymore? Does he have any of those attributes? Does he fit into that crowd?
1: I would say so. I mean, he's certainly DSA aligned if you look at who he's campaigned with. He's campaigned with AOC. He's campaigned with Rashida Tlaib. He's campaigned with Bernie Sanders. So he can try to distance himself. But if you look at the reality, this is who he's going to be voting with if he's elected. But I would just say one of the reasons I left DSA was just this increasing hatred of the West. And if you look at El Sayed's inability to condemn Hezbollah, his inability to condemn the Iranian regime, you have to say that apparently he agrees with DSA on these things, right? I think it's important that we defend Western values, defend Western civilization. I don't see DSA there.
0: How, what do you think is going to happen here on Election Day? I mean, I feel like the tide is turning some. I don't know if it's turning fast enough. There, some polls have him within 1 point. But, I mean, he has got a very loyal following. I mean, all of the mosques are going to turn out. You know, all of the radicals are going to turn out. They are good at that kind of stuff. What do you see happening?
1: I think we are seeing more and more Democrats come out and say, we're not going to do this. Mike Rogers is a good, decent man. He's going to represent all Michiganders. We're going to be voting for Mike Rogers. I certainly am. And so, you know, that is going to continue to happen. I do believe that every vote will matter. We need Republicans. We need Democrats. We need independents to come together and say, no, we're not going to put an extremist into the U.S. Senate. We're going to vote for the good, solid, patriotic, former FBI agent, Mike Rogers.
0: Well, Jake, I have to compliment you for coming on the program. I'm sure, you know, from everything that you ever read about me or heard about me, I'm sure that this is the last place you ever expected yourself to be on is my program. I really appreciate the conversation, and I would love to have a few conversations with you on how we can. I mean, look, I don't care if we disagree with each other. That's America. We're supposed to disagree with each other. But we don't disagree with each other on the Bill of Rights. We don't disagree with each other on the basic foundational pillars of our society. And I honestly don't know how to break down that wall. But we have to break down this wall. I just believe in my heart of hearts, and I would be so black-pilled if I didn't, that most Democrats, the average Democrat, is not for this stuff. And why they're ignoring it, why they're not seeing it, I don't know. There's a million reasons, but we have to figure out a way to work together and break through and go back to just, you know, hating each other's policies, not hating our country and each other. And I don't know how to do that, but maybe, Jake, you can help me figure that out in the coming days and months. Thank you.
1: Yeah, you're welcome.
0: Appreciate it. Jake Altman, freelance writer, former DSA member. Jason?
2: Sir?
0: We're sitting here at a time. Ricky, I'd love to have you on this too. We're sitting at a time where it is so damn close. It is so close. I mean, I talked to, is the podcast I recorded yesterday with Mark Halperin, is that on Saturday? Is that going to be released Saturday or whenever?
3: This Saturday, yeah.
0: So it's coming out this weekend. It's fascinating. It is fascinating. And he's a little black-pilled on things. He doesn't think it's going to go as well for Republicans as maybe I hope it will. And he could be right. I don't know. But he has some. He made really good, strong points on how we're just ignoring it. How do you see this coming out in Michigan, Ricky? I know you're. I mean, you really follow this stuff closely. You and your husband follow it really closely.
3: Yeah, we're freaks. But I'm a little encouraged by the fact that Republicans tend to be undersampled in the polls. Have you been called?
0: Yes.
3: You have been called this season? I haven't. I don't. Jason, have you been called to participate in a poll for this election?
4: Tons of text messages, no calls.
3: Right. They want our money, but they're not calling us to poll us, and we're undersampled, and we tend, even if they do call us, we tend to not talk because we don't trust pollsters. So I'm hoping that the undersampling is correct and that we're actually +7, +10 in these elections. But we're, over the next few weeks, going to be interviewing candidates in these toss-up races because every vote will matter. We're hoping to get to FOIA this week in Minnesota.
0: Yeah, I'd love to have that interview. It does matter. Our country is at stake. I want to give you a white pill in case it doesn't go our way, because it'll sound like an excuse afterwards. But if it doesn't go our way, and I'm not saying it is, but if it doesn't go our way, let's just remember how we felt in 2020. We felt this was the worst thing that could happen to us. Our country was over. God is still on the throne, and we can only do what we can do. We have to do everything we can do and then leave it up to him. And whatever happens, it will be for our own good. And I think it could be a surprising turn of events. But the only way we get that blessing is if we do everything we can do. Talk to your friends and neighbors. Drive them to the polls. All right, let me tell you about our sponsor. It's Preborn. You only get to make a chance at making a first impression, a good one. We've all heard that. Most of the time, we're talking about something like a job interview or a first date or meeting somebody important. But sometimes a first impression can do more than just change somebody's opinion. Sometimes it can literally save a life. Think about a woman who is facing an unexpected pregnancy. She may be frightened, overwhelmed, unsure how she's going to manage. She's thinking about everything that could go wrong. She feels like there's nowhere to turn. Then she walks into a Preborn Network clinic, and there, through a free ultrasound, maybe paid for by you, she'll see a little life growing inside of her. That first impression will change everything, 80% of the time. Preborn helps provide these ultrasounds at no cost to women who need them, along with support and encouragement to help them consider choosing life all along the way, up to 2 years after the baby is born. Will you join Preborn? We rescued about 50,000 babies, this audience, last year. 50,000. Want to save another 50,000? Hit #250, say the keyword baby. $28 pays for one of those ultrasounds. #250, keyword baby, preborn.com/back.
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0: want to go to KC in Michigan. Hello, KC. What does it feel like to be in Michigan today with this election coming your way? What are you feeling?
1: It's very scary. It's very, very scary. I'm a delegate in the 6th District with Dingell as my congressman. I participate in a lot of Republican situations, and I am scared. I'm in a rural area right now that has Mike Rogers signs on them up in Lapeer. I'm okay with that. What's going on down in Oakland County? It's very scary. We're not having a good reading. It's hopeful for Mike Rogers. It looks very hopeful for him.
0: Why do you say that? What do you see? Give me some empirical evidence. Any, or even just things that you have seen. What makes you feel that way?
1: Well, he is... They are revealing through Sean Hannity and all of you that he's under Muslim Brotherhood. But also, I have discovered that some of his cronies, as an Armenian American, and we have 30,000 of us here, that are a lot of them are Democrat. They need to be aware that some of his cronies are Turkish American. And he just looks like he's just taking in anybody. And he has endorsed the Armenian people and embraced us, supposedly. And he's the only one. Mike Rogers hasn't. But there's 30,000 of us. And we could flip this election if, you know, more people would pay attention that, you know, he's taking in everybody. I love the Muslim people. I really do. But this kind of a person is beyond, he's just too radical. He's just too radical. So this is what is scary. But a lot of people aren't seeing that in Michigan, and I don't know why.
0: I know. Okay. Casey, thanks for your phone call. I will tell you, I mean, Ricky, I would go back to my monologue at the beginning of the show. I think that's why people aren't seeing it. If you missed that monologue, go to the website or go wherever you get your podcast today. Listen to my opening monologue. I said this is the reason why people aren't seeing it. And it goes right back to his slogan. You know, his campaign slogan is money out of politics, money in your pocket, and Medicare for all. And I'm sorry, but when you're talking about the Muslim Brotherhood and he's saying money out of politics, I'm tired of these people, you know, not paying the price. Conservatives believe in that too. Independents are sick of that. They're sick of the Joe Bidens, and they're sick of, if you're on the other side, you think that the Trump kids are making money hand over fist. You're sick of it. You want that to stop. You want the Jeffrey Epstein stuff to stop, and both sides are doing it. So money out of politics, that's what that means. Money in your pocket, you know what that means. You're standing at the gas pump. You know, J.D. Vance announced yesterday that Trump has just used the Defense Act, thank goodness, the Defense Production Act, to expand a Texas refinery. But that'll bring millions of barrels of gasoline and diesel into America, and we'll refine it ourselves. But that's years away. Somebody needs to, you know, he needs to get rid of the gas tax. He needs to get rid of the federal gas tax, at least until February. You know, because I do believe that he's going to wrap this war thing up pretty quickly after the war. I could be wrong, but I just don't think, I think they've been holding on hoping that he is going to be eviscerated and they'll have a chance. If that doesn't happen, if the Senate is held by the Democrats or by the Republicans, then Iran is over and they know it. And he is going to close this up. So take the gas tax, help people at the gas station. You know, when I was with my friend and he filled up his diesel truck, I mean, just a regular dually, he filled up his truck and it was $207. I've never filled up a truck at $207. And we sat there and we were watching it, and he had to take his credit card out three times because the pump would stop. And so he'd have to go do another credit card for another $90 and another. And I'd never seen anything like it. And we were sitting there talking, and we were just talking about the average person. I mean, he happens to be a doctor. I do what I do. We're blessed. But most people can't afford that. Well, I mean, we're just sitting there looking at each other going, how? If you are a farmer and you have this truck, how are you filling this up every week? How are you doing it? This is why he's doing as well as he's doing. This guy should not be doing well at all because of all of the connections and everything else. Money out of politics, money in your pocket, and Medicare for all. People don't want Medicare. When you think about it, do you want Medicare? Is that how you want everybody on Medicare? You want to get rid of you want universal, you want what Canada has? Nobody wants that. I mean, some people do, but they don't know what they're talking about. You want Medicare for all? You want what our soldiers get? You want that kind of medicine? You can have it. But the reason why Medicare for all is working is because no one else is doing it. How long do we have to wait on repeal and replace? They're not going to do it. The Republicans have offered zero solutions. And the Democrats were the ones that brought you the Trojan horse of Obamacare. It was destined to fail. It was designed to fail to push everybody into Medicare. But at least he's talking about it. And we're talking about the Muslim Brotherhood, which I think is really critical. It's terrifying. To have this guy in Congress is absolutely terrifying. But the reason why people aren't hearing it is because of those three things. And he's saying them over and over and over and over again. And then Mike Rogers, who I really like. What is he talking about? His surrogates are out talking, you know, God bless Sean Hannity. I love Sean. But Sean and I both were talking about, Jeremiah Wright. We're beating that into the ground forever. Do you know who Jeremiah, this is his guy. This is the guy. This is the guy who he idolizes, looks to as like a father figure. He sat in his church for, 20 years. Listen to what he's saying. Didn't make any impact. Because Barack Obama was hope and change. El Sayed is more of Bill Clinton. It's the economy, stupid. He's a chameleon. He's Barack Obama. That wins. You can sit here and pound on the Muslim Brotherhood all you want, and it is important. It really is important. But that is not going to anybody under 50. You know, I gave you the numbers in the opening monologue. I don't have them in front of me now, but give me the numbers in the opening monologue. Look at the numbers, under 40. They don't have a problem with Marxism. They don't have a problem with Sharia law. Like 44%, they have no problem with Sharia law. They think if a community wants Sharia law, they should have Sharia law. You can't make people afraid of something they can't define. They're not afraid of the word Sharia. They think that's fine. So if we're sitting over here going Sharia law, Sharia law, Sharia law, what do they care? They're like, oh yeah, okay, here come the olds again. That's what's happening. And for us to win, that's all any of these campaigns should be about. That's all that the president should be talking about right now. He should take money out of politics, money in your pocket, and Medicare for all. Make that a conservative thing, not Medicare, not that. But understand, that's where people's heads are. They are tired of the game. They don't understand why they don't have more money in their pocket. That's what they voted for. And they're worried about their health care. Great. Just beat that to death. He doesn't have a solution. His solution won't work. His solution is either Islamism or Marxism. Neither one of those going to be healthy for the Republic or you, especially if you're a woman. I mean, I love these Democratic women who are like, it's a woman's body, woman's choice. Really? Have you seen how they dress in the Middle East? Have you seen how they're dressing their women in the Middle East? Oh, that's so progressive. That's so progressive. They're going to care about, your body. Your husband can come home and rape you. You don't want to have sex with him? Doesn't matter. He can rape you, and it's fine. Do we have that audio, Jason, Let's play this audio. This is explain this. This is a radical explaining what the plan is for Islamism. You want to set this up and play it?
2: Yeah, we have this video. I think we do have it.
0: We do.
2: So this was a Muslim influencer in the UK that was asked specifically by the podcaster what he would do if he were prime minister in charge of the government in UK. Listen to this.
3: My police, if I was the PM, would grab the gay person. That person would be taken to court. Evidence would be asked. You know, person has a right to speak for himself, to defend himself. If the evidence is there that this person is a homosexual, then straight away I would order my executioners to get rid of him.
4: And what about the stoning of women?
3: 100%. People don't understand it's not just women. It's men too. It's men and women who have been married before that fornicate, adultery. But if you've been married before, or if you are married currently and you get caught doing adultery, whether you're a man or a woman, you're getting stoned to death.
4: So if you was the Prime Minister of the
3: 100%.
4: UK...
3: 100%. This is Islam, and I'm proud of it, and I believe in it 100%. I believe it letter for letter. I'm not going to change it so people can accept me.
4: And let's just say, again, you're in charge, and I was to criticise or insult the Prophet Muhammad, would you want me executed?
3: 100%. 100%.
4: And would you happily execute me yourself?
3: Definitely, 100%. When the Muslims were going to other countries, do you think we were taking water and cakes? Hello, Liam, you want a cake? No, there was swords. Me, personally, with the apostates, I would torture them. I would torture them until I would make the death hell for them. This is what my religion teaches. So if Prevent and the police and these cunts and establishments have a problem with it, why can't they be brave enough and ban Islam? But check this out, Liam. Look at the hypocrisy. They allow the source of what I'm saying in the country distributed. The Quran is here. You can find it in every city and village. Yeah? They let that happen. But the moment I start preaching what's inside the Quran, I'm a radical. Is that fair, Liam?
4: So does Bin Laden represent Islam to the T?
3: To the T, bro. To the T. You know what I mean? Absolutely.
0: So that's what you're dealing with. That's somebody who's being honest about it. Everything else is a stage show. That's what you're up against. We're up against it in Europe. We're up against it in America. We're up against it in Canada. We're up against it wherever it has moved in. That's the actual goal. All right, more in just a second. Let me tell you about the International Fellowship of Christians and Jews. You know, some people are going to look back at this period of history and ask some really difficult questions, like, you know, how is it anti-Semitism was allowed to spread again? Or why do Jewish families have to worry about their safety? Why are so many people willing to look the other way? There's also another question they're going to ask, and it's one that you and I should be thinking about right now. What do we do about it? You know, we don't get to choose the times we live in. We don't get to choose our challenges, but we get to choose how we respond to them. What are we going to do with our time? 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What side are you going to be remembered to be on? We still have a chance to decide what that part of our story will be. 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

You know, this Ilhan Omar thing, Ilhan Omar, is whatever. I don't care. I really don't care that much. I don't. People are like, this is xenophobic. No, it's not. No, it's not. You know, they think her sister was involved in a scam, the Somali scam part in Minnesota. They're investigating that. You know, she said she was worth $15 million or $30 million. And then on another place, she's like, no, I'm only worth $15,000. I mean, how did that happen? You know, she's a problem. She is a real problem. And if she's here illegally, she should be deported. Now, I'm not going to play the stupid date.

daytime show that has all the women on it talking about, oh, you know, this is xenophobic, this is racist, this is Trump, blah, blah. Is it xenophobic? Is it? I don't care what color of your skin. I really don't. You know what? I think I'm becoming a beardist. I think I am starting to become phobic of people with beard. You know, I see people with beards, especially the, you know, that just go from the ears down all the way around. And I see that and I'm like, you know what? Come on over to my house. We're going to have dinner. Before you have dinner, here's a razor. Go shave that. Oh, I'm not going to shave that. Get the hell out of my house. You know, I'm sorry. I don't care what color you are. I can't tell if you're an extremist by your color or your race or where you're coming from or anything else. You can be an Islamic extremist anyway. You got a beard. Why are you having a beard? I know this is so stupid, but that's what I'm starting to look at people with beards and going, I don't know if I trust him. I don't know if I trust him. That is so stupid. But that's the way it's coming. Anyway, this Omar thing, we had a prediction right after New Year's on the program, and I had a good friend of mine on, and they made a prediction about this happening before the end of the year. And I'm like, come on, that makes me feel good, but do you really think? No way. She's going to explain next.

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3: Hey there, happy Wednesday. I'm Hillary. This is your 4-Minute Buzz, and here are more of today's top stories. Bank of America was slapped with a $1.2 billion fine on Tuesday and was reportedly the third largest fine in the Treasury Department's history. The Treasury Department has alleged that the bank failed to properly monitor trillions of dollars in transactions and failed to report more than $5 billion in suspicious activity, including transactions potentially tied to Chinese money laundering networks, narcotics, trafficking, and fraud. Regulators said that Bank of America's failures extended across its transaction monitoring systems, customer due diligence, and internal oversight. And the bank failed to report more than $5 billion in suspicious transactions, including over $1 billion involving national security-related and other priority illicit financial risks. The penalties come nearly 2 years after Bank of America agreed to a December 2024 cease and desist order requiring it to address long-standing weaknesses in its anti-money laundering control. Treasury Secretary Scott Bessent said in a statement that even the biggest institutions are not above the law. Also, Vice President J.D. Vance announced on Tuesday that the administration had invoked the Defense Production Act to expand an oil refinery in Tyler, Texas, saying the administration wants millions of gallons of commercial-grade and military-spec fuel to come out of the refinery. The Defense Production Act gives the president the authority to increase production of certain items to advance national security. In June, President Trump also invoked the act to expand production of munitions amid potential shortages during the ongoing war with Iran. Also, President Trump announced the pardons of two Alaska diesel mechanics during a campaign rally in Wasilla. Co-owners of an Anchorage diesel repair shop, Zachary Zubak and Patrick Fleming, pleaded guilty to conspiracy to violate the Clean Air Act in 2022. The two, as well as Mackenzie Mack Spurlock, were accused of removing federally required emissions control equipment and tampering with monitoring devices on at least 37 diesel vehicles between July 2019 and September 2020. Trump said that their work helped to keep truckers operating and argued that the Biden-era prosecutions were unfair. The president signed the pardons at the podium and then handed them to Zubak and Fleming, and Trump granted a pardon to Spurlock earlier this year. The Justice Department announced in January that it will no longer pursue criminal charges under the Clean Air Act based on allegations of tampering with onboard diagnostic devices in motor vehicles. Also, Taiwan has agreed to buy 6.6 million tons of liquefied natural gas annually from the U.S. in what Trump is touting as one of the biggest deals ever made. Trump touted the plan for Taiwan to purchase from a proposed mega gas project that would run more than 800 miles, connecting Alaska's North Slope to a liquefied natural gas export terminal in southern Alaska. Trump said that under the new agreement, Taiwan would buy 30% of the gas coming off the pipeline for the next 20 years. The president said that the agreement, quote, guarantees success. It's one of the biggest commitments in history for anything. It's one of the biggest deals ever made. Trump touted a potential agreement with South Korea earlier this year, valued at $54 billion, although no official agreement has been reached. Trump also announced an arms package to Taiwan late last year, valued at more than $10 billion, that includes medium-range missiles, howitzers, and drones. And I know we've mentioned it a lot this week. We appreciate your prayers for our dear friend Keith Malinak and his family. We ask that you would please keep those coming. He is still in critical but stable condition in the hospital, and he desperately needs your prayers. I'm Hillary. This has been your 4 Minute Buzz. And now here's Glenn with a sponsor.
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2: Hello, America. Welcome to the Glenn Beck Program. We're glad you're here. Last week, we did a special, a torch special, mapping the DSA machine. It struck a real chord with the audience. Data Republican, she's releasing a new book called Unelected that really kind of goes deeply into this. But we were able to show the rapid rise of the DSA and how it's not organic and how it is tied to other countries. You will understand the world in a completely different way. Now, this is an exclusive for Torch membership because they're the ones who pay for all of it. It took us months and months to do. Very expensive. And their subscription is what pays for it. We started getting emails immediately going, you got to release this. And we said, well, we're going to leave it up to you. I think it was 97% of the insiders said, release this right now. It's too important. So we are today, right after the show. So in 54 minutes, we're going to be releasing this on YouTube and at glennbeck.com. So if you want to see the mapping, the DSA machine, the special we did last week, it'll be available and you can send it to all your friends. You can get the word out. This is a must watch. Mapping the DSA machine, glennbeck.com and Glenn Beck YouTube channel. You can find it there in 52 minutes. All right, coming up, last Christmas, right before Christmas, right before the new year, I had a few people on my show, and I asked them, make some predictions for next year. What are we going to see? And one of them was exactly what happened this week with Ilhan Omar. So I want to go there. I'm bringing Liz Wheeler on. Are you a witch or did you have inside information? Because she nailed this. Exactly what's happening. She nailed it. We're going to talk to Liz here in just a second about that and a few other things. Election coming and what are her thoughts on how the GOP is actually going to do. We'll do that here in 60 seconds. First, let me tell you about Leaf Filter. 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
3: Hi, Glenn. I'm good. Thanks for having me today.
2: Are you a witch? Are you a...
3: listen, the reason that I was able to go on your show in December of last year and accurately predict that sometime in 2026, we would see a member of Congress denaturalized, booted from Congress, and deported was actually because back in September of last year, September 2025, September 30th to be precise, we blew the lid off this story. We covered the reality that Ilhan Omar is an invalidly naturalized citizen. She shouldn't be a citizen. She's not a real citizen because of the reason why she came to the United States. She came with her father, a man named Nur Omar Mohammed. They came through a special refugee program. They applied for asylum in the 1990s under the perception, at least, that they were fleeing this violent Marxist genocidal regime in Somalia. There was a war going on. They were fleeing it. But what Ilhan Omar's father failed to mention on his asylum application was he wasn't fleeing the regime because he feared for his life from the regime. He was fleeing from the people who toppled the regime because he was part of the regime. He was a colonel in the army of the Somali regime, and he did not disclose that. in his asylum application, which means he committed asylum fraud, which means his daughter, who drafted off of his asylum application and naturalized citizenship, is invalidly naturalized. She should not be here, and I think we should send her back.
2: So I have John Solomon on to talk about what would the warrant and everything else. He's been following this. I have to tell you, though, Liz, I mean, we covered this in 2018 as well. We were all over this when this story first broke. And she was, you know, a new member of Congress. And it's been sitting there and sitting there and sitting there. What made you think it was actually going to happen this year?
3: Because President Trump told us when he was elected that he was going to Washington, D.C., going back to the White House to give us the justice that our country deserves. And I saw this and I knew President Trump would see this, and he would see that our laws have been broken and that he knows we're not a nation if we don't enforce our laws. And when there's such a blatant, obvious example of law breaking, you go after that. You hold that person accountable. And it's just too clear cut. It's too easy. It's almost a softball.
2: So what do they have that is going to convince mainly the independents who are like, oh, look, it's just now he's doing what they were doing to him. I'm done with it. What is the evidence that this administration is going to come out that the press will cover where this will look like a win?
3: Well,
2: before the election,
3: the mainstream media is not going to cover this. So this looks like a win for President Trump. But thank goodness we have independent platforms and people seek the truth now. Listen, I'm going to tell you something, Glenn, today that we have not told other people yet. In fact, we are going to be blowing the lid off of this at 1:30 p.m. Eastern on my YouTube channel, youtube.com/Liz Wheeler. There is actually an additional piece of evidence that I suspect DHS is going after that would be an additional reason, not even the reason related to her father, Ilhan Omar's father, not disclosing his loyalty to the Marxist regime in Somalia, which would have disqualified him from gaining asylum. There's an additional piece of evidence that disqualifies her again from becoming a naturalized citizen. And that is a document.
2: Is that a birthday thing?
3: It's a document from DHS about her father's citizenship, which we will be displaying for everyone to see at 1:30 p.m. Eastern time on The Liz Wheeler Show. Hopefully everyone will join us. This is going to be a win because the American people, Glenn, you and I voted for Trump because we wanted justice. We don't want the Democrats to commit crimes and get away with those crimes. We are sick and tired of seeing this abuse from the left. We know that it violates not just ethics and norms and morals, it violates the law. And we're sick of exposing that and not seeing perp walks and jumpsuits. And I think President Trump realizes that he was the one who said, I hear you. I'm going to go back to Washington, D.C., and I'm going to serve justice. And I think that this is going to be the one. This is going to be a big one for him, and I really commend him for going after this.
2: I will tell you, if they don't have it locked down, this is going to be very bad. They have got to have. The good news is it was a Democratic judge that signed the warrant. So, you know, unless I've heard this theory that, you know, that's because he knew that they wouldn't have a lockdown, so it would actually backfire on Donald Trump. I don't believe that. This Democratic judge was the one who looked at the evidence and said, go ahead, I give you permission to go. What do you think they're looking for?
3: Well, a couple of things. I agree with you, by the way, about the judge. I don't think it's, you know, 3D chess from this. This judge was a Hillary Clinton donor, and I don't think that he signed off on it just because Trump had nothing. I don't think the Trump administration would be so foolish to go for Ilhan Omar if they don't have the goods. I mean, there are three different ways that they can get her on her fraudulent citizenship. Her father's negligence of disclosing who he really is. There's also the New York Post reported yesterday about her age. If she was actually born in 1981... Yes. Instead of 1982, then she wasn't eligible for derivative naturalization.
2: I think that one's. I think that's weak because they don't have good birth records in Somalia and everything else. And you, so that one is like, I didn't know. I mean, you could that one. I think that one's weak. But anyway,
3: go
2: ahead.
3: It's the weakest of the three. I agree. Yeah. I think her father's negligence in disclosing who he is very strong.
2: Big.
3: And I also think that there is a very strong possibility that her father's citizenship papers just don't exist. And again, that's what we're going to be talking about later on The Liz Wheeler Show.
2: Wait, but
3: one of those three things.
2: Wait. What does that mean? His papers don't exist.
3: Well, I'm only telling you this because we're such good friends, Glenn. But when you are a naturalized citizen and someone files a FOIA request for your papers, you have to sign off and give permission for that person to see your naturalized citizenship papers. They're essentially private. They're not public record. But when a naturalized citizen dies, then their naturalized citizenship papers become public record, and you can submit, anybody can submit a FOIA request for them. But if those documents, those naturalized citizen documents, don't exist, are you actually a naturalized citizen? And if you're not, how could your daughter be a derivative naturalized citizen, since it would require her father to be a citizen first in order for her to obtain that?
2: I just hope they have the goods on. I hope they have the goods, and it's an open and shut case, because this is going to turn into, see, they want to deport everybody who looks different than you. I mean, it's going to be bad. And I hope they really have the goods, and it's an open and shut case on this. Can I talk to you about what else is happening with the elections? What are your thoughts on the Republicans and how they're going to do here in a couple of weeks?
3: Well, my prediction is not quite so rosy for Republicans as it was for the idea of Ilhan Omar being deported. Listen, I think everyone's expectations on during midterm elections are always less than accurate, in the sense that it's pretty typical for the party that doesn't hold the White House to do well in midterm elections. And yet the party that holds the White House always wants to do well, because they feel it's a reflection on how the president is doing. But I mean, the history of our country, usually the opposing party does better in midterm elections than the party that holds power in the White House. That being said, I don't actually think, if you look at the mathematics of the thing, I don't actually think that Republicans are slated, at least at this point, to lose as many seats as, you know, we sometimes see. So again, I'm not trying to be a doomer. I completely reject this idea that, oh, because you might have a quibble with the president, some people do, that you should sit out the midterms. Like, my goodness, this man, President Donald J. Trump, has done more for immigration, that's just one topic, for our country than any president in the history of our country. I think immigration from Muslim majority countries, this is just one a facet of immigration, is down something like 94 and 96% since 2004. I mean, it costs $100,000 to get an H-1B visa now. So that program, which took jobs away from American citizens, it's in the process of being reformed. All these, I don't want to call them little things, but like nitty gritty, nuanced, technical process things, the Trump administration is reforming thing after thing after thing. And yeah, we want President Trump to deport more. We want to say, good job, President Trump, please, more of that. But I'm excited to vote in the midterms for that reason, even if, you know, every single thing that any politician does, I'm not going to agree with every politician on anything, on everything. But President Trump and the Republican Party are by and large doing a good job, even if I always want them to be more base and I always want more wins from them. I'm going to give them the opportunity for that in the midterms.
2: I just got this in from an insider. A lot of conservatives are discouraged. What's the point in voting for Republicans if they're not going to do what we want them to do? Pass the SAVE Act if you want us to vote. I've never failed to vote, but what's the point, honestly? How do you respond to that?
3: Well, I say, what is the alternative? I mean, you have to do a one-to-one comparison here. Would you rather have Alexandria Ocasio-Cortez in power, or would you rather have Donald Trump in power? Would you rather have Kamala Harris in the White House? Would you rather have Donald Trump in the White House? Would you rather have a bunch of Ilhan Omars in Congress, or would you rather have Republicans who are frustrating? Don't get me wrong, I agree, Republicans in Congress are frustrating. Would you rather have Republicans in charge, or would you rather have Democrats? Sometimes we cast our votes not as, you know, a pat on the back of endorsement for these Congress members who are not based, but rather because we are protecting our country. It is our defense mechanism. We are defending our nation from communists who want to overthrow our nation, destroy our constitution, disband our families, ban our religion, force us to get vaccines we don't want to get, prevent us from homeschooling our children, transing our children, teaching white children that they're racist and black children that they're oppressed. I mean, really evil stuff that the Democrats want to not just practice themselves and ask for tolerance from us for those things that they want to practice, but force on us. So we have to cast our votes for Republicans, even if the Republicans aren't necessarily as, you know, steel-spined as we might want. They're a whole heck of a lot better than the alternative.
2: That is the kindest way to say the Republicans suck. They're not as steel spine. There's no spine. They have no spine. But
3: they're terrible.
2: I agree with you.
3: But they're better than Ilhan Omar.
2: Terrible. Yeah, they are. Liz, thank you so much. God bless. Appreciate it. Watch her today, 1:30, Liz Wheeler Show. You can find it at youtube.com at Liz Wheeler. Make sure you watch it. I will be watching. And by the way, speaking of watching something, right after this show, in fact, you could roll right into the other one, right into hers, at noon today. Don't forget our YouTube special about unmasking the DSA and showing you how this whole thing works. That is going everywhere, glenbeck.com for free, and also online at youtube.com/glenbeck. Okay, back in just a minute with some more. 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

0: So one of the stories that came out over the summer on the Omar family, one of the largest fraud scandals in Minnesota may involve the family of Ilhan Omar. The far-left congresswoman's sister used an address of a woman who was business partners with several major convicts in the Feeding Our Future scandal. The federal meal scandal is described as the largest public theft in Minnesota history. State House Fraud Prevention and State Agency Oversight Committee is probing the Somali-born congresswoman's involvement in the scandal. Democrats in May blocked a subpoena that would require Omar to produce records. Why would you do that? Honestly, as a Democrat, why would you do that? I don't understand how people in Minnesota are not more pissed off. They took your money. Money that you worked hard for and was supposed to go to children, to feed children, and they gave it to a bunch of Somali scammers, and now you're blocking anybody from looking into it? I how are you not outraged by that? I mean, I would be. Public records in the state, however, may tie Omar's sister to the operation. Noor, her sister, has run several businesses in the region, including the People Center Clinic and Services in the Somali neighborhood of Minneapolis, which controversial received $2 million earmark while her sister was a state representative. I mean, it's bad. It's bad. Is that money laundering I smell? Probably not. Janine Pirro is launching an investigation into the mysterious multi-million dollar fortune that is either there or not there. I don't know. I mean, it was when she first got into office, I think she said she had $15,000 in assets. Then it went to $51,000 in assets in 2023. And in 2024, it was $30 million. Now, I don't know. Did she buy a lottery ticket? I don't know exactly how you go from $51,000 in assets to $30 million in 1 year. But I'd like I mean, I'll take a class. I'll pay you because I'd like to learn that. How do you do that? And then it suddenly went back down. It was like, oh, no, we don't have $30 million. Well, wait, which is it? So Pirro is looking into that as well. We have John Solomon joining us in a minute. And John is, he's Just the News CEO, editor-in-chief. John was a guy that worked for, you know, the Associated Press, the Washington Post, the Times, Newsweek, The Hill, Wall Street Journal. And he was a great, it is still, but he was a really respected journalist back in the day until we decided that all journalists have to pick a team, and he refused to, and he will expose, you know, the left and the right, and he does not care. And if you're not getting your news from Just the News, you should. That should absolutely be one place that you check every day, Just the News. John is joining us next. He has been following this closely. And we're gonna get the answers on what is at the core of this probe. You know, how likely is this to succeed? What was happening behind the scenes? Was the president involved? Why the timing is today? All of that. John Solomon, award-winning investigative reporter, joins us next. Somewhere in America right now, there is a man who is still paying for a fax machine. You know, he hasn't sent a fax since the Clinton administration. Doesn't even know where the machine is, but every month, money comes out of his bank account. You know, at this point, I'm pretty sure half of his monthly budget is going to things that no longer exist, but sounds ridiculous, but there's a serious thing here. We often keep paying for things without stopping to ask whether it still makes sense. 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The call is free, it takes about 20 minutes, dial #250 and say the keyword Chapter. Act now before you're left overpaying for the wrong coverage. By the way, they are swamped right now. They're asking, you can call them right now, but you might want to call them in on off hours, you know, maybe a little later on in the evening today or earlier in the morning. They can get to you. They want to be able to respond to you quickly. 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
8: 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At

0: I have to tell you, I've been waiting for this interview for days now. John Solomon is with us. He is a guy who will know all of the details that actually matter on this Ilhan Omar thing. He is the CEO of Just the News, editor-in-chief. John, welcome to the program.
1: Yeah, great to be with you, Glenn. It's a big moment.
0: Okay. I'm trying not to get my hopes up. I'm trying to think, because everything else always just peters out.
1: Yeah.
0: And there's a lot at stake on this one. Tell me what's actually going on. Tell me, let's start with the warrant and the judge.
1: Yeah. So a Democrat-appointed judge approved a search warrant based on the probable cause finding that the HSI agents had for why they believe a crime occurred. We believe there are two things that they're looking at. The first is, was she involved in a family effort to create immigration fraud, to create false circumstances that would allow them to come into the country, stay in the country, or gain their citizenship? And then the second is there any impropriety in her personal financial disclosure statements? About a year ago, she disclosed she was worth $30 million. That's a big number because she had never really made any jobs or had anything other than government, you know, smaller jobs. And then suddenly they changed that form and reduced her down to her net value or income of $100,000. That's raised a lot of eyeballs. Was the accountant that far off? Or is there something else going on that might warrant a scam? So those are the two things that are occurring at the same time. On the issue of immigration fraud, it could be any member of her family that is part of it. She could be assumed to be part of it. She could be just a witness to it. But there is an interesting thing that we've known about for some years now. It was brought to our attention during the Minnesota legislative years of Ilhan Omar. In her initial biography, she claimed that she became a citizen when she was 17 years old. And her initial filing in court put a birth date that put her at age 17. And then a couple of years later, her staff changed the official records in Minnesota to update the birth date to a different year, which would have put her at 18 when she got her citizenship. Why is that important? At 18, you're an adult that must get your citizenship independent of your parents. At 17, you can inherit your citizenship from your parents if your parents are naturalized. And that is exactly in the time frame on that calendar where her father gets naturalized in the United States. So that is one of several things they're looking at. The other one, of course, is the long lingering question of whether she married her brother. It appears from comments that the Homeland Security Secretary Mark Wayne Mullen made and the White House border czar Tom Homan that the U.S. government has reason to believe she also did that. That could also be another act of immigration fraud just to get her brother into the country if that were to have happened. So there's a lot around this specific search warrant that justifies the inquiry. Doesn't mean the proof will turn up, but they're clearly believing they have enough, and certainly a judge felt like they had enough probable cause to approve the search. And then there's a lot of other things that surround the Ilhan Omar family, the association with the Somali immigrant community that's now in the middle of this multi-billion dollar welfare scandal, her own brother having an arrest, other questions about grants that she may have routed to family members when she was in a state or congressional role. And so the whole family, any one of those things could become part of a conspiracy case if the government begins to detect a pattern of conduct, a pattern of fraud. Again, she's assumed innocent, but these are the sort of things that are at the heart of the investigation now.
0: Why would they do this? You know, we have a standing rule. It's not a law, but a standing rule that you don't do these things right before an election.
1: Yeah.
0: Why would they do that?
1: It's a great question. I will tell you, you can look at this because President Trump has often tweeted this particular story out. I spent 2 years trying to get these immigration files because I thought the statute of limitations had passed on her. And I felt it was important for the American public to get those files. So I started putting in FOIAs and requests all last year, all this year. I kept getting turned down. Eventually, in a story we wrote just a couple months ago, they said, the reason you're turned down this time is there's an ongoing investigation. My suspicion is that only recently did someone in the Trump administration go back and look at the file. Maybe someone in the bureaucracy said, oh, it's old, statute of limitations passed. But for some reason, Mark Wayne Mullen and his Homeland Security Investigations Unit took up this, appears to have found something, and certainly enough to convince a judge. And sometimes criminal cases don't follow the clock of an election, particularly if Ilhan Omar is not the target of the investigation. One possibility here is that Another family member is the target of the criminal investigation. She's a witness, therefore raiding her isn't affecting her election under the manual. She's not the target. But what evidence they find could lead to an ancillary action by the Justice Department. That is, let's suppose that she committed immigration fraud, and I'm not saying she did, but if she did, in an earlier time frame outside the statute of limitations, there is no statute of limitations for being deported or denaturalized. And so it could very well be that what's going on here is they're gathering evidence of a denaturalization proceeding, which is not a criminal proceeding, which the U.S. Attorney's Manual does not require that 60-day window before elections not to do action. So there is something about the timing that might hint at what the government may actually be looking at.
0: What about the idea that her father was part of, you know, the regime in Somalia, yeah, that he said he was trying to escape? Could that be playing a role in this at all? What would that mean?
1: Anything's possible, right? If I understand correctly, I think her father passed already. So but that leaves other family members who could have been involved in this, or other members of the Somali community that could be involved in it. They could be looking at it as a conspiracy, which is, you get in the country illegally, and again, I'm not saying it is, but let's suppose that's what they're looking at. And then when you got here, you started engaging in the sort of fraud that would get you deported if you were resident alien or a legal alien. And so a lot of times these cases start with one thing, but because someone did one thing, they start to look, well, maybe they didn't have a problem breaking other laws, and it expands, and the aperture of the lens for the investigation gets wider. So anything's on the table. I do think there's a lot of activity in the Somali community of investigation going on by the feds beyond welfare fraud now. I think there are legitimate questions about whether government officials were involved in facilitating the fraud or looking the other way in the fraud, whether people who were in a position to send money from their government positions, i.e. a legislature, a congresswoman, she's been both, Ilhan Omar is, or a state official, and that maybe there was complicity to keep this community happy so they would keep voting Democrat, and that some of that either came into intentional fraud or willful blindness to fraud. Certainly the state workers who said they were trying to bring this to the attention of Governor Watts for years, they've made that claim pretty credibly, and they've backed it up with documents enough so that Congress now wrote a report saying they believe it. So this could be, you start with one crime, and then you ask yourself, well, it looks like this person did this. They had no problem doing that. Are they doing other things? And that aperture opens up, and all of a sudden you find five or six things that you didn't expect to find.
0: The warrant, you have to be really specific on where you think something is in the house and what you're looking for. Yeah. Any idea what they may have been looking for?
1: I would guess if you're looking at immigration fraud, you'd be looking for photos of, let's say you're trying to figure out, was that her brother or husband, her first marriage, photos of them as children, letters, birth certificates, anything that would show that they were related and not eligible to be married to get the immigration benefits of marriage. They might be looking for DNA. Is there the brother, father's, or Ilhan Omar's DNA in a way that they can get it to prove familial relationships that are being denied in public? They could be looking for financial records. They could be looking for emails. We eventually, because the law requires it, we'll see what's called a search warrant return. You'll see the application get unsealed. Usually 5 to 25 days after a raid occurs, you tend to see that. That's when we found out the evidence against John Bolton last year, for instance. And so those things will get unsealed, and all of a sudden you'll understand the predicate for the investigation, what the probable cause claim was, and what they found in the house that the investigators thought relevant enough to take under the authority of a search warrant. And that will give us a visibility moment. I suspect that won't happen before the election, though it could.
0: This is a question I always hate asking you, because it destroys my hope every time.
1: Yeah.
0: What's going to come out of this, John? What is your feeling on this one?
1: So I've been on the same roller coaster you have, Glenn. You know, you do lots of this great reporting. You try to help people. I've been in the White House declassifying documents, and you see this extraordinary body of evidence. And then you see the people implicated in that body of evidence walking free, thumbing their nose, going on television, making money, writing false letters that mislead Americans in elections. And you're like, is it worth even doing? So the answer, of course, it is. It is. I have detected since the beginning of the White House task force, a new sentiment in the Justice Department in the prosecutorial world. And I'll just use some examples. So, you know, our original releases at the task force were the basis for the president's July speech about China interventions in our election, including the theft of voter records, the fact that there were a lot of non-citizens on voter rolls and some appeared to have voted, and then the election vulnerabilities. Now, I can tell you from the work I've done that this has long been known in the government, but it had never gotten to the president's attention. In fact, there was an intentional effort by the intelligence world to keep two presidents and probably a member and two congresses in the dark on this. The antiseptic of light kicked in a whole new sort of activity at the Justice Department. And I suspect it wasn't that the Justice Department wasn't looking at it. It was probably the career people like, there's nothing going on there, nothing there, it's rare, doesn't happen. All of a sudden, you've seen north of 100 non-citizens charged with voting. You got a major criminal investigation in New Jersey about maybe systemic non-citizens getting on the board. You've seen some new actions taken to protect our voting machines. The intelligence that we made public was 6 years old, but nobody ever acted on it until Donald Trump gave his speech. You heard the other day that John Brennan, in a court filing, said he was told by prosecutors he's a target. You only give someone a target notification if they're about to be indicted. I see an awful lot of activity in the grand jury, talking to defense lawyers, looking at activity and behavior by James Comey and his inner circle. I didn't see that activity for much of the last first 13 or 14 months of the Trump presidency, except in the FBI. The FBI was always churning, but it seems to me that the Justice Department is in a different gear, and that gear has been kicked in for different reasons. HSI takes on Ilhan Omar separate of DOJ. They drive that case. The president's speech puts new evidence out there. I've seen more accountability activity before grand juries and in courts in the last 8 weeks than I saw, quite frankly, in the first 6 years of the two Trump presidencies. So something is going on, but it only matters if you get results. And the result will be someone being charged if there is criminality, and or being sued or being charged with fraud or having their job taken away. I think we're in a window now where we're going to finally know the answer. I don't know which one it will be, but there's enough activity that the Justice Department is probably going to give us some clarity. And certainly on election integrity, you're seeing things you've never seen before in the history of the Justice Department. Not Trump. I mean, there have never been this many non-citizens prosecuted in the history of the Justice Department in 1 year. You've never seen a case like they're bringing in California, where the pay-to-play with the homeless people has blossomed into a very big scandal. And last night, while you and I were probably getting ready for bed, Glenn, the Justice Department did something really significant, something they could have done a year or two ago, but they did it. They told California, we see these many people that we think are non-citizens on the 26 voter rolls. You better get them off before Election Day, because if you allow them to cast the ballot, we're coming to charge you with knowingly and willfully letting an illegal alien vote or a non-citizen foreigner vote. And that's never been done before. That is a shockwave. That's activity we haven't seen in the past.
0: I have to tell you, that was, you know, one of my benchmarks was, you know, I get a year. I'm going to give my year for free. And then I think I might have even talked to you and you said it takes a long time to make these cases, but you're like, I'm not seeing a lot. But now here we are at this turning point. I hope you're right. I hope we are beginning to see this turn.
1: We owe the American people this. By the way, Democrats deserve this as much as Republicans, because at the end of the day, if you allow this to go unpunished, what we've all exposed over the last decade, you've been such an important part of this, Glenn, it will become the norm. And in some future presidency, maybe it'll be a Republican group of James Comeys and John Brennans that do what did to President Trump. Yep. What motivates President Trump, it bothers me when I see these media people say he's just trying to get revenge on his critics. I'm sure he doesn't mind the fact that his critics are feeling the heat, but he has said to me many times, I don't want another president to go through what I had to endure. I just want to save the future presidents the crap I had to go through. That's really insightful for this president. He's not running again. So this is really for posterity's sake, and I think this generation of the Justice Department will answer the question, are we headed to becoming a banana republic, or have we stopped the bleeding?
0: I hope you're right. I hope you're right. John, as always, thank you. Appreciate it. You never disappoint.
1: Great.
0: John Solomon. Yeah, thank you. Just the News. If you're not getting your news from Just the News, you should be. JustTheNews.com. It's really, really good. Very buttoned up. Everybody always says, can we trust the news? What do you trust? What are the sources you can trust? Just the News. I trust John Solomon and his team. 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

0: Last part of that John Solomon interview was, I thought, inspiring. I didn't know a lot of that stuff was happening with John Brennan and everything else. 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
6: It's Steve Day Show, and here's what happened while we were away. Brought to you by No Homo. At a rally in Texas yesterday, Vice President J.D. Vance announced the invocation of the Defense Production Act to enlarge the Tyler, Texas refinery. Vance was met with an enthusiastic crowd.
7: Now, before we get started, I love you too, sir. In a totally platonic way, to be clear. I'm the vice president, not James Tallarico.
6: Back at the White House before departing for a campaign event in Alaska, President Trump says he's not too worried about refineries and the global energy supply chain.
8: You know what? Bottom line, it's going to all work out. You know why? It always does.
6: Inflation heated up to 3.7% annually in September as energy prices soared. It's according to the latest consumer price index data. The latest reading came in hot, accelerating from 3.4% in August and outpacing economists' expected 3.6% jump. On a monthly basis, prices rose 0.6% in September from 0.4% a month earlier. According to a new report at the New York Post, Ilhan Omar's congressional staff got her official birth year changed from 1981 to 1982 in May of 2019, just months after she took office. This seemingly small detail matters because she says she became a citizen through her father at 17 in the year 2000. Born in 1981, she would have been an 18-year-old that entire year, and 1 year is the difference between her citizenship story working and fraud. In the aftermath of the Lindsey Clancy mistrial, we have yet another example of maternal familicide, this time out of Pennsylvania, where 27-year-old Metallica Harrison stabbed to death her husband and son. It's at least the fourth instance since the mistrial of Lindsey Clancy of maternal familicide or filicide, widely reported in media in the U.S. Comedian and actor Billy Crystal had his house burn in the Palisades fire, and he's speaking out about his friend, the late Rob Reiner, who was murdered along with his wife by their son. Crystal was asked recently whether he still talks to God after the turmoil he's experienced in his life, saying, quote, "No, because I don't trust him. Too many bad things have happened," end quote. Pope Leo has been diagnosed with lung cancer after undergoing surgery on Tuesday to remove a nodular lesion from his right lung. That's according to an announcement from the Vatican. The 71-year-old pontiff was diagnosed with lung adenocarcinoma. That's according to the Vatican again, describing the operation as successful with no complications. Said the diagnosis of lung cancer was confirmed during the surgery. Greta Gerwig's version of the Chronicles of Narnia has its first trailer out for The Magician's Nephew. Here's the first sighting of Aslan the Lion.
9: To heaven.
6: In case you're wondering, yes, the flesh and blood lion described in The Magician's Nephew is some sort of ghost made up of wisps of blue and pink, which happens to bear a striking resemblance to the trans flag. I'm sure that's nothing. And finally, Democrat Jamie West is running for Fayette County Council in Indiana. She had a recent interview with local TV, and boy howdy, I think we've got an all-timer on our hands.
10: And that's what I have to say about that.
11: The last question of the night is, if elected, what is one decision that you expect to make that may be unpopular with some voters, but you believe ultimately would be in the best interest of Fayette County?
10: I wouldn't raise your taxes. What is the one decision that I would make? Repeat that again.
11: That may be unpopular with some voters.
10: With some voters.
11: But is in the best interest of the county.
10: Firing all Republicans. I don't even talk to them. I don't like them. What do you want me to say? Sheriff's nephew threatened to blow my head off.
11: Say just a few last words to the voters.
10: We have guns too.
6: And that's what happened while we were away.
12: I think after watching that, we can safely say cocaine remains a hell of a drug. We've got theology from Billy Crystal and more coming your way here next on the Steve Dace Show. Stay tuned. And greetings. Happy Wednesday. Welcome to the Steve Dace Show here live and on demand on Blaze TV, radio, and podcast alongside Todd Erzin and Aaron McIntyre. I'm Steve Dace, brought to you by our friends over at Preborn, and they've got a praise report for you because you guys have been a big part in helping them save over 50,000 babies this year, over 5,000 commitments to Christ from women who were pondering becoming murderers and chose to become mamas instead. As I've been telling you all along, we're not just saving lives here. I think we're saving souls because we are living right now under a political curse of women scarred and consciences seared for not receiving the grace of Christ for the murders they've committed against their own children. And now they're willing to vote for the murder of an entire civilization on virtually every issue in order to have their seared consciences affirmed. And so what I love about Preborn is they are trying to, they're at the mouth of the river here. 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We've also been telling you about this new feature we just launched for Blaze TV subscribers called Poll Watch. Poll Watch 40 is, and I've been playing around with the tool, by the way, and I think it's really well done. Really well done. I'll just let you in on a little secret, okay? Because you know us, we'll keep it real around here.
13: Yep. Right?
12: We don't really make it a practice when you're on a team. You know, you don't typically, unless it's something extreme, like what we're advocating is immoral. There have been a couple times where in the 10 years now we've been here at the Blaze since 2018, so almost 8 years. In the 8 years we've been here, there have only been two times with the wide variance of opinion that I made the decision as the owner of this show that we just, even though we're on the same team, we can't go along with that. Now, are those the only two times we've had a disagreement with anybody else we've worked here with at the Blaze?
13: No.
12: I'm assuming that people at the Blaze have disagreed with us at least that many times, if not more.
13: Sure.
12: All right. And so, because when you're on a team, then what is it that there's a higher standard than the team, right? And so, as long as we're not violating that standard, right?
13: Right.
12: Okay. Then, you know, the team, as Bo once said, right? But if we're going to violate that standard on those a couple of occasions, then the standard comes before the team, right?
13: Yeah.
12: So if we do something or somebody does something I don't like, I'll never tell you I like something that I don't. That's just never going to happen. I get paid well. There's just not an amount of money I've been offered to get me to do that. So if somebody on our team does something I don't like, we'll just tend to ignore it and not comment on it. All right. And hopefully they provide us the same accommodation. Okay. So I'm just telling you, if I didn't think this poll watch tool was good, I would just not say anything about it. It's good. It's really well done. And you can use it as a promo code to get access to it right now at PollWatch40. 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And coming soon, we're going to be announcing yet another reason here that you're going to want to become a Blaze TV subscriber with something long, long requested. And it's finally going to happen. So we'll tell you about that here in a few weeks. But PollWatch40 is the promo code at BlazeTV.com/Dace. Speaking of polling, real quick on this, just to give you an example of some of the playing around I've been doing with the poll watch feature. So I went back and looked at the 2024 election. Now, poll watch doesn't have that because we didn't have it yet, right? So I went over and looked at the RCP average of the 2024 election. And the final RCP average in the seven decisive battleground states, all won by Trump, the polling was within the margin for error. The RCP average was within the margin for error of the final outcome in all of those states. Trump won them all, overperformed the polling in all of those states. But you can't ask for more than being within the margin of error. If you're within the margin for error, I think, particularly given today's challenges of connecting and reaching people, Todd wants them outlawed. Okay. I went from, you know, doing them professionally and covering them as a mother's milk of the show to never or hardly ever addressing them. All right. I don't even know what Aaron thinks. All right. This is not a poll stand show, right? That's not who we are. Right. Okay.
13: Right.
12: Can we at least agree though, if in today's world, if you can, in the seven, states that mattered the most in the 2024 election, if you land within the margin for error, we'll give you that. That's good enough?
13: Sure.
12: Okay. And the RCP, now there were some crummy polls there, okay, obviously, but that's why you do an average, right, to try to aggregate out extremes on either side. And the RCP average was within the MOE of every battleground state in 2024. Trump overperformed it in every one, but it wasn't by multiple points. On average, it was a little less than 2 points he overperformed the RCP average. You can't ask for much more than that. But playing around with Poll Watch this morning and some research I did, I went and looked at this primary cycle this year. And I looked at three states that had the most high profile in terms of media coverage, the most high profile statewide primaries this year. The Wisconsin governor's race, the Michigan Senate race, both those were both Democrat races, and then the runoff between Ken Paxton and John Cornyn. Are you guys okay with those being my choices? Can you think of a race off the top of your head that I missed that was more or as discussed as those three were during this last primary cycle?
13: No.
14: No.
12: For us, obviously, the governor's race was discussed a lot, but nationally, no. Right. And there actually wasn't that much polling of the Iowa governor's race, in fact. I mean, if I was going to, and I included the last four polls in these three races. Why? Because that would account for the timetable when Trump endorsed Paxton in the Republican runoff. Right? Because if I just do the average, then the numbers are completely skewed by this singular moment of Trump endorsing Paxton. Is that fair?
13: Right.
12: So I just looked at the last four. This should be when the electorate is the most solidified. Although I can just tell you from a lot of experience, polling primaries is way harder than it is polling general elections. So I just told you, 2024 RCP average was in the margin for error in all seven battleground states. Trump did better than that average, but it was in the MOE in all seven states, right?
13: Yes.
12: That's a pretty good record. We all just agree to that, right?
13: Yes.
12: Okay. In the three most media publicized primaries this cycle, the average miss was over 14 points. Over 14 points. Paxton was, the last four poll average was, I think, Paxton by 13.7. He won by 27.6. I think El Sayed, the last four poll average had him winning by 15. He won by one. And then in the Wisconsin governor's race had that quack, Rebecca Hong, that was her name, right?
13: Yeah.
12: Had her winning by 18. She lost by, overall, she lost by 0.5. Those are massive misses. Even accounting for how unstable primary electorates are compared to general electorates. But that those are massive misses. Massive. And they've not really been explained. You know, the two Democrat states, okay, they've oversampled DSA candidates who are probably more popular online than anywhere else. And a lot of pollsters are using a lot of online data right now because people aren't responding to their phones the way that they used to, right? Okay. No. That doesn't explain the miss in Texas, though, does it? So, and we don't even know that that's a reason why they missed on the two DSA candidates so badly. That's just a theory. Nothing's really been offered. Nothing's been brought to the public to say, hey, we're looking at this. Why we're so... Those are massive swings and misses to then just turn right around and say to the people, but take all these as gospel and open wide. Now, I happen to think my own view is the only polling that really matters to me is the unemployment rate and the cost of fuel. And one is okay, the other isn't. So that's why I'm giving you the analysis of why I think we have to go as negative as we have to go. Particularly because we're a big reason why our the policies we did in the Middle East are not the sole, but a big reason why we've had the fuel problem costs that we did, and we still do. But the amount of polling information that is out there, and again, that's just something I was able to do with Poll Watch this morning. Those misses were wow. I mean, not even on the map, not even close, not even close. Like, you could have literally just made up numbers, just guessed based on media coverage, just guessed and been closer than what the so-called scientific polls in those three races were.
13: Well, and Occam's razor kind of demands that you start considering that as well. It's on purpose.
12: Well, if you lived in the state of Iowa, and we do, and saw that Ann Seltzer poll the Sunday before the election that made Charlie, the White House, everybody that has ever known me, I think, in politics, yeah, called me that Sunday about that poll. Okay. And then it turned out to be wrong by what, 14 points or something like that? Yeah. Yeah. You can see why Todd is an Iowan after witnessing something like that. Just a clear voter suppression effort. Why he thinks that they ought to be outlawed and made illegal.
13: And there's
12: you
13: different,
12: can see why.
13: Yeah, and there's different degrees of on purpose. It can be totally all in on purpose. But again, we're living in a world where Aaron just documented what number 9 in the number of women who are killing their kids in America since Lindsey Clancy. So there's all the level of just demonic influence on people's lives where they'll put their thumb on the scale on purpose. And Steve knows the methodology, how you ask the questions, which questions are asked. So there's different degrees of manipulation, but it just begs the question. It's not accidental. They're not even bad at the job. It's on purpose on some level for the it's an emotional psyop.
14: I recall, and we've been doing the montage now for, I think, since around 2018, something like that. I recall in 2018 and in 2022, it would be like 2 or 3 times a week. I just go on RCP. That would be part of the montage. Here's what some of the polls are looking like. I think maybe the Michelle Bachmann, not the Michelle Bachmann, the Michelle Tafoya thing, different Minnesotan, the Michelle Tafoya thing a couple of days ago might have been the first time I've actually mentioned a poll, and it was in general terms, maybe a handful of times since middle of September. Because it's not that they should be totally ignored. I just am not confident in them right now. And here's what I'm talking about. The Michelle Tafoya thing in the state of Minnesota, that sticks out like a red thumb. It really does. Mm-hmm. In a state like Minnesota, she is in position. She's within like the margin of error in a few different polls that I've seen from their bat crap crazy Lieutenant Governor Patty Gee Flanagan. I saw a poll the other day, I don't even know the name of the Republican candidate in New York, polling within almost the margin of error of New York's Governor Kathy Hochul. This is just I'm not really confident in anything. So it's not that I really want to completely ignore them as some sort of cope, because I do think the environment, that's why I'm more focused on the environment more than anything. I think the environment is so unfavorable now towards right wingers. It's just a very odd year for polling, and that's putting it, I think, mildly.
12: I thought Andrew Colvett, my buddy over at TPUSA, had a fascinating hypothesis I saw this morning, which is, could we see Republicans overperform in some of the blue states that you just cited, Aaron, where people have grown tired of living under these oppressive policies? And then could they underperform in red states where people feel like they have the luxury to have a protest vote against another stupid foreign war and high gas and diesel prices? I think that there could possibly be something to that. But let me tell you what there isn't anything to. I've told you the last few cycles, Emerson's about the best public pollster out there, but they also had one of the massive misses in that Connecticut race too, by the way. Or I'm sorry, the Wisconsin race for governor. They put out a poll of our home state, Iowa, yesterday that had Zach Lane losing by 9 and Ashley Hinson by 1.5. I'm just here to tell you right now, okay? I will make a $1,000 donation to GLAAD. I will. I'll make a $1,000 donation to GLAAD if Zach Lane loses by 9 and Ashley Hinson wins her Senate seat. Mark the tape, Aaron. There's no planet within the 9 realms of the Marvel Cinematic Universe where that's possible. And let me explain to you why. That's not how people vote. That's not voting patterns. That's a level of coattails that does not exist. There's not that much differential. Number two, the kinds of Democrats that we have now are the idea that there's a massive crossover vote of Democrats that are going to go vote for Ashley Hinson. And then vote for Rob Sand. No, they're not. Because Ashley Hinson's opponent is actually a fairly likable, easygoing, you know, physically disabled Democrat who's run, you know, until recently, a pretty positive campaign. He's run some pretty nasty ads recently. But until recently, he was running a pretty positive campaign. Look, I won the gold medal. Look, I voted with Republicans to cut taxes and for border spending. You see what I'm saying? I mean, we all have seen Josh Turek's ads this whole cycle. Yeah. So meaning that the candidate profile of Josh Turek is not one that would invite this level of demarcation. It's just not. Doesn't exist. No. And it works in the other direction too. I mean, the idea that Ashley Hinson's such a uniquely potent brand, she's not. Okay, she's never been elected to statewide office before in Iowa at all. Okay, she's a relatively new congresswoman. The idea that she's this uniquely potent brand, that she can survive the guy running for governor losing by 9, you'd need like a Grassley-level brand to do something like that. And that's where the human element has to come in. And you just have to look at your numbers sometimes. You just have to look at your numbers sometimes and say, yeah, I know this is the math, but human beings aren't math. Human beings are not formulas. They're not algorithms. This is not how human nature works and operates. It doesn't operate like this. In a state that is as heavily partisan Republican, with 200,000 more Republican voters than Democrats, there's not that many people that are going to go vote for one or the other, or the other or the one, in both directions. No, there's not. If you think Rob Sand, if there's enough Republicans that think Rob Sand is palatable enough to be governor, that he'd win by 9 points in a state like this, there's not enough Democrats and independents for Rob Sand to win by 9, is my point. So he has to get a good number. Several points of Republicans have to cross over for Rob Sand to win by a margin like that. Yeah. Follow me? All right. Then you're going to look at your, if you're a Republican voting for Rob Sand, you don't see Josh Turek as some radicalized Marxist. That's not the campaign he's running either. In many respects, he's run a lot of the same scam, imaging of himself that Rob Sand has, with a way more sympathetic personal profile. He's not Rob Sand, who married some rich chick that has been bankrolling his political career to play rotisserie politics for fun. This guy has actually overcome real adversity. He's done real things. He's patriotic. He's played for his country in the Olympics. He's Rob Sand with a way more positive personal story. They're not two different kinds of candidates, is my point, in terms of their profile, that would produce this level of bifurcation. It wouldn't. And you've got to have massive bifurcation to overcome the partisan splits in our state. And that's where, as a pollster, you just have to look at what you're doing. And you have to look at your math. And you've got to say, it's a little bit like, my algorithm says on this football game that the total is too low. And the total's off by 7 points. Now, normally, if you do sports betting for a living, that would be enough margin that you would automatically bet on that because of the margin of difference, right? Between what the line is and what your numbers say, right?
13: Okay.
12: But then you found out that in that game, one of the teams is going to be starting a quarterback who's never played a game, and he's going on the road for the first time and on a short week. See what I'm saying?
13: Yeah.
12: Now, is that where you look at your numbers and say, well, I think that they probably are right. I mean, it's an auto bet. They're going to overperform. They might overperform the line, but typically guys that have never played a college game before, let alone started on the road before, and it's a short week of preparation. Is that typically a game where you're thinking I should probably bet over the total in that game?
13: No.
12: No. Doesn't the same thing kind of apply here? This is where the human, otherwise, then why even do polling if we're not going to have a human element? Because here's what you need to understand about pollsters. It's not just, they're not just counting the responses and with a tally mark and reporting back to you what they got. No, anybody could do that. They do the weighting. Because you can't guarantee that you're going to get an equitable response from every demographic represented in the way that they should be, just off of a one-to-one communication, particularly in this day and age. So you've got to weight it. You got to look at the environment. You got to look at your own numbers. And if you're Emerson and you came out with a poll in the state of Iowa this late in the process that said there's a 10.5, that Ashley Hinson's going to win by 1.5 and Zach Lane's going to lose by 9. There's a 10.5 point swing of voters in Iowa. They're going to vote for a Senate candidate they've never voted for before. They've never voted for statewide before. She's that uniquely popular. And then they're going to turn around and vote Rob Sand for governor. Do you guys need any algorithm to tell you that is retarded and could never possibly happen? And with the same odds as monkeys flying out of my butt.
13: Of course.
12: So then you have to ask yourself, then why would you put that out there? And then furthermore, then if you're going to, don't, when Bo and Luke over there in Hazard County jump on the Real America's Voice, great people, by the way, but jump on the Real America Voices chat room and say, I don't believe any of them dadgum polls. Don't call them a bunch of redneck hicks, because this is pretty obvious common sense, right? There's a 10.5 point swing between who's going to vote for Zach Lane and Robs and Ashley Ensign? No, there's not. And that doesn't exist like anywhere, in fact. Not just here, anywhere. That's not how human nature works. And that's where you have to step in as a pollster and say, yeah, I've got to weight this a little bit differently. There's another factor here. We're not going to get that level of variance. Particularly if you're doing a poll in the middle of October, less than 3 weeks from the election, with people already voting, by the way. And this isn't like July, when maybe the people don't know who the new governor nominee is for one party and his name ID is low. That's a ridiculous result. Of course that's not going to happen. And everybody knows it's not going to happen. And yet you're told you're a conspiracy theorist retard if you don't just open up and say, ah, give me the full Monty of your polls. I my mouth is agape. I'll take them all. That's not how human nature operates. Thoughts on that?
13: Well, and also as it applies to Iowa, because you have Bob on the show regularly and you talk about this, you know, how long it took to get Republican attention to what's going on here, which speaks to what Andrew said in states that have been afforded the luxury of taking certain things for granted. You know, I don't really understand how you can think that Iowa is primed to be that asleep. And I think rightly so. Again, it speaks to what Steve said, where we are, but then shrewd enough to say that Ashley Hinson is the gal. We're going to parse things that finally Ashley Hinson is our gal. But
12: especially because Ashley Hinson's the one who'd be most empowered to go and support Trump's agenda in Washington, vote for all of his nominees and everything else. So if you're the anti-Trump vote being driven out, you're like, you know what? Send Trump the senator he needs.
13: This is my point.
12: But punish the governor guy. It's retarded. You've got to know. We have to ask ourselves, are you this bad at your job as a pollster? Or are you this good? That's the question we have to ask.
14: Well, we're also talking about a cycle where Texas voted to oust the guy who wrote the SAVE Act. But in the same turn, turned around and voted for the guy because he was going to vote for the SAVE Act in Ken Paxton. So there's that. I do have a question also pertaining to Iowa and this dynamic that you're talking about, Steve. Is there any weight that you have to put on primary turnout in the same year as the general election? Because Republicans turned out in this primary in the Hawkeye state. They did. Democrats, you know, at the top of the ticket, it was unopposed, but they had some other races that were interesting as well. Is there any predictive value there? Because there's a much bigger turnout for the primary than what I was anticipating.
12: In most states, Democrats, and for example, more Democrats voted in the fake ghetto princess Tallarico primary, the first round, than voted in the three-way. You had a U.S. Congressman, Wes Hunt. You had Ken Paxton, a well-known AG, and John Cornyn, an incumbent senator for life until now. More Democrats voted in that Texas primary round one in March than voted for in the Republican one. Our turnout primaries across the country, Democrats kicked our butts. In Iowa, we defeated theirs. And yes, Rob Sand was largely unopposed, but the Democratic primary for Senate was very heavily invested in between Turek and a very well-known, very hard left activist in our state, in the state legislature. So he didn't run unopposed at all. That was a race all the way to the end. And yeah, it does mean something. That's a great point that we did outperform. I mean, we probably turned out about 50,000 more voters in our Republican primary for governor than I was forecasting. So yes. And again, these are the things you're really paying a pollster to know. You can get anybody that has a three-figure IQ, call these numbers, ask them who they like, make a tally mark in the corner. All right, you can get anybody with a three-digit IQ to do that for you. That's not what polling is. And that's just a survey. If you want to do a poll, though, you need someone who has credibility, understands weighting, understands the parochial factors. Aaron, that's one of the ones you just mentioned there, for example, okay? And when you come up with a result that in supposedly an anti-Trump election in my home state, 10.5 points more people want to give Trump the senator he wants, but have a different governor, that's just retarded. And that's not how this works. It's not going to be how it works. I promise you.
15: Hillary Rodham Clinton just published an op-ed focused on yours truly.
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12: 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He's the best messenger we've had since Reagan.
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12: And maintaining both of those things. I mean, I can just tell you, I've been on both ends now. 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Now to Billy Crystal. And Billy Crystal making the comments that he no longer talks to God. He no longer trusts him after the tragedy that he went through in the Palisades when he lost his home to the fires. And then his longtime friend Rob Reiner was murdered, sadly, by his son as well. Now, here's the thing I wanted to bring this up. Because Billy Crystal, while a charming actor who's entertained millions of people on this planet, yours truly included, for many years, politically is what I refer to as a libtard. I'm talking like Adam Schiff campaigning with level of libtard, right? If you want to know how politics in Hollywood works, take it from a guy who's gone through casting a movie or two, right? You have the libtards, outright just libtard. That's your Mark Ruffalo types, you know. And then you have the, I'm just kind of down for the struggle. Like this is part of my membership card in order to be a part of a member in good standing of the Hollywood Communist Party. You see what I'm saying? Mm-hmm. And they may not hate you. They may not even be libs, but, you know, they just don't care and are willing to sell their souls in order to get the roles and the success they want. And so they make sure to maintain their membership in the party. Fair? Yeah. Okay. And then you have another group that are outrighties. Okay. That's your smallest group. People that have outed themselves, right? Those are your Kelsey Grammers, your John Voights. Okay. Your Zachary Levi's, who we just had on the show last week, okay, that have outed themselves. But then there's another group that's actually way bigger than you think. And this is the group that, well, they don't ever really talk about politics like at all. Never mention it at all. Never comes up. Don't post about it. Don't say anything about it. That's actually a pretty large group. And I'm here to tell you almost everybody in that group, it's not, nothing's over 100%. But the vast majority of people in that group are closeted righties. and they just don't want to deal with the backlash. They just want to have a career and not have it politicized, or make good content and not have it politicized. Kind of the James Hetfield of Hetfield from Metallica, his comments the other day. They're kind of in that camp. Crystal, though, is a libtard. Now, a way more likable one than Mark Ruffalo, which admittedly, that's a low bar. But even if Mark Ruffalo were not the comparison, I think all of us would agree. There's other than maybe learning that, as many of you probably just did today, that may be the first unlikable thing about Billy Crystal you've ever learned in the 50 years he's been a part of the pop culture consciousness in America. Fair?
13: Sure.
12: Yeah. Who controls California?
13: Democrats.
12: Yeah. Who initiated the fire policy where they stopped doing the slow burns to get rid of the old brush, but they stopped doing it because we had to preserve these woods as if they're a sacred land. So who stopped doing that years ago? Which group made that policy?
13: Democrats.
12: And so therefore, we've seen what since that policy went away. We've seen the California wildfires. Have they gotten better or have they gotten worse that we see every year? They've gotten way worse.
13: Yeah.
12: Yeah. Who was in control of the cleanup, the emergency response to specifically the part of California that Billy Crystal lived in?
13: Democrats.
12: Okay. In other words, who is primarily responsible for the suffering here that Billy Crystal sadly went through that none of us would want to go through, losing your home, all those keepsakes, everything else? I mean, when we talk about real estate agents I trust, we always point out when you go to move, right? It's not just a move. It's a life change, right? 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In fact, you know what? They're on my list today, so I'll just bring them up right now, right? 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So. None of us would want to go through what Billy's gone through on either end, with either his friend Rob Reiner or losing his home.
14: No.
13: Right.
12: Obviously. But in the case of what happened with his good friend's son, that's just a random act of evil that occurs in a fallen world, right? That's just a losing lottery ticket in a fallen world when all creation groans with sin, right? In the case, though, of losing his home, that was a direct result of policies initiated by the people that he voted for. Correct?
13: Right.
12: That's not even disputable.
13: No.
12: We can dispute to what level his suffering was caused by the people he supports and voted for. That's a debatable point, perhaps, right?
13: Sure.
12: But is it debatable that they are not to some degree of significance anyway, responsible for the suffering of the loss of his home and everything that went through that?
13: No.
12: Right. So you notice who he turned on instead? He didn't turn on the people that are responsible for his suffering. He turned on God. Turned on God, not the people responsible for his suffering. And I'm here to tell you why he did that. Because politics are his true religion. It's an idolatrous politics. It's his true religion. Because he literally chose his politics over God. That's what he literally did. He gave more benefit of the doubt to his pet politicians and his political party than to the God that granted him the talents and ability that made him so beloved and well-known and famous and well-compensated all the world over. Instead, he blamed God rather than the entity that was directly responsible to at least some significant degree of his suffering. Why? Because that's where his true allegiance lies. His true identity lies there. And that's why he did it. Now, some of you are going to say, but Steve, let's have some compassion here. He's been through a terrible ordeal. Do not disagree. None of us would trade places with him on this. None of us would. And therefore, by the grace of God, go I. But here's the thing. Be careful how far you take that empathy, though. Because you can join Billy in his mourning, and the scriptures say to mourn with those who mourn, right?
13: Yes.
12: And he's clearly mourning. We should mourn with him. But make sure that mourning doesn't turn into joining Billy and slandering God. Because whatever suffering Billy has tragically had to endure in this life, what awaits him in the next one for the slander he's engaged in is far, far worse. Beyond comprehension, actually. Beyond comprehension. In the end, we are what we believe, and we do what we believe. So when push came to shove, and listen, Billy Crystal, he took a hard shove. Why, finding out that one of your best friends was murdered by his own kid, losing your house and everything else in a terrible fire, those are some hard shoves in a fallen world, man. Are they not?
13: Yeah.
12: Yeah, they are. But instead of blaming those that were responsible for the policies that caused his suffering, he gave them the benefit of the doubt, and he shook his fist at God instead. And that's the very definition of idolatry. We now know whom Billy Crystal truly worships, or what, for that matter. And it's not the one true God. And it was easy. It was easy to talk to God when you're winning Oscars and hosting the Oscars, right?
13: Well, that's the thing for me. I don't remember any track record of Billy Crystal
12: God. But I'm going to give him the benefit of the doubt, because I don't know that. But you're right. There's been no public track record I'm aware of. I don't disagree. But
13: when you're the most vocal, it's when you're blaming him. I don't care who you are. Rich, poor, otherwise, you're out. Nope.
12: I don't disagree with that either. I don't. I'm just trying to give the maximum amount of sympathy I can muster for somebody who's been through an ordeal I would not ever hope or wish or want to endure, or anybody that I know or care about to endure.
13: But everybody faces, we lose loved ones in ways that aren't convenient. That, okay, he's not that unique. Also, everybody ultimately has a sense of loss, has a loss of stuff, the thing we like that doesn't, you know, it's not according to our timing. He's not that unique. He's just not that unique. He just wants what he wants.
12: Aaron, you have any thoughts?
14: I'll be honest with you. When you sent this over, just, you know, get this in the montage today, which you do from time to time. It's not every day. Billy Crystal. I have not heard that name for a while. It sounds familiar. And then I remembered who he was and kind of had the same reaction, which is this sucks for him. Having his house burned down, and then I think it was later on in the year, maybe it was earlier this year, you know, about a year later, having one of his best friends murdered along with his wife at the hands of his son. And you feel for him on a human level, because that's being hurt talking out loud there on some level. But the level where it's not hurt talking, it's shaking your fist at God talking, is, yeah, I can never remember Billy Crystal talking about faith or God or anything like that. This is kind of out of nowhere, and he's taking the opportunity to shake his fist at God. I just, two things can be true. We are, in a lot of ways, in many ways, a paradoxical faith.
12: Mm-hmm.
14: You can very much have your heart go out to somebody, yet at the same time saying, this far and no further. It's very much not just shaking your fist at God, it's flipping the double finger at God. You lived in the Pacific Palisades. You've had access, and you've had this amazing life.
13: This is important.
12: In other words, you're saying the lead's kind of been buried here, Aaron?
14: The lead has definitely been buried here. And now you've gotten a taste of, as Todd said, unfortunately, because we live in a world that is fallen, you experience something that a lot of people experience. That's not the first time that people have experienced heartbreak. And your reaction is, I don't trust God.
12: Yeah. Mm-hmm.
14: That's going beyond shaking your fist at God and flipping God the double bird. And while I feel sorry for him, I'm just, you cannot allow this to enter your thinking. You can't allow that to just, he's hurting. Let's just water under the bridge here. No, you don't get to do that. You don't. I think in this day and age, as we're maybe hopefully coming out of the seeker sensitive, because the seeker sensitive thing, it's the mindset where you meet the sinner where they are, and that means that you affirm the sinner in their sin. I think Christians and the church at large, and maybe even especially pastors, probably especially pastors, even to the unbelieving world, you have to start planting your flag in the ground about what you believe. Yes, there is the thought that, hey, what do you expect pagans to do? Pagans are acting like pagans. Sinners are acting like sinners. You still have to plant your flag in the ground. If nothing else, just to remind your own flock, to remind those watching, that God really is God and he will not be mocked. If for nothing else, then if there is some part of people like Billy Crystal's conscience that is still there, that can be pricked by something like this, by pricking it. Prick something sharp, like a sword, like the word of God. So that's kind of where I feel on this.
3: That's very good.
13: Yeah. This happened to another.
3: That's very good.
13: This happened to another guy named Mel Gibson. His house burned down too. You know, and he did an interview and he said, I, you know,

0: instead of seeing that. And also then he went on to repent for his sins by saying, you know what, I have to dig down deep. And that's when he decided in that moment when his house burned down that he was going to make the resurrection of the Christ. I mean, finally, after thinking about it for all these years.
1: And Spencer Pratt saying that this was the wake-up call from God that he needed to get off the sidelines.
0: Yeah. Mm-hmm.
1: He had his same house. His house burned down in the same basic neighborhood, same area of Los Angeles. So
2: that is a great point. I mean, this doesn't lessen the tragedy of what happened to him at all. But what is the justification for why a mediocre-looking Jewish kid from New York had became one of the most beloved movie stars of the last 50 movie figures of the last 50 years? Where did he go? What line or stock of you know, great actors was he born from that passed their genes on to? You see what I'm trying to say?
0: Yeah,
2: seems pretty random, right?
0: Where's your just every bit of attitude?
2: In other words, seems almost as random as, you know, the evil that he was forced to endure. On the other hand, just him randomly out of his entire neighborhood becoming the star that he became, to the point that he even had a home in the Palisades to risk in the first place. And where's your gratitude, as you said, Todd, for that?
0: Yeah.
2: It's nowhere. In other words, so God, you know, I guess stop being my vending machine. He never was, by the way. And if that's who you think God is, if you're talking to him, you might be talking to somebody beyond this mortal plane. But I can promise you it's not the one true God of the Bible. It's not. And the Lord giveth and the Lord taketh away. Blessed be the name of the Lord. I mean, what, as a sinner, what, how, why was Billy Crystal entitled to any of the wealth or any of the goodness that he experienced?
0: Right?
2: He wasn't. Well, he worked hard. Okay, yeah, I agree that he worked hard, but where did the talent come from that he had to work? Did he buy it somewhere? Did he acquire it somewhere? Or was it from some enchantment? How did he get it? Where did it come from? We talk a lot about how cowardice ruins men. You know what the other thing that ruins men is? Bitterness. Or as the Bible calls it, the root of bitterness. More men fall for cowardice and bitterness than any other two reasons. Buy, sell, or hold is next.
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0: 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You can also subscribe to the podcast version. And thank you to the many of you that have, or if you're on Apple these days, it's the follow button you hit these days to make sure you never miss one of the, by the Lord's will and good health, 240 of these episodes we drop each and every single year just for all y'all. And then amongst that multitude, tens of thousands of you have left us a five-star review. We appreciate it. Thank you for each and every single one. We'd appreciate it if you would add yours today as well. And this part of the show brought to you by our friends over at Kexi. I delivered to you, Mr. and the Erzin family, a few choice morsels from the Kexi Halloween box. And you guys got to see the Halloween box itself. I brought you guys the box itself. How cool is that box, by the way?
1: It's cool.
0: Now, remember when we were kids, we'd go to the video store and like the movie you never heard of that had like the coolest cover and you'd rent it and then that movie would suck, right? How many remember that? It's a little bit like The Prettiest Snakes Are the Most Dangerous, right? So here's the thing I want to make sure you guys understand, okay? This is not a, hey, buy the cookies for the box. The box is pretty cool, okay? But the cookies are way better than the box. Way, way better than the box. Although, it is a pretty cool box. All right, so I gave you guys the worms and grubs, so let us know when your family tries that.
1: Yes.
0: That's the key flavor this month I wanted to give you guys, so with the kids at home still, to give that one a shot, even though they're older kids. It's still more older kids than I have at home at the moment. So, I mean, I had the mummy. I tasted that. I had the mummy yesterday. It was exquisite. All their cookies are incredible. 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All right, are we ready for some buy, sell, or hold?
1: Let's roll.
0: Let's roll. Daniel Horowitz coming up at the bottom of the hour, but until then, it is your turn. You direct what we're going to talk about over the next 30 minutes. We'll get through as many of these as we can. What remains, we will tackle in the overtime today. For Blaze TV subscribers, Todd, you and I have yet to see any of these. None of these whatsoever. All right? And we're going to buy it or we're going to sell it. Right?
1: Right.
0: Okay. And, of course, you're permitted to hold. I mean, that is the game. But it is considered a dereliction, a great dereliction of your duty. And therefore violation of the dude code. So the punishment must be severe, right?
1: Painful.
0: Painful even? Really painful?
1: Generally speaking, yes. Kay. Even though I did hold, I can't remember why, but I did hold for the first time in a long time last week.
0: Okay. You have to go on The View if you hold. You have to go on The View and explain to the harpies on that show why the Emerson poll of Iowa cannot possibly be correct if you hold. That's what you have to do.
1: Yeah, who just went and smacked them around this week? There was a clip. Somebody, and they seem to have fun. I think I might be able to handle that. I'll still try not to hold, but I think I could handle that one.
0: Okay.
1: And everything's a blessing of liberty after
0: that. That seems like mental anguish to me, frankly. But
1: I didn't hear Lindsey Graham brought up once, so I can.
0: Well, he's no longer with us, so that's one of the reasons why. Yes, Aaron.
2: All right, here we go. We're going to begin.
0: Well, that was confident.
1: Yeah, I know.
2: We're going to go with uncontested Dace 2 Electric Boogaloo. This year's hottest costumes at Spirit of the Age Halloween store.
0: Nice.
2: We'll begin with this one. Timu DJ Qualls. For those of you listening,
0: excellent.
2: This is our Democrat gubernatorial nominee, Rob Sand, with a Biden-Harris mask on. He does look like a Timu DJ Qualls. You don't know who DJ Qualls is, but you have seen him in television and film.
0: Yes.
2: Included in this costume, an mRNA cancer vaccine.
0: Gosh.
2: It's a very good inside joke there if you watched the gubernatorial debate last week.
0: It is.
2: A Chinese face diaper, yep. A fashion modeling career. Wasn't he like an underwear model in Europe or something like that?
0: Something like that, yeah.
2: A mouthful of pizza, embarrassing debate performance, and French toast.
0: Nice Qualls reference there to a road trip. I'm in. She's a beaut there, Clark. I'm in on that one.
1: Yep, it works.
2: All right, this next one is invincible ignorance included, not facts, Trump derangement syndrome, endless face masks, overconfident self-righteousness, weekly COVID boosters, and a Subaru Forester.
0: The Subaru Forester, chef's kiss.
2: I drive a Subaru Forester.
0: That's why I have to give it a chef's kiss. Yes. That's a buy for me. Two for two, my man. Yes.
1: Yeah, this is, I should have trademarked invincible ignorance as a Bizarro World superhero character because, yeah, that's cash money.
2: Next up, we have Hollow Candace. Included unnamed sources.
1: See? Yeah, I should have trademarked that too.
0: There better not be one after this. You cannot have one go after this.
2: Oh, there's okay. One after this.
0: This has to be the end. You can't make somebody try to top this. Go ahead.
2: Included in this costume, Hollow Candace. Unnamed sources, anti-Semitism, Utah time. Montrose architecture debacle, kerfluffle, might have kissed a girl, and false flag.
0: That, we should just shut this entire segment down.
2: And buy this right now at Spirit of the Age, Halloween store.
0: I mean, this is prophetic is what this is. I mean, this is revelatory how good this is. I mean, that is absolutely outstanding.
2: Yes. And finally, hottest costumes at the Spirit of the Age Halloween store. We've got five-way chili.
0: Oh, no. No.
2: Included in this costume, hot spaghetti noodles, savory sweet meat sauce, handful of beans, onions, shredded cheese, and a grinder account.
0: No. No.
1: Five-way chili's good.
0: Oh. I'll buy.
1: I might have to.
0: But the Candace, the hollow, or hola Candace, I'm sorry. That is, we're not worthy kind of stuff. That's incredible. Incredible.
1: We still only have one of these in the greater Des Moines area, so otherwise I'd be over there after this.
2: All right, moving on. We go to Dacey and Memes for Pumpkin Spiced Queens, who says Chris Farley's dad is a dead ringer for Steve. If Steve had decided to go on a weight gain journey instead of a weight loss one.
1: That's Chris Farley's dad?
2: Apparently.
0: I had no idea.
1: Chris.
0: Wow. I had no idea.
1: Chris Farley is...
0: I guess I'll buy. I mean, I guess. I mean, I don't... Didn't get a good enough look at his face, but, you know, to show that I'm, you know, I can take it as well as dish it out. I'll buy, sure.
1: He's interned about 20 yards away from where my parents are buried.
0: Really?
1: Yep.
0: Chris or the dad?
1: Chris.
0: Chris is.
1: Well, I don't, okay. Maybe the dad too, but.
0: Okay.
2: All right, moving on. We've got this random elbow to the face for nonprofits from Holger Donsky, who says, nonprofits are mostly money laundering schemes. Buy, sell, or hold.
0: Gosh, that's, no, I'm going to sell. Come on.
1: I will sell because of the mostly part.
0: Yeah, I mean, even if you had said there's too many nonprofits that are money laundering schemes, okay.
1: Yeah.
0: But the mostly goes way over the top, man. I mean, and here's the thing too. We got 10 million problems in America right now of an existential import, and you're dropping nonprofits or money laundering schemes. I mean, come on, man. Come on, man.
2: Who hurt you? Which nonprofit hurt you, Holger?
0: Exactly. Yeah.
1: Times are bleak, man.
0: Yeah.
1: Times are bleak.
0: Wow. Okay.
2: Speaking of bleak, there's this one from Xchecker who says, those who cry the loudest about AI replacing them are those who need to be the replaced the most. There will be no end to the number of problems to be solved. They just don't want it discovered how useless they are at their jobs in their fields. Listen, I am the one who is most like high on the possibility of AI. I'm selling. These are still people's livelihoods and jobs we're talking about. I just don't think that we should reduce them to some sort of widget here.
0: I'll let you answer next. Go ahead.
1: But yeah, that's the problem. These people are, we have been trained to believe that we are the people we've been waiting for. The future, by definition, is all flying cars, and it must be better because look, you wouldn't choose to have lived in the 16th century, would have you? This is so much better, obviously. That none of that makes any rational sense, but that's how people think these days. And we're more godless than ever before. So this it checks out that people think this way. But I'm with you, you know, and it doesn't shock me in the least that Aaron answered the way that he did, by the way, because we both agree that fundamentally we are about what makes actual human being lives better holistically, not as a widget, not as a bottom line, the real Imago Dei. So I'm with Aaron.
0: I'm going to sell too for a different reason. To me, this is kind of the end of the previous one about nonprofits, Yang. I do think there is a factor here. If you had just simply said, I think one of the factors we need to consider when dealing with AI is everybody's real motivations here and how many people really just don't want to out there are against it because they're concerned that it might disrupt their phony baloney jobs. I mean, I think there's probably a lot of college educated white Democrats that are doing, desk jobs they can do from home that are probably going to get replaced or are at least in fear, have a legit fear of it. If you look at the amount of people whose jobs are going to get replaced, frankly, folks, it's way more people. It's people way more likely to vote for them than us. It's way more people most likely to vote for them than us.
2: I don't think you can repeat that enough, actually. That's something that I had not even considered.
0: I mean, the two ways I can tell how you're going to vote more than any other in America today is how many college degrees you have and how married you are. And the more college degrees you have and the less married you are, the more likely you are to vote for them. And the fewer college degrees you have and the more married you are, the more likely you are to vote for us. That's transcending now. Racial boundaries, ethnic boundaries now is the biggest line of demarcation in American voting demographics now is marital status and college status. I'd put college status even ahead of marital status at this point. So it's going to be those desk jobs. It's going to be a lot of Hollywood jobs. Where, you have way overpaid people for unionization and your makeup artist is not worth $400 an hour. And frankly, that makeup artist isn't even getting that money anyway. They're getting maybe $200 an hour and the union's taking the other $200 if we're being honest. Those are the jobs that are all going to go. And most of those are their people. Now their people are still made in a likeness and image of God as well, right?
1: Yeah.
0: Okay. So all the same, that's why I'm still going to sell because all the same factors you guys mentioned still apply. But I think you're gonna, I think we need to, whenever something new shows up, that's a paradigm shift. We always have to check what is everybody's motivations for whatever panic take on either side of it they ever have. Okay. So I don't think this is an unreasonable take at all, but I think it's way too broad. Just like I don't think it's an unreasonable take at all that people abuse the nonprofit sector for whatever their money laundering schemes are. I don't think that is either, but it's way over the top too broad. In both cases.
2: All right, let's go to something a little lighter with public executions. Jeff Gibson
0: Gosh.
2: Has this. The execution of the Fort Hood terrorist killer should be done by an all-female firing squad. Islam believes that a man being killed by a woman means he won't get his 72 virgins or whatever. This would be the ultimate deterrent or real justice.
0: I don't mind it. I don't. I'm not morally opposed. There's no reason to be morally opposed to Hassan being publicly executed anyway. God called for public executions in his own word. Now, if you want to say it's a bad idea because you risk making a martyr out of him to the Muslim world, I think that the reason I brought that up, because this is part of the same conversation, right? You really want to shame this guy, right? Okay. So if you're worried about making a martyr out of him to the Islamic world, if you put it publicly, I'd be okay if they decided not to air it publicly for that reason. I'd be fine with that too. But I'm for maximum prejudice here on whatever that is. And since that's the motivation of this post, I will buy.
1: I'm for the public execution of him, but I'm not for manipulating it in this fashion. No, we're going that you actually exacerbate the idea of making him unduly a martyr. So, but I'm not in any way. I think people are way over evaluated. Basically, they are Charlie Hebdoing themselves. Like they, but you can't kill him publicly, just like you can't draw his face on a cartoon. That's not how this works. But I wouldn't do the woman thing.
2: Next, go to Josh Showers, who says Todd is growing to be more likable.
0: I totally agree.
1: Why though? I want to know. I mean, so I can fix it if need be.
3: What?
1: No, what happened? Has anybody noticed something? But I think I've been my pretty insufferable self lately.
2: Someone commented, replied to that submission and said, yes, he's growing like a fungus.
0: Fun guy.
1: Well, then I'm just...
0: Indeed. Like a fun guy. Yes.
1: That's not unique. Steve, you've already... I mean, that's what you've said about the show forever. Just if you hate me in the
0: that's
1: first...
0: That's right. Listen, if we used to say, if you try the show and you don't like it, keep listening to it. And after you've listened to it for several days, you still don't like it, just keep listening anyway. Yeah.
1: That's what we used to say. Yeah, there you go.
2: All right. Vanta Claus is next, who has this two-parter. The deporting them all will destroy our economy crowd is actually correct. We'd need our working age population to be approximately 15 million higher in order to fully replace the 70 million deportees. Buy, sell, or hold.
0: I'm going to sell. Well, because that even if your math is correct, it presumes that your question presumes we're just an economic zone, or we're primarily one. We're primarily that, and we're not, which is. And that's the same presumption that led to the mass importations, in fact, that we are primarily or just an economic zone. So I'm going to sell.
1: It does that if he says that's the reason not to do it. I agree with you. But I'm buying because I do think there's no way around the fact we've made so many compromises. It's the roofers talking to Charlie. The people are compromised and all in on a way that I think it's still absolutely worth doing. But it there would be a near-term hit. There's no way around that.
0: If there is a benefit, you know, we said during COVID or after COVID, if there, anything good came out of it, is that we did get introduced to another group of friends we never really knew we had, right? If there's anything good that can come from the inflationary construct that has been our economy since COVID and continues to be, it is that, you know, you go back to what the vice president said earlier this year about cheap goods essentially were the bribery for handing over your culture. Well, now you've got all the foreigners and they're taking the cheap goods away. So that the compromise that you're concerned about is kind of being taken off the table now. Now you can't afford to sell your home because no one can afford to buy it. You can't afford to buy one if you want to, right? I mean, now... The affordability thing that they bribed us all with to sell our culture out is not even what it once was. So now you've got the worst of both worlds. You've got all the foreigners and the inflationary construct as well. So I actually think the math on this is going in the other direction because now we're at the point that the cost of everything would literally be lowered by having a lot fewer people that don't belong here gone from here.
1: But I also think we really do underestimate the degree to which the men side of the equation, even if the math does add up, do those men want to do these jobs?
0: Do they want to do it for $10 an hour like an illegal? No.
1: Oh, well, it's not just the cost. Do they want to do the jobs? Do they think they're beneath them? Have they got used to a certain notion of what work means, the work they're willing to do? It is a real issue.
0: I'm going to tell you right now, if someone wants to pay me, I love doing this. I don't need it. And I certainly don't need all the backlash that comes with it. Neither do my kids. So if you want to pay me to pick berries when I'm getting paid to do this show, well, call me.
1: Well, that's never going to happen.
0: Exactly. Why?
1: You can't pay anybody, white, brown, or otherwise.
0: Oh, so you're saying that there's a market cap on what a job is worth.
1: Yeah.
0: Agreed. Which is why I said what I said.
1: It depends on whether people are willing to do those jobs under any circumstances, even though they need to get done. And that's what I don't, we've just created a certain kind of American who's checked out on certain realities.
0: Well, the good news is AI is going to take all the coder jobs that are almost all Democrat voters. So we just swap out one group of Democrat voters for another.
1: See that?
0: We get rid of the illegal alien Democrat voters, and the coders can now do the lawns and the berries and all
1: that. Well,
0: those,
1: that's where it gets really interesting, because those jobs do pay a lot of money, and suddenly they're shifting into a different world that doesn't, under any circumstances, pay the same kind of thing. Mm-hmm. I mean, there's going to be growing pains, undeniably.
0: Mm-hmm.
2: This is the second part of Vanta Claus's submission. The first, the whole... hurting our economy by actually deporting 70 million. This is why the Democratic Socialists of America mask is coming off. They have the numbers to lock down all future elections with a single act of mass amnesty citizenship, and they've got the money worshipers on their side now, too.
0: See, I disagree with this as well. We've advanced the immigration ball way down the field. Of all the things to think that we have lost on, I can't imagine why you would think this is the one. We just won Hispanics or Hispanic men by 10 points with a guy who ran on, we're going to deport literally everybody we can get our grimy little hands on. Guys, then again, it is Vanta Claus, so he's being Vanta. But we have pushed the ball way down the field on the immigration issue compared to where it was when I started, compared to even 10 years ago. Way down the field. We're saying things about legal immigration now we all would have been called racist by right-wing blogs for saying. That's the best issue we have. Okay? It's the best issue we have. So sell.
2: Did the electricity go off in there for you guys?
0: Yeah, it did kind of glitch for a sec. Did it do it for you too?
2: Yeah, we're still recording. I don't know if we're on the air still, but I guess we'll see in just a few minutes.
0: Yeah, the big TV in here is off, but that's about it. Everything else is still on.
2: Weird.
1: I'm not going to sell like that. I will narrowly sell because this belies the notion that this is very strategic thinking by the DSA, when most DSA things is more a spirit of the age. They can't help themselves anymore. But our side, per question one, is not fast enough to react to that level of crazy. So they have created an atmosphere where the potential is there for them to capitalize on their craziness in ways that is possible. And because we will just not fight back as hard as they will fight to make everything into chaos. Sooner or later, we have got to match their energy long enough and hard enough so that they can't accidentally turn this into what you're talking about. I just think you're overestimating the degree that they're like really planning this out. This is spirit of the age stuff.
2: Next, we go to Ryan, the Christo-fascist Porter, who says, this Friday's rate this week's level of depravity should be on a scale of 0 to 10, with 0 how many minutes Tallarico actually spent in an ER for the flu, and 10 being how many seconds Steve's totally not gay embrace will be for Tom Homan if he actually deports Ilhan Omar. The top end may need to be adjusted. Buy, sell, or hold, that should be this week's scale.
0: I think that's a great scale.
1: It works.
0: Again, that's revelation right there. I think that's prophetic.
1: I mean,
0: that'll preach.
1: If Tom Homan arrests Ilhan Omar and or deports her and or jails her, I think we might all be a little gay.
0: I think what you might end up seeing, frankly, is if Homan deports her, there might be a sidebar story about a preemptive injunction against yours truly. All right, that I cannot come within 20 miles of any known location for Tom Homan.
2: Yes.
0: For violating personal space. And I won't even dispute the injunction. I will accept it with humility because it will be earned and deserved. Yes.
2: All right. Ghost Babe says, Katie Zachariah will be out in less than 2 months.
1: I'll just tell you.
2: That was brutal.
1: My daughter, who is now working for the Zach Lane campaign and, you know, is getting her first taste on the inside of a campaign, driving home last night from a conference cross country meet, she's playing these videos to my wife and, you know, have you seen this? And she's just like, this is not good for my kind.
0: So I didn't hear any about this. I didn't watch any of it. I honestly had no idea this was even a thing going around. I had no clue.
1: Yeah, I don't.
0: This is the first I've heard. I didn't even remember the gal's name. This is the first though I've heard about this there being a thing. Okay,
1: it's not good.
0: All right. So then you know what? I'm gonna sell because she masterfully set the bar so low that there's nowhere to go but up based on what you guys just said. That's just good politics right there. Right.
2: Yeah, you remember on the
0: low expectations for everybody.
2: The Days group where I said Stephen Chung is going to be the next White House deputy or the next White House press secretary. I did see a story. He is occupying Caroline Leavitt's old office. So I at least get half credit for that, I think, in my mind. Apparently, okay. Only my mind. Okay. Red 5 says the new Chronicles of Narnia movies will bomb in the theaters despite the echo chamber elites in Hollywood claiming it's amazing and possibly better than the source material.
1: Gosh, I wish that were true, but I'm going to have to sell. We aren't that discerning. We're not even...
0: See, I'm going to buy. I am going to buy. Because first of all, most things they're making bomb. And we're being honest.
1: Well...
0: Most of the things they're making, regardless of source material, origin, brand strength. I mean, we just went through a year. Star Wars bombed. Bombed. Just outright freaking bombed. Not underperformed. Bombed. Tom Cruise. Bombed. America's most beloved movie star. Bombed. Most things they're making now.
1: But Odyssey didn't.
0: Bomb.
1: And this is in the vein of that. I don't think people are going to resist. Odyssey didn't bomb, even with the tranny stuff.
0: See, I don't think... Here's why I also disagree. To the audience that's where C.S. Lewis still has a Christopher Nolan-like cachet would be the audience that would be the most offended by what this is. Most young people have no idea what this is. But here's the thing. Two things can be true at once. We'll talk more about this next week on Pop Culture Tuesday. It's a clear attempt to be sacrilegious. So I don't think Christians should participate in it at all. On the other hand, it may blow up in their faces. Okay, let's say that you're right. If you're right, guess what else is going to increase? If this is right, that this movie's a hit, well, guess what else is going to happen? People are going to go start buying more of his books and read more of the books, want to know more about the source material. So you're also dealing with a situation where we are, the light wins either way, right? If it bombs, it sends a statement. And if it doesn't, well, they just inadvertently did a great marketing campaign for arguably the greatest English-speaking apologist of the last century. So... There's no loss here.
1: Yeah, I hope you're right, but I don't know. They're playing with dark magic, man. There's always losses with dark magic.
0: Yeah, give me the white magic every single time.
2: Nate Sell has this. If you actually become a politician to do something and do it well, then you will be somebody. It doesn't work the other way around. Look at politicians like Ron DeSantis.
1: Yeah, I think that's... a pretty safe truism overall. Yeah. Bye.
0: Okay. I'll go with Todd. I'll bye.
2: Next, Russell Alexander is next. When everyone says, if this were the other way around, the left would be losing their minds and marching in the street. Well, those people are ironically revealing our greatest weakness. The left's politicians listen to them because of their actions, and the right's politicians don't listen to us because of our inaction.
0: There is truth to this. Now, we aren't Marxists. Okay, so we don't want to emulate their behavior. We're not out there doing suicide by ICE and things of that nature, or in this case, suicide by Greenpeace, okay, to switch the analogy around. So let's make sure we don't get hung up on the behavior equivocation in and of itself. We're not Marxists, okay? We're not the unruly people. We're not the people shouting, you know, no Jesus, no peace in the streets. That's never been who the church is. God is a God of order. Okay? With that stipulated, though, your premise is 10,000% sound. Yes, so I will buy. Yes.
1: Yeah, we, to the degree we even have any worldview at all, it is one that is just thought exercises in white papers, and it's not holistic, it's not interactive, and that's the left just... They have a lived faith that is far more dynamic. And it speaks to the last question about the darkness. You know, it gets things done, which means chaos is introduced. We have cruise control. We have soft elevator music. That's never going to win.
2: We have more in the overtime bonus buy-seller hold, including a submission about Islam, cuckery, and the University of Michigan. Also, the only way Republicans can win, and whether or not we actually found the Ark. It's coming up in the overtime.
0: You got it. Back with Daniel Horowitz here next.
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0: 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Let's welcome in the weekly prophet of woe and lamentation, our good friend Daniel Horowitz. Good to see you, brother. Hey, I want to go off the books. I mentioned to you a couple things you brought up to me that I wanted to talk about. We'll get to them in a second, but I'd be remiss, now that I was thinking about it during the break, if I didn't get your take on something we talked about yesterday. All right. I assume you've seen this pro-choice ad Michelle Tafoya is running in Minnesota. Have you seen this ad?
11: Yep.
0: All right. So yesterday, in the past, it might have had a bifurcation between the moral issue here and the political issue. But with a broken social compact now, to me, like lots of the reason why abortion was so incendiary in the previous era when we still had a somewhat intact social compact, because it was very clear we were taking one class of people and exempting them from the social compact, right? We were saying the unborn are a class of humans not given access to the same social compact all other humans are given. And that's why it was so divisive, because we were playing by a lot of the same rules and we looked at each other and said, well, why is this group exempt from them, right? But now, like, everything's a pro-life issue now. Immigration is, because they'll just let people in to murder you and rape your daughters and do nothing about it, right? Crime and Punishment is, we'll just let Lindsay Clancy walk, and then we'll have 9 other women now commit some kind of, you know, motherly homicide in the month since that happened.
11: So healthcare.
0: Yeah. So, like, when you have a broken social compact now, I mean, the healthcare options for your own kid, like, everything's a pro-life issue now, because you're dealing with people who think, if you disagree with me, I can exempt you from your right to life at any stage of development, right? All right. So I do think pro-life voters in Minnesota are going to have to think a little more broadly about the issue than just the way they did in a previous generation when it came to abortion. But on the political side, I described it to our audience as malfeasance yesterday. And the reason why I said is because the last thing you want to be doing right now is taking the voters that are the most likely to show up for you and giving them a reason to not do it. And I thought that, to me, the MAHA, the update on take the COVID vaccine on the CDC website, that's another thing. Don't be taking the most loyal people we have right now, which are some of the MAHA folks, and saying, on second thought, we're going to treat you like retards, don't show up, right? Turn out there's way more polling fluctuations in midterms and presidential elections. The electorate's not as high turnout. You can have more variable reactions and responses. The thing you want to make sure you're not doing is taking the people most likely to vote for you and giving them a message that says, don't do it, right? And that's why I thought politically there was really nothing to gain for her by putting that message out. But what are your thoughts?
11: I mean, in many respects, it's emblematic of the GOP's entire two-year tenure and their campaign everywhere. which is we're losing elections. It's like the opposite of having your cake and eating it too. We're losing on things we don't even believe in and doing worse electorally because of it. So again, and I know we'll talk about this, but I would argue on big tech, on the surveillance state, on many other issues as well. You're two things about the Minnesota thing. So number one, you're right that the die is cast. The Republicans are going to lose, and they're never going to win. She was never going to win that race anyway in a year where, you know, even red states, they're possibly losing. But what you don't want to do is lose residual power by having a historic depression of base turnout in red areas, of which there are significant swaths of it in Minnesota. So that's going to do that. And you're seeing evidence of this already in states like Ohio with rural turnout down. So that's probably going to reverberate in other states as well. The other thing is that, see, here's the thing, Steve. I could indulge a hypothetical person who is pro-life in the sense of fighting against the poisoning of Americans in our healthcare system, fighting against the weaponization, where if you have different political views than me, I'm going to lock you up in solitary confinement, you know, pre-trial, and all those other things. But here's the deal. How often have you seen where it doesn't come with the other baggage, where somehow they announce, oh, I'm pro-abortion, but let me tell you, I'm pedal to the metal on the other issues. I mean, it's very hard to find that unless you're bringing in people from a new coalition, right. Maybe a Bobby Kennedy.
0: I mean, if you're thinking about abortion going to the polls, you were never voting for Michelle Tafoya in the first place.
11: Nope.
0: The only people that would think about abortion going to the polls that were going to vote for Michelle Tafoya were pro-life. Okay, because there's not this like splintering of like, you know, I really like her beliefs on other. Maybe you might find that in a state that Obama and Trump have both won. Okay, in recent times, but you're not going to find that in the only state that was exempt from the Reagan Revolution. There's not a lot of people that are like, you know, I'm really pro-abortion, but I'm going to vote for Michelle Tafoya. If you're really pro-abortion, you're probably militarized on virtually every other leftist issue as well.
11: Yeah, and we'll get to this too, but I've gone through a lot of the Democrat political ads. I've been going through them. I've not seen an abortion ad. I really have not. It's not an issue.
0: All right, then tell us what you are seeing when you go through them. Let's go there, because that's what you and I had previously discussed we were going to talk about. What are you seeing in their messaging?
11: Affordability, corruption, and the two tied together. Basically, they're alleging Trump and Republicans enrich their families while everyone is, you know, suffering from record high prices. That's the big one. Epstein files, data centers, which ties into usually you're in with the big tech, in with big tech. One of them even
0: so populistish
11: them,
0: populist messaging is what you're talking about.
11: And when you go out to Texas, Kansas and Nebraska, they'll have ranchers and farmers, and you know they're screwing our farmers. I mean, it literally sounds like my show.
0: I mean in Iowa, these are Josh Turek's ads against Ashley Hinson, right? That her donor base was in the Epstein files. She voted to protect them. These ads are all over. She made $8 million, you know, as a U.S. senator. Yep. These are the ads that him and Democrats are running incessantly against her in Iowa right now. Are those ads?
11: Not on illegals, trannies, abortion. Although I think he did run an ad saying that he stood up to Biden or something on immigration.
0: Claiming that he voted with Republicans on tax cuts and immigration in the legislature. Yeah.
11: Yeah. And Tallarico did the same thing because he's in the Texas legislature, by the way, in leadership, thanks to the Republican speaker there. But he also said, I stood up to Biden on the border. So, I mean, that's the thing. Here's the interesting observation I have, Steve. I felt this whiff of liberalism taking over the country. I think we all did in 2008 and 2018.
0: Sure.
11: When you really had the woke.
0: The Time magazine cover, we're all socialists now, right? After that 2008 election. Yeah.
11: And in 2018, you saw these woke urban type politicians take over suburbs everywhere.
0: Yep.
11: Right now, you're not seeing it in the people. And, you know, outside of deep blue districts, you're not seeing it in Democrat ads. So it's not just Kansas and Texas or Iowa, but even Georgia, which has become, you know, bluer or more purple. You know, Ossoff is out there. You know, Trump wants a flock camera at every he'd put one on every street corner if he can. Very much hitting again the corruption And it's one issue, because basically they're saying you're just servicing everything to enrich your lobbyists, your family, your friends, while everyone suffers high prices. But, you know, and then some of them are running the traditional sort of healthcare denial ads. But I mean, again, I would argue this is their crappy system. This is Obamacare. We should be railing against that. But Republicans trimmed it enough without reforming it that you're locked into the system, but gave them the talking point like you're cutting benefits. I mean,
0: this is you are giving our audience some very important analysis. So let me put it in Steve Dace parlance to see if you agree, because this is what happened in 2018 in those midterms. Okay, Republicans in 2016, you know, Obamacare was heavily unpopular. They had voted over 50 times to repeal it, right? Root and branch. Mitch McConnell kept saying, we're going to repeal it, root and branch, right? And then what ends up happening, Trump outsources that as president to Paul Ryan and the Republicans. They sent him a bill to repeal Obamacare that what it does is actually leaves the individual mandate in place and repeals the corporate mandate. So we exempt corporations and penalize people, which is essentially every Democrat commercial of the last 50 years against us fulfilled, right? Okay. And this caused a big split within our base. This led to one of the things that was really surging. The surge of the Freedom Caucus membership came out of this and everything as well, right? Paul Ryan's speakership gets toppled. What ends up happening is the biggest albatross issue Democrats had ends up being the number one driving issue of the 2018 midterm exit polling. And what did we lose, 30 seats or something like that in that 18 midterm? All right. We didn't follow through on what we promised everybody as a party. And it was then turned around and used against us in the very same midterm cycle.
11: Yep.
0: What you're saying is history is repeating itself here. Okay. That essentially we didn't arrest any Epstein people. All the stuff that Trump went on Theo Vaughn and Rogan and all those shows promising, particularly young men, we were going to do, we didn't do much of any of that. Okay. And so now our candidates are wearing the Epstein stuff for largely procedural votes about whether you can let Thomas Massie break House, you know, the House agenda that's really what this is all about, was the Massie discharge vote. And lots of parties will not allow a discharge vote to happen because it makes them look weak, but that's beside the point. But that's what everybody's being told, that they voted to protect Epstein clients, was the Massie discharge vote, right? So you're owning that, right? We can't pivot to the bad affordability we inherited from Biden, because we launched a war that is one of the leading factors and the number one issue. People determine whether they can afford things, the price of fuel. That's we caused that to happen. So we can't run on that. Right. This is why everything you're saying is true, which is why I've been saying on every show I'm going on my own, we don't have an answer. We cannot properly challenge these issues because we have not fulfilled what we campaigned on in 2024 to do about them. So the best chance we have is to run the 2022 Democrat playbook as hard negative as we can. Remember that speech that Biden gave, we all mocked at the time, that ended up saving their midterm cycle. They reminded everybody we're all literally Nazis. We have to literally run the most hard negative thing we can, try to hold on to like a 50-50 U.S. Senate, 51-49, because we pull out an ugly win in Texas and an ugly win in Iowa that are really states we should be winning comfortably, and just be thankful that it didn't get any worse, because we can't really answer these challenges because they're challenging us on the areas that are our own agenda that we did not fulfill.
11: No, absolutely. And I know your friends with Shafton, he keeps sending me these queer GOP ads that are just like milquetoast. I got things done. Or the ones that are very defensive. They're very defensive, that Epstein. So Democrats are running. CNN found 160 unique Epstein-related ads backed by $35 million in airtime. So that's one of them. And then so they'll find statements, you know, whether it's Roger Marshall in Kansas, many others, I know they're attacking Ashley on that, where they'll sound like, oh, well, why does it matter? We don't care. We need to move on from that. Similarly with the economy, the statements that, oh, it's getting better. And I think what Obamacare was in 2018, what you brought in, and then really the whole economy now, is you get one bite at the apple when you come in. You have a narrative, they caused it. And everyone knew what they caused with healthcare, just like everyone knew Bidenflation. So you have one chance to define it. And what I would argue Trump chose to do is very across-the-board indiscriminate tariffs that tariffed raw materials that are needed for our manufacturing as much as finished products, but then brings in finished beef.
0: Mm-hmm.
11: And that's, you know, their Osborne's running against that in Nebraska. And then the Iran war. So now, like, I would argue that the core inflation is still the spending. It's not at its core, except for certain items, and that's temporary, tariffs and the war. But in the public psyche, it's the new thing. They forgot, you know, people forget about what happened, what caused it. It's the tariffs. I know the tariffs loom large in Iowa, no question about it, and the war. So you chose to own it, and then all the while telling people the economy is golden. I don't know what to do, Steve, but I've never seen an election where I watch all these Democrat commercials and, like, I can't disagree with a word of it. And in fact, in the red states in particular, they sound like me. And it's like we're dying on hills that we don't even believe in. I don't even know what we're doing. Now, the good news about that is that it's not like Democrats will have a mandate to do radical stuff with it. The public really has not turned in that direction and doesn't want woke. But I think the biggest question we need to be asking is, what do we learn November 4th? What is it we're going to do different? Because I'm just going to tell you, Steve, go down the roster of the Senate and gubernatorial candidates that everyone's pining for. And then their horse race, jockeying for, you know, this guy, is this guy going to win? Go down that list, except for one or two.

0: I mean, like, really bad, like, no redeeming qualities, not on a single issue. So do we have a plan in place November 4th to do something different? Or are we just going to keep the same hamster on the wheel?
1: In other words, Kansas can do a lot better than, is it Roger Marshall? Is that who you're talking about? Kansas should be
0: got
1: doing...
0: in there defeating a friend of ours, Tim Huelskamp,
1: yeah,
0: in a primary in the House and eventually the Senate. I mean, he was put up by Big Ag.
1: Yep.
0: Big corporate guy, you know. Again, it's not like, picture Ron Johnson on vaccines and COVID. You don't have a single one of those guys on a single equivalent issue where I could point to. Maybe I don't agree with him on everything, but man, he's
1: you're right.
0: A master. Listen,
1: Ashley is just a prettier, more accessible version of Joni Ernst, frankly. Which is why she would never come on our show, because she wouldn't want to answer the questions we would bring
0: up. A straight up special interest Republican. And the best you could say is, well, the Democrat will do the same thing and do some worse things.
1: And I think that's a key point, too. If indeed this goes the way people fear, then now would be a time to have to learn the right lessons going into the next primary cycle.
0: Yes.
1: Good to see you, my friend. Thank you.
0: Take care.
1: You're welcome. Any thoughts on that, guys, before we get out of here?
2: Well, you guys, it's always an interesting dance, at least in the last couple months with you and Daniel, because you're ultimately pointing to a similar verdict, but having frustrations over different things. But we have to reconcile our fact, and that's hard. That the not conservatism, not the ideas, but to the degree that there was like a conservative wing of the party, that's pretty much just dead.
1: Oh, that's true. I mean, your choice moving forward is MAGA or Mondani. Those are the two political parties in America moving forward.
2: Yeah.
1: I don't disagree.
3: Yeah. I mean, I know I'm supposed to laugh at ha ha ha ha, right, lessons being learned. That's the only option. I'm sure there are going to be pockets, maybe big pockets, that don't learn any lessons or learn none of the right lessons, but we have to at least try. That's the name of the game in fighting. Gotta try.
1: Go hard. Romans 8:28.
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6: Thanks for joining us.
7: Just to start out with some news about Keith, it's pretty much the same news we had yesterday.
8: It is.
7: Yeah. So that's where we stand on Keith and the stroke that he had. He's still in critical but stable condition in an ICU unit. And we'll keep you posted as we get information. But
8: as soon as we do,
7: yeah,
8: we'll tell you. I mean, Carrie said yesterday, if you follow me on X, you know that she just said thank you, and we hear all the messages and prayers to Keith, and we know he can hear us, so he knows he's loved.
7: Yeah.
8: Thank you.
7: It's great. I haven't checked the fundraising effort on Give, Send, Go since last night. It was last I checked, it was 175,000-ish, right in there somewhere.
8: 186,000.
7: Okay, so you can go to Give, Send, Go and contribute. It's not to say he doesn't have insurance. Obviously, he does. It's not going to cover everything, though. Insurance does not cover everything.
8: No, it just doesn't.
7: Yeah.
8: And, I mean, even, it just doesn't, that's all. Mm-hmm. There's a lot of,
7: yeah,
8: there's gonna be a lot of incurring costs.
7: Let's see, today's Wednesday. We're going on a week that he's been in ICU.
8: That's, what do they get for that? Like $150 a night, something like that?
7: Yeah, no. No, I think it's a little steeper than that.
6: No, but if you do the bundle.
7: Mm-hmm. If you bundle ICU with.
8: Stupid, yes. Can you reserve an ICU room like for a bundle price?
6: I've been driving a car. So between the parking and the food and then the stay, if you bundle it all together.
8: It's Okay. Yeah. I mean, holy cow, it's real. I mean, we all know how expensive
7: it's going to be, ridiculous
8: things are.
7: Yeah. Yeah. And who knows what's going to happen long term as well. So, you know.
8: I know.
7: Just trying to help out the family as much as we can. So if you can't contribute, that would be greatly, greatly appreciated. 888-900-3393. Pat Unleashed on Twitter. I was watching an Eagles documentary yesterday. Have you seen the Eagles documentary? It's on Netflix.
8: Yeah,
7: I think it's called The History of the Eagles, something like that. Or something really complicated like that. Anyway, I love the Eagles. They're the only band I probably listen to more than Boston. Anyway, near the end of the documentary, Don Henley, who's a big lefty, of course, talks about the social commentary that he and Glenn Frey put into some of their songs. And he specifically mentions the song, it's an environmental climate change song they did.
8: Right.
7: No More Walks in the Woods. And there's no more walks in the woods because the trees have all been cut down. What? Okay. They haven't all been cut down. I mean, pretty close. I'll grant you that. We only have 3 trillion trees left on the planet.
6: Oh, so we're dying.
7: Yes.
6: So we're dying, Pat.
7: We're down to the last 3 trillion. Trillion trees on Earth, which means that there are more trees on Earth than stars in the sky. Between the Milky Way and the Andromeda galaxies combined, there's trillions more trees on the planet than stars that you can see in the sky. And even beyond what you can see. Because I think you see,
8: you can't see
7: like 6,000 at a time or something, and we can't see Andromeda. It's too far away. But they estimate there's a trillion stars in the Andromeda galaxy. There's between 100 and 400 million in the Milky Way.
8: Right.
7: So 2 trillion more trees on this Earth than stars in 2 galaxies.
6: Oh, they've cut all the trees down. They're all gone. We can't walk in the woods anymore because the woods are gone.
8: They paved paradise, baby.
7: Yeah, I can't.
8: Put up a parking lot.
7: So stupid. Yeah, and we dealt with that back in the 60s, too. Paved paradise, put up a parking lot.
8: Great song, Joni Mitchell.
7: Yeah, oh, terrific. Great song. Just really terrific. Counting Crows did it better, I thought. Do you remember the Counting Crows version of that?
8: I do.
7: Yeah.
8: I know it was great, but it's not Joni.
7: No, it is not Joni.
8: It's not Joni Mitchell.
7: You're right about that, and I'm very thankful.
8: that was the point that why you enjoyed it.
7: Yeah, it is the point.
8: Okay.
7: Yeah. I like the updated version. It was good. This weekend, I was just looking at, I don't know, there was a story about the most expensive tickets that you can get for the weekend for football games. College football games.
6: Here we go.
7: Anybody know where the most expensive ticket is this year, this weekend?
8: Indiana.
7: No.
6: $1,200.
7: Provo, Utah.
8: Provo, Utah.
7: Since I forget up, you probably should have guessed.
8: Yeah.
7: It's Provo, Utah. The Notre Dame BYU game.
6: How much?
7: Cheapest ticket in the place.
6: Uh-huh.
7: $450.
6: Woo!
7: Goes up to about $13,000 for the most expensive.
6: But you get free ice cream, right?
7: Yes, if you're a visiting Notre Dame fan.
6: Yeah.
7: Yeah.
6: Okay, that's worth it.
8: It's worth it. Even if you live there, it's worth it to just put on a Notre Dame shirt
6: and get some free ice cream.
7: Yeah. Well, if you want to cheat, I can't help you.
6: It's free ice cream.
7: I'm not going to encourage that.
8: Oh, look, there's someone rooting for BYU in a Notre Dame shirt. Why is that?
7: But Ohio State, Indiana was number two.
8: Yeah.
7: $406 to get into the stadium. So then you got Alabama, Tennessee.
8: And they have a small stadium. You know, I mean, comparatively speaking, Indiana.
7: Indiana?
8: Yeah.
7: Oh.
8: So, you know.
7: Yeah. Right. It is smaller for Big Ten, right?
8: Yeah.
9: How many people do you sit in your stadium?
7: There's about 64,000.
9: Wow.
7: Yeah. Mm-hmm.
9: Wow, that's cool.
7: Yeah. Used to be 65, but they changed the configuration.
8: On Saturday afternoons, I mean, we have stadiums all over this country mm-hmm. packed with between 60 and 110,000 people.
7: Well, you know he doesn't watch,
8: though. It's awesome.
7: He does not watch.
8: It's awesome.
7: And that's why, do you remember in the summer when the Europeans were here, they couldn't believe the size of all of our stadiums. They're like, who plays in these? College football teams.
8: Yeah.
7: Okay. And they fill them every week.
9: It's wild.
7: So, get used to it. If you're going to be in America, you're going to have to know some things about America.
8: Thank you.
9: And I do. I do know things about America.
7: Okay.
9: I was just asking questions.
7: Mm-hmm. That's good. That's good. You should already know the answer to it, but that's fine.
9: What the heck?
7: That's fine.
9: Now I know.
7: It is one of the biggest games in BYU history. If they win this thing, and which they're going to. I hate the expression on your face right now. I'd like to come over there and slap you.
9: Oh, please do.
7: I want to
9: please
7: so
9: do.
7: Bad. I just want to come over
9: the
7: and backhand
9: camera's ready.
8: I didn't say a word.
7: Backhand.
8: Not a word did I say.
7: Game day is going to, college game day is going to be there?
8: It's going to be, that will
7: huge.
8: Be awesome.
7: It's a must win game.
8: That'll be awesome.
7: Right? Don't you think it's a must win? They have to win that game.
8: Yes. Yes, they could still
7: have
8: win.
7: To win it.
8: They could still win the Big 12.
7: Yes, right.
8: Losing this game, which is no problem, but... Mm.
9: Why do you want to lose? You don't want to.
7: No, you don't want to.
8: Not if you want to be
7: you want the legitimacy.
8: Program.
9: Yes.
7: Yeah. You want the legitimacy, and this would give them
9: eight,
7: that.
9: Right?
7: Mm-hmm.
8: Yes, this would give them that. No mm-hmm. question about that.
7: Finally. That would. I mean, they're 28-4 over the last two and a half years.
8: Absolutely. They're a great program.
7: So, but this would really cement things. It'd be great.
9: I got to ask.
7: Mm-hmm.
9: Are the old snappers at BYU ready for this? Do they get their nice and protein shakes? Because your team is very old. So will they be ready to fight the young Bucks at Notre Dame?
8: That's a good question.
7: Yeah, it's
8: Chris.
7: A great question. All the grandfathers on the team.
9: Thank you. Will they go to sleep a little bit early?
7: You know, the average age is an ancient 21.
9: Wow.
7: Yeah, they're ancient.
9: That's like,
7: I mean, it's
9: 100.
7: Like how many great-grandfathers
8: you know,
7: are on that
8: team? You'd
7: think
8: it was 35, though.
7: I know!
8: Everybody is on Chris's
7: I
8: side
7: know.
8: Here.
7: I know.
8: That.
7: Yeah, you would think that. They're not even the top... I think they're 40th oldest team this year. They're the 40th oldest team. So, yeah, they're not old. They got a bunch of freshmen playing, so... all right. And then we have the latest Ken Paxton, James Tallarico poll numbers... Paxton's gaining, but he's not yet in the lead.
8: Oh, okay.
7: Let's see. I've got a...
8: That's not what I saw.
7: Oh, it isn't?
8: No, it is
7: not. Did you see that he is in the lead?
8: Yes.
7: In what poll was that?
8: I'm going to find it right now.
7: I like the sound of that.
9: Well, let's go to Poll Watch, because Poll
7: let's
9: Watch
7: do.
8: Okay.
9: is watching everything. And
7: well, they're watching the polls, thus the name.
9: Okay, so here we go.
7: Yeah, here we go.
9: They got two new polls that just came out.
8: Yeah. Yeah.
9: And one of them is +2 Tallarico.
7: Ew.
9: And
7: no.
9: The other one is +0.5 Paxton.
8: Yeah.
7: Yes. He's up half a point. I love that poll. I don't even know who did it. But they're awesome.
8: I saved it last night.
7: Ta-da.
9: Overall, we got... James Tallarico average +2.7.
7: Okay. That's a lot closer than it was.
8: Oh, yes.
7: On the average.
9: Oh, remember, the margin of error is
7: 4.4. Oh, 5. Wow.
8: Oh,
7: yeah. Okay.
9: So we're within.
7: Definitely.
8: Well within.
7: Definitely. All right. Well, according to this poll, Tallarico leads with Democrats, of course, 92-2%. Paxton leads with Republicans, 87-7%. Likely independent voters favor Tallarico 60-30, if you can believe it.
8: I can't.
7: Wow. What's the matter with you? Come on.
9: No.
7: He has a, Tallarico has a 48-43 favorable to non-favorable rating. How is that possible? This guy is just snowing people, giving people an absolute scam job. It's down slightly from 50 to 39, which it was last month. Paxton has a 40% favorable, 55% unfavorable rating. Oof. By region, this is interesting. So this is obviously not the poll you talked about.
9: No.
7: Tallarico holds a 74-21 lead in Austin.
8: Wow, yeah, that makes sense.
9: It's
8: Austin.
9: It's his hometown.
7: Yeah, it's Austin.
9: Yeah.
7: It's his town. It's weird. They're keeping Austin weird. Yes. This is weird to favor Tallarico over Paxton.
8: I mean, well, Austin is a lot weirder than it used to be. There's a video that I'll show you that I'm not going to air here on the show, but this lady was very upset about Texas and Austin.
7: Oh, really?
8: In particular, but yeah.
7: Okay. But Paxton leads by 18 points in rural Texas. Tallarico leads by 18 points in San Antonio in South Texas, 56-38. It was 33 points last month. So he's gaining ground in all of these polls. Both candidates are running even in Houston, and Tallarico has just a slight advantage in Dallas-Fort Worth. I've never seen it broken down that way before. Have you?
8: No, I have not.
7: That's interesting.
8: I haven't seen, to be fair, I've seen a lot of Tallarico signs. I have not seen Paxton signs.
7: I hate that.
8: I've not seen Paxton signs.
7: There's several in my neighborhood. And I've said before, I want to go up to their door and ask them, what in the hell is wrong with you? Are you brain damaged? What's going on here?
9: Pat, that's a stupid question. Yes,
7: of course they are. Yeah, of course they are.
9: But I went to Denton, and there were 15 Tallarico signs on that one stretch because I went to get some drinks, and I was like, where did I step into?
7: was it on lawns of people's homes, or was it just on the side of the road?
9: It was lawns. It was that straight, and I was like, what? Where did I step into?
7: Yeah.
9: Because it was Gina in one side.
8: Yep.
9: Tallarico on the other side.
8: Yeah.
7: Oh, man.
9: And I was like, I hope this was just somebody that came in and then just put one
8: They've added two or three as well now that we're getting closer to vote time. And I don't remember what their names were because I know that this is going to be a nightmare.
7: Mm-hmm.
8: So I mean, I just got to look before I go vote so I remember not to vote for them.
7: Yep. I mean, can you imagine if Tallarico and Hinojosa both won, and we've got a radical Democrat governor of Texas and a radical screwball senator from Texas? Can't happen.
8: It can't. I won't allow it.
7: Okay. There you go. That's what I wanted to hear. That you will not allow it.
9: I will say this. The Gina and Greg Abbott polls at Poll Watch look a lot better. He is plus 2.4.
7: Abbott overall.
8: That's it?
7: Okay.
9: Yes.
7: That's surprisingly low, but I'll take it.
9: The latest poll that just came in from Marshes University, Abbott plus 4.
7: Wow.
8: Now, all the money is on him, right? The Kelce poll, all the money's on him.
9: Yes, and we can look at that, but we have the money for Texas and the Senate. All the money's at James.
8: Right. Mm-hmm.
9: It's a 63-37.
8: Wow.
9: And then with Abbott, I believe it's...
7: That's people out of state, though, I think.
9: I think so, too. I think so, too.
7: Mm-hmm.
9: Because Abbott is at 80-19 on the market. The market shows Abbott 80-19.
7: That's what the poll should be, too.
9: That's what...
8: Yes.
7: Yeah.
8: Yes.
7: 80-20. Because that's... I mean, come on. Jeez. Come on.
9: And even Kelce has the margin, the forecast margin... Plus 6 on November 3rd.
8: That should be Greg Abbott's next campaign ad. Come on.
7: Come on. Please. Come on.
8: Just show her. Come on.
7: No. Have you seen her? Have you listened to her? Do you know she's voted to raise your taxes 40 times?
9: I know you said that to us yesterday.
7: 40. Yeah. 40 times.
8: Come on.
7: Yeah. Come on. Come on. I'm Greg Abbott, and I approve this message.
8: You're roasting a marshmallow. Come on.
7: Yeah. That'd be a great ad. Abbott by the campfire in his wheelchair.
8: Yeah.
7: Just roasting a marshmallow.
9: Oh, yeah. We have to show the wheelchair.
7: And he looks at the camera and says, come on.
8: Come on, please. You've all seen please. My opponent.
7: Come on now. Don't be ridiculous. Come on. Same thing with El Sayed in Minnesota or Michigan. Michigan, yeah. You know, he was pandering to a University of Michigan crowd, and it just idiotic.
8: Oh, he's terrible.
7: Idiotic.
8: He's just terrible.
7: Here he is. This is clip two.
10: How about them Wolverines?
7: About them Wolverines.
8: You don't even like them.
7: No. Well, he would graduate from there, but. About them, pause it for a second. How about them Wolverines?
8: Yeah,
7: I mean, they almost lost to Western Michigan. They have lost two other games since then.
8: Yes.
7: They're, what, 2-3 on this season? How about them Wolverines?
8: And that's what he means. You know, he's excited about how bad they are.
7: He hates exactly. them. Okay.
8: Absolutely.
7: Even though he graduated from there, he hates
8: them. No, I mean, he's a graduate from Michigan and obviously a Wolverine, but
7: he does.
8: Badmouth football before.
7: Yeah, he has. In fact, didn't he play football and he's still badmouthing
8: it? Yeah, in high school.
7: Yeah. Anyway, there's more here.
8: We needed someone taller than 5 foot once you get to college.
7: Yeah.
10: You got to give it up because, you know, it's great to be a Michigan Wolverine. Is great to be a Michigan Wolverine. Is great to be a Michigan Wolverine. Is great to be a Michigan Wolverine. That's right. National champions, baby.
8: This is old.
7: What, 2 years ago?
8: Yeah.
7: So, come on.
8: This is old.
10: And look, I'm all for big winners out of Michigan, huh? Now.
7: Yeah?
10: I got to tell you what I'm about.
7: All right, tell me.
8: Let me see the signs.
7: What are you
10: money
7: about?
10: Money out of? Money in your? Medicare for? Money out of? Money in your? Medicare for? That's right.
7: And then he just starts spewing his socialist propaganda. Okay, all right. Money in your pocket. Money out of politics. All right. Really, is that what you're passionate about? Money out of politics?
8: Yeah, we need money out of politics.
7: Yeah. Like he's not receiving money from a million different sources, including billionaires?
8: Including people that have a whole lot of money. Yeah. Absolutely.
7: Yeah. And it's just pathetic how hypocritical it all is. Both he and Tallarico are both bashing billionaires while taking gobs of money from them.
8: Right.
7: So don't tell me you don't get money from billionaires. We all know you are.
8: Absolutely. And it's being reported now that Tallarico just took a big chunk from, who's the guy? But he's definitely tied to Soros and the rest of the bunch. But he's, you know, just another billionaire that, it's a pack. It's pack money. It's not real.
9: It didn't
8: go to James Tallarico.
9: Let me give you some hope. The last two polls for El Sayed and Mr. Rogers.
7: Yeah.
9: El Sayed was +6, but then they did another poll a week after, the weekend after that, and now he's +2.
7: Okay.
9: So overall.
7: Yeah.
9: El Sayed, Dr. El Sayed,
8: so
9: is +2.9. And he used to be +6.
8: I mean, so he's dropped in half.
9: So he's dropping.
8: And that means that they stopped asking people in Dearborn because they know he's getting their vote.
7: Yeah.
9: There you go.
7: Yeah.
9: And the market, just like the other one, 6A, Abdul, and 32 for Rogers.
8: I bet Cousins has got me there.
9: And they're predicting a margin of +2 on November 3rd.
7: Well, I think people are starting to realize who he is and what he's all
8: Absolutely.
7: About. Yeah. I mean, he denies the Muslim Brotherhood ties, but we all know he has them, and we all know he supported them, and he's talked about it before he was running for Senate multiple times. And his sister has said that their family definitely has ties.
8: His sister's.
7: Long-standing ties to the Muslim Brotherhood.
8: We've played her before, and she's
9: crazy.
8: She's a nightmare.
7: Yes, she is. And so is he. He's trying not
8: That's
7: to be
8: true.
7: Right now
8: That's
7: for
8: true.
7: The average American, but he's a nightmare, too.
8: Yeah.
7: He buys all the same garbage that she does.
8: Yeah, he does.
7: You know he does.
9: Well, yeah.
7: So I'm tired of the whole scam.
9: I'll say this. That Thanksgiving dinner, that's a great place to be at the El Sayed home.
7: Yeah, I bet it is. Yeah.
8: Yeah, because they don't celebrate it, I'm sure.
7: No. Really?
8: Well, it's a regular day.
7: No way do they celebrate Thanksgiving. That's an American holiday. Yeah.
9: If they do, it's just for the picture so they can see, we're one of y'all.
7: Yeah.
8: Yeah, they may have to celebrate it this year.
7: Yes. Well,
8: the election is over, though.
7: Election's over, so they don't have to.
8: They don't have to.
7: They go back to their real setting.
9: The Muslim
7: setting. Yeah. Yep. 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
11: This is Pat Gray Unleashed.
7: All right. For an update on what's going on with Iran, President Trump spoke about the war at a rally last night. Here's what he had to say.
12: I had to take a little bit of a veer toward the Islamic Republic of Iran because we could not let them have a nuclear weapon until... Let's put it this way, they're never going to have a nuclear weapon, and it's going to end very soon. And as soon as it ends, your gasoline comes down. But remember, your prices, your gas prices are lower than when Biden was president, and he didn't do anything about Iran, the Islamic Republic of Iran.
8: Think about it.
12: He didn't do anything. You cannot let the number one state sponsor of terror have a nuclear weapon, and it was my honor. And I'll be honest with Russia and Ukraine, they want to make a deal, too. They don't know how to. The hatred is very great between the two leaders, but we're going to get that deal done, too. Last month, they lost 32,000 people, mostly soldiers, young, beautiful soldiers.
7: Sad.
12: Lost. It's ridiculous, that war.
7: Wow.
12: So I think they're going to get it done, finally. I settled 8 wars. I thought this would be one of the easier ones, but it's not, because the hatred, you know, when the hatred between leaders is that heavy and that hot, it's a little bit tougher, but we're going to get it done.
8: You know how that is, Don.
7: Mm-hmm. Mm-hmm. 32,000 last month? Wow. That is staggering.
8: Keep rising.
7: You imagine
8: that?
7: It's
8: a lot of bodies.
7: 32,000?
8: A lot of bodies.
7: Oof. Wow, that is sad. And it keeps going.
8: Yep.
7: It's amazing that they can... That tells you what happens when you've got a dictator in control. You just do what you want. And you just keep sacrificing other people's children
8: for
7: your cause.
8: For both countries now.
7: Yeah, it does. Yeah. Right. I mean, we forget that sometimes. Ukraine doesn't even hold elections. Well, you can't.
8: Not in a war.
7: He wants there to be an election. He'd love for there to be an election.
9: It hasn't been done before.
7: No, it's never happened. But somehow, if they could just get Russia to lay off for 2 months, he would get that organized, and he would let you vote.
9: Yes.
7: That's all he needs. 60 days. Is that too much to ask?
9: I don't think so.
7: I don't think so. So, fascinating. But that's why President Trump wants a different leader in Ukraine, because Zelensky doesn't seem to be willing to deal with Putin at all, and vice versa. So, I don't know. I don't know if he'd be better with a different leader. Who knows?
8: Right.
7: Who knows?
13: Ukraine is a country in Europe.
7: Oh. Okay, well, there's good information for you.
9: Yeah, just in case you were wondering.
7: Yeah. Wait, you're talking about Ukraine and Russia? What is that? Yeah. Where? Huh.
13: Ukraine is a country in Europe.
9: Just want to make sure that our audience is locked in.
7: Yeah, okay, good. Thank
8: you
7: for that.
8: She's back in the news again, too. You know, I just...
7: Yeah.
8: Because she's loving all the fawning over her if she's going to run or not. That's the thing. And I don't think she is. There was an article the other day.
7: You don't think she's going to run?
8: No, there was an article
9: the other day I read.
7: About her husband?
8: Yeah. Oh.
7: Yeah, he doesn't even want her.
8: Yeah.
7: See, he doesn't want her to run.
8: Yeah, I mean, he likes living on, you know, in Malibu and enjoying life a little bit.
9: Okay, because the other article that I read said that she has already laid out the groundwork.
7: Yeah, I'm sure
9: for the presidential run.
7: She wants it. Her husband doesn't.
9: And since when does she listen to the husband? I don't think she's going to.
7: I really do. I think she's going to run.
9: Oh, 100% she's going to run.
8: So she's on this podcast. It's called Baby. This is Kiki Palmer podcast.
9: Oh, nice. I like Kiki.
8: Yeah, Kiki's great. And
7: that's
8: what I said.
7: Yeah, okay.
8: And she
7: talks Baby, about, this is Kiki Palmer?
8: Baby. This is Kiki Palmer podcast.
7: That's catchy. That's catchy. That's a great title. At least it's not Unleashed. At least she didn't steal that.
9: Thank you, Kiki. Thank you.
8: And Kamala was talking about her laugh.
7: Okay.
14: You know, I'm aware of the whatever the memes are about, you know, my laugh. Well, look, I was raised in a family that included very powerful women.
7: Mm-hmm.
14: Who laughed from their bellies.
7: Really?
14: And powerful, I mean, they were powerful in their space. They were powerful in their family, in their community. Not necessarily titles and money, but you understand my point.
15: Absolutely.
14: And they would sit around the kitchen table with their coffee, laughing, loud laughs.
7: Okay.
14: And I'm that's how I laugh.
7: That's how she laughs. Okay.
14: And the people that I respected laughed the same way. And everybody else, you know what they can do.
7: No, I don't. What can they do?
14: You know, there's... I think it's really... It is you know an attempt... Those who try to take your joy are trying to make you weak. And that's where my fight comes in.
7: That's where my fight comes in.
14: I know what you're trying to do.
7: What are we trying to do? What are we trying to do? Ridiculous laugh.
8: You're so brave. Kiki said you're so brave.
7: Oh, jeez.
8: She grabbed the Kleenex and everything.
7: Did she?
8: It was awesome.
7: You're so brave. Oh, please. All right. We'll chew the fat with Jeffy next.
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7: Got some tweets here. Jimmy Dimples. Let me know when we get enough trees to cover the dollars in the national debt. It's going to be a minute.
8: Jimmy.
7: Yeah, we'll let you go, though.
8: Let that go, bro.
7: No.
8: Come on now.
7: No.
8: Let that go.
7: That's the problem. We let that go a long time ago. Yeah, we need to grab it back.
8: There's no grabbing it. It's over. It doesn't matter. It doesn't, it doesn't even mean anything.
7: It does.
8: It doesn't mean anything.
9: What does it mean, Pat?
7: It means we're in real trouble. And eventually, that chicken is coming home.
8: Nope.
9: See, but here's the thing. I've been hearing that a lot. I've been hearing that my entire 36 years of life.
7: Not like this, no. 36 years ago, they were not talking about this. Because the debt was, you know, $2 trillion. But when it's going up $1 trillion every 100 days, you have an issue.
8: Because it doesn't mean anything.
7: And yet, it does. To most Americans, it doesn't. I'll grant you that. To most of us, we don't even think about it.
9: Nope. I never think about it.
7: Yeah.
9: Until you bring it up, which is why we're telling you to let it go.
7: You're going to be sad we let it go when the chicken comes home to roost.
9: Okay, what chicken? Who's that chicken?
7: You'll see. Inflation is that chicken.
9: Okay.
7: When inflation is 1,500% or 7,000% or 40,000%, when we become the Weimar Republic, then you'll wish we'd done something about it. Because that has to happen eventually.
8: Nah, the Fed's got that. We got it under control.
7: They do. Yeah, you're right. In. It's under control. Because they're so good.
9: Yeah, we got a new
7: The
9: chair.
7: Federal Reserve is really trustworthy, right?
9: Good,
7: yeah. Everything's fine.
8: We got one that doesn't even want to leave. That's how good they are.
7: Then, never mind.
9: Thank you.
7: Never mind.
9: She sued for her job back.
8: We can't kick her out.
7: Mm-hmm.
9: She loves her job that much.
7: From Irwin M. Fletcher, considering our shortage of lumberjacks, I don't think we could cut down all the trees if we tried. Every human alive cut down 5 trees, and you'd still have trillions left. That's how many trees there are on this planet.
8: And a big fine from the HOA.
7: Yes. Yeah,
8: you're not cutting down trees, I tell you.
7: Right. Pathead T. Sheehan, my opinion is Tallarico is a transgender man. Yeah, I wouldn't be surprised.
8: You know, that would explain having to go away for a few days because there's operations and post-surgical stuff that has to happen.
9: Yeah, the T was too low.
8: Has to happen prior to, after the main surgery.
7: Yeah.
8: And that's a yearly thing.
7: Mm-hmm.
8: Just saying. So.
7: From Peekapool, the Malanak Miracle Pokemon. We're with you on that. Texas independent voters, also known as California transplants.
8: Yeah.
7: Yes.
8: Yeah, absolutely.
7: That's right. High Plains Stranger tweets, we live in Frisco, and in our neighborhood, we have seen one Abbott sign and zero Talafrico signs. Oh, that's good.
9: Oh, that's great.
7: I take the lack of signs as a good sign.
8: Yeah.
7: Yeah, I do too. That's probably good.
8: Yes, it is.
9: I was going to say, who's going about the dots in Frisco?
7: The dots.
9: Yeah, the Indians.
7: Mm-hmm. No.
9: I thought that's what he was going to talk about.
8: I did too.
7: But he did.
8: I did too.
9: I was like, oh man, we did not want to talk about Frisco. Here we go. Because I went to Frisco and they're everywhere.
7: I mean, they're everywhere in Keller. They're everywhere in Southlake. They're here.
8: Yeah.
7: They're here.
9: I think they're staying, Pat.
7: They definitely are.
9: They're rooting roots in here.
8: There's plenty of roots going on between here and Houston.
7: Yeah, and look at the trouble that What's-His-Face got into for just pointing out at the University of Texas game how much of the audience was from India.
8: Look at the guy that posted a picture from his neighborhood. Shut down his business.
7: Yeah, jeez. Unbelievable. I guess you can't make an observation.
8: I guess not.
9: Not if you're white.
7: No.
9: Whites are not allowed to observe.
8: That's true. You're not. There's a lady in Austin finding that out now about the college that's there in East Austin. She complained about the kids parking on the street. Oh, boy.
7: Really?
9: That racist.
8: Yep.
7: Huh.
8: She was pissed.
7: Because she complained about
8: Parking on the street because they were going to college and they were parking on the street, obviously. And sometimes one lady in the neighborhood, sometimes they block my driveway. And I just ask them, don't block my driveway. And they won't. They're real good kids. But it's a predominantly black college in East Austin, and this lady said that they should they probably would know better if they had a better graduation rate.
9: Oh,
8: and
9: I don't think
8: they didn't like hearing that.
7: I bet
8: they
7: not.
8: Did not like hearing that at all.
9: I don't think you're allowed to say
7: bet
9: that.
7: Not. No, you can't say that.
8: I mean, they're protesting in front of her house.
9: They are.
7: Are they really?
9: Yes.
7: Jeez. Oof. All right. Before we chew the fat with Jeffy, we were just playing Kamala Harris from that podcast, but she was also asked if she's going to run for president.
8: Yeah, apparently during the regular podcast of Baby, This Is Keke Palmer podcast, she didn't ask. I mean, that she was going to run again.
7: Okay.
8: So before we get out of here, now we got to ask.
7: All right. Here's what she said.
20: Before I really let you out of here. Yeah. Are you running for president?
21: Oh, girl, come on. Oh, just to get a question.
20: No, you're not getting out of here.
21: We have to know this. You know the people want to know. Are we going to get another moment?
20: I haven't decided yet. I will.
7: What a liar. Of course she's running.
21: We'll be waiting.
7: It's a dumb question, really.
20: The midterms. Okay, the midterms.
21: 28 doesn't matter. If we don't do 26 right. That's right in front of us.
20: Yeah, focus on the present, please.
7: She's, of course, running. She is running. There's no doubt in my mind she's going to run.
9: There's nobody else.
7: Nope. I mean, none of them have a chance, I don't think.
9: No,
8: for sure they don't. And right now, she's definitely the front runner. I mean,
7: I guess so.
8: She's the face of.
7: I think John Ossoff is going to win the nomination. Though.
8: She's the face of the old party. Mm-hmm. You know, because
7: she's terrible.
8: Yeah.
7: They don't even like her. Her husband doesn't even want her to run.
8: Right.
7: So,
9: her husband doesn't like her.
7: No.
8: Not much.
7: Nobody likes her.
9: Her daughter doesn't like her.
7: Nope. Nobody likes her. So she's not going to win.
8: That's not true. Homeboy from, used to be
9: the mayor.
8: Yeah. And, he's
9: Willie.
8: Still likes
9: Willie
8: her.
9: Nelson.
8: Willie.
9: No,
8: yeah,
9: no,
8: Willie.
7: No, Willie. Willie Nelson. Yeah, no. Not Willie Nelson.
9: What's Willie?
7: Willie Brown.
9: Brown.
7: Willie Brown.
8: Willie Brown.
9: Yeah. Oh, he loved her.
7: Yeah.
8: Yeah, he did.
7: I don't know about love, but
9: so did Montel.
7: There was something
9: Montel
7: going on there.
9: Montel also liked her. Montel Williams
8: yeah,
9: liked her,
8: yeah, she hung out with Montel for a while. Yeah.
7: Okay.
8: She was one of Montel's girls for a while.
9: Yeah, she was.
7: Mm-hmm. All right.
8: Well, so, somebody likes her.
7: Be that as it may, here's Jeffy with Chewing the Fat.

0: Yeah.
1: Ah,
0: yeah.
1: That's special. Mm-hmm. Survey measuring household wealth comes out every 3 years, and the most recent one shows the median family net worth adjusted for inflation rose 2% to $215,000 between 2022 and 2025. With the stock market rising, wealthier households saw the bigger boost, and older ones grew their wealth even more as the decreased wealth for the younger families continued. Wealth increased 37% for the 75-plus group, but declined 23% for families under 35. People aged 75 and older became the richest group in the U.S., with their median net worth growing to $505,000 compared with $367,000 in 2022. It grew 10% to $1.96 million. So good for them. Inflation is biting into spending power of those under the wealth spectrum, but surveys showed that many families are struggling with debt. See, it doesn't matter. It's like the government. Don't worry about it. Struggling with debt, almost 20%
0: sadly,
1: of families.
0: It doesn't work like the government.
1: No, it does not. It does not at all. Mm-hmm. Almost 20% of families reported making a late loan payment over the last year, up from 12.2% in 2022. Recent research also shows that older Americans could be propping up consumer spending. So, I mean, it's still a good thing. I mean, it doesn't matter who's buying it as long as it's a consumer purchasing it, right? One more survey. There's a good chance that at least some of your coworkers bragging about their AI capabilities would crack under pressure of a follow-up question. In a survey of 1,000 full-time workers in the U.S., 48% said they exaggerate their AI usage or expertise at work at least some of the time, according to AI workplace software company, is it Visor? Visor? V-I-S-I-E-R. Fake it until you make it. Companies are making massive investments in AI platforms in an effort to increase productivity and instituting AI requirements. Workers might not be using the technology particularly well. Instead, many are opting for performative AI to protect their jobs. And a survey also found that 59% of workers don't believe or unsure whether their employee had a plan for AI's impact on the company. I'm pretty sure they do. They know it's coming. And I mean, whether you want to or not, it's here. Mm-hmm. So you might as well embrace it. Look at the movies from this past weekend. Number one, Other Mommy. Jessica Chastain's horror movie opened bigger than expected, even though audiences gave it a D+, but it's the fourth biggest horror opening of the year. And so it'll probably drop pretty big next week, but it was awesome this week. Verity, number two, Resident Evil, Heart of the Beast. The Social Reckoning opening bombed.
0: What is that?
1: 5.5 million domestically, 9 million global, budget of 30 million. That's the follow up companion piece to, what's his face's, The Social Network.
0: Oh.
1: About
0: Facebook.
1: Zuckerberg, yeah, Facebook.
0: Mm-hmm.
1: No good. Nobody's going to see it. Forgotten Island, Primetime, still kind of hanging in there. Primetime, I don't think is as good, doing as good as they wanted, but it's definitely made money. I mean, they're at 40 million and over 40 and cost 15 to make, so they're okay with it. The other bomb, Digger. Wow.
0: Yeah.
1: 3.2 million this week.
0: Oh, 3.2?
1: Domestic total, 14.4 million.
0: And that costs what? 150 million to make?
1: Globally, they've made 35.3 million.
0: Wow.
1: How much did you say, Pat?
0: I think it was 150 million.
1: Well, according to this, it was 170 million.
0: Okay. There you go.
1: The word on the street is that it was closer to 173 million. And they spent 100 million on marketing.
0: Okay. So 200 and. Because you have to include marketing. So that's 273 million it cost them. And they've made 14 of it back?
1: Well, 35 point.
0: Yeah, but the worldwide numbers don't help them as much as the domestic numbers.
1: More from the domestic.
0: Yeah, a lot more.
1: So Skydance, the new owner, I'm sure they're happy.
0: I'm sure they are.
1: They're happy to have that $250 million
0: loan. Wow.
1: No
0: Nobody wants to see your climate change garbage. No, they just don't want it.
1: And all the, you know, the Fondas and the Hathaways. Well, Hathaway has to like it because she's in the next Cruise movie.
2: Yes, she is.
1: But they're all, you know, they're all, we should go see it. It's so good. So he still may get an Oscar for it. Yay, you lost Hollywood $300 million. Yay, but look, you won an Oscar.
0: On the other hand, he's made Hollywood quite a bit of money.
1: Yes, he has.
0: Yeah.
1: A lot of money. So, I mean, yes. Absolutely.
2: Mission Impossible. They
0: credit him with saving the movie industry after COVID with Maverick.
1: Yeah, I mean, if he'd have done this during COVID.
0: Yeah. Oh, geez.
1: Theater's been boarded up.
0: Yep.
2: Yeah, Maverick was such a fun movie.
0: Yeah, it was great.
1: And then Angel and the Batman from Angel Studios. It's ninth with $2 million, okay. $2.1 million. And The Odyssey came back in to 10th because The Odyssey got a bump because they pulled Digger from the IMAX and put in The Odyssey.
2: Oh, so nice. More people went to see Odyssey.
0: Wow. That's
2: smart.
1: Yeah. Incredible.
0: Yeah.
1: Incredible. Russia announced last week that it had completed all contact tracing and monitoring regarding the suspected plague they had not identified any new cases of the infection in the infected area, effectively declaring the situation concluded.
0: Hmm.
1: Mm-hmm. But a regional center for disease control and prevention in Ulaanbaatar, Inner Mongolia, China, issued an announcement implementing plague risk prevention protocols in response to the alleged case of the pneumonic plague in neighboring Siberia. That was reported by China state media. So, I mean, is it true? I don't know. The Chinese government newspaper said that Ulaanbaatar borders Russia and is taking precautionary measures in the event of a plague outbreak. If the plague outbreak is detected in Siberia, we want to be ready for it. So, what is it? I mean, do we believe that it's over and it's just precautionary from China? Yes. That's your Chewing the Fat Fat Five for today. Don't forget, you can, we played you a little poll watch earlier in the show. You too can view poll watch if you subscribe to Blaze TV. And if you subscribe today, if you go to blazetv.com/Pat, blazetv.com/Pat, use the promo code POLLWATCH40. And we found out yesterday it has to be POLL, POLL, not POLE.
0: Right.
1: So, yeah. POLL Watch 40. Poll Watch 40. Going to get you $40 off an annual subscription.
0: All right.
1: Yeah.
0: I like that. That's great. And it's a great way to support the show.
1: Absolutely.
0: As well.
2: Oh, yes.
0: You know, you may not remember every time you toss, turn, or wake up during the night, but your body does. That's why.

0: My daughter, April, and her husband, Tyler, sleep on a ghost bed. So comfortable. 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
0: 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Much more coming up. We've got a lot going on from J.D. Vance. He was in Texas. Yeah, and he's talking about the Tallarico situation. Be interesting to see what he had to say. Was Paxton actually there?
2: I think so. I don't
0: know if I saw him.
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1: It's true.
2: I am.
1: For some reason, I guess we've deleted the old intro. Is that what happened here? What is the deal?
3: I thought it was on my wall. Uh-huh. So when I went, I replaced it.
1: On your wall.
3: On my wall?
1: Yeah. On your computer. On my computer. Next generation yes. Wall.
3: Thank you. Yeah. So then when I dropped it back in, it said there's no file. Mm-hmm. So I believe what was happening mm-hmm. is it got archived. But Jeffy was reminding me that if it's on the wall, it will stay
4: there yeah.
3: until you replace it. And then
4: right. I've had that happen with commercials before that you don't mm-hmm. want airing anymore, or yeah. promos that you don't want airing anymore, and you delete it from the system.
1: I don't care about any of it. Just bring it back.
4: Okay. You asked the question.
3: You asked the question.
1: Not really.
4: You yourself asked the question.
1: Was it deleted? And the answer is yes, it was deleted somehow. Right? Was that the question?
4: Yes.
1: Yes. And the answer is yes, it's been deleted.
3: Yeah, but I want to make sure that the...
1: But can you bring it back?
3: Once archived...
4: Do you want the answer?
1: Yes, but I just want a yes or no answer.
3: Yes. All right? I don't know.
1: This isn't a Senate hearing where you get
3: I'm going
1: to
3: filibuster the crap out of
1: filibuster
3: this. I'm going to filibuster this,
1: for 45 minutes. Obviously, we can't play our new one.
3: I think that's not...
1: Yeah.
3: Because we're not ready.
1: Not a... No.
4: No.
3: We'll play it once he comes back, and we'll celebrate it.
1: Yes.
3: Yes.
1: Yes.
3: That will be the celebration song.
4: Yes. Yes.
1: When Keith comes back,
3: we'll play it.
1: We'll bring it back.
3: Yes.
1: So pray for that miracle.
4: Yes.
1: That he does come back. But right now, if you missed the update last hour, he's still in the same situation, critical but stable, after having the stroke that he had last week. Just, it's so unbelievable to me. It's so hard to get my head around it. Isn't it for you?
4: Yes.
1: And I still look over at the desk and think, geez, I just can't believe it. Can't believe he's not here. But
3: so
1: hopefully,
3: the desk is closed?
1: We'll be soon.
3: Is the desk closed?
1: The desk is, right now it's closed, yes.
3: Okay, so it is closed.
4: It's closed. It's going to be up for sale soon.
1: No.
3: Wait.
1: No, we are not selling Keith's desk.
3: Oh, okay.
4: No, but someone's moving in.
1: Somebody's moving into the desk?
4: Somebody's moving in.
1: Wow.
3: Do we need to clean out
1: So if he comes back, you're saying he gets the chair? Is that what you're saying?
4: I'm just saying somebody's...
3: Wait, he has to start from the bottom?
4: I'm just saying somebody's going to be squatting that house soon.
3: Wait, hold up. I want to ask a question.
1: Well, I'm going to call the sheriff's office right now.
3: It doesn't matter.
1: We're going to head that off.
3: It's a civil matter, sir. It's a civil matter. They don't get involved in civil matters.
1: All right. We got some tweets here. Pathead T tweets, if you go back to the Tallarico interview, coming back from his flu, you can see his little transgender fuzz on his chin.
3: Ew. Okay. That sounds...
1: Ew.
3: That's icky.
1: Dalton.
4: J.D. Vance yesterday made reference to him possibly, you know...
1: Now, we'll get into that in a second.
4: I know, but I'm just...
1: Yeah.
3: We'll get to that in a second.
1: Yeah, yeah. All right. From Dalton Bell, the only thing saving us with our national debt is our military is too powerful for the collectors to come calling.
4: There you go. Well,
1: it's about right.
4: Well, we're keeping it that way.
1: Yep. Erwin M. Fletcher, I have a solution to the national debt. Get SpaceX and NASA together and go get that gajillion-dollar asteroid.
3: Yes! Isn't it like an asteroid with like diamonds and...
1: Yes.
4: Yeah, it's got all kinds of metals.
1: Yeah. Rare metals it was... Wasn't it $7 quadrillion or something?
4: It was an unfathomable amount.
1: Yeah.
4: Yeah.
1: I mean, more money than there is in the world.
4: But they're saying that there possibly could be a big cave on the moon now. So they're sending, maybe there's something inside the moon other than cheese.
3: Well, yeah.
1: Geez. Maybe.
3: Yes.
1: Maybe. We'll see. I don't know what would be in there that would be of value. But
4: water? Ice.
1: Mm-hmm. Yes. Well, we do believe that it has that. And that's why we're landing where we are when we go there.
4: Water.
5: Big water. Ocean water.
1: Ocean water.
4: And hopefully that would be cool if it is.
3: Yeah, mm-hmm. And then Trump gets to name it. Think about it.
1: Moon America.
4: Moon ice of America.
3: No, the water... We get the ocean mm-hmm. that he wants to name.
4: I mean, think of that. Now, I've been drinking these Icelandic waters lately.
1: Yeah.
3: Oh, someone got
4: pretty
3: a raise.
4: Good.
1: Really?
4: Yeah, they're pretty good. Yeah, yeah.
1: Does it taste different than other water?
4: They're much better. But I'm ready for some moon water.
1: Okay.
4: So let's have it.
1: Yeah. Well, that's going to be for the people who are on the moon base. They're not sending
4: that back. No, we're shipping it back.
1: Here.
4: We need it here on this planet.
1: Do we? Okay. Because what are we going to drink when we're there? on the moon base.
4: We can shrink that to there too.
1: Okay,
4: but we got
1: plenty for all of us.
4: We need it here too.
1: All right,
3: come on, man. We have plenty.
1: Plenty. Yeah,
3: it's the moon.
1: I know, and it's been untouched for quite
4: Thank
1: a
4: you.
1: While now.
4: Well,
1: a few decades.
3: 6,000 years. Minimum 6,000 years.
4: There's caves.
1: Minimum 6,000 years. Other than six times during the late 60s, early 70s.
3: No one has drank the water.
1: Then, but yeah, nobody drank the water.
4: That we know of, though, because I mean, if there's caves, then things could be hiding.
1: It's possible.
3: Well, the documentary Transformer told us that on the dark side of the moon,
4: dark side, that's where
3: most of the stuff is.
1: Yeah,
4: that's where they hang out.
1: That's right. Haven't seen that documentary in a while.
3: You need to go back,
1: sir. I do. I need to go back.
3: You just saw the documentary about the eagles on Netflix. How about you go back to the one about Transformers and the dark side of the moon?
1: Yeah, I
4: need to save the planet.
1: Mm-hmm.
3: Thank you.
1: All right, so J.D. Vance was in Texas.
4: It's in Tyler, Texas. Yeah.
1: Talking about James Tallarico, and he's got some thoughts on him.
2: Now, before we get started, I love you too, sir. In a totally platonic way, to be clear. I'm the vice president, not James Tallarico.
1: No!
2: But I got it.
1: Oh, my.
4: Hello. Thank you very much. Be here all day.
1: Oh, boy. I bet they had a conniption over that, the Democrats.
6: He insinuated that James Tallarico is gay.
1: Is that a problem with you, or is that a bad thing? Yeah, when did that become a bad thing?
4: That puts them in a tough spot.
1: It does, doesn't it?
4: It puts them in a tough spot.
1: It's like, why is that a problem? Are you saying there's something wrong with that?
4: JD certainly didn't say there was anything wrong
1: with
4: that.
1: No, he didn't say there was anything wrong with it. He just said he's not James Tallarico.
4: That's all right.
1: So
4: he had a lot on Tallarico yesterday.
1: Yeah, here's some more, actually.
2: But because Tallarico wants the teachers to do all this dirty work for him, he thinks that they need a little re-education of their own. He says white teachers need to, quote, learn how white supremacy, heteropatriarchy, economic exploitation have colonized their own minds. All the teachers out there, don't worry about reading, writing, arithmetic. We have a few teachers with us today. How much do we love our teachers, ladies and gentlemen?
4: Yeah, we love them a lot.
2: And ladies and gentlemen, I'm not sure how, as Tallarico says, a brain gets colonized. But what I do know is that James Tallarico needs to take a week or two to get his own head examined because he's lost his damn mind.
1: It's very true.
4: Right?
1: The guy has said so many weird things that he now denies saying. But he said them, and we've played them for you.
4: Yes.
1: God is non-binary. He said that. He has talked about a surgery needs to be available to save lives for transgender kids.
4: Right.
1: And now he denies that. Yes. So, which is it? I mean, there's a bunch of things that the guy has said, and we have it all on record.
3: Yes,
1: so.
3: And his old pastor, Barb Babs, told us that he's a liar, and when he gets into office, he's going to go back to what he was saying before.
1: Just change right back. He's just trying to get elected.
3: That's from his pastor, Babs.
1: Right. She didn't know she was being recorded at the time.
3: Tough.
1: Yep, exactly
3: Reverend.
1: Right.
3: Tough.
1: It's part of the Tough Act of 2025.
3: Thank you.
1: Shouldn't have passed the Tough Act if you're now upset by it. I'm sorry, but tough.
4: But it passed.
1: It passed.
3: But it passed, yes.
1: It sure did. He also talked about Tallarico talking about racism being a virus.
2: Ladies and gentlemen, this guy is a freak. Don't elect him. Elect Ken Paxton. That's who we got to get elected.
4: See, Paxton, he's there.
1: Mm-hmm. Well, he pointed in a direction, so I'm assuming he's over there to the right.
2: There's so much material. He said, and I quote, racism is a virus that white people spread simply by virtue of their skin color.
1: Wow.
2: You know, I come from a political movement. I know Ken Paxton agrees with me, where we believe that everybody rich or poor, black or white, is welcome. You just got to love this country.
4: Mm-hmm. Thank you. Katie on the campaign trail.
1: Mm-hmm.
4: I like it.
1: He's a great speaker.
4: I like it.
1: Yeah, he's a good speaker.
3: It's going to be awesome seeing him for president. I can't wait.
1: Mm.
3: That's
1: over Marco?
3: Awesome.
1: Are you endorsing him now? Over Marco Rubio? Ron DeSantis?
3: But you got to let the freaking heel go. Like, he's not.
1: You've got to let the heel thing go.
4: I will say, though, that I watched the governor of the great state of Florida, and he was out shaking hands, and, you know, it was during the hurricane and after the hurricane. And, of course, he was up. I mean, in Florida, you go to a Waffle House after a hurricane.
3: You sure
4: that's
3: do.
4: Just what happens. Mm-hmm. If they're open, then everything's back to normal.
1: Yeah.
4: And, or getting back to normal. And the first thing I look for is to see what shoes he's wearing.
1: And what shoes was he wearing?
4: They were not heels. They were not heels.
1: All right. Good.
4: They were not heels. But I looked. JD was asked about Ken Paxton, why he was there when he was leaving yesterday on the tarmac, because they had more press gaggle there, and why he was campaigning for Paxton.
2: Now, you all know the saying better than I do. You don't mess with Texas.
7: And Republicans are campaigning in a lot of deep red states right now. What message does that send to the American people?
2: Well, I think we're campaigning in red states. We're campaigning in some blue states. We're also campaigning in some purple states. I mean, it's the nature of a midterm election where you don't really know how things are going to go, and so you try to pick your targets. And, you know, Ken is obviously in a tight race. He's a new senator, a new candidate for Senate, a guy where the far left has spent well over $100 million trying to destroy him, and so we're trying to build him back up a little bit. But I think Ken's a great guy. He's doing a great job. I think he's ultimately going to win. But, you know, I know from personal history, when a lot of money comes against you, that can have an effect even in a red state.
1: Yeah, yeah. I mean, you're acting like you don't know why he's there campaigning for Ken Paxton. What a stupid question.
6: Why are you here in a red state?
1: I wonder. He's behind in the polls. I wonder why we're here in a red state. It's a ridiculous question.
4: Now, I looked for clips of Ken Paxton
1: at this event. Yeah.
4: I did not see
1: him.
4: It doesn't mean they're not out there. I looked and could not find them. But I did see.
1: I don't know that he spoke, if he was there. I don't even know if he was there. Maybe it was just a quick tarmac
4: speech, the way JD,
1: and then he left.
4: But the way JD was looking over there and mentioned him and pointed, it felt like he was there. But anyway, he spoke this past weekend at a Texas Youth Action Summit in Houston.
3: Oh, yes.
4: And he was awesome.
3: He did really good.
4: Mm. This clip here, he was awesome.
1: Okay.
8: Cut 14. He voted against every provision that we had to strengthen the border, to strengthen our local, our sheriffs, to give them more resources, to give our state police more resources, to give us the ability to cooperate with other states on protecting the border. He voted against every increase in punishing human trafficking. He voted against any increase of penalty for anything related to the cartels. He did not want them to be declared terrorist organizations. And he also said that we should make prisons obsolete, and he filed a bill to get rid of juvenile prisons immediately. And he also put money into defunding the police in Austin.
1: Mm.
8: But guess what? Right now, James Tallarico is for securing the border. So issue after issue, which one do you believe? Do you believe that James Tallarico of the last 10 years that voted for all this stuff and said all this stuff?
1: Mm-hmm.
8: You know what he says now? I wasn't for that. This is all AI. That's what he blames it on. It's AI. And so we are at that decision point. If we lose Texas to a guy that said that capitalism is oppressive and that we need to dismantle capitalism, I don't believe that. Can you imagine Texas going the way of California? And by the way, California already has two senators. They don't need a third. You agree?
1: I do. I do, Ken.
4: Me too.
1: I agree.
4: Me too.
1: You know, he's pretty soft-spoken.
3: Yes.
1: Even at that particular campaign stop. He's just, I don't know, it's just mild. It's like he's not...
3: The fire's not there.
1: The fire doesn't seem, the passion, the fire.
4: That is Ken's
1: I guess that's
4: fire.
1: Ken
4: I
1: fired
4: guess that's
1: up.
4: Ken's fire right there.
3: Because we go from someone like J.D. Vance, Marco Rubio, Trump.
1: Yeah.
3: They're like...
1: Yes. They're on fire.
3: On fire.
1: There is some passion there.
3: Yes.
1: This is just, you know, soft.
4: Soft-ish. And a pain soft-ish. In people's butt.
1: Yeah.
3: But he was there. I got a picture of Ken speaking.
1: Oh. At the J.D. Vance thing?
3: Yes, before J.D. got in there. And then go ahead and backtrack pictures, Joe. So go ahead and... So he was there.
1: There he is.
4: Vice President.
1: About to shake hands.
3: And then show me the other one.
1: All right.
4: Brookshire's good.
3: There we go. So he was there. He spoke before J.D.
1: Good.
3: So
1: was he fired up at that one?
4: So he introduced J.D.? I did not see that.
3: Here's the thing, Pat. I can't find any video, so I'll keep digging.
1: Yeah. Well, Jeffy couldn't find any either.
4: So I was...
1: How can you not have Ken Paxton video from it yesterday?
3: We're warming up, you know, and then by the time...
1: Maybe.
3: J.D. got there, cameras are all warmed up.
1: Ready now. All right. You know what? I've taken fish oil supplements because I've heard omega-3s were good for me, but honestly, I had no idea if it was doing anything. You've done the same thing.
3: I did, and they weren't doing... No regular fish oil was doing anything. So what I did, I started taking krill oil, and for the first time in 36 years, I have my first clean of, like, good health.
1: Like a clean bill of health?
3: Yes.
1: If we could help you out with your English there a bit? Yeah,
3: like I said,
1: welcome.
3: I'm a Territorian. Mm-hmm.
1: Yes.
3: Now, here's the thing.
1: And English is difficult.
3: Krill does not fix your language speaking, but it does fix your blood test.
1: Because so your blood pressure and cholesterol are way better, right?
3: It went to normal.
1: It can. Oh, that's amazing.
4: That's awesome.
3: It went back to
1: that
3: normal.
1: That is great.
3: It's like it never happened.
1: And that's what you want to see, right? When you're taking supplements like that, you want to see that it actually does something. And it helps ease joint pain, stiffness. It reduces inflammation and swelling. 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
1: Yeah,
3: that's the one thing that I hate.
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3: Omega 3.
1: If you're burping up fish, taste all day.
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0: I don't know where I get that. It's just weird.
1: This song is called weird. Illegal Migrant Song.
2: Oh,
1: where would you get that?
2: I don't know. It's weird, isn't it?
1: Oh, it's very weird. Please don't do that, because that's not the song that you're thinking.
2: No. I wasn't thinking of any song except the Illegal Migrant Song.
1: Thank you.
2: That's all I was thinking of, so. I just thought the might fit well there for some reason. I don't know why.
1: It really did. But no, that's not that song.
2: No, not at all. All right. So here's some tweets for you. New Bomb Turk tweets, I only drink glacier water. Thank you, global warming.
1: Don't we all?
2: Mm-hmm.
1: Have you guys had glacier water, like for real from a glacier?
2: Yeah.
3: Yeah.
2: I lived in Montana. Yeah.
1: Oh.
2: Glacier National Park was just a few hours from my house, so
1: it doesn't taste any different.
2: I used to drink from the glacier itself.
1: I know. When I went to Alaska, I did that, and I was like, this is kind of cool.
3: You're not to get, you got to be careful drinking too much of it, though.
2: Yeah.
3: Make sure you stay, upriver.
2: Right.
3: Quite a ways.
2: Yes, definitely.
3: Because otherwise...
1: What?
3: There's more in the glacier water than
2: I just
3: want.
2: Laid right underneath the edge of it, and it dripped into my
3: you're
2: mouth.
3: Fine now.
2: Yeah, so it was fine. I was fine.
1: So you got it from the source?
2: From the source, yes.
1: Oh, wow.
2: Directly from the glacier.
1: That's cool.
2: From Peekapool, wow, Paxton's like a house on fire. Well, maybe not on fire. Maybe like a house with thermostat set a little too high.
3: Okay.
1: He did great.
3: I just told you that.
2: He did great.
3: It was awesome. What he said was great.
2: It was great.
1: Yes.
2: Delivered greatly. And
1: stop sniffing.
2: Great
1: Pat.
2: Things.
1: Stop to sniff.
2: He had to say.
1: Put a period on it.
3: There may have been, seemingly energy issues, but I think that's the way he is. Yeah. We've discovered that that's just the way he is.
1: Mm-hmm. Accept him for who he is.
3: That's correct.
2: Yep. That's just who he is.
1: That's his hottest.
2: Right. Sarah Barra. Tweets, oh my gosh, Ken Paxton could give narcolepsy to a coke addict.
3: Okay, come on now.
2: That's just who he is.
1: Yes.
2: Stop it. I'll not hear that kind of talk any longer.
3: People afflicted with narcolepsy are not happy, right?
2: No, they're not.
3: Gonna make fun of
2: that's
3: them.
2: That's right.
3: Man.
2: That's right.
3: I've known one guy that had it, actually.
2: Narcolepsy?
3: Yeah. Yeah.
1: How was that?
3: Can't drive. Can't do everyday things. And he knows, kind of knew what brought it on. You know,
1: he
3: could kind of feel it coming on, but sometimes not.
2: Ooh.
3: You know, you'd be sitting there.
2: Yeah, and just lapse to sleep.
3: Just nod off.
2: Mm-hmm. Yeah. That's probably not ideal.
1: No, so
2: that,
1: exactly.
2: I would call that,
3: not doing that
2: suboptimal.
3: Ken Pax is not doing that.
2: No, he's not.
3: Okay.
2: No, he's not. From MAGA Mermaid, NC just suspended. No, North Carolina just suspended the 41-cent a gallon gas tax.
1: Wow.
2: Our Republican House passed it and forced Governor Stein to sign it.
3: Good.
2: Our gas went down 41 cents.
3: That's awesome.
2: All governors
1: yes.
2: should do the same if they really care. Yes.
1: Well, if you have
2: Trump, yes.
3: Trump
2: yes.
3: just he's
1: diesel
3: signed
1: one.
3: For the diesel, right?
1: Yes,
3: for the
1: did.
3: Red diesel or
1: yes.
3: whatever, and California is saying no to it.
1: Okay.
2: Why wouldn't you just remove all federal tax right now for a limited time? You know, until this crisis is over, until the war is over, or whatever, and prices actually do come down, just remove the federal tax, and Republican governors, remove the state tax.
1: Yes!
3: Pat, let me ask you a question. What about the debt?
2: The debt can wait.
1: Oh.
2: We're not paying attention. You're telling me the debt doesn't matter anyway.
3: Exactly.
2: Right? Did you not just tell me that?
3: Yes, I did.
2: Besides, the gas tax is not going to the debt. So,
1: Wait, where's that going?
2: Who knows?
3: Who knows?
1: I hope it's not on my roads because there's a toll tag that
2: supposedly
1: takes
2: that's where it goes. That's where it's supposed
1: then
2: to go.
1: Then get rid of toll tags.
2: I know. Toll tags.
3: Well,
2: and fix the roads. How about that?
3: They do get rid of toll tags, you know, once the road is paid for.
2: Yeah.
3: That's what they.
1: But it's
2: then they remove
1: there.
2: The toll booth.
3: It completely. Just goes away.
2: And then it's free.
3: I think that's happened once in our lifetime somewhere.
2: Yeah, and I don't know where, but I think it did happen one time.
3: It did, yeah.
2: Yeah. That was supposed to happen in Houston. When it got paid off while we were there, and so okay, the toll tag's going away on the
1: maintenance costs.
2: Yeah, now we got to fix the road because it's all beat up now. Oh, okay, all right, more coming up.
4: This is Pat Gray. If it comes down to it, I'm not going to avoid telling the truth.
5: Is the deep state that threatened by what we talk about?
6: You want to be a brave truth teller? Let's have it out.
7: I was just looking for more information on Quibit's technology.
2: These are just cold, hard, proven facts.
8: Day one of exposing black history because it, like, literally didn't even happen.
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2: Press briefing. Katie Zakaria was a little bit nervous, apparently.
12: I will say we watched
2: with the sound down. Yeah, we saw. Yes.
12: Without audio, she looked great. Fantastic.
2: She did. But it didn't look like she was nervous. But apparently, when you put sound and...

0: and video together, it was a little bit different story, so...
1: You be the judge.
0: Here she is.
2: Okay.
3: He had a historic one-day war, and now we have a booming economy and a great relationship with Venezuela.
2: Yeah.
0: Okay.
2: I mean...
0: That was a terrible...
1: Okay, fine.
0: Wasn't smooth as silk, perhaps, but it wasn't terrible, but...
1: Remember, the bar was set pretty high with Caroline.
2: Yes, it was.
0: Yeah, it was.
1: So I think...
0: That's true. And Caroline seemed to not have any sort of ramping up time. She was just good from the start.
1: Yes.
0: And maybe this is going to take a little ramp up time.
1: Okay, then here's the next one.
0: All right.
3: To build eight large-scale nuclear power plants, something we've needed as the United States and something President Trump promised on the campaign trail and something President Trump is delivering on, just like he delivers on every promise. In addition to that, there is $54 billion tied to the Alaska LNG pipeline and terminal.
0: Mm-hmm. Okay.
2: Yeah, because he's in Alaska.
1: He's going to Alaska.
2: I sent a clip from Dan Sullivan, the real Dan Sullivan, because remember Alaska's got that other Dan Sullivan the ballot that they said they could have. Yeah, well, that's fine. It doesn't mean anything.
0: Which is ridiculous.
2: It's just absolutely ridiculous.
0: This is going to split the Dan Sullivan vote.
1: It sure is.
2: Yeah, so Dan J. Sullivan is the wrong guy. So it's just agonizing.
0: Mm-hmm. It is. It is. All right, so she looks a little nervous.
2: She does.
0: Not exactly smooth as silk.
2: And I will say there's something off with she seems taller than the podium seems too low for her.
0: Mm.
2: Bump that up a little bit.
0: Mm-hmm. And here's more.
3: With my kids are is completely unacceptable. So my husband, that's a good one. My husband is out here.
0: Oh, boy. Okay,
1: yeah,
0: so kids they made a big deal out of that.
1: Yeah. She called the president her husband!
2: No, she didn't.
0: No, she did not.
1: No, but the media did do that, but she did not call the president her husband.
0: Yes, but that's what they were saying.
1: Yes.
0: And then, apparently...
1: So this is outside.
0: Yeah.
1: This is after the press conference. Her and Trump are walking out, and the gaggle asked her this question.
0: Did she say China?
1: She did.
0: She passed the bar exam in China.
2: She said something after that, too.
0: She went to Pepperdine.
1: Yes.
0: So she didn't pass the bar in China, but she did
1: practice law in China. Yes.
0: And so maybe she misunderstood the question.
2: I think it's that's what it was.
0: Very loud. I think Marine One is warming up or something. Yeah. And so,
2: because they can't do the press gaggle without an airplane or a helicopter blasting around.
1: So I think she's going to do great. This is
0: hopefully
1: just a warm up, but I have a problem.
0: Yeah.
1: Because President Trump, once again, is showing his his colors. Look at this. His last three press secretaries are all KKK.
0: Jeez.
1: So once again, the dog whistle is very loud.
0: Yeah.
2: Oh, my gosh.
0: All right.
2: That
0: so
2: is
0: ridiculous.
1: I am showing you guys proof that our president...
0: I thought it was going to be a blonde woman thing, but no.
2: Me too.
0: It's,
1: what is both? It's blonde woman, and they're also
2: and
1: with
2: do
1: K's.
2: You know what blondes stand for?
1: Yeah.
2: Nazis.
1: Mm-hmm. Yup.
0: Mm-hmm.
1: But I'm told that she has four kids, right?
2: That's what I was reading this morning.
0: Yeah.
1: Four kids.
2: She's 41.
0: Yeah.
1: 41.
0: Mm-hmm.
2: That's awesome.
1: I thought she was younger than that. I thought she was Caroline's age.
0: There were already people believing that she was going to be fired immediately.
1: Really?
2: Mm-hmm. No way.
1: I didn't see that.
0: No way.
2: No way.
1: No.
2: She was not that bad.
0: No, but no way. The press is just brutal on her right now.
2: She stumbled a little bit on a couple of lines. You step up there and do that,
0: I know,
2: douchebag.
0: Right? I know.
1: So we're excusing it because she's
0: Caroline made it look really easy.
1: She did. I think that's a problem.
0: She was so good at it. And
2: I mean, let's go back to redhead. What's her face? And then
1: Psaki.
2: Yes, Jen Psaki. And then what's her
0: and
2: face?
0: Curly.
2: Curly. They were terrible.
0: Terrible.
2: Where was the press? Terrible. They were terrible.
1: We have to circle back.
2: Right.
0: Yeah.
2: It was terrible.
0: She had the great big book of everything.
2: Yes, she did.
0: Which she only read from that book.
2: Yes, she did.
0: She didn't ad-lib like Caroline did.
2: Nope.
1: Pat, that book got bigger.
0: Uh-huh.
2: It sure did.
0: I know.
1: Bigger.
0: Because it had everything in it.
2: Because it had everything.
0: Every lie they wanted to tell was in that book. And so
2: we had to flip to the right page for the
1: right
2: answer.
1: Yep. Yes.
0: Yep. And she didn't do that.
2: No, she did
0: consult her notes from time to time, but that's it. So, I don't know. She'll probably be fine.
1: I think so.
0: Yeah. It was a tough first day.
2: Yeah.
0: But, you know, I think first days on any job can
2: absolutely
0: be pretty difficult.
2: They're overwhelming.
1: Does
2: yeah.
1: Dawn sit her down and be like, okay, honey, like, come on, man. Practice.
0: Probably. Somebody does. I don't know if the president himself will do that, but somebody probably will help her out.
2: Goes, yeah, on the Air Force One, or
0: I remember
2: Marine One.
0: My first night in radio, I was going to quit because it was so bad. It was so bad, I was headed out of the station, and I was not going to come back.
2: Right.
0: And fortunately, the overnight guy said, hey, Pat, come in and sit in with me. And then 3 in the morning when nobody's listening, you can go on and try it again.
1: That's like, cool.
0: No, I don't want to. And he just insisted. And so I did.
1: And Pat Gray was born.
0: Saved my career.
2: Yeah. Oh, so your radio gig in Montana is just like the press secretary for Washington,
0: just like the press secretary. That's what I'm saying.
2: Okay.
0: Yeah. Exactly the same.
2: All right.
0: When I was 17 years old, same as her at 41. So, yeah. And just as important a job.
2: Absolutely. I'm not downplaying that at all.
1: And my understanding is you also have long hair.
0: Yeah, right. I did have long hair.
1: City, I'm long hair as well.
0: Yeah, it was quite long at the time, yeah.
2: Mm-hmm. That's nice of the overnight guy, though.
1: Yeah,
2: that's nice of the overnight guy.
1: That was really nice. It was great of him.
2: He saw something in you and he wasn't going to let it go.
0: Yes, that
2: we've
0: was...
2: We've all had people in our lives like that we've hired and said, no, you got to...
0: Yep.
2: This is what you got to do.
0: Yep.
2: Absolutely.
0: He later became the senior vice president of CNN domestic operations.
1: Oh, wow.
0: Mm-hmm. Yep.
1: Well, he was somebody.
0: Womack. Mm-hmm. So, just one of the many people who have flourished from the mean streets of Helena, Montana. Mm-hmm.
2: Yep. Got out alive.
0: All right. Let me tell you about Kexi cookies because, again... They're delicious. And we have the really cool Halloween box out right now, which looks
2: left?
0: Like this. Cookies?
2: No, the boxes.
0: There's less than 100 left. I think.
1: Saw that email.
0: So today will probably be the last day.
1: I saw the email.
0: Yeah. Less than 100 left now, and they're really cool inside. You want to hang on to these boxes. I don't know what you do with them eventually.
1: I was going to say that.
0: I don't know what you do with them.
1: We have those boxes at the house. I don't know what to do with them. But
0: I know, but you don't want to throw it away, right?
2: Throw it with your Halloween decorations.
0: I know.
2: Bring it out on Halloween.
1: Halloween is only like one day.
0: Bring it out every year, though, at Halloween.
2: Halloween decorations are at least 3 to 4 weeks.
0: And then the trading cards are so cool.
2: Yeah.
0: Our artist did such a great job on these. Really cool. You got the monster, you know, Frankenstein's monster, the skeleton.
2: Dracula.
0: You got the ghost.
2: Oh, no.
0: There's no Dracula. The mummy.
1: Kexi couldn't afford the Dracula copyright?
0: I guess not. I don't know. I don't know how that works.
2: Next year.
0: But
1: next year.
0: Maybe next year.
1: Buy boxes so next year we can put in the Dracula. Yes.
0: Well, Jeffy's going to buy so many boxes between now and then that it's going to fund our Dracula card next year.
1: I love that idea.
2: I didn't realize that.
0: Yeah. He's going to make up for all the freebies he's gotten over the years.
1: Oh, about time.
0: Yeah.
2: All the freebies.
1: Yes.
0: But we got this 5-star review. Love does not begin to describe how we feel about these cookies. We have ordered several boxes for ourselves, friends, and relatives, and every cookie has been beyond our expectation. We absolutely cannot pick a favorite because each time we try a new cookie, that one becomes the new favorite. Well done. You've mastered the art of cookie making, and we're here for the spoils of your perfection. Very nice. Thank you for that. If you want the Halloween box, you got to get that probably today. I would think.
1: Yeah. Stop waiting.
0: So go to keksi.com, KEKSI. We also have the regular cookies and the regular cookie box available if you want those.
2: But it's Halloween. Why?
0: But it's Halloween.
1: Yes.
0: And this is really fun.
2: Look, you can get the regular box and the Halloween box.
1: Nailed
0: Thank
1: it.
0: You. Nailed it. KEKSI, keksi.com.
4: Unleashed.
1: So, Pat, did you see the new person that got hired to do the job of fighting against human trafficking?
0: No.
1: I want to show you Miss Barbara Thornhill.
0: Okay. All right.
1: She's going to be the State Department lead.
0: Was she surprised about something when she was
1: against human trafficking?
0: Here?
1: A lot of people are saying that we have our first lizard people.
2: Is that the picture they actually released?
1: This is the actual picture that they released.
2: No, it's not.
0: Really?
1: Boys, this is the picture from the State Department's announcement on X.
0: Okay.
1: Trump announces Barbara Thornhill is the
0: welcome to the team.
1: Against human trafficking.
2: Ambassador at large to honor and combat trafficking. And
0: that's fun.
1: So we got our first.
2: Well, congratulations.
0: People are saying she's a lizard
1: people
0: person.
1: People are saying this is. She might be a lizard.
0: That's not nice.
1: That's not nice.
0: Ambassador she's just surprised when they took the picture. So, what?
2: So we got a new ambassador that had that look. And I'm sure that Kimberly Guilfoyle had that look when Marco was there last week telling her, you're going to have to quit.
1: Mm-hmm. Yes.
2: The news is coming out. About you and some money, and we don't want to have to fire you. I don't care how hard you hug me on the tarmac. Get out.
0: All she did was ask for $100,000 to pay
2: down her.
0: That's
2: really weird that that's the thing.
0: Isn't it?
2: So what?
0: Well, because apparently she promised him something in exchange for that, I think. Some kind of favor as an ambassador. You can't do that.
2: But you don't have to. I mean, if someone pays off your debt.
0: Right.
2: Kind of goes without saying that you're going to do something nice for them at some point.
1: Agreed.
2: It?
1: Yeah.
0: I mean, maybe. I don't know. But you can't as an ambassador, you know, U.S. ambassador to Greece.
2: Let me ask you a question. What can the ambassador to Greece do for you? I legitimately want to know that.
0: Get me a reservation at a really good Greek restaurant in New York.
1: Yeah. Wait, in New York?
0: Yeah, in New York.
1: Not
0: even. Yeah. Because that's where I want to go for a really good Greek food.
2: Okay.
0: Not Athens.
1: Not Athens? No.
0: Okay.
1: You would think that's what you wanted. Hey, let me get.
2: Because we all know that the reason she's the ambassador to Greece is because Don Jr. wanted her out of his face.
1: He was about to get married.
2: Done with her. He had this other woman.
1: Yeah.
2: And so Kimberly was dad. You got to help me out here.
1: And he did.
2: Mm-hmm. And he did. So then she screwed it up.
0: Yeah.
1: By asking someone to
0: pay off her $100,000 American Express card.
2: Oh, look, I'll get you a really good Greek restaurant reservation.
0: Yeah. But I'm sure that's what she was was promising.
2: Yeah.
0: If you pay off my debt, I'll get you a really good reservation.
2: Yeah. You can't do that.
1: Because that's the only thing the ambassador can do for Greece.
0: That's about the only thing.
1: There's nothing there
0: what are you
1: to give
0: do?
1: Me.
0: Yeah, right.
2: I don't know what that could be. But anyway, whatever it was, it's not good. And, she's out.
0: So she's out.
2: Yeah. Have a nice day.
0: Mm-hmm.
1: What a way to go.
2: I know.
0: It's kind of weird.
1: People know you have $100,000 in American Express debt, and then you try to bribe your way out of it.
0: Yep. I guess. Or
1: That's so stupid.
2: Quid pro quo stuff.
0: Yeah.
1: That's so stupid.
2: Yeah.
0: Unless she just asked him, hey, can you pay off my debt and promise nothing in return?
2: And the reports are, you asked him to pay off your debt.
0: Yeah.
2: What are you going to give to him for it?
0: Nothing.
2: Yeah, I just asked him. I have this debt. I need it paid off.
0: And then she texted him that she was pissed, right?
2: I think she said she didn't mention it when she was being questioned about it.
0: Mm.
2: Right, about her finances or something in front of this whatever committee. Mm-hmm. You have to do to become ambassador to Greece.
0: Mm-hmm.
2: I think maybe if I read, because I really, here's the thing, I don't really care.
0: Yeah, I know. I know. The ambassador to Greece is not
2: Kimberly
0: that.
2: Kimberly Guilfoyle.
0: Yeah,
2: I got
0: whatever.
1: Why do we have one? Why do we need an ambassador there?
0: We need an ambassador to every country.
2: Me too. Yeah, and that's a job that people fight for.
0: Oh, yeah, they love it. They love it. It's a big deal
2: to
0: them. So. I mean, it's prestigious. You know, especially like a real country.
2: Yes.
0: And Greece is a real country. You know?
5: It's not like
0: Madagascar or Canada or something.
2: Djibouti. You're going to be the ambassador to Djibouti.
5: Yes.
2: No, thank you.
0: No, thanks.
2: No.
1: I'm sorry. We have audience members from Djibouti that listen to this program.
2: We do. And I love Djibouti. It's awesome. But I don't want to be ambassador there.
0: But we love Canada, but it's not a real country. So.
1: Well, of course it's not. It's part of North America.
0: Yeah. Right.
1: So you're not a real country.
0: Right, you're not a real country.
1: According to Fox News, allegedly she offered access to senior administration officials and promoted the interests of Greek company and mistreated embassy staff.
0: Oh, she mistreated embassy staff?
2: Oh, no.
0: I could see that happening with Kimberly Guilfoyle.
5: Yes, I can. Oh.

0: That fits right into place immediately.
1: What's he supposed to do?
0: Be nice.
1: Be really nice.
0: Yes.
1: You're the staff.
0: Yeah.
1: Get over it.
0: And that's her attitude.
1: Get over it.
0: Bet you $1 million that's her attitude.
2: 100%. I'm the ambassador to Greece. Don't you know that?
1: You're the staff.
2: I clap. Give me my sweet tea.
0: I was on The Five on Fox. Okay.
2: I dated Don Jr., you know.
0: I sat in the leg chair. All right.
1: Yes, I did.
0: So,
1: and I dated Junior, and she dated Gavin Newsom back in the day.
0: Yeah,
1: yeah, they were married, right? He had an affair to get rid of her. He couldn't stand her so much. He had an affair.
0: Yeah.
2: I love Don's comment. We're not happy. End of quote.
1: Yeah.
0: Wow.
1: He was asked about it. Do we have that? Do we say that he was asked about it?
2: Yes. Clip three.
1: It was part of the gaggle.
2: Clip
1: three.
0: Okay.
3: She was almost a member of your family. How surprised were you to learn about these allegations? What did you think?
4: No, she wasn't a member of my family. She, I guess, dated my son a long time ago, but she wasn't. No, she went to Greece. She was doing a good job, but we didn't like what we were reading. So,
3: well, what did you think of those allegations?
1: We're moving.
0: He was not pleased with that question. He doesn't want to talk about Kimberly Guilfoyle.
2: Not just that.
0: She was not part of the family. She dated my son a long time ago. No, it wasn't that long ago.
1: That wasn't the question, by the way.
0: What was it, 23, 24?
2: I think it was.
0: 2024
2: yeah.
0: or something
1: was,
0: like that?
1: She was almost part of your family and dating
0: right.
1: your son.
2: She was,
1: And Trump was like, no.
0: He didn't like that.
1: No,
2: they were engaged until 2024.
1: Yeah.
2: 4 years of relationship.
1: But she wasn't part of the family, okay?
0: Long time ago, she dated his son. Shut up.
2: Get over yourself.
1: We don't like what we were reading, okay? I told Mark to tell her, get out.
0: Wow. And they did.
1: And she did.
2: I love the second question that people are asking about Kimberly is, what happened to Kimberly Guilford's face?
0: Guilfoyle. She's had some work done.
1: Yeah.
2: And according to this, she has increased her volume in her cheeks, jawline, and temples.
0: And lips. What about the lips?
2: Yeah. I don't see anything about
0: lips. Really? Come on.
1: There was a few pictures there for a while that
2: According to this, she has Botox, heavy use of Botox around her forehead.
1: Yeah.
0: Yeah.
2: Eyes, something called glabella.
1: Yeah.
2: And then, she did get some lip work.
0: Yeah.
1: Yeah.
0: There's clearly some lip work.
1: Yeah, clearly. Mm-hmm.
0: They're like two balloons.
1: And sometimes it's scary the way she's made up, the way that, you know, she's made up. No, Kim.
2: Why are we judging a woman right now? I should have not read that. I feel like we're breaking some rules.
1: Why?
2: Judging a woman like that?
0: No, I'm not judging.
1: I didn't say it was bad or good.
0: She had some lip work done. Yeah. That's all I'm saying.
1: Just talking about that.
0: Just making a factual statement.
1: Yeah. And I've mentioned that maybe a little happened in there, and that's it.
2: Wait, what was that?
1: A little burp, and a little happened in there.
0: I'm not saying that. That's this guy.
2: Oh, I know that. I know his signature. I know that signature.
1: Yeah, you know what it is, too.
2: Yeah.
1: Yeah.
0: Also in Great Britain, some traditional British names are now dying out. I can't imagine why.
2: Like what names?
0: Traditional names, like in 1996, for instance.
2: Okay.
0: The names Smith, Jones, and Williams were the most common surnames among babies born in England and Wales.
1: Okay.
0: Taylor, Brown, Davies, Evans, Thomas, Johnson, and Wilson rounded out the top 10.
2: Oh, that's a great...
1: Of last names.
0: Yes.
1: Of names. Yeah,
0: surnames.
1: Okay.
2: Surnames, yeah.
0: 3 decades later...
2: Uh-oh.
0: The top 10 surnames among newborns now are...
2: Got a drum? Drum roll?
0: Okay.
2: Yeah, let's get a drum roll.
0: All right. Smith, still there.
1: Okay, good.
0: Khan, Ahmed, Ali, Jones... Hussein, Singh, Williams, Patel, and Kaur. So thank you.
1: Congratulations.
0: Good night. Drive safely.
1: I believe the top baby name is Muhammad.
2: Yes, it is.
0: It is. The number one baby name for first name is Muhammad in the United Arab Kingdom.
1: Right.
2: Or the UAK.
0: Yeah.
1: And I'm sure it's probably the Smiths that are named.

0: their kids Muhammad?
1: I could be wrong.
0: Well, I could be wrong.
2: But you're thinking it's the Smiths.
3: It
2: probably is. Muhammad Smith.
1: Thank you.
2: Pretty common name in Britain, I think.
0: That's what that's my answer.
2: That would be my guess as well.
1: Yeah, when
2: and then like Tom Hussein.
1: Thank you.
2: Something like that. Yeah. Yeah.
0: Well, Thomas.
1: Little Thomas.
2: Thomas.
0: Yeah.
2: Thomas Hussein. Yeah.
1: Or what was the other one?
2: Bob Singh.
0: Oh, Singh. Bob Singh. Yeah, Singh. Yeah.
2: Bob. Probably his first name.
1: Charles Patel. Charles Patel.
2: Chuck.
0: Oh, yeah, there you go. Yes.
2: Everybody calls him Chuck.
1: Everybody calls him Chuck.
0: A lot of that, or that actually could happen.
2: Mm-hmm. Dave Cower.
1: Thank you.
2: Yeah. So, good. Well, that's good.
0: Well, that's good. The UAK is on top of it. That's, good things are happening for them.
2: So, Khan, Ahmed, and Ali have all doubled in popularity since then.
1: That's
2: meanwhile, the name Jones has dropped 43% in popularity.
0: Wow.
2: That's Williams has also dropped by 43%, but it's still in the top 10, actually number 8.
0: Some would say, think that's concerning, but
2: it's not concerning. Where are you getting? I thought this was celebration time.
1: Oh, yes.
2: Yeah, it's super inclusive, it's very diverse. And diversity is what we're after, right?
1: Thank you.
2: You're welcome. You're welcome. I'm happy I could remind you of that.
0: Thank you.
2: Because for a second, it seemed like you weren't celebrating this.
1: You better not poo-poo this, sir.
2: All right. So, good.
1: The well is healing.
2: Yes. And the same thing is happening right here in the United States of America.
1: Wait, what?
2: So that's wonderful. I don't know if they've hit the top 10 yet, but if not now, very, very soon if we don't do something about it.
0: I'll bet.
2: Yep. All right. We'll see you back here tomorrow. Oh, we also have overtime coming up later.
4: This is Pat Gray Unleashed.
5: Tommy, for anybody who doesn't know who you are, tell me what you did before you became Tommy Robinson.
6: I lived a normal life.
5: Doing what?
6: I left school. I qualified as an aeronautical engineer for Britannia Airways, which has now become TUI. Then I stopped that and I set up a plumbing business. I had a solarium shop. And I got into property. I'd say so. Before I become Tommy Robinson, I had 7 properties, 2 successful companies, and a young family.
5: So you were a serial entrepreneur.
6: Yeah, I was on my way. I wonder where I always say I had 7 properties at that point. I wonder where I'd be if I didn't open my mouth.
5: Yeah, and what did you open your mouth? What was the first thing you said that got you in trouble?
6: I started a protest movement against a terrorist organization in my hometown, which is what started it. There was a soldier's homecoming parade in 2009. Prior to that, back in 2004, was the first ever demonstration I'd organized when I was 21. And I organized a demonstration called Ban the Loot and Taliban. And it was because Al-Mujahideen, they're now a prescribed terrorist organization, their head office was in my town. So my town, Luton, when I was born in 1982, there was one mosque. There's now 45. We've got a 45-50% Muslim population. I've seen the problems. The fertilizer bomb plot, Luton. The 7/7 launch pad for the bomb plot, Luton. The Stockholm bomber, who suicide attack, Luton. Another suicide attack in Iraq, Luton. The Territorial Army bomb plot, Luton. I could carry on. The limousine bomb plot, Luton. So entire ISIS families went to fight for ISIS, Luton. Kids I grew up with, all in jail for being part of ISIS. So I've seen it. And remember, Luton's only got 200,000 population. So you're talking 100,000 Muslims. This has all come from my hometown.
5: Jeez.
6: So I've watched it all.
5: So then you started the English Defence League.
6: English Defence League. So first of 2004, I organised my first protest, which was called Ban the Loot and Taliban, when I thought you could just do this. And I made leaflets. And the leaflet ended up on the front page of my local newspaper. And I gave a presentation at Oxford University where I went back into the library just to prove some points. I went back into the library and I went back through the old newspapers and got the newspaper from 2004. And the front page was my leaflet. And I read that leaflet at Oxford. And it said, whites and blacks are being religiously and racially targeted in this town. No one's stopping it. The police are not doing anything about it. It made the point that if we know that these shops and these businesses within the Islamic community are using drugs to get young children hooked on drugs to prostitute them in paedophilic gangs, this is now called grooming. Yeah? I said, why are the police not doing anything about it? And I had prior knowledge of that because it happened to my cousin. She was a victim. She woke up naked with groups of Muslim men raping her.
5: Jeez.
6: At 13, 14 years old. The family went to the police. Their response, she's a drug addict. She's a drug addict because got her into a position on drugs as a child. They've took her. But I knew so many girls growing up with, they're just taken. Taken from their families. And the police and the response, which I didn't realise was a nationwide problem. I'd seen all these problems in Luton. I organised this first demonstration. And I organised it in response to... Do you remember the Beslam School massacre?
5: Oh, yeah.
6: So many people... that everyone has a moment that woke them up. Mm-hmm. That was my moment.
5: Yeah, it was one for me too.
6: And for me, it was the fact that... So anyone who doesn't... Children were in a school... Jihadists come and took over the school. The parents are outside the school. I can still see the images every time I talk about this. Mm-hmm. And they start butchering their children in the school. And the parents are on their knees screaming, crying. They can't do anything because their kids are getting massacred in school. For me, when I saw that, I thought, but that isn't one crazy man. There's a large group of these who share the thought that this is, they can do this. What makes them do that? So then I started looking. And that's when I come across Al-Mujahideen, who are now prescribed. 60% of British Muslims in jail for terrorism are ex-members of this group. This group's head office was in my town. The Luton was named by the CIA as the epicentre for terrorist activities in Europe. So I grew up learning, and I looked into this group, and when I started looking into them, I found a video of them, their members, their second in command, his name's Saif al-Islam, translates as Sword of Islam, and they were sitting in a chicken shop in my town, and they were saying that an attack like this on a British school would be justified. That's when I organised my first protest. That's when I saw, I thought, who the hell is this? And I was young, full of testosterone, a young English lad. And I just, in my mind, I thought, they can't be doing this. So I started looking at the group, and I went to where they stand every Saturday in our town centre, where they were openly calling for jihad, openly recruiting to send people to fight against our forces and your forces in Afghanistan, in Iraq at the time. And I went up to the police officer there and said, How are these lot doing this? What's going on? Like, she said it's free speech. So I said, okay, I'll see if it's free speech next week. And then the next week we turned up 200 men, which was my first ever protest, which is, and to, I say 200 men, I gravitated towards a football culture in the UK as a youngster. So on a Saturday, we'd get together all young English men and we'd go to football. And I guess our football group was a bit of a resistance to the terrorism and the jihad and the rape gangs in the town. We'd come together as young men and we didn't want to tolerate it.
5: Mm-hmm.
6: And then, but the response from that...
5: You recalled football hooligans.
6: Yeah.
5: I don't even know what that is. But football in America is soccer. Different than soccer. The soccer crowd can get... like a hockey game can break out at any time.
6: So there's a history in Luton of groups of men elevated towards each football club, and then on a Saturday, they'd fight each other.
5: Yeah.
6: I'm 43 years old now, so I'm a different man than I was when I was younger.
5: Right, right.
6: As a youngster, that's what I could say, it's part of the culture.
5: Right.
6: My family members that I looked up to, men I looked up to, were part of this scene. But it's not so people, because it sounds moronic.
5: A lot of stuff we do when we're young men is moronic.
6: But it's not men turn up with weapons to fight each other.
5: Right.
6: It's men would have a fight, and then they'd shake hands after.
5: Right.
6: Respect for each other. Uh-huh. It wouldn't be 10 men attacking one man. It's a meet in the side of the street, have a punch up, and then we all go and have a beer. I guess I think it's tribalism.
5: Okay.
6: But so I've done that, but the response I received from that first demonstration when I used my real name, Stephen Lennon is my real name, was every Pakistani gang, I named the gang. So in my first leaflet, I named a gang called the Gambinos. Not very original on their part, but that's a Pakistani mafia mob that's in my town. They control the drugs, the heroin, finance the terrorism. So 2004, I in my leaflet, I named them. I called them out. And the response was that I was a target for all of them after that. So, and 3 years later, the national newspapers... And I showed this at Oxford University. My only crime is being ahead of the curve.
5: Mm-hmm. Yeah?
6: Because 2007 or 2008, national newspapers, the Daily Mirror, the Trinity Group, they run a headline and it said, chemical jihad launched by gangs. And what they said is, back then, is that the drug gangs are using heroin to destroy the British communities, and then they're using the money from it to fund the terrorism. Yeah. So... this is what I said in my leaflet.
5: Right.
6: 3 years earlier, just as a young lad from Luton, I'd seen it, observed it. I knew the gang members. I grew up with them. I knew what they're up to. I knew the bad mosques. I knew the good mosques. So I had a life experience in this. And I spoke about it. And then that's 2004. From that point, I was a target for all the gangs. If I went out in Luton Town Centre or on a night out, I'd go out in a group of 20 men, football lads, because I couldn't go out because I'd have... a relentless attack by all the anti-Pakistani gangs that saw me. They were like, he spoke up. You're not allowed to speak up. Fast forward 2009, we have a Soldiers Homecoming parade, the same group. But by this point, I'm moving on with my life. I've got business. I've got a family. I'm succeeding. And there was a Soldiers Homecoming parade, which was attacked by the same group of terrorists. They weren't terrorists, or they weren't labelled terrorists at this point. The government prescribed them as a terrorist organisation once we tackled them. Mm-hmm. Yeah? But we formed then a movement in Luton called the United People of Luton, which was to come together. After they attacked our soldiers, they were taken through our town hall by the police. And I remember watching it. It was a Tuesday morning, and I went down to pay my respects. And we love our armed forces. You have an immense amount of respect in America. I wish our armed forces got the level of gratitude that yours do.
5: Yeah.
6: But we do. We respect and love our armed forces. Now, anytime anyone mentions the town of Luton, which is part of my identity, it's what I love, it's where I'm from, it's to do a terrorism, jihad, rape, murder, war. And so we had a soldiers' homecoming parade, and worldwide news was our soldiers getting attacked by jihadists in our town, and the government, council, police, they brought them through our town hall to do it. So I remember watching them go through the town hall thinking, what's happening here? And the soldiers are marching down the back of the town hall. The police brought them out to the front to spit on them. They spat in one of the soldiers' mum's faces. Now, in that regiment, it's the Royal Angram Regiment, our local regiment, a boy from our estate had died, 26, Scott Mumridge. Michael Swain had lost his legs. They lost their leg for us, and this was their moment of freedom in our town, and they faced an attack. And it wasn't that these groups attacked them, because I know everything these groups think. I know them. I know how they think. I know their jihadist mindset. For me, it was, you let them do this? The government, the police, they let them do this? So we then wanted to get to... I set up the first demonstration, which was to get to our town hall and get to the war memorial to pay respects, and the police crushed us. The police attacked us, like 3 weeks later it was. Police come out with batons on horses. They searched us, and I made a documented video of it. I paid a wedding. I knew what would happen, because I'm from Luton. I know how the police treat us, and I know how they treat them. So I hired a wedding videographer. It was a shock to him. I hired a wedding videographer and said, I want you to just spend the day with us and film everything. And I remember it cost me £450, but I thought, I need to show people the difference in how they're treated and we're treated. Mm-hmm. And when they attacked our soldiers, they arrested our people that day. They didn't arrest them. They turned their batons on us again that day, not on them. They literally have become so scared. It's hard to explain. They just don't... They'd never said no to the Islamic community. They don't get a no for anything.
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5: This the first part of this story the reminds Radio me in Network. Some ways of things that I have experienced, and I remember I was probably 35, 38, somewhere in that area, when I first started talking about some of these things and warning. And I honestly thought that the journalists would be honest, that I could show them, here's the evidence, you know, look, they're saying this, and here's the evidence, and here's what they're doing, and that they would go, oh, I didn't see that. You know what I mean? They might hate me, but they would at least pursue. That was the first shot where I'm like, oh my gosh, this is not what I thought. Then when the government got involved, and the government was, and not to the extent where you have seen it, I was completely disillusioned. You had to have gone through that exact same thing.
6: It was, for me, I was leading a, when we started, I didn't know politics at all. I'd never looked at politics. And that's the problem with many of us from my background, working class men. We don't care. We don't vote. I don't know anyone that's voted. Yeah, so we don't vote. Keir Starmer was elected off 9 million votes. 20 million didn't vote. Yeah, that's the problem here. Yeah, I think 86 million Americans didn't vote. But we just didn't care.
5: We have a problem with that too.
6: Yeah. Yeah, we just didn't care about politics. And we think it, we weren't rich enough or poor enough for it to really affect us. It's the same difference everywhere. So this is our naive mentality at the time. But we didn't care about politics. I didn't know there was left-wing or right-wing newspapers. I didn't know. I didn't know. I just didn't care. Yeah, just growing up, working, trying to progress, not interested. Then when I turned up for my first meeting with a newspaper, when I set up my the first protest, and it was The Guardian. Yeah? I had no idea. And my two friends who come with me, both black lads, both black English British lads, I've turned up to the meeting, sat and done an interview, thinking, and then the newspaper story come out. And I'm like, what the hell? They're calling me a racist. They totally admitted the fact I've turned up with two non-whites. We done things at the start. We burnt Nazi flags. Luton is one of the most diverse towns. My friends, all of us, we're all the sons of immigrants, pretty much, yeah? Luton has got a divide through religious, not race. We've never had it, yeah? So white and black's always been like this. Always, yeah? There's no difference. We all integrate, assimilate. We all get on well. So I then started reading, and the real shock for me, when we left Luton, we went to Birmingham, 50 of us, to protest again against the terrorist group there. And when we went there, we just got obliterated, attacked by gangs. And there was a picture, and I remember there was a lad at a bus stop, an English lad. He wasn't with us, wearing a green top. And he got violently beaten. And there's a picture that went in the newspapers, and it was five Muslims with their feet in the air jumping on his head. And it read, a fascist is attacked by anti-fascists. And I read it and went, what the hell are we up against? Like, what is this? I just could not understand the lies, the deceit. And then I realised, when I started, I knew from my experience in 2004, if you try and talk about this, Islam, gangs, rapes, if you try and speak about the terrorism, they're going to come for you, because I'd had 4 years of it. Yeah? So I then thought, right, I'm going to use a different name, Tommy Robinson. I'm going to hide my face and try and talk about these issues, which is how I started. No one knew who I was for about a year, because I wanted to protect my family. But I was ready for the threats and the violence, because I knew that it had come. I was not ready for the weight of the British state. I just had no idea. The country I thought I lived in, I very quickly realised, is not the country I live in. I thought... I've got the Magna Carta tattooed here. Yeah? I thought we're the land of the free. We have democracy. We have free speech. Then I exercised my free speech. Realised very quickly, wow.
5: You don't.
6: In 2009, when I set up this movement, in the first three weeks in, police dawn raids. In the first 6 months, three big police raids froze my assets, froze my businesses. You know the Patriots Act, they weaponized against your citizens. Well, they weaponized terrorism legislation where they didn't need a crime. They came in looking for a crime.
5: Oh, my gosh.
6: They came in. They went.
5: That's why we broke away from you guys. Back to that, huh?
6: They went for every member of my family's financial history. Every member. They got warrants without us even knowing. My mum, my dad, and they went through everyone I'm linked to, and they went back 6 years on every member to look for anything.
5: Oh, my gosh.
6: And what they got was someone, my brother-in-law, lying about how much he earned to get a mortgage. Didn't defraud the mortgage company. We had a thing called self-certification mortgages in the UK. It took them 4 years to get to this point. So they came in, and for 4 years, they froze my assets. So I was doing very successful, yeah? They froze my banks. They froze my companies. They closed my companies. They went to everyone I worked with in my company. So I had a successful plumbing company. We were doing 20 houses, 30 houses. They went to all the company owners that give us contracts. They sat them down. They were investigating me for money laundering. No prosecution for money laundering. They prosecuted me for tax evasion. I got not guilty. But what they done is when they got their list of people, they then got onto a court position where they said they were prosecuting them. My ex-wife was 6 months pregnant at the time when they arrested her. Mm. They questioned her for 6 hours, three, four times over the space of those 4 years. Kept bringing her in, sitting her, interviewing her. Yeah. And then when it got to prosecution, they offered me the deal. Plead guilty to this. We drop them all. So I had to plead guilty. And then they used this in my Wikipedia, prosecuted for mortgage fraud. No mortgage company lost any money. None of them were my mortgages. Yeah, I had seven mortgages between me and my wife. There was no fraudulent in any of them. My brother-in-law, who was young, who bought a house, done a house up, sold it, paid the mortgage company back every penny, I got 18 months in prison. I took a deal. Because if I didn't take the deal, when I walked the streets, people can see the videos, I faced confrontation and violence. Mm-hmm. No one ever knew who my ex-wife was. So they were going to put her in prosecution. Whether she gets or not guilty or not, the weapon of the media, which I realised under a totalitarian state, they have weapons, the judiciary, the media. Mm-hmm. The European Union, these places are not free places. They are tyrannical regimes. And they're not, and you can't, and when you try and speak about an issue, you have to understand as well, which we'll get onto the crime of the rape of a generation of our daughters. When I started talking about this, no one knew. And they'd successfully conspired to cover this up for 30 years. So when someone starts talking with thousands of young men on the street and the media from around the world are watching and listening and we're using social media against them and we're talking about an issue that they've covered up, well, all the people who've covered up from over those 30 years have rose into prominence, into power. Then that, for example, I'll get on the Rotherham rape gangs, which I'll explain in detail as we go on. The Rotherham rape gang is the biggest scandal, and it was the first big case of the Muslim men raping and kidnapping children. And it was brought to light in 2014, the cases come up. We were talking about this from 2009. Well, the police officer in charge in those years of allowing the children to be raped, and we know from government reports now that they all knew it and they let it happen. Well, he's no longer in charge of Rotherham Police Force. He's in charge of counterterrorism. The councillors, who were councillors at the time, are no longer councillors for the Labour Party. They're now members of Parliament. So all these people have risen up. They've conspired to hide a crime because they, multiple reasons. They're fearful of upsetting the Islamic community, because if you upset them, they get violent. The same reason our government this week, or last 2 weeks, refused to stand with you, America. They don't know what to do. Because if we stand with America and stand on our principles and our values,
5: you've got hell on your hands.
6: We've got 4 or 5 million Muslims here, many of them unintegrated or assimilated, and many of them willing to participate in violence. So the two countries, if you look at the countries that recognise the Palestinian state, at a time when hostages were still being held, they could have used that recognition, said, right, we'll recognise your state, let the hostages go. They didn't. So they didn't even do that, yeah? They just recognised the Palestinian state. Which countries? France. They've got the most terrorist offences in, or jihad. Britain. All these countries now, and America will be no different, the path you're on at the minute, because I'm looking and learning as I get.
5: I know.
6: Is that you're going to be no different, because you're going to be in a position in 10 years' time where you've got 25 million Muslims, they're armed, and if you declare war on any of these Islamic states, as you're seeing, what have you had? 4 successful attacks in 2 weeks?
5: Mm-hmm.
6: 5 with the ones that are planned? Now, it's just a numbers game. You're at 1%. If you were at 10%, you'd have had 40 attacks. So it's just a numbers game. And that can be proven by the figures of whether you look at rapes or crime or terrorism or jihad. The most jihad attacks and the most crime is in France, because France has the biggest Islamic community. Then it's Britain, / Germany. We've had the same. So
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5: why was this done?
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6: Why was it done?
5: Yeah.
6: I'll say with America, it's not a mistake. None of it's a mistake.
5: No, I agree with that.
6: This has been admitted. Mm-hmm. Lead Labour politicians opened the borders to rub the right's nose in it. But the right, there's a combination of things here where people are importing voters, and there's that power, because that's what they're doing. Say, if I look at the United States in just one point, Minnesota. Somalians come from the hottest place on the planet. Why are they in Minnesota?
5: Because our State Department put them there.
6: Do you think they chose Minnesota?
5: No.
6: They've been positioned in Minnesota. Mm-hmm. So there's a position in Minnesota, and now Texas, they're coming for Texas. Because if they take Texas, they take the soul of the United States, and they know that. So there's not, and this isn't a mistake. None of it, as I said, I've been preparing for a presentation I'm doing this Thursday. They've been pretty open. Lead Islamic Voices in 1989 were telling the Islamic community in the United States how they're going to work, what they're going to do to end Western civilization here. You've got the documents found, the Muslim Brotherhood documentation, mm-hmm. documents found. This has all been planned, but it's being very fastly accelerated right now. Now, why is it done in Europe? When we look at the influx and the open border immigration, say, for example, Tony Blair, leader of the Labour Party, your Democrat Party, openly said why they opened the borders. Yeah? So Angela Merkel last week, has admitted in an interview that she opened the borders, and now the migrants that they let in they need to vote to stop the AfD, the Alternative for Deutschland, who are the patriotic nationalist party. So she's saying, we let you in, you need to vote for us. That's what this has been. And your swing states, I looked at your swing states, illegal immigration up 700%. There would never have been a swing state again. If you didn't elect Donald Trump in this election, or you,
5: I know,
6: there would never have been another one. You would have never won an election again. So this is the importation of a new vote bank, and that vote bank organises itself. Again, I've just looked at covert footage from Mandani's right-hand man, who was, we're hopefully going to use this on Thursday, who said the way they've done it, we went to 100 mosques a week, because the Muslim community will vote for who the imam tells them to. And to an American audience, I can just tell you my life in Luton, we now, white English, we're irrelevant. And we're irrelevant because the leader of the council of mosques, I looked at this in 2013 when I was in my hometown, I was there, and I went on the government website and looked at the projected growth forecast for the community, different communities. The Pakistani and Bangladeshi community were going to increase by 70 to 77%.
5: Jeez.
6: By 2030, 17-year period. That was the projected growth forecast. We actually know that their community over a 10-year period went up 48% the 10 years prior. Yeah? So when it increases by 70 to 77%, the white and black community were going to increase by 1.2 to 1.4. So the future for the Labour Party or the Democrats, like the equivalent, it's not us. They know that. They know the birth rate and the change in rate by bringing in and taking over Minnesota. Then 15, 20 years, they know these groups. 81% of them rely on the state. Republicans want a small government. They want to succeed. They want you to progress. Many of the people there in Portland are quite happy to rely on the state. Mm-hmm. So they want people relying on the state. And I think in the United States, the acceleration, when we talk about plantations and slavery, the black community, they're still on the plantation. They're just on the plantation of the Democrats. Mm-hmm. And the fatherless homes, all of these things, the breakdown of the family, there's been a coordinated attack everywhere. I say, looking at my home country and the West, all Western nations really, the far left and the left, they've had a successful revolution. They've succeeded. They broke down borders, broke down family, broke down identity, LGBTQ+, all of these points are their revolution. And we were at a stage where we've nearly lost. Like, we're in the UK, what can we do? And that's what everyone's asking themselves now. And when you look at the flooding of nations, and immigration obviously is supposed to benefit the nation. The government's job is supposed to protect its citizens, but anyone coming into your country is meant to benefit. So when you look at the Somali immigration, well, what benefit? Where is the benefit? If I look at the Islamic immigration into the UK, they say we're now at 6%. From that 6% Muslim immigration, and again, remember, it's a numbers game. From that 6%, we have 40,000 British Muslims on the terror watch list. 40,000. 40,000. 3,000 of them are monitored 24 hours a day, 7 days a week by our security services. That costs $9 billion a year. Now, as the population doubles, we're going to have 80,000. After 80,000, we'll have 160,000. Now, you get to a point in society where, what do you do to deal with this? Because, and the demographics show, and there's been study after study, so I don't, it's not, because America is looking like it's willing to go down the same path, and you've got to learn it. You can look at the countries that have done it, mm-hmm. Germany, France, Sweden, they've all come out now and said, look, it doesn't work, right? But they're all still flooding, because the left care about power, and they don't care where the power comes from. And they're willing to turn a blind eye to fraud in Minnesota, turn a blind eye to the rape of a generation of England's daughters. None of these things matter. What matters is power for them. And where does the power come from in the future? The Islamic community organise themselves like a military fashion. The leader of the council of mosques in my town will sit down with the Labour Party and do a deal. And for that deal, they will get 100,000 votes. And they know it. We don't do that. We don't organise like that. We're not politicised like that. So we're not even really voting. I think you had it in the primaries, I looked at 48%, was it?
5: Yeah, bad. Very well, bad.
6: The Muslim community won't be voting at 48%. Yeah? So if there's Muslim opposition to you that's been brought into your nation, remember, you're only at, what, 1% at the minute, I think, 1.7 in Texas. We're at 6%. France is at 10%. I think, are any of you thinking what it's going to be like at 20%? Are any of our leaders actually looking and thinking, what are you going to do?
5: I will tell you that I've talked to leaders here in America about, are you making plans now, militarily, to go in and take the nuclear weapons from our former allies in Europe, because these will soon be Islamic states with nuclear missiles. I mean, it's only a matter of time. Liz Truss was sitting in this chair, and she said to me, England's a failed state. By 2030, it will be a completely failed state. It's over. Unless, and I said, unless what? She said there's a complete renaissance and new understanding of the voters, and they engage, and the party actually offers people that will offer the solution. Do you see that happening in England?
6: Yeah. I'm optimistic in the sense that, look, I started talking about this in 2009. I become one of the most hated men in my country, as did Katie Hopkins. I don't know if you've sat down with Katie. Mm-hmm, she's brilliant. Mm-hmm, mm-hmm. As did Katie Hopkins. We were vilified, demonized, attacked. As I said, there's six Muslims in jail. They got caught with guns, bombs and IEDs, suicide vests, on the way to kill us. Yeah, everything was, targets were put on us, just like they were put on Charlie Kirk, mm-hmm, just like they put on mm-hmm. you, just like they put on any conservative Republican mm-hmm. speakers, because they want radicals, they want extremists to do their job. Yeah, get rid of the criticism, get rid of the people. Because if the people were allowed to listen to me in 2009, and from 2004 onwards, really, yeah, we could have prevented some of these things happening. But if you're allowed to understand the scale of the problem and what the problem is, then we as a public are going to start looking at our leaders and saying, what have you done? This is because every problem we're talking about now, whether it be in Germany, France, and the United States, is happening because of policy failure by government.
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5: Forgive me, because I don't pay attention to English politics deeply. I got my hands full over here. But when I saw your parliament vote against going after, investigating
6: the rape gangs.
5: The rape gangs. It's one of the most stunning things I've ever seen. I thought,
6: not if you understand.
5: What the hell just happened there?
6: Yeah, not if you understand how high this goes, because they've all got dirty hands, which is why I had to be crushed. is at any means, at any level, I had to be crushed. For example, these aren't Muslim rape gangs. They're Labour's Muslim rape gangs. They're bought in by Labour Party. They've been protected by the Labour Party. For example, Rochdale, city in the north of England. I went and tried to a local Labour councillor called Mr. Hussain. When the rape gangs happened and 100 children were raped by this group of men, when the men went to court, he is the Labour representative, went to court to testify that the men charged were good, decent men, to try to prevent them getting prosecuted. He was the Labour councillor. In response to that, he didn't lose his position of job. Now, people lose their position or job for criticising Islam. He went to defend men who had raped 100 children. He didn't lose his job. He accelerated through the Labour Party. Now, in Rotherham, another scandal, Councillor Jaglier, who's another Muslim, whose cousins were the main rapists, he acted as coordinate for the gangs whilst the gangs were raping kids. When the girls were missing, when it got too much and they were gone for 3 or 4 days, he'd liaise to bring them back. Not to be prosecuted, to get the girl back. Okay, you've had her 4 days, let's get her back. Fully aware of the gangs, did nothing. In that town, in Rotherham, Sarah Champion, who was the local MP, she tried to speak up about the gangs. They kicked her out of the Labour Party, removed her power, yeah, and replaced her as... She was Minister of Women, so she, her job was to protect women. They removed her, and they replaced her with Naz Shah, who's a Muslim MP, who is on record as sharing a message to say the victims of these rape gangs need to shut their mouths for the sake of diversity. Now, that's... So, whatever city... Because my next documentary is on this, yeah? I keep getting put in jail or prosecuted, but they know I'm coming after them on this, because I'm going to prove to the world that this is what they've done, yeah? So that's... Rotherham. If we look at Oldham, the Muslim gentleman whose job it was for the council to stop the rape gangs, he's in prison as one of the men involved in the rape gangs. The Labour Party. Now, when you look in Telford, Telford is a town where I've done a 5-part series called The Rape of Britain. What I did, and this is the real numbers game, because people need to understand the scale of this problem, because America needs to understand. The seed has been planted in your country, the same problems are here. These problems are not unique to an individual town or city or country. They are identical wherever the Islamic community go. And they're identical, which I'm going to prove this Thursday, from scripture and support. So when Boko Haram took 200 women in Nigeria, they've took thousands now, but when they took 200, the leader of Boko Haram came out and made a video and said, we've been commanded by Muhammad to do this. This is... Okay, we can take them. Because there's 4 verses in the Quran that state very clearly, outside of your 4 wives, one of the verses actually say they are blameless. And you can hear imam, which I've actually been digging. I've got imam after imam after imam in the United States, in mosques, explaining this to them. So people really need to understand this. And the reason why, if non-Muslims who don't think we should have an opinion, some people think, oh, Islam, it's a bit, we should just ignore it, like we ignore the Amish and we ignore this community. And that is going to be the biggest disaster for this country, because 64% of the Quran talks about us, you, non-Muslims, how we should be subjugated, how we should be controlled, how we should be annihilated in times, yeah? How we should be enslaved. It's all in there. And these scriptures and verses, as I said, Boko Haram come out and made it clear. The Yazidi, what, 4,000 girls are still missing? An entire community taken, raped and pillaged. And again, ISIS come out and give a written justification for why they were doing it. Because Muhammad commands it. Now, in the UK, 3% of the UK is Muslim male. 3%. 90% of the convictions of groups of men who rape children is Muslim. 30% of the men convicted for raping these children are called Muhammad. You're not allowed to ask why, which is what's got me in so much problems over the years. Yeah. Well, okay, why? So let's try and understand this, which I done a in-depth. I went and spent 12 to 18 months in the town of Telford. Now, the town of Telford has a 1.7% Muslim population. Not many there. When I went there and I spent time interviewing survivors of these gangs. I sat down with a dozen, 18 at different times. I interviewed them for 3 hours, 4 hours, 3 times, 4 times, 5 times. Built a database of what's happening in the town. And I chose that town. In my town, as I said, 50% Muslim. So in this town, 1.7%. I thought, I'm going to find out everything about every one of you. Yeah, I'm going to investigate all of them. And we did. We put trackers on their cars. We went into their restaurants with covert recordings. We spoke to them without them knowing they're talking to girls who are working for us. We got in their taxis. We'd done it all. Yeah, we built an entire database. And in this database, we looked at the police investigation in the town. The police investigation identified 200 rapists from Telford. In this town, 5 children... There's been 5 murders. A little girl burned alive. Just in this town. The police investigation identified 200 rapists and 1,000 victims. Remember, I only spoke to 12 or 18 in between that, yeah? I only spent time interviewing them. They identified 1,000. Out of that 200 rapists, they prosecuted 11. So they did not prosecute 189. They don't have the resources to. They just can't deal with it. And this is in every town and city. Now, how mainstream is the rape of our kids within the community, the Pakistani community, the Islamic community? Well, in these cases across the country, some cases have 11 cousins raping. Some cases have fathers and sons raping together. Brothers and brother-in-laws. Pretty much every rape gang scandal, they're related and they're cousins. So this is a whole new mindset that we don't understand. Yeah, and you're not going to understand it unless you get your mind into the mindset of someone who follows the scripture of Islam. And that is, she deserves it. This is allowed. I'm allowed to do this. It's her fault. Outside of my four wives, I can do this. Muhammad has commanded it. So when they believe in this system, as I said, the population in this small town, get rid of the children, get rid of the women. There's 1,000 Muslim men. Police identified 200. 20%. We identified 264. Our investigation. So the police say 200. We got 264. Now, there was inquiry, and this is where what you saw voted down, what you saw voted down, the history of this is insane, yeah? Because what it is, they've shut this down, they managed to hide it, along come the English Defence League, 10,000 men charged through the streets. They realise, we can't hide this, yeah? How are we going to hide this,
5: yeah, right?
6: These men are going mad, yeah? Rightfully so as well, because people say, yeah, you were really angry.
5: Yeah.
0: Yes.
6: We were really angry. Yeah. And we took it to a point where I stopped the English Defence League because I thought, we need to get this out. We got it out. Yeah. If you draw a graph for the arrests for Muslim rape gangs, it goes flat like this. Yeah. You get to 2009 where the English Defence League forms. Men took to the city of every town and city. We built a network in every town and city of young men. And they give us criticism. It wasn't going to be doctors or nurses that was going to stand up for this. It was going to be young Englishmen who are not going to back down. You're not going to beat us into submission. So it was that mindset of man. We take some criticism for that. It was needed at a moment in time. Now, you draw a long line, and 2010, 2011, you literally get a graph like this. They realise, we've got to do something here, yeah? Because it's out. You managed to keep it in, it's now out. Now, the Labour government, what they tried to do to me was just crush me. Absolutely destroy me through lawfare, through attacks from the police, from any angles, through the media, just absolutely discredit this man. No one listened to him. All of my videos have aged very well. I sit here now viewed very differently than I was. Yeah. I was a person on graft everywhere. Yeah? No one would talk to me. No one would, because it's toxic to talk to Tommy Robinson. Yeah. They successfully had a campaign to do that.
5: I've lived it.
6: I know. So they've done that. They discredit you. They demonize you. But the Labour Party, then, who have allowed this to happen, all of the political parties, Conservatives did as well, they all allowed it to happen, they all knew it's happening, the media let it happen. All of this is happening. Now, they, in this small town of Telford, the calls for an independent inquiry. Now, I've got the letter, which these clowns have. It's like, I watched the local MP there recently, who was a councillor at the time. This is what the problem is. They go through and now they're MPs. And I watched him talking in Parliament. It's like they rewrite history. He's talking for an inquiry now. I've got a letter that he wrote to the Home Secretary 10 years ago to block the inquiry. 10 councillors signed it. Now, 4 of the councillors that signed it, their job is in some way related to protecting kids. Why would they write a letter and sign it to the Home Secretary asking her to block an inquiry into the Muslim community who are raping English girls? We know 1,000 are raped and we know 5 are dead. So what answers can they have? They've got no answers. So they managed to block it because the government, there's an independent inquiry, but there's a statutory powered inquiry. So under statutory power, if the government done it and give it, then you can summons police officers. You can summons council workers. So when they're saying there's been an inquiry in Telford, not with statutory power, there hasn't. So the police and the council just turned a blind eye and didn't deal with the inquiry. So they weren't allowed to be questioned. They weren't, because if they were questioned on oath in court and they didn't tell the truth, they get 2 years in jail. Yeah. And they have to tell the truth under statutory power. So the government have never given statutory power. So there's been an inquiry in Telford, which we've got the numbers from, but it's not a government given permission. Yeah. It's a solicitor's firm done it. So then I go to jail most recently. We get onto why, but I'm in jail. This is why it blew up into the world's. Elon Musk put the biggest magnifying glass on this issue. Now, in a town called Oldham, the towns we've been given the statistics for are Telford. As I said, there's no Muslims there. 1,000 victims. Rotherham, has a 3.7% Muslim population. There's no Muslims there. Yeah. Other towns like Luton, 50%, like Bradford, 50%, Birmingham, 40%, Oldham. So Oldham, 33%. Oldham, have, the parents have been screaming, the community have been crying, they've been trying to get an inquiry into Oldham. So what's happened is, five times they've gone to the council and it's been voted down by the Labour Party. It's the 33% Muslim population. So when they get into the council like that, just vote it down. They use democracy to end democracy. They use it to stop you. Yeah. So they just voted down any application for these inquiries. And there's videos of the mothers and the families getting dragged out crying whilst they're all just like, no, no inquiry, no inquiry, no inquiry. So the locals then stood candidates in council and said, I'll stand and I will make sure you get an inquiry. Yeah. So then they win. So then in Oldham now, we want an inquiry. So then they go to the government and say, well, we're voting for an inquiry. The Labour government, who are in control now, Jess Phillips, they then say, shut it down. So they've got voted in to get the inquiry. They've fought for years to have an inquiry. They've been stopped every point. They then go to the government, right, we've voted for an inquiry. The Labour government go, not with statutory power, you haven't. We're shutting it down. They're just covering everything. They're hiding everything still now.
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16: Squashed for so long. And then sometimes scary things happen. Then people are like, you know what? I don't care what they're saying. They agree with me on this. And then you get really crazy people. Germany, I'm speaking. Generally speaking, historically, Germany. Really scary people. And people are, good people are like, you know what? They'll fix the problem.
6: That's coming now.
16: That's coming?
6: There's been a shift, which I'd say has come to our country from your country, when I look at it, because we don't have this sort of, when we talk about ethno-nationalism, now, white English are 33% of London. That's not right. Yeah, most of our major cities are gone. When you think in America, you think of Paris. Trust me, Paris is gone. It's gone. Berlin's gone. Yeah, these cities, you could blindfold yourself, get off a plane, land in London, Berlin, or Paris, walk down the street, you think you're in Kashmir.
16: I was in Paddington.
5: I thought I was in Iraq.
6: Paddington Bear.
5: Yeah, I thought I was in Iraq. Well, I mean, there were parts.
6: But that's most cities now. Most cities, most major cities. So then people look, and there's been a sway now that's come in where people are just saying they all need to be deported. And when they're saying all, some groups and some groups are moving now because they're so angry and so upset and so scared because we see ourselves becoming a minority everywhere. Yeah, is it okay? No, it's not. That's not okay. The majority of England and Britain must remain a majority white nation. That's not racist. Majority of Nigeria must remain majority black nation. And if it started changing and they started getting replaced, it would be wrong for their history, their culture and their identity. Now, the same with Japan. If this happened in Japan, we'd be saying, no, that's not right. Now, many of my friends that I love are not white. Yeah? They'd agree on this. Okay, what made the country so successful that people wanted to come and visit our culture and our identity? Now, again, we can look, but I feel that other groups are now being blamed, which I'm seeing, yeah, that have successfully integrated and assimilated into the UK. Jews have, Hindus have, Sikhs have. Now, so there's not been these problems. We wouldn't even be discussing the point of immigration, I don't think, if we, maybe because Rishi Sunak let in a million in 1 year through legal migration. So legal migration is as problematic. But you in America, your success story, if you can bring people in and get them to

0: I'm telling you, it does not happen. It won't happen. The ideology doesn't allow it to happen. They won't want it to happen. So then you get an entire enclave, which we've got, mm-hmm. which is what we're seeing. We're seeing entire enclaves where there is no integration or assimilation, no adaptation to British culture, no willingness to participate in our country or its history or its future. Mm-hmm. Yeah? Mm-hmm. They're here to change the country. And I'm saying this, and I've grew up, as I said, 50% Muslim. I know some great Muslims. They're lovely people.
1: How do you do?
0: Yeah? But the power, in the words of Winston Churchill, individual Muslims show amazing individual traits, but Islam has the power to bring Europe back to the Dark Ages. Churchill said that. Now, Churchill also said, basically, Islam and a man is like rabies and a dog. He called them Mohammedans, and he explained that they believe a woman is their property. They believe these values, and all the values he spoke about are the opposite to our values.
1: So is there a difference between Islam and as an Islamist? Political Islam and Islam?
0: I don't believe so, no. I believe that the word Islamist has been brought in to make people feel comfortable about talking about Islam. I understand it. I understand it. Now, I separate Muslims from Islam. People say, how'd you do that? Well, if I was against Christianity, you don't think I hate Christians, do you? You celebrate me as an atheist, yeah? Well, I'm against the value system of Islam and what it talks about us. That doesn't mean I hate individual Muslims. Individual Muslims are individual people. If you hate Muslims, it's a problem, because there's some great Muslims and they don't mm-hmm. all follow this doctrine. In fact, the majority don't, yeah?
1: But what I think the difference, I think at least when I use it, Islam and an Islamist, that's the difference. Somebody who wants that Sharia law, and somebody who's a Muslim who's like, I don't want any of that.
0: Well, the majority want that Sharia law. The figures right. out of Afghanistan show 99% yeah. want Sharia law.
1: Right.
0: Pakistan, upwards of 80%. Iraq, 65%. So when you look at all these countries, the majority want Sharia.
1: Correct.
0: Yeah. So the peaceful ones that are, I'd say, are not following it, Islam. The problem is Islam. The problem is Muhammad. Was Muhammad an Islamist? Yes, he was. So if the man mm-hmm. that they wish to revere...
1: Yes.
0: If you wish to follow in the footsteps of Muhammad, you're going to become an Islamist, if we use that mm-hmm. word, yeah? A jihadist. You're going to become all these things. Now, Jefferson, founding father of the United States, yeah? He asked a question. I don't know if you know this or seen this. Yeah? He asked a question, and I've only come across this because I've been researching America and trying mm-hmm. to understand, trying to give a warning to America to say, look, we, historically, our leaders, their job was to warn and tell the truth, and they were never cowed by these stupid labels, yeah? So, as I said, I've just quoted Churchill. William Gladstone, one of the best leaders Britain's ever had, he said, there will never be peace on this earth so long as we have this book, the Quran. It's a violent and cursed book. Now, he wasn't shouted down as a bigot or an extremist, or he was just speaking facts. Now, Jefferson couldn't understand at the time why Muslims were attacking the ships. So, through the diplomats, and he wrote this. He mm-hmm. wrote this, mm-hmm. yeah? It became apparent that they were attacking the ships because of what Muhammad told them to do in the Quran. Mm-hmm. Now, what the Muslims had told the Americans is the verse, which is, you either convert, yeah, you pay the jizya, or you die. Now, the jizya is a tax. So the Barbary pirates were demanding a tax from the United States government. Mm-hmm. Yeah, if you want your ships to fly across, you pay us, then we'll step back, yeah? You created the Navy. Your Navy was created.
1: Your Marines.
0: The song from the Marines yeah. is about fighting this verse. Not an interpretation of this verse. Not a bigoted version of this verse, yeah? This verse, which is now being taught, because I've got imam after imam after imam talking about this verse in the United States now, yeah? So your Navy, your leaders, I put together with an incredible gentleman called Peter McLaughlin, one of the best brains I've ever met. We put together Muhammad's Quran, Why Muslims Kill for Islam. Which one it was, is putting the Quran in the correct chronological order that Jefferson, Churchill and Gladstone would have read it. Now, the reason it's important, because it's not in that order now in the modern world, yeah? And the reason it's important is because abrogation in Islam, something Muhammad says later in his life supersedes what he says earlier. Mm-hmm. So the peaceful verses are in the first 10 years of Muhammad's life. Mm-hmm. Then you bring in the violence, these verses that demand jizya. Mm-hmm. And Barack Obama basically paid the jizya. He basically paid $1.7 billion to Iran. He, rather than Jefferson, went to war. Trump's going to war. Mm-hmm. Yeah. Obama's like, we'll pay him. And he sent plane loads of your cash to them, yeah? But that is this verse in action with Jefferson. Now, you

0: know the phrase Islam is a religion of peace? It was never said in history to George W. Bush. We tried. If you can find something, show me. Yeah, we tried to find a leader, an Islamic leader, an Islamic leader. Now, when I searched for Islamic leaders, one of the leaders of a NATO country, now Turkey, he said, the dome is our helmet, the minaret is our sword, the faithful are our soldiers, the mosque is our barracks. So, their words again, there's not extremist Islam, there's Islam. Yeah? So, there's not one time George W. Bush said after September 11th, Islam is a religion of peace. Prior to him saying that, that's never spoken in history. That's never been said in history. All of our leaders and your leaders and all the best world leaders just knew Islam was a war manual. Muhammad was a very successful warrior. Yeah, it was known. Now, what we live now is in an era through, whether it be political benefits, whether it be fear, political correctness, where our leaders lie. And they're lying. And whilst lying, you are now importing the most dangerous mindset and allowing it to use your values and your constitution to end your constitution. Because mm-hmm. that's the intention. Mm-hmm. Again, not my belief. It's their.
1: Yeah, this is going to be another one of those awesome shows, in my opinion. It's going to be one of those shows where I'm going to unpack something big. Some of you are not going to like it because I'm going to be talking about your idols, Deion Sanders, Stephen A. Smith, L. Duncan, Brian Flores. You're not going to like it because it's, well, I mean, some of you will love it. I can't speak for everybody. But I'm going to tie together a bunch of things to try to make a larger point about sports and about society and where we are. So buckle up, put your seatbelt on. You know, if you need Kleenexes, because when I go after these idols, particularly you prime sexuals or people that think I'm jealous of Stephen A. Smith, go ahead and grab your Kleenex, get your tissue ready, start your crying and whining, head to the comments or whatever. But stick with me today. This ride will be worth it, in my opinion. And I'm going to start somewhere where I'm a little bit concerned about where I'm going to start, because I don't want to irritate the guys in my prayer group. And I feel a little, but it's authentic. And it's real, and I'm not going to use any names, and not many of you are part of our prayer group, but you're more than welcome. I would love, on Tuesdays, we get together via Zoom and talk about things going on in the world. We talk about Anthony unpacks some scripture for us, and we pray, and then we have a conversation afterwards. And last night's conversation afterwards, it's an opportunity for people to question me. I open myself up to passionate people about the show and Fearless and what we're doing here. And I present the opportunity for people to question and raise up concerns or whatever. And last night I was out of nowhere, a concern was raised about how I talked about Tony Dungy a year ago, when we learned that Tony Dungy hadn't voted for Bill Belichick for the Pro Football Hall of Fame. And it was brought up to me that perhaps I was unfair to Tony Dungy, and that I should have provided him some grace because he's a Christian. And my pushback was, well, hold on, I have great reverence for Tony Dungy and talk about him in a way with a great deal of respect. I just disagreed with him as it related to Bill Belichick, first ballot Hall of Fame, and offered some mild criticism and pushback. And I don't think Tony Dungy was offended. And I don't think, because he's a fellow believer, that I somehow shouldn't have offered that criticism. Again, guys, I'm here every Tuesday and on, you know, every other Thursday or whatever, offering myself up to other believers to be criticized, to be second-guessed, for people to probe me about decisions I made. I said, surely, you know, there's no issue here as it relates to Tony Dungy. And when I got off the prayer call and just thought more about it myself, I connected it to a topic that I knew I was going to go into today. And Deion Sanders had a press conference yesterday that was absolutely ridiculous, in my opinion. And Deion's press conference was him avoiding any accountability and treating reporters like he was above reproach. And how dare you question anything that he's done? And it's like, hey, people can question Deion Sanders about football stuff. He's coaching a football team. He's paid $10 million, $12 million a year. But we want to put Deion in a protective bubble. And then I read the Front Office Sports article piece on Brian Flores, the Minnesota Vikings defensive coordinator, the former head coach of the Miami Dolphins, who has an active lawsuit going on against the National Football League, claiming racial discrimination cost him his job with the Miami Dolphins, and that the NFL's hiring policies as it relates to NFL coaches are racist. And there's some very interesting excerpts from this article by Front Office Sports that I'm going to go into, because it connected to what I thought I heard from Deion Sanders, which is, hey, you can't hold me accountable for anything. I'm Deion Sanders. And when I share with you these excerpts from this Brian Flores story, I'm like, wow, this is another example of he doesn't want to be held to a standard. His lawyers don't want him held to a standard. And like, there's this attack on standards. And then I watched a video of Elle Duncan talking about the WNBA. I think she was getting interviewed at some event that Front Office Sports was putting on called Tuned In. And she was talking about how toxic the WNBA is. I think she called toxic hell. And that it's because of the media, because of fans or a certain player's fans. I think she was talking about either Caitlin Clark or Sophie Cunningham, one or the other. But I was listening to Elle Duncan and I was like, well, what about your role? What about the role of the media and the way the WNBA is covered? If it is a toxic hellhole, which I kind of get, the conversation around the WNBA is poor and it is a bit toxic. But I'm like, Elle Duncan, you play a role in that. And the way that ESPN, with their group of sisters, because it was Elle Duncan, Monica McNutt, Chimene Agumake, and Andrea Carter. And Andrea, I apologize for criticizing you in any way. If I say something that sounds remotely critical of you, Andrea, I apologize up front. but the role that they played. And then the final thing that I saw, and I'm going to connect all of this, was Stephen A. Smith put out just really hard to understand, ridiculous video about the Atlanta Dream and the WNBA and how the WNBA wasn't prepared because they don't have an arena big enough, or didn't have an arena big enough to host the WNBA finals. And he's ranting and raving about the WNBA, but then he turns it into something about himself and critics and apologizing and making mistakes. And he turned it into the mistakes that he's been making and the apologies he's been making are proof of how good he is or how righteous he is. And I'll play these clips for you, but I was like, holy, I just tied all four of these things together because they all just happened. Here, Deion holds a press conference. They release video of L. Duncan saying ridiculous things. Brian Flores is in the news cycle. His lawyers are pointing to this scouting report of his job candidacy or whatever and calling it racist. And Stephen A., and I'm like, we have the Mount Rushmore of entitlement. And I'm not sure if this, or the Mount Rushmore of entitlement this week. And it's Deion, Stephen A., L. Duncan, and Brian Flores. And I know this is where people get very uncomfortable with me and get upset with me, but this entitlement comes from, wait for it, black culture. And I'm not saying black people, but black people make up black culture. But it's not the skin color, it's the mentality that has been forced upon particularly American blacks. And everything that comes out of America spreads globally. And so there's an entitlement that, again, many of you listening, like, well, we're not shocked to hear that. And yes, we've been experiencing that. But, like, this culture forces you into a entitlement mindset. And I want to connect it to the conversation we had, I think, on Monday, on this show, on Tuesday, on Harmony. This is why I find Jameis Winston such an important breath of fresh air. And I keep praising Jameis Winston and pointing to him because I want more of that mentality to spread among black people. But instead, we're living in this culture of entitlement for black people, and it shows up everywhere. And we think it's normal. We think that there's nothing wrong with it. We think that because of skin color or because, hey, they claim a Christian faith, therefore there's an entitlement, there's a benefit of the doubt, there is a way we have to treat them. We can't hold them to a standard. And so I last night in the prayer call and the conversation, I'm like, man, I really like Tony Dungy, and I go out of my way to speak about Tony Dungy in a respectful way. But if he got his Hall of Fame vote wrong, you know, we're in the sports world, sports media world. This is what we talk about, and somehow I'm not supposed to criticize Tony Dungy because he's older, he's a Christian. And I'm not questioning his faith in any way. I'm questioning whether or not did he make a human error by letting whatever the Colts, Patriots, personal history, his personal history with Bill Belichick, did he allow that to for him to deny voting for Bill Belichick for the Hall of Fame? And was he an influential figure in that Hall of Fame room convincing others to follow him in denying the coach with the strongest resume in the history of professional football to deny him the Hall of Fame? I'm like, this is, I argued last night, and this is why I reached this conclusion, because I argued last night, this is almost like someone going to Tony Dungy when he was the coach of the Colts and saying, hey, Ty Law, for instance. We'll just say Ty Law because I remember him. Or Richard Seymour. Let's use Richard Seymour. Or what's the guy that's on ESPN on their Sunday countdown show? Teddy Bruschi. There we go. He's a linebacker. This is like, I didn't use Teddy Bruschi's name, but I was like, this would be like Tony Dungy saying, well, you know, Teddy Bruschi is a strong Christian. And so let me tell the right guard of the Indianapolis Colts, hey, if you see Teddy Bruschi coming through the B gap, be gentle with him. He's a believer. You know, show him some grace. Don't knock him on his butt if he comes through the B gap or the A gap. You know, he's a believer. Show him some grace. And I'm like, that's not what Tony Dungy does. It's football. It's the game. He tells that right guard, left guard, center, whatever, hey, if Bruschi comes through the B gap, put him on his butt. And Bruschi gets up, right guard, left guard gets up, and everything's all good. They don't do anything dirty. They play a clean game. And I'm like, I can't play a clean game with Tony Dungy in the media. He's made a mistake. I speak of him with great reverence, but say, I think he's in error here. And so I see this mentality everywhere. And there does seem to be a certain demographic that everybody's begging me, hey, don't treat them the way you do Caitlin Clark. Again, because I've been crystal clear that my entry into women's college basketball was because I was a Caitlin Clark fan. And you all have watched me all summer criticize Caitlin Clark. And I've received great blowback for it that I've blown off. People right now, because I'm even referencing her without saying things that worship her, right now people are looking for the unsubscribe button. How dare Jason not cut Caitlin Clark some slack? How dare he point out her flaws? Doesn't he realize how flawed all the other WNBA players are? And so what I have to, like, from the Caitlin Clark cult and the people that can't stand me, and now, I mean, you've seen it, you've witnessed, you've heard me talk about it on the show. If you follow my Twitter feed, people now routinely say that I'm racist against Caitlin Clark because I offer some mild criticism. I just don't believe in idolatry. I don't think Caitlin Clark is any different than me. People criticize me and say that I'm in error all the time, and I don't get offended by it. On Tuesdays, I open myself up to a private group that you're more than welcome to join. Would love to have you join the prayer call. Email Jimmy Harding at jharding, H-A-R-D-I-N-G, NOLA, N-O-L-A, jharding, N-O-L-A, at Gmail. Join our prayer call. You'll have the opportunity to pray with us, to listen to Anthony unpack the word, and you can criticize and second guess me nonstop, and I won't get offended. And I'll be back next week. I've been doing it for now 4.5 years. It's not going to stop. I am not above criticism. And neither are any of the people on the Mount Rushmore of entitlement. Let me start with Deion Sanders and his press conference yesterday. Deion, in their last game 2 weeks ago against Texas Tech, made coaching blunder after coaching blunder. His team looked unprepared. Deion looked unprepared. They lost their third straight game to Texas Tech. In college football, the game was to Texas Tech. I believe the score was 29-7. Deion's offense the last 3 weeks in this losing streak has been awful. Deion's offense with his gold chain wearing offensive coordinator, the guy that thinks he's a 25-year-old rapper running the go-go offense, it's been awful. Deion couldn't, he doesn't have a special teams coach. And he couldn't get 11 players on the field for a field goal attempt. Deion and his coaching staff started a guy for the first time at Colorado, Isaac Wilson, Zach Wilson's brother, and they put the entire offense on their backup quarterback's back. They used him like he was Josh Allen. Of their 80 offensive plays, Isaac Wilson was involved in 63 of them. I think he threw the ball 44 times, ran the ball 17 times, and caught two passes. This is like a 6 foot, 225 pound backup quarterback who I think started the year out at third string. They start him for the first time and they run him out there, and on 63 of the 80 offensive plays, he's the primary figure. This is bad coaching one-on-one. Deion last week didn't do a press conference, in my opinion, because he was so embarrassed of that coaching performance that during the bye week, he took last week off, because he normally does a Tuesday press conference every week. They took it off last week so that he could prepare himself to answer these questions this week. And with 2 weeks of preparation, he could offer no explanations for anything.
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1: This is the Blaze Radio Network. And or it's been reported, and Dion cop to it, that someone on the Colorado coaching staff or players left their playbook at the team hotel and Texas Tech fans found it. Dion had no explanation for that 2 weeks ago, the night of the game or the day, the night of the game. Like, hey, there are people saying your playbook got leaked and it looked like it was the script for your first 15 plays, blah, blah, blah. I played college football. I've been around coaches my entire life. Losing your playbook is not an option. It's something that will get a player in major trouble. If someone on your coaching staff left their playbook with the first 15 players, it's a major problem. Many people believe Dion is the person who lost his playbook. He won't take responsibility for it. He won't be held accountable for it. He's had 2 weeks to think of how to respond to this question. And I want to show you what he said and what he did yesterday. Let's play SOT 5.
7: Before the Texas Tech game, there was a report that showed up online that a playbook from CU had leaked out.
8: So a whole playbook. So somebody left a whole playbook.
7: I didn't see a
8: script of several plays. Was it a whole playbook of a script of several plays?
1: Can we hit pause right here?
8: I don't think we even have a clip. Whole playbook.
1: Yeah. And when we replay it again, just start from the beginning. The reporter's asking a legitimate question. Dion jumps in and tries to turn. Are you half a playbook, whole playbook, three quarters of a playbook, 25% of a playbook, or a few plays? He's ducking and trying to avoid the question. Deion Sanders does not want to be held accountable. He's not responsible for anything negative that happens. Now, we know that if something good happens, he is primarily, almost single-handedly responsible for that. But when bad things happen, it's distraction. It's how dare you hold me accountable. Let me pick a fight with the reporter. Don't even let the reporter get the question out. And people defend this behavior. They pretend like Dion is some sort of a leader. He's the leader of the no standards, no accountability. Hey, I've got black skin. I can do whatever I want. And no one can question it. Now, let's replay the clip from the start. Play it again.
7: Before the Texas Tech game, there was a report that showed up online that a playbook from CU had leaked out.
8: So a whole playbook. So somebody left a whole playbook.
7: I didn't see a
8: script of several plays. Was it a whole playbook of a script of several plays? I don't think we have a whole playbook. I don't think we even have a whole playbook. I think they week to week they get a script. I thought we scored on the first drive.
7: You did.
8: So what's the purpose of the question?
7: I'm just wondering if you were going to be looking into that any further.
8: Why would we? It's over. Game's over. Why would we do that? We probably know a lot more than you think we do. But a whole playbook? Oh, man.
7: At least the script. I mean, it matched up with the...
8: That happens sometimes. That happens sometimes. I've seen that, heard of that on the pro level as well as the collegiate level, but I think we scored on the first drive, so I guess it didn't work.
1: Deion Sanders, someone on his coaching staff, or a player. I don't think it's a player, because if it was a player, Deion would be blasting the player and potentially thinking of kicking the player off the team and would bring the player up and make the player take responsibility and offer up a reason, excuse for why he did that. But because it's likely Deion or someone on his coaching staff, perhaps the offensive coordinator that he brought in, Mr. Gold Chains, Deion is saying, no accountability. I'm going to sit in front of you and make the reporter, try to make the reporter feel dumb for even asking me about this. How dare you? Was it a whole playbook? That happens. And even if it did happen, and even if I did leave my playbook, did we not score on the first drive? Deion, you scored 7 points for the entire game. You're running one of the worst offenses in all of P4, in all of Division I football. Your lack of attention to detail is why you've been one of the most penalized teams in the Big 12, or I think the first year they were in the Pac-12 or whatever. But since he's come to Colorado, they've been the league leader in penalties for 4 years. I think if you take the 4 years in totality, this is one of the most undisciplined, no attention to detail team in college football. That's on you, Deion. And the entire point, because I've had people, it'll be in the comments today on this YouTube video. Jason, you know, if you really were a Christian, you would call Deion Sanders and talk to him privately about any of this. He's your Christian brother. You should just call him and talk to him privately. Until you've had a private conversation with him, you can't criticize him. That's unchristian. I hear it all the time. It's in my emails. It's on my X feed. It's on the comments on YouTube. Trust me, when you watch this video, someone is going to say, how come Jason just didn't call Deion? As if Deion is sitting around. Man, I hope Jason Whitlock calls me today so that he can talk to me about me losing my playbook. So he can talk to me about what's going on with Colorado football. I really hope Jason Whitlock calls me. Because that's what I do all day. I sit around and wait for my critics to call me. Do you know that and again, I'm not the same kind of public figure that Deion Sanders is in. Deion is in a different hemisphere as it relates to popularity and celebrity. But I really only know one idiot that's a public figure of any note who will weekly subject himself to real critics and real criticism and feedback from any and everybody. And this is what I'm going to tell you again. And if we can, while I'm talking, put Jimmy's email address on screen, if you can come up with it while we're doing the show. Jay Harding, J, the letter J, H-A-R-D-I-N-G, N-O-L-A at Gmail. You can come on Tuesday. You got to pray with us first. You got to listen to Anthony unpack scripture first. But at some point on that Tuesday, and this is 7:30 Central on Tuesdays, you'll get an opportunity to question me. And you can be as uninformed as you want to be and still question me and tell me I'm wrong. I'm open to it because I'm not above criticism. No one is. And I'm not above answering the questions, the thoughts, the concerns of uninformed people. It's a way of strengthening me and keeping me accountable. Because I have critics and people hold me to a standard. And so when I fail, when you guys catch me out, strip club or we're doing something unchristian, you catch me cursing someone out in traffic, you have the right to say, hey, man, that's not Christian. And I'll go, yeah, you're right. Let me repent from that, and I'll try to do better. That's the standard that creates greatness. This standard of entitlement and, oh, don't you know? That person's a Christian. That person's black. You shouldn't question them. You owe them a private phone call that they will not take. And you owe them a private discussion that they will not engage in. The naivety that, like, all these guys are just sitting around waiting for me to call them to have a private conversation with them. They have lives. They have Deion's got a whole staff, probably a 20-man coaching staff, a 100-man football roster. He's got administrators. He's got his own personal life. He's got three sons and a daughter, an ex-wife, a woman he's dating, but he's waiting for Jason Whitlock to call so he can talk Colorado football with Jason Whitlock. And Jason, why haven't you called him? This is the naivety that, like, I'm sorry for addressing it, but it is a tiny bit annoying. But what's more annoying is the standard we've set that we deny people that need correction and public criticism. We deny it to them because of race or some sort of, they're Christian believers, and so they shouldn't be questioned. I just don't believe that. And I think I'm not comparing myself to Jesus, but Jesus' whole life was correcting believers and non-believers. The disciples corrected each other despite being believers. They corrected each other. And it wasn't all the time, like, hey, Peter, how come you didn't call James? Or you should have walked over to his, wherever he, whatever country he was in, you should have walked over and had a private conversation with him before disagreeing.
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1: Other sound from Deion Sanders talking about why they couldn't get 11 guys on the field for a field goal attempt. And again, this is Deion taking no responsibility, no accountability. Play Sot 6.
10: Well, I mean, against Texas Tech, you didn't have enough personnel out there.
8: That didn't stop. I think he missed, didn't he? We called timeout. Right?
10: Yeah.
8: And what happened, guys, what happened is a miscommunication of someone thinking, I'm saying, let's go block it, and let's go block it, okay? Because that could be the punt block, that could be the field goal block. I'll take that, okay? But two guys went and sat down on the bench that didn't hear the team that was called. It didn't hurt anything. I don't believe it hurt anything. It's just something to talk about, correct?
10: Yeah.
8: It's just something to talk about, correct?
10: Yes, but I mean, I feel like there was a number of issues. I mean,
8: give me the next one.
10: Who letting the punt?
8: Okay, is that the whole team or there's one guy?
10: Could be one guy.
8: So we fixed it. If there's one guy, we fix it. Just take him out. We take him out. We fixed it. So we don't have to worry about that anymore, right? So what's next?
10: Who's going to turn punts?
8: We got several guys that can do the job.
10: Okay.
8: You know, I just leaned on Boo because Boo has that kind of ability. But Tony could really do it. He's really good. Yeah, but see, in a game, he caught the ball at the 5, remember? So that wasn't a whole special team. That was one guy. And we just got to be mindful of these things. Give him another chance. He got his second chance. I'm not tripping about it. I'm not majoring on the mind. Like, it's some things that are major that we need to really focus on. That's not that. That's not that. We're going to get that right. That's just a fix in personnel.
10: Thank you.
8: It's not schematic.
1: His entire response is defensive. It's a man that pretends that he has all of this confidence when he has none. None. Because he's leaning on Deion. And the reality is, and remember what I say about myself, and I say it authentically, I'm not that smart. I've got SAT scores, GPAs. I got everything to prove that I'm not that smart. But when I lean in to the man upstairs, oh, I'm as smart as anybody. I truly believe that. When I know what my source of wisdom and strength, get in the word, study the Bible, and you'll be shocked at how smart you become. And then once you take yourself out of it, all the insecurity goes away because you recognize. And I don't care if your IQ's 150. You're an idiot in compared to God. An idiot. And once you recognize that and start leaning into him rather than yourself, all your insecurity goes away because what do you got to be insecure about? I got the big man upstairs looking out for me, directing me, telling me what to do. I don't have to be insecure in front of reporters. I'm comfortable sitting in a press conference saying, man, I screwed that up. It was dumb on my part, and it won't happen again. I didn't have my team prepared. I left my playbook somewhere. That was dumb. And I'm capable of being dumb when I don't humble myself. This is Dion's biggest flaw, and this is the big flaw in this whole scheme we have of let's remove standards. Let's remove accountability. That'll fix it. If they can't hold me to a standard and I never have to be accountable for anything, I never make a mistake. This is the blueprint we're laying out, and Dion is at the head of it. This entitlement of I am perfect. And if you question me, you're an idiot. And I'm going to sit in a press conference in front of everybody and debate and argue with you. No, you're dumber than me. I may have made a mistake, but you're the real dummy. Let me pause and collect my thoughts for one moment here. I want to take care of some business and, you know, thank one of our sponsors for making this possible. I'm going to finish up on Dion, and then I'm going to move into Brian Flores. Give me a second.
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1: This final thing I want to say about Deion Sanders, or clip I want to play of Deion Sanders, is we sat through a time where Skip Bayless, Shannon Sharp, Stephen A. Smith, everybody in the media, 3-4 years ago, rationalized and excused every mistake that Deion Sanders made. Talked about him like he was Vince Lombardi, Bill Belichick, and Andy Reid rolled into one. It was the most ridiculous thing I had ever seen. Deion Sanders struggles to put complete sentences together. He tremendously, and all of these little pet words that he leans into. And this is all because, again, Deion hasn't recognized just how stupid he is. And just remember, I started this and I tell you this all the time. I know how stupid I am. That's why I lean into God and lean into the Word. So Deion's unwillingness to recognize what Jameis Winston has recognized, what Jameis Winston has used to reinvent himself. Because, again, when you accept him and you surrender to him, you're made anew. The past you doesn't exist. Now it's the new you. And the new you can accomplish all things through him. And we're watching Jameis Winston do it. But this entitlement group, this no standard group, they want you to become new in your worship of them. Rather than surrender, they allow people like Shannon Sharp and Stephen A. Smith and Skip Bayless to make a fool of them by offering them the worship of idols, of idolatry. And that's how you end up making a fool of yourself, and you're on a three-game losing streak. Your offense can't score a point. Your team can't put 11 players out on the field. You design an offensive scheme that's built around some three-star quarterback who's never played for you. You can't take responsibility for losing and leaving your playbook. Because you will not surrender. And then when people like me come on and say, hey, man, you got an ego problem and your problems are fixable, but here's what you need to do. And here's this problem, this problem, this problem. Take the gold chain off. Quit calling yourself Coach Prime. You're a grown man. Your mama named you Dion. You're still going by a nickname. You're bringing childish, foolish, demonic rappers into your culture and environment, and then you're wondering why your environment isn't working.

0: sustainable because it's not grounded in anything sustainable. It's grounded in idolatry. Let's listen to the clowns that were campaigning. Like Dion was Vince Lombardi and the next Andy Reid. Play the clip.
1: I've tried to tell you guys for 2 weeks, there is a deep-rooted sort of a venomous vengeance that is starting to manifest itself against Dion among white coaches. And I'm not going to say they're all white because we saw what Jay Norvell did just 2 weeks ago, right?
2: You're right.
1: Okay.
3: Be thankful you're in the NFL. Be thankful you're in the NBA. Be thankful you're the heavyweight champion of the world. Just be thankful that you have a job. Yep. Who are you to boast and brag and tell us how great you are? You should just be thankful that you're here. That's the expectation for us. And when you don't do that, now I need to put you in your place. I need to find a way where you're not. And see, you couldn't do it when he played.
4: Nah.
3: Because what you gonna say? He not any good?
5: There isn't a black person alive that should not be rooting for primetime Deion Sanders to succeed. Because whether it's his intent or not, it will open up doors for all of us.
0: There's not a black person alive that shouldn't be rooting for Deion Sanders because it'll open up. Well, what doors is it going to open, Stephen A? 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
2: People that want to pretend to speak in tongues after beating up an inferior opponent. Doors for Black people that want to reach age 60 and still be running around with a nickname they got when they were 17. Doors for a coach that promotes radical materialism and runs around in gold chains and sunglasses and a hoodie. Doors for Black people that don't want to accept the full responsibility of manhood. Doors for Black people that don't want to be held to a legitimate standard and who want no accountability. I don't want those doors open. I want coaches, Black, white, green, or blue, that open doors for other believers to put on the full armor of God and to tell the world, kiss my grits, I'm walking with Jesus. I don't care what this world has to offer me. I'm not going to bend to same-sex marriage. I'm not going to bend to transgenderism. I'm going to do me and obey my God. And I'm going to be just fine. I want those doors open. If I got to put on a dress like Dion did and pretend to be Madonna to get the doors open, miss me with that door. I want to be held to a standard. And I want great expectations placed on me. And I want to be held accountable because I'm a flawed human being. And if you remove accountability and standards from me, I'm going to give you straight trash, homie. It's in human nature. This is the problem with Brian Flores. The front office sports story that came out that allegedly is this smoking gun of racism that has impacted Brian Flores and Black NFL coaches. There's some memo that a consulting firm or something put together, what's it called, Corn Ferry or something like that, that came out with a scouting report, I think, for his Raiders interview with pluses and minuses about Brian Flores. And front office sports and the rest of the media and social media is all, look at how racist this is. These are examples of an angry Black man. Let me read to you the alleged smoking gun examples from this memo scouting report on Brian Flores. The first one, polished and a good presenter, despite growing up in Brownsville, Brooklyn, same as Mike Tyson. Flores was able to build a strong friendship with a billionaire son, which gave him opportunities to socialize and learn how to build relationships with white-collar and upper-class individuals. That excerpt that I just read is allegedly just an example of rampant, out-of-control racism. This is saying that Brian Flores couldn't have made it without white people. That's what that presentation in that memo, Brian Flores' lawyers are saying, this is racist. They're saying he couldn't have made it without connecting with white people. The reality is, many people believe, like, your social network is going to determine your level of success. Many people believe that. I'm not a true proponent of that. I certainly believe in making powerful friends and them helping you if they can or whatever. But there's nothing racist about that. Some poor white kid that gets connected to some super powerful people in America and benefits from those connections. A guy that comes from Brownsville, because you can't have it both ways. Every rapper can't say, hey, I'm from Compton, or I'm from this part of New York, or I'm from here or there, and it was so ghetto and so rough here, and what an amazing story that I made it from here. And then when some consulting firm says, hey, this guy comes from one of the toughest neighborhoods in America, Mike Tyson's neighborhood, you know, he could present himself the same way as Mike Tyson. Instead, he presents himself in a polished way, and that's because as a young person, he connected to wealthy people or upper-class people or highly educated people who helped polish him. This is so commonplace. This is so maybe the dope dealers, as Stephen A. Smith alleges, maybe they should have taken Brian Flores under their wing and developed him the way the dope dealers in Stephen A. Smith's neighborhood took hands off Stephen A. Smith. He's untouchable. He's going to be president of the United States one day after he repeats the fourth grade. Excerpt number 2 from the article. He has a chip on his shoulder and can be a dictator with players, coaches, and can even be difficult with ownership. His personality is unpredictable, not sure who's going to show up. Failed in how he hires coordinators and staff because he doesn't give second chances or see efforts to improve. Needs someone strong at the top to rein in some of his worst behavior. He once threatened violence to his general manager and made irrational demands during an ownership meeting. One longtime senior team executive said he may have changed since, but he was the worst hiring decision we've ever made. Another president of a club refused to talk about him. Let me break that down. They're saying, hey, Brian Flores has some Bobby Knight in him. Everything I read there is like, ooh, man, that sounds like Bobby Knight. And you argue like, yeah, and Bobby Knight was a great coach at Indiana and, you know, was there for 25 years. And what happened when the culture changed, when the culture went soft? Bobby Knight is a product of a different era when you could be a military drill sergeant as a coach and everybody was good with it. You can have all of these flaws. You can be a dictator to players and coaches. You can be rude to everybody. You can be unpredictable. You can threaten to fight your boss. And then Indiana University and college presidents and college universities all over the country, the culture changed and they said, we don't like Bobby Knight anymore and we're looking for ways to get rid of him. And they came up with a zero tolerance policy for Bobby Knight and they fired him at Indiana. He was so good, he got a second chance at Texas Tech and had some success. But Bobby Knight was never the Bobby Knight of Indiana ever again. And by the time he was done at Texas Tech, everybody understood in coaching the Bobby Knight era, the Bobby Knight standard has been destroyed. Universities want a softer style of leadership. Universities don't allow the bullies to just bully people and get whatever they want. We don't want drill sergeants anymore. We want team moms. And so what the argument is like, there's been a new standard set in American culture. But it's racist to hold Brian Flores to that new standard that the leftists and feminists have insisted upon. So if Brian Flores wants to get violent with his general manager, because he's black, we have to accept that. But everybody else knows. Like, hey, that's unacceptable. The Bobby Knight era is gone. The Woody Hayes era is gone. The fire and brimstone era of coaching is gone. But Brian Flores, he's got the complexion for the connection, and we can spin this out as lawyers, and we can get the media to jump on board with this. This is flaming racism. You're trying to hold Brian Flores to the same standard of every other coach working in 2026. There is some HR lady or HR LGBTQ person that would jump down Brian Flores' throat if some organization turns their team over to him. This man sold out ownership. Ownership was trying to cut a deal to get Tom Brady to the Miami Dolphins because the owner, Stephen Ross, of the Miami Dolphins is a Michigan alum. And Brian Flores snitched on him. And you're wondering why NFL owners don't want to hire this guy as head coach? You can't trust him. He snitched on the owner. And he threatened to fight the general manager. I get that Brian Flores is a good defensive coordinator, maybe a great defensive coordinator. But the guy's a walking headache. And this culture doesn't allow that. Winning doesn't justify that anymore. They're eliminating standards. Now let me connect some more dots. They're eliminating standards. And black people foolishly, well, they're eliminating them for us. This is so we can rise. No standards, no merit, we can rise. No, they're doing it for women. That's the real purpose. The installation of a matriarchal culture requires the elimination of standards and merit. To get to that world Barack Obama's dreaming about. Remember a week or two when I played you all the clip of Obama and women just take over the world. Just 2 or 3 years, this is going to be such a better place. Standards have to be eliminated. Merit, accountability has to be eliminated. This sounds like, well, Jason, you just you don't like women. You're a sexist pig. No, man, I'm trying to tell you there's a role for everybody. And people are now out of their roles. They've rejected their role. And they want, as Obama has spelled out, they want control of leadership and authority that God gave to man. And so they're using blackness to accomplish the matriarchal feminist goal. No standards, no accountability. If you do something wrong, just make a bunch of excuses, get naked, and men will, well, you're naked now. I can't hold you to a standard. I'm controlled by my smallest head now. And so I'll accept this gobbledygook that you're explaining just so I can have sex with you. That's the world women want to live in. And that they're living in. Why do you think women are half naked everywhere? They go to buy groceries. And they got the tightest yoga pants on that they can. The tightest booty shorts that they can. Their breasts are out everywhere. If you watch the heart. Women know their superpower. Nudity. That eliminates standards. That eliminates accountability. this Mount Rushmore of entitlement is helping. It, because many of you listening, watching, you're so afraid of being called racist that you will eliminate every standard, every bit of accountability. You'll eliminate everything to avoid being called racist. And then they put the icing on the cake, or the main draw is like, many of you men, white and black, when a woman gets naked and offers you sex, you eliminate all standards. You eliminate all accountability. These things all tie together.
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8: 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You recently said the WNBA is the, quote, most toxic space to cover. 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
2: Can we hit pause?
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2: Can we hit pause? 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So that's an alphabet soldier interviewing L. Duncan.
10: You recently said that the WNBA,
2: and we're not showing you the video, but the guy's got his legs crossed like a little woman.
10: And L, tell us how toxic it is in the WNBA. 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
8: Having hosted WNBA Countdown for ESPN, you're the studio host also for USA Network as well. You recently said the WNBA is the, quote, most toxic space to cover. What did you mean by that?
9: Yeah, exactly what I said. It's toxic as hell. Have y'all ever been in a toxic relationship? You know. The reason it's toxic is because you love it so much. Because there are so many incredible things about it. Because there is this community that really, truly doesn't exist anywhere else. And you know how special it is. And to have it deduced to a culture war is disgusting. And it sucks. It sucks because it's not getting any better. It sucks because we thought 3 years ago when this started, like, it will die down, they will see themselves out, like, everything will regulate, and we are still here. And that's why it's toxic. It's toxic because you cannot say anything without pissing off one faction of the population. You can't praise one person without pissing off the other faction of the population. It's a disingenuous space that the people that are talking about the most are not fans and don't care. They are literally there as opportunists to be divisive, and it's working, and that's why it's toxic, because I love it and hate it all at the same time.
8: I'm glad you mentioned.
2: So here's L. Duncan, some former radio host, no journalistic chops, no journalistic accomplishments, installed by ESPN because she's a very light-skinned woman who can pass for being black and pass for being some black voice. And she's sitting here saying, it's such a unique, special place, the WNBA. It's so unique and special. It's an alphabet mafia party, traveling alphabet mafia party. Everybody knows that. That's what it's been. A gay pride parade that travels from city to city off the charity of the NBA and men and Title IX. And it still is that. And I know the Caitlin cult, I'm about to irritate you all. You all foolishly think, Caitlin Clark made the WNBA so popular, it's now profitable, and they should be flying private, and they should all be making millions of dollars. She didn't make it that popular and that profitable. And I know they fooled you with, did you see the TV contract that they signed? It's still not a profitable league. And I don't care what the franchises are selling for. The franchises are selling for that amount of money because the people buying it realize there's a global plot to install the WNBA and to promote the WNBA as a political mouthpiece for globalism, for feminism, for everything the left believes in. And what L. Duncan's talking about, this very special, unique place, we had this place that was, it was just a group of Democrats and Jeffrey Epstein people and the LGBTQ where we could, we could have soft orgies and soft gay porn at all the arenas. And you could bring your kids there and we could groom them during a WNBA game. It's a very special place. That's what she's arguing. And she's not getting challenged because it would be impolite to challenge a black woman, particularly when they're talking about gay stuff. And plus, they got an alphabet soldier interviewing her. And she would never be subjected to a heterosexual, God-fearing man interviewing her, because the whole gimmick would fall apart very quickly. She would be challenged on the dumb things she's saying, and they chose a light-skinned, attractive, white guys and black guys find L. Duncan attractive, and they dress her well, make her look as sexy as possible. And because we men, we're so weak and we're so controlled by our little head, that we will sit there and pretend like, yeah, what L. Duncan's saying makes some sense. I'd sure like to tap that. That's how you give away a country, give away a society. You let your little head control all of your thinking, and you surrender everything in service of your little head. And the next thing you know, L. Duncan starts making sense to you. If you don't know what that powerful thing sitting between a woman's leg, if you don't understand its power, hats off to you. I actually respect you. But for those of us that do understand its power, it's not to be trifled with. It's the number one thing you have to conquer. It will put you, it will hypnotize you and brainwash you into believing things that are abominations and so retarded that you will be embarrassed when you meet your maker of like what you let that little thing between a woman's legs do to you, cost you your salvation for eternity. Let me let L connect the rest of the dots. Play SOT 14.
9: Because of the demographic of the WNBA. Because the demographic of the WNBA is predominantly black, predominantly queer. Not predominantly, but I would say a large faction of queer people. And those are two of the most subjugated subgroups and demographics in the world. It is open season to, especially, and I'll say this as a black woman, it feels like open season to dunk on black women because we do not have protection, because no one cares, because we are low hanging fruit, because it is very easy to dunk on us since we are, I would say, outside of transgender people, the most marginalized of the marginalized group. And so you have these opportunists who have a chance to not only uplift someone that they sort of see in their own image, but simultaneously dunk on black women, queer women, women that don't look like them, women that they don't respond or react to or relate to. It's a twofold for them. So you get to lift this one person up and you get to ultimately deduce everybody else that isn't her to nothing. as if they don't matter, as if their contributions don't matter, as if nobody cares about them, as if their stories and their backgrounds and their struggles and the fact that they have also made it to the highest pinnacle of sports, none of that matters. Because without this person, you aren't. And that is, I think, indicative of how Black women in general feel in society. And I get it all the time. You know, I'm a DEI hire. I got hired because they needed to fill a Black girl role, and I got that job.
2: Yes. People hit Elle Duncan with the truth. How she got her job, how she got her opportunity. And I just connect the dots here. That this woman is arguing that Black women, women in general, queers, and the LGBTQ are the most unprotected group in America. And without question, they are the most preferred and protected group in America. Well, there's one other group from a certain tribe that are just as protected and preferred and can get any job that they want. But if you're a Christian man in this society that they've built, and particularly, let's keep it a buck, if you're a white Christian man, but if you're a Black Christian man, again, the world, the system that they've erected punishes you. She knows it. Everybody knows it. They've turned the world upside down. They've turned America upside down. It had a Christian founding that everybody admitted to, whether they were Christians or not. The whole Constitution, inspired by the Bible, this America was set up to favor Christians. It's now the reverse. And she's arguing that, the Black women and transgenders and queers and women, oh, we have it so rough. Now, I have no qualifications for my job, but ESPN gave me a high six-figure, seven-figure job. Netflix has now given me seven-plus figure. I don't know anything about sports. I'm completely unqualified for what I'm doing. I'm sitting in front of you like I have profound things to say, and that's never been part of my DNA, saying profound things. She's been installed. Entitlement has been installed. The king of entitlement is Stephen A. Smith. He's the goal for all these guys. He made up a college basketball career. He was a mediocre at best sports journalist who had his work rewritten by the editors at the Philadelphia Inquirer. Everybody knew it. He was a laughing stock. Everybody knew that he was like, hey, man, okay, we get DEI and we want to give these Black guys a chance, but how far is this going to go? And it's like people couldn't see it 25 years ago, but like, no, this is going to go all the way to the top. He's going to be the face of the worldwide leader in ESPN. And if you had said that 25 years ago, people would like, oh, no, Stephen A. They won't even let him on the sports reporters. Nobody respects Stephen A. Smith. 20 years later, he's the face of ESPN, making $20 million a year. He's branded as some sort of a journalist. And the guy's a clown.
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2: Apologizing into, like, that's his brand as a journalist. He screws up and he apologizes. Some journalists have a brand of like, man, I break news. I write great feature stories. I'm really insightful and keep you ahead of the conversation. Stephen A's brand is, I say dumb things and apologize for it, and that is my strength. I SOT 17, here's Stephen A on his YouTube channel, somehow transitioning the conversation about the WNBA and the Atlanta Dreams Arena for the WNBA Finals into a story or into an argument about how great he is because he catches heat for making mistakes. Play the clip.
14: I take a lot of heat. And damn it, let me be the first to say some of it's deserved. I've had to apologize on a couple of occasions over the last week or two because of mistakes that I've made. I got news for you. It ain't the first time I've had to do it, and it ain't gonna be the last. I'm on the air live 4 hours a day minimum, 22 hours a week minimum, live. That's over 900 hours a year of live content. You know what that means? I'm talking in real time. Ain't no delays. Ain't no edits. It's in real time. I got to sit there and own it. I F up, I got to own it. And I do. But I'll be damned if I have to do it often, because I'm usually right. And I ain't scared to be wrong if I'm speaking from the heart based on the information and intel that I have available to me. This is what I do. Where y'all at? I'm so sick and tired of this. People walking around scared of their own damn shadow because somebody might come to them and insult them. Bump them. Bump them. Give a sh- what they think. Unless, of course, they're right. Then you course correct and you're edified and you're better for the next argument down the line because you have more information.
2: And y'all mad at me because I want standards to return, because I think people should be held to a standard. I don't think you should be doing 900 hours of TV a year. Is that what he said? No, I can't. And then say, yeah, I'm going to make mistakes. As he gets up the last little remnants of booger sugar or whatever. I don't know what's going on with Stephen A. I don't know how you can go on TV and every day. And I don't know if you notice this, but Dion's got the same issue. He's got the sniffles year round. Press conference after press conference. 90 degrees outside, 50 degrees outside. No standards. I'm the bad guy for insisting on standards. I'm gonna land the plane. I've gone on longer than I anticipated. We have to have standards, and they have to apply across the board. The elimination of standards. All the people promoting. Hey, don't criticize this person. Don't criticize that person. That person's special. That person has a position of authority and needs to remain as an idol untouched. You must call that person personally and get their permission to correct them or to criticize them. Not true. And I'm certainly not going to adhere to that. Because again, what they're arguing is, hey, there are special idols that we decide on somewhere in some room, and they're above criticism. And I'm suspicious of any man. I get why a woman doesn't want to be criticized. It crushes her mentally, hurts her confidence and all that. Those of you that are men that are afraid of being criticized, that's that feminine energy that's been let loose in you. That's you connecting with your feminine side. It's a mistake. We're not built for that. That's not our role. You should be inviting criticism. And you should listen to it, even if it's bad, uninformed criticism. But open yourself up to it. We all need it because we're all idiots. All of us. In comparison to him. And we need to remind ourselves how much we need him and his word. Or we will fall. And we have fallen. We'll fall today. We'll fall tomorrow. But, you know, you don't have to fall every minute. You can string together some good minutes, maybe even a good day. And maybe one day you'll string together a good 2 days or three. Three's probably man's limit.
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2: This Christine Wells Wansley, the mother of Nolan Wells, has been captured on video twerking in August at a birthday remembrance for Nolan Wells. Nolan Wells, her son, drowned and died on July 4th weekend. In late August, they celebrated his birthday and had a remembrance party, I believe at her home or some home of a family member. And someone has leaked the video that we're playing right now of her dancing and twerking and celebrating with a dozen women or so in this kitchen area of a house. And that does not look like a mother that 6 weeks ago, 7 weeks ago, previous, or maybe it's 8 weeks previous or whatever, is mourning the death of her son. This is a remembrance birthday celebration of Nolan Wells. Sarah Fields, Sarah is censored on Twitter or on X. Show published this video. It was leaked, I believe, by somebody that was either at the party or maybe they were sent video of the party. This, to me, is not a good look. And I know a lot of people will say, hey, you know, how come she can dance? That's not disrespectful to her son. That's not disrespectful to the remembrance of her son. And I get the whole everybody grieves differently crowd, but your 18-year-old son drowned, you believe he was murdered, and you're having a remembrance 6-7 weeks later for his birthday, and you're twerking. It's not a good look, in my opinion. It's significant, in my opinion. I don't blame Sarah Fields for releasing the video. I don't blame the people that leaked the video to Sarah Fields. But I'm a man, so I want to get a woman's opinion on this. So April Chapman is joining me. April has seen the video. April has commented over her X feed on the video. We'll get some comments from April to now. April, what do you think here? What should we make of this?
16: You know, when I first saw it, everybody from the initial time when Christine Wansley and company manifested, we all wanted to give this woman the benefit of the doubt. But very, very early on, I made it clear and apparent that connecting with Al Sharpton and Ben Crump, and then looking at the race grievance cartel and the character of the people that are screaming justice for Nolan Wells, it told me a lot about the underlying character and disposition of who these people were. And then you see this video. Now, to be clear, this video was given to Sarah Fields by someone in attendance at that party who has now seen for themselves that this person is a fraud. This woman is playing in our face. She is not grieving. Now, many of us really are grieving in the sense that Nolan Wells, by any stretch of the imagination and from observation, seemed to be a very good kid. And every mother that I have spoken to who says, if I had lost my son, it's one thing when you raise a takeaway, Sean, and he, you know, succumbs to an untimely death, and you're like, you're grieving. All mothers are going to grieve their kid regardless of their behavior. But when you lose one like Nolan, it does hit different. Every mother I've talked to said, I wouldn't be able to pick myself up off the floor. I wouldn't be able to do all of these interviews. I would be in a state of depression and just grief because I'm trying to figure out what happened to my son. And then we see a video like this. To me, this is a reflection of the twerk, is a reflection of the sex savagery and secularism that we see celebrated in Black culture. And then the civil rights advocacy antics that we're seeing from this side is a reflection of the low, the liberation, and the victimhood. And then together, behold your queen. This is the culture of Blackness. And you want me to believe that a mother with minor children can just, it just hit you. You just had to get it out. You just had to throw it back for a real one and twerk. And this is just, forget the fact that she's mourning her kid. It is inappropriate behavior for a mother. My sons would be mortified if they even knew, like, Mom, do you even know how to twerk? And if you do, why are we seeing you do it? And then the example that I'd be setting for my girls, it's like, oh, this is how women act. Well, let me go ahead and mimic the same thing. This behavior is a reflection of who this woman is. I don't believe she is grieving. This is a celebration, absolutely, whether it's a celebration of all the money she has raised, all the attention she is finally receiving. We are witnessing an expression of the culmination of all that Black culture celebrates. This is your queen.
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4: Some of the details and nuance, just so people hear you and me in context. Because you hinted at this early in your comment, and I just want to spend a moment unpacking that. If Nolan Wells was a kid that was involved in gang activity, if he was tatted up from head to toe and had been pictured on Instagram or Facebook or wherever supporting some gang activity. Well, mothers are wise enough to know, like, man, my son's headed for trouble. You know, my son is in a lifestyle that could cost him his life. And so when it's like, well, part of the expectation, all of his friends or many of his friends have been shot or harmed or whatever. There's an expectation. There's a realization that your son could be in trouble. And so there's a different grief process when you know, like, hey, this is a possibility. But when your son was headed to college, when your son has this wide group of friends that swear by his character, his integrity, his positive spirit, whatever, and you're not expecting, I'm not expecting to bury my son at 18, and I'm expecting to outlive my son. Well, the grief for that, the sadness of that, burying an 18-year-old that had a promising future ahead of him, that's a whole different grief process. And that's why this is inconsistent. A young life was ended that had the world in front of him. No one was expecting him to end up in a jail cell or in an early grave. That's a different kind of grieving than, you know, losing your son to gang activity that he involved himself in.
5: Right. Like if someone had said, oh, we saw a video of Carmelo Anthony's mother twerking and throwing it back and dropping it like it's hot, we'd be like, okay, there's nothing to see here. These people were, those were the type of people that we thought that they were, so we're not shocked. But this pristine, proper, you know, we, God don't play about us, and he sent us to Ben Crump, it was completely inconsistent with the things this woman is saying, and now coupled with the things she is doing. I understand that there are varying degrees of grief. And how some people, you know, they drink too much. Some people, you know, are so depressed that they can't leave the house. Some people, you know, maybe they're just overcome.

0: with laughter. I don't know, you know, whatever your views are on how people grieve, you are entitled to have those. To me, this is about a broader discussion.
1: Last week, I talked about New York Governor Kathy Hochul issuing a state of emergency that, among other things, authorized midwives to administer measles vaccines. And apparently, Hochul only seems to care about pregnant women and nursing moms when they're breaking the law.
2: I said, we have to calm this situation down. Just stop ICE operations. And then they make the claim we're only going after the worst of the worst. Mm-hmm. I said, you're not going after the worst of the worst. Because why do I have high school students or nursing moms or people who are in their 70s who've been living their whole lives here working hard at a pizzeria? Why are they in detention centers? So don't tell me that. I said there are a lot of people who have not committed crimes, who are not the worst of the worst. And you always just bring them all together.
1: Yeah, the situation Hochul was referring to was an ICE shooting involving a criminal with a rap sheet last week on October 8th. We'll get to that in a bit. Mamdani took to the streets following the shooting with this message.
3: This city wants ICE out. We want ICE out of our city, ICE out of our schools, ICE out of our hospitals, ICE out of our streets, ICE away from our kids. We want that because we want to keep the city safe. We do not need them to do so. All they do is terrorize the city.
1: Yeah, pay close attention to how White House border czar Tom Homan responded to Mamdani, because I will say he handled it beautifully, except I have one critique. Listen.
4: People want to lie about ICE all the time. They want to say, you know, like Mamdani in his speech says, we want ICE out of hospitals, we want them out of schools, we want them out of churches. And I dare Mamdani to give me one instance where ICE arrested anybody in a hospital, arrested anybody in a church, or arrested anybody in elementary school. It's lie after lie after lie. Over 60% of everybody ICE arrests is a criminal, which means the thousands of people we arrested in New York just a couple weeks ago, we made New York safer. You ought to be thanking ICE for making the city safer.
1: Love you, Tom. But you said more than 60% of everybody ICE arrests is a criminal. Everybody, actually, 100% of people who enter this country illegally are breaking the law. We should not be ceding ground on this very fundamental position. If you enter this country illegally, you are a criminal and we need to deport you, okay? When we leave that door open, it actually allows the left to continue hiding behind lies of ICE striking fear in ordinary, peaceful people. And then leftists like Hochul pass and celebrate radical new laws that endanger actual Americans, just like the story we're covering today. All this and more. Welcome back to Sarah Gonzalez Unfiltered. I am Sarah Gonzalez, back and sunburned, as you can probably see. Anyway, you can find me all over social media at Sarah Gonzalez TX and AmericanBeautyBySarah.com. So the latest is that Kathy Hochul is shielding 16,000 illegal alien criminals from ICE, including, of course, violent offenders. During a presser this week, Hochul proudly announced a new law to interfere with federal ICE officials.
5: We will not allow local cops to be diverted as ICE agents to conduct civil immigration enforcement. To keep crime down, as we have been doing, we need local police focused on thwarting local crimes. Local police, local crimes. Not conducting civil immigration enforcement, not chasing Stephen Miller's inane deportation quotas. And that's why this year I championed a new law banning agreements between local law enforcement and ICE. Today, that law becomes enforceable. As I said at the top, local police will assist ICE only if a real crime has been committed. But on civil immigration matters, ICE is on their own.
1: Oh my gosh, so much to say here, so much to unpack. Luckily, joining me now to discuss and unpack is Aaron McIntyre, host of the Aaron McIntyre Show, which you can find right here on Blaze TV. Thank you for joining me, my friend.
6: Thanks for having me, sir.
1: So it's so it feels diabolical to me that they use language, they weaponize language to be like, oh, it's just these innocent people who are just here in search of a better life. And I feel like it's kind of a problem that Kathy Hochul refers multiple times to deporting illegals as a civil immigration enforcement. And they're just but you only go after the violent offenders. What about all these innocent people? They're all here illegally. Get them the hell out of here.
6: Yeah, as you pointed out, it doesn't help that our own Trump administration officials, from the DHS secretary down to Tom Homan, often lose frame on this. Mm-hmm. You know, the fact is that every illegal, as you said, is a illegal. They're a criminal by definition. They have broken the law. And we have to take the breaking of our immigration laws seriously. They're not minor offenses. They're not jaywalking. They're literally the thing that protects America and keeps it what it is. We have to start treating those as real crimes, not just something you tack on if a person also happens to be a rapist or a murderer or something else. We need Trump officials who are prepared to hold frame, who always remember that the central job is to deport these people. I don't want to hear about how we're focusing on people with criminal records. I don't want to hear even about how we're getting the worst of the worst. Mm-hmm. I want to hear how we're getting everybody. I want everybody out of my Walmart, out of my Home Depot, out of my Costco. They need to go just as much as the murderers and the rapists. They have all broken the law. And we should hear that consistently from every single person who's messaging on this issue. And we should see that worked out in the way that ICE is ultimately carrying out its deportation.
1: Yeah, exactly right. And I mean, I don't want to like fall into the leftist trap of pretending like they're not all criminals, because they are. But if you wanted to say, okay, let's just look at how many people who already have a lengthy rap sheet or a very serious rap sheet on top of being here criminally, illegally. DHS released a list of more than 52,000 charges and convictions that New York now is protecting these people from. So these people have 131 homicides. Let's see. I mean, I'm not going to go through all of these. Over 1,000 sexual offenses, 1,700 robberies. I mean, the list goes on, 9,500 assaults. But not to mention, and probably even more importantly, to the point of you guys are all here illegally, you all have to go. The point is that we can't vet these people, and you don't know who is going to, like, for instance, Laken Riley's killer was released from custody in New York before he murdered her. And then you never know who, after they enter this country illegally, you got, like, why would I have to wait for them to commit them from my country? Like, we should be under no obligation to just wait. And they're like, oh, well, wait until they commit the crime and then they have to go. No, they don't need to be here. Think of all the crimes that would not have been committed. All of the innocent Americans who would still be alive if we didn't have these libtards who are like, oh, but we got it. But these people, they're just here in search of a better life, as if it's everyone else's birthright to just come here because they feel like it. Like, it's so weak to me. And again, I don't mean to. I so appreciate the Trump administration for everything that they have done to get a hold of what was going on at the border under Joe Biden. But it feels, I don't know, man. I need more deportations. I need more deportations in my veins. I need them to happen at a greater speed. And I'm really worried, Aaron, that going into the midterms, people are going to be frustrated that it is not happening quicker and that we hear our own administration officials using this type of language.
6: I say this all the time, and I know it's not easy for anyone to hear, but it is true. And that's why we have to say it. The Trump administration is hands down the best administration of my lifetime, Republican or Democrat. It's not even close, especially on the issue of immigration. Mm-hmm. When it comes to immigration, we heard for decades and decades from conservatives, forget the liberals, that it was impossible basically to close the border, that it was impossible to end illegal immigration. And then the Trump administration more or less just hit a switch and it was over. And it turned out we didn't need any extra bills. We didn't need extra funding. Yeah, thank you very much, Eyepatch McCain over there. You know, Dan Crenshaw telling us that we have to pass all these extra. No, It turns out that we could always close down the border, and Republicans were actively choosing not to do it. And that was the problem. Now, the Trump administration should receive all the respect in the world. They're doing the best job available. But the only problem is it's not enough.
1: Yeah,
6: they have to do more. And I know that's a really hard thing to hear when you're doing the best job anyone has ever done, to hear it, that is insufficient. You want all the pats on the back and you deserve them. But ultimately, you're correct. We need to see the mass deportations. The future of the country is at stake. We've all seen guys like Bernie Sanders and all of these other leftists get up there, you know, Muslims running for Congress, yep. And you know, talk about how they are going to open the borders and give amnesty to everyone the minute they get elected. They're not hiding the ball. That is their message. That's their platform. Yeah. That's the end of the country. If we're going to keep a democratic mechanism, a voting mechanism in the United States, and you can just import tens of millions of people and immediately give them citizenship and voting rights, the democracy is over. I mean, any illusion that we're actually choosing our leaders is gone. And so we have to understand that demographic replacement by leftists is the future if we do not get this done. And so the Trump administration has to get as many people out as possible.
1: Your lips to God's ears. Amen. And so I mentioned at the top of the show, all of this ICE fallout happened. It kind of spun out following a shooting incident where ICE engaged an illegal alien, I believe it was a 28-year-old Dominican by the name of Oscar Belgal. And Hochul decided to, she spoke to the real victim, Bengal's 5-year-old son. Here's Kathy Hochul. Take it away, Kathy.
7: When you spoke to the mom of that 5-year-old, did she give you a sense of what that child saw and what they were able to process?
8: You won't talk. The child is not speaking. And that's what disturbs her so much, because she says he's very outgoing, very talkative. But he witnesses this. He's in the back seat of a car. The bullets are coming into the vehicle that he's in, being transported by his father. And a bullet strikes his father's neck. I'm sure he saw bloodshed. And how does a 5-year-old process that? I'm a mom. I just talked to the mom on the phone, but I just wanted to give her a hug and tell her this should never have happened to you. This is so un-American.
1: First of all, can I just say, like, she just looks like a real life witch. Like, she's just the worst. She just looks evil. But I take personal offense to this. Like, I get it. I'm sure it was traumatizing for the kid. But A, she forgot the part of the story where the kid's dad tried to ram ICE officers with his car, kind of his fault. B, she also forgot that NYPD wasn't even involved in this operation, according to the AP. C, she also forgot, on top of that, Bengal's like prolific rap sheet that includes being arrested and charged with armed robbery in 2023, 2025 convicted of fourth degree grand larceny, arrested and charged with criminal sale of fentanyl, heroin, and cocaine, multiple arrests on assaults and weapons offenses by NYPD. By the way, allegations of being in a gang. Yes, I feel bad for the kid, but really, honestly, who is to blame for the child being in the position that he was in? And that answer is his own freaking father who put him in that position. So I just don't, like, I feel bad for the kid, but I just don't think it's working on regular everyday Americans when Kathy Hochul sits up there and tries to, you know, give a big sob story. Like, I called them and I just feel so bad for them. Really, really, I just don't buy it.
6: I mean, it's hilarious that we would not be able to in any way ever enforce a law again because criminals have children. Right. You know, obviously, any time you enforce a law, you arrest somebody, if they try to resist, if they try to do something that causes the police officer to have to in any way restrain them or possibly shoot them, well, then a child might be present. So I guess we can just never enforce any laws ever. As our colleague John Doyle often says, the future of the country really depends on your ability to ignore the tears of women and foreigners.
1: Yeah.
6: And we just have to understand that at the end of the day, law and order comes first, and we're not going to be swayed by, you know, the fact that, yes, it is tragic that a child watched his father get shot, but his father was ultimately a criminal. Then he was the one who created that outcome. It has nothing to do with the government, with Trump, with ICE. It has everything to do with the irresponsibility of the parent. And unfortunately, very often the irresponsibility of parents falls directly on their children. That doesn't make it somehow the police officers or the ICE officers' fault.
1: Right. Yeah. Well, and on top of that, it's so interesting that they never use this argument when people, like when regular American citizens go to jail or whatever. They're never like, but you're separating them from their kids. And isn't that sad? And it's like, I mean, you only seem to use that argument with illegals. It's always sad, but it's always also just to actually prosecute and fight crime. So I don't know what to tell you. I also want to play for you a clip of Kathy Hochul. Here she is. I think she's kind of She's slipping up a little bit. Let me play Kathy Hochul telling illegals to fight ICE.
8: We know what's going on here. These are our neighbors. We see it happening. All over New York, one of the most diverse communities on the planet. All the different neighborhoods. People are afraid to go to church. They're afraid to go to school. We don't want them afraid to go vote either. They need to vote.
1: Uh-oh. Wait, hold on. Hold on a second. Who would be afraid of ICE but illegal immigrants, illegal aliens? Kathy, hold on a second. Are you telling me that you are encouraging illegals to vote, Lauren?
6: I mean, yeah, that's obviously their plan. When you're not paying attention, they'll say it all the time. It's very clear that the Democratic machine, relies on immigrant votes and especially trying to manufacture, use illegals to manufacture outcomes. It's very obvious that that's their intention. But good. Like, I want those people to be intimidated. I want them to be scared to show up to the polls. I want them to be scared to live in the United States. I want to be very clear. I want every illegal immigrant inside the United States to be terrified to move outside of their home. Because ultimately, somewhere, ICE is ready to pick them up. That's exactly how criminals should feel. They should be terrified that they will feel the weight of their actions. Every illegal is a criminal. Every illegal needs to go home. Every illegal should be arrested and deported. And they should feel constantly terrified because they are guilty. And that's how guilty people should feel when we're actually doing our job and enforcing the law.
1: Yeah, exactly right. Last question for you. At a certain point, I try not to use the word treason or accuse people of treasonous behavior. I try to reserve it for very, very big things that happen, because I feel like there are a lot of words that get thrown around in society that just kind of get diluted because everyone uses them all the time. And I don't want it to be that way. But at a certain point, it becomes treasonous behavior of these governors, of these state officials to create these sanctuary policies that go against the federal government. And they're pulling law enforcement cooperations. And ultimately, they are giving aid and comfort to our enemies. So I just, do you agree with me that are we already there? Is this treasonous behavior? What's the line for you? Because I feel like we've been there for a while. And I feel like more people should be just calling it what it is. I'm a female. So am I just being dramatic?
6: No, I don't think you're exaggerating at all. It's very clear that these people are directly defying the law. They're doing it so they can harm the country. They are doing it ultimately so they can circumvent the democratic process and rig elections in their favor and secure power for them. And that's something that the right has to learn. We have to understand this. People will look at Trump and say, he's trying to violate the law somewhere. He's trying to ignore the courts. He's trying to find ways around things. It's like, well, the left does this all the time. What is a sanctuary city except a direct violation of the law? It's a complete circumvention of the system. And if there's no consequences for that, if ultimately we don't actually fight back against that, then we're simply allowing it. We're approving of it. We're saying, hey, your treasonous behavior is allowed. And we have to fight with one arm behind our back because we follow the law and you don't, the end. We need to see the Trump administration, and we're already seeing some of it, but I think we need to see more. We need to see them using every single tool available to them, every procedure, every executive order, every law, every little trick in the courts in order to push back against the left. We have to do a full spectrum fight against the left. We can't keep all of these tactics off the side because they're icky or we think that they might go too far or we're worried they might mess with some kind of precedent or principle. Guys, the left have already broken every one of these beliefs. They have already crossed the line. The only way to put them back in their place is to make them feel the consequences of those actions. That's absolutely what we should be doing.
1: Yeah, amen. I totally agree. Okay, let's go ahead and take a quick break, and then we're going to be back with more from Aaron. But I want to first remind you guys, smash the like button, do all the things on YouTube, hit the bell, subscribe, blah, blah, blah, blah, blah, blah, blah, do all the things on YouTube. But also, Aaron, I'm sure we're tagging in this video. So make sure that you go over and subscribe to Aaron's channel as well so you can hear more from him. I want to thank our sponsor, MD Hearing, and then we'll be back with more. So If you have someone in your life, maybe it's you, maybe you have started to get hard of hearing, but if you have anyone in your life who has started to lose their hearing, I could not believe when I heard how much hearing aids cost, like thousands of dollars just for the ability to hear again. I could not believe it when my loved one came home and told me. 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
4: Network.
5: So, Aaron, Shane Gillis, I'm sure you've been following this. Like, it's a big scandal now that, like, comedy exists and you're not allowed to say true things that are also funny. And so this watching this unravel has been really wild. Shane Gillis was on SNL, and I'm sure you saw it. He was, like, making jokes. And I cue the liberal outrage, I guess. But you're not allowed to say anything about women without them losing their minds. And then also, as it turns out, like proving that the person who said it was right. But anyway, roll the tapes. Shane Gillis.
6: Also, I haven't been to the gym in so long, I didn't know women just dress like whores now. Look, I'm sorry. There's no other way to describe. I said, have you seen it? I've seen it. The shorts. Have you seen the shorts? Those neon, they're like artificial bait colored. The wrinkles go like around the cheeks and all combine at the butthole. And don't look. You're not allowed to look. For real, don't look, because they are filming. I'm in the background of like 10 TikToks right now.
5: So, Aaron, your reaction to the video, and then I want to go through some of the liberal feminist reaction.
7: I mean, this is obviously true. It's been true for a long time. I mean, I went to college about 20 years ago at this point, and I remember, you know, we lived in the gym because we really liked working out, but also because there were a lot of really attractive women who were working out in really provocative outfits. Yep. And, you know, it's very clear that it's only accelerated since then. We're at the point where women are wearing skin tight everything. You know, usually it's, like he said, incredibly short shorts, as tight as possible. And everybody knows what's going on here. No one's confused about what's happening. This is almost kind of the perfect internet debate story, because it's not that anyone thinks he's actually wrong. It's just that they hate that he brought up something that is obvious to everybody. And so now we have to pretend like this is deeply offensive, even though there's literally an entire genre of video where women try to trick men into looking at them in the gym, film them, and then embarrass them on the internet. It's an entire genre. Obviously, we know that this is happening, and it's happening intentionally.
5: Yeah, I'm glad that you mentioned the like it, they're filming it on purpose. They're filming it. They're just begging a guy to like glance their direction, and then they want to throw a fit as if they weren't wearing these provocative outfits to get noticed. Like I don't. It's so obvious. I just wish that they would admit it. And so I want to show you some of these just to prove Shane right on accident. I guess they're like, we're gonna show Shane Gillis. And so they're like posting clapback posts of, yeah, there's, we're like, oh, I don't care what Shane Gillis says. I'm still going to dress like a whore at the gym. She's not going to stop me from looking like a whore at the gym. And it's like, I don't think that this is proving the thing that you think that it's proving, ladies, by doing the thing that he just accused you of doing, Aaron.
7: Well, the funny thing is, I don't even think this is a logical response. I think this is really just intersexual competition, right? This is women saying, well, yes, I am good enough to be objectified. I am someone that people want to look at. And then I can show that off to everybody, because their attention, the attention of these men is ultimately so uninteresting to me, so of such little value, that I can flaunt the fact that I can attract it and then throw them away. I can embarrass them. It's a power move. Mm. And it's trying to signal that you exist somewhere high in the, you know, sexual hierarchy, that you rank above other women, because look at all these men who would stare at you and all these men that you could ultimately reject. I don't think there's any logical argument here. I think this is literally women just going around saying, well, yes, I am that hot. I'm better than you. And that's why I can get all these men to look at.
5: That's actually, I love that. You're totally right. By the way, just for the record, when I go to the gym, I look homeless. I'm not interested in putting on a full face and make, like, why would you do that? You're just going to sweat it off. That seems stupid. But you know what? I think I'm just built differently than all of these liberal feminists. I think we have some TikTok pearl clutching of this whole thing. Let's watch.
8: Yeah, I'm sorry. You're dressed like a deadbeat dad who's trying to use scratch off tickets to pay for his child support. And yet you feel so bold to go on national television and say that women are dressing like whores at the gym. Again, your entire outfit looks like the only thing an ex-wife let her husband have in the divorce settlement.
9: You guys ever think about how women are just like less than men? Right? Like, have you seen what they've been wearing lately? Well, I haven't. I'm not even allowed to look at women anymore.
10: Anytime a dude wants to degrade you, I want you to remember this example. He's projecting how he feels about himself, riding on the coattails of the shock factor, because otherwise nobody would listen to him. It's that simple.
5: So liberal feminists these days, Aaron, what was it last week that it was like Sydney Sweeney, her ad where she was nude was just terrible and objectifying, and that was awful. But now also the same people are like, I'm going to dress like a whore and go to the gym to show Shane Willis. Do I have that right?
7: Yeah, it's always an attack on men. That's the whole point. So Sydney Sweeney is bad because she's revealing herself in a way that, you know, basically glorifies the male gaze, normalizes the fact that men find women attractive and that's something that they want to see. She seems to accept that attention, and that's what makes her bad. It's not her nakedness. It's the fact that she accepts male attention in a positive manner that makes her a traitor to the feminist cause. All these women are rejecting male attention while exposing themselves in exactly the same way. So even though they're doing the same thing, the ultimate, you know, kind of decider about whether this is a moral thing is if you're on team feminist. If you're rejecting men, if you're degrading men, then you're exposing of yourself is a positive thing. If you're accepting men, if you're ultimately saying that men finding you attractive is a good thing and their attention is a positive thing, now you're a traitor to the female cause. It's really all that. It has nothing to do with the action itself.
5: And as you say that, I'm thinking of the last chart that I saw. You correct me if you've seen something that's been updated, but the last I saw, young men were getting more conservative and young women were getting more liberal. And as we're having this conversation, I'm thinking to myself, like, how are we going to keep repopulation rates at a good level? Because this just feels like we are heading into dangerous territory where these women are never going to get married. Honestly, conservative men wouldn't want to marry them anyway. And then we're going to be at a place where nobody's getting married and making babies because these women are so insufferable, if I'm being honest.
7: Well, now I get to do the part where I talk about the problems of democracy. You know, one of the reasons that the anti-suffragettes, the women who were against the 19th Amendment, were against it is because they said it would drive a wedge between the family, that men and women would develop different political interests. And so the having both parties inside the marriage vote would literally tear it apart. And we're seeing this manifest in a very real sense. We're now in a position where men and women are being courted as separate political voting blocks. And what that does is tear apart family formation. It turns men and women into opposing battlefields as opposed to people who have to come together and form families and have children and keep society going. No country that actually cared about its future would turn these two groups into enemies. But the incentives of democracy are to do exactly that. If you look at South Korea, I think it's got a birth rate of something like 0.76. It's desperately low. Mm-hmm. It's like half of that of North Korea, to the point where now you have a male and female party in South Korea. And so you have a real situation where obviously I'd prefer to live in South Korea, but it might not live as long as North Korea. North Korea might outlast South Korea because of that political division, because men and women have become political enemies. We have to stop this. This is absolutely disastrous for a society.
5: Yeah, it really is. Before I let you go, I want to play. We have a spoof video that is good enough that I wanted to play. It says, "Hey, Shane Gillis, this is for you." And the dudes are like, okay, I heard as we're watching this, Aaron, I heard that I heard men that were just like, "Hey, I want to give a big shout out to Shane Gillis because it was great at the gym today. All the ladies were dressed provocatively, and I wouldn't be here without him. So, big shout out to my homie Shane Gillis for forcing all these feminists to like own him or something." So, I just thought that was fun.
7: Yeah. Once again, these women are absolutely doing nothing but proving his point. But I think that is kind of the entire point. They want to show off that, you know, men want to look at them. They enjoy the attention, but their feminism tells them they're not allowed to. And so they have to lie about that. Now, ultimately, I think what would be best is if we were to stop this entire sexual revolution that's tearing our country apart, that's tearing our families apart. And part of that has to come with an end to these types of hostilities. Without saying that, you know, you are somehow a traitor to the sisterhood and to the feminist movement, if you actually enjoy the attention of men and maybe even think that it should be gained through more traditional means instead of flaunting your body as much as possible in public. But that would be telling a woman that perhaps all of her choices are not free and valid. And that's the thing we're most terrified to do in our society today.
5: Yeah, you're absolutely right. Tell everyone before you go, tell everyone where they can find you.
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5: 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Thank you so much for joining me, my friend.
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5: All right. Up next, we've got another guest to warn about a national security problem you probably hadn't even thought of when we return.
11: Hillary Rodham Clinton just published an op-ed focused on yours truly.
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5: It could pose a really big security risk. It's called retatrutide, and it's currently being developed and tested here by Eli Lilly, but it's not actually approved in the United States yet, but that's not stopping people from getting their hands on it. That's because it's being manufactured and sold on the Chinese black market and being imported into the United States illegally. So sometimes it's being caught at the border, where you have here, here's the headline, Cincinnati CBP foils scheme to smuggle over 5,000 unapproved peptides into the United States. And other times it's not caught at the border and it's making its way into the United States. Like in this case, Utah licensed osteopathic physician indicted for allegedly receiving misbranded drugs from China and selling them to patients. Drugs received, recommended, and sold to patients by defendant were not FDA approved, obviously because they came from China. But what is even scarier than those headlines is that kids now are somehow getting their hands on this drug and using it for weight loss. Here's one. Inside the alarming rise of teens injecting black market peptides as an easy way to lose weight and get tan. Now, we're going to set aside the tanning peptide because that's a whole nother issue. But you can see these kids are somehow getting these unapproved drugs from China, and they're actually spreading tricks on how to get them on, of course, TikTok of all platforms, even sharing promo codes and talking about it openly like this 16-year-old.
18: Side effects? My side effects are side effects being bad as anyways, like I don't get really hungry that often, so like I'll forget to eat and then I have to like whatever, like some days I'll forget to eat and then I'll be dizzy and like I'll get up and my eyes will go black because like I hadn't ate enough that day. I'll just forget because like I do content and stuff like that. So I'll get ready. I'll forget. I'll wake up late, blah, blah, blah.
5: Other kids are sharing how to keep these drugs hidden from their parents. As you can see here, they're like, we're going to keep it taped to the side of the wall on a mini fridge. But outside of the obvious risks with kids taking drugs that they shouldn't be taking, these pose a massive national security risk as well. And joining me now to discuss is Chad Wolf, former acting Homeland Security Secretary, now the chair of Homeland Security and Immigration at America First Policy Institute. Thank you for joining me, Chad.
19: Yeah, thanks for having me, Sarah. Good to see you.
5: Yeah, good to see you. So obviously, like, I feel like we should have learned this in COVID. Just the general idea that probably drugs from China are bad. I recall in 2020, everything shut down and we had these drug shortages. And I felt like at that time we had a national conversation about what a terrible idea it was that we would be trusting one of our adversaries with making our drugs that we take to stay healthy. I felt like we all were in agreement on that. And now we have this happening, black market ritatratide, which, by the way, I heard there are two ways that people are pronouncing it. How do you pronounce it?
19: Yeah, I think you've got it the right way.
5: Okay. So now you've got this black market ritatratide, and I believe, yep. Have there been any deaths in this as well? I mean, this is a really serious thing.
19: It is serious. I mean, to your point, obviously during COVID, I think, most Americans realize that, you know, to be dependent on communist China and other adversaries for a large part of our medical supplies, pharmaceuticals, is probably not a good thing. And so we've had a lot of talk over the years about onshoring, bringing some of that supply chain back to the United States. And so that's always a good thing. But what we also saw during that same period of time was a fentanyl crisis in the United States. And a lot of those precursors came from, again, communist China. And so what you see today with these peptides is using that same infrastructure, right? Getting, Chinese chemical companies making these most oftentimes very dangerous ingredients and peptides, and using that infrastructure to get it here to the United States, just as they did with fentanyl. And so obviously there's a big market here in the United States for these weight loss drugs, for GLP-1s and others. But when you have certain ones that are not FDA approved, they're not safe, they're not safe to be injected. Yep. That's where the real concern is. And, you know, Trump administration and others are taking this seriously, but I think there needs to be a lot more action done here.
5: Yeah, I totally agree. And as far as the safety goes, I saw one where obviously you have to account for allergic reactions. And there was one patient who reported that her heart rate dropped to like 20 beats per minute. She had an $80,000 hospital bill. Yeah. I mean, there are very serious consequences to this. And you mentioned, there should be, like, I know that there is a way to import this stuff. They sell it online and they market it as for research only. And it's this little loophole. It seems like a very easy thing for Congress to crack down on, just like not letting them bypass this in a very lazy and obvious way.
19: Yeah, it's difficult. Obviously, what you see here is it begins with, again, those chemical suppliers in China. Sure. It moves through the customs process, right? And so CBP, our Customs and Border Protection agents, those that are at ports of entry, aren't able to inspect every single shipment coming in, and they use a variety of different techniques to make sure that they are looking at high risk shipments coming into the United States. And so a lot of this, peptides are concealed. They come through, they have middlemen here in the United States, and then it's obviously getting injected when it's unimproved or not FDA approved. Mm-hmm. And so that is the concern. And so every American out there that wants to take these weight loss drugs, obviously they need to do that in a safe way. And you need to make sure that you're getting it from a doctor, and from a pharmacy that and you're not just simply ordering it over the internet, where who knows what could be placed in it and the ingredients.
5: Yeah, exactly right. And I have to wonder, how do we know how China is even getting access to the formulation on how to make their knockoff version that has God knows what in it?
19: No, but this is what they do. I mean, this is right. They have a very large pharmaceutical industry there in China. And so it doesn't surprise me that they're on the cutting edge, right? They're on the leading edge of whatever the demand is here in the United States and elsewhere around the world, that they're going to supply that demand. But you got to do it in a safe way. Obviously, it's why we have the FDA. It's why we have regulators here in the United States to make sure that those type of pharmaceutical drugs are, in fact, safe for Americans to use. And so that's the concern here is there's a lot of drugs that are coming in from all parts of the world that are safe. But then there are others that are being mislabeled, misconstrued. And obviously, we have bad actors peddling them as well. And that's the concern as this demand grows in the United States, that you don't have the enforcement side keeping pace, right? And that's enforcement by Department of Homeland Security, the Department of Justice, and the FDA all in one.
5: So then if you, Chad Wolf, were empowered to fix the problem, what would you do? How would you do that?
19: Well, I think you'd start a couple of different ways. Obviously, you crack down on the gray market and the black market that they have for these types of peptides, and the FDA plays a big role there. You also get a little bit more aggressive on the shipments that are coming in from different parts of the world and making sure that you're using your targeting systems to identify those that are perhaps mislabeled. And then if you in the Department of Justice, you're going after those bad actors and you want to make an example and set an example of those that are getting caught. Then obviously there's a State Department here, right? And the relations that we have with China, we know that a lot of this is coming from Chinese chemical manufacturers. And so we need to do more, obviously, government to government. If the CCP, if the Communist Party there in China wanted to stop all of these tomorrow, they could. So we got to put more pressure on them to do more as well.
5: Yeah, Chad, I just one more quick, I want to get your thoughts on. It always surprises me that we have dealt with, you know, a long history of all of a sudden we find out, oh, China was sending us all of these baby toys that were contaminated with lead. Like, it's just, we have a long history of China sending us, exporting us all of these products, whether they're medications, whether they're children's toys, what have you, that end up being contaminated. It really is shocking to me that people so quickly just trust, like they can just buy a medication from China on the internet and expect it to not be contaminated or you know, something of that nature. It just seems so obvious to me what we're dealing with are not good actors.
19: No, that's right. Unfortunately, I think a lot of Americans see that the cost of whatever it is that they would likely want to buy.
5: Yeah.
19: And that cost from China is obviously very cheap in most cases, in most instances. And I don't know that a lot of the American public are really educated on the threats.
5: That's right.
19: They may think it's not completely safe, but it's partially safe. And so that's why getting out and talking about this and educating folks to the real dangers, the real threats of injecting yourself with any type of peptide that is not FDA approved is a real, real concern. And I think, unfortunately, we're seeing more and more news instances and articles and cases, some of which you previewed at the top. I think they're starting to break through.
5: Yeah. Well, I appreciate all of your great work on this. Yeah. I would just caution parents, pay attention to your kids, know what they are doing, make sure that they are not, you know, getting this on the black market because someone on TikTok told them to. This is dangerous stuff. Chad, I appreciate all of your great work. Chad Wolf, the chair of Homeland Security and Immigration at America First. Thank you so much.
19: Thank you.
5: All right. We will be right back.
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5: So it seems like every day there is a story in the news that has to do with AI. And a lot of times it's not good. They're not good stories. They're not good headlines. And listen, I've been extremely cynical about AI integration into our everyday lives. Have I not, Stephen? Stephen over here.
22: Yeah.
5: Stephen sure. over here loves AI. AI is his favorite. He loves it. He wants to use it for everything. And I'm like, stop doing that.
22: I don't agree with your assessment, Ness, all the way. I think that you're taking some serious liberties with it, but
5: he loves it. He's obsessed. I am what? I don't like it. I have been like,
22: Sarah does not like it at all.
5: Ugh, it feels gross. It feels like a bad idea. And I say that because, like, mostly because of stories like these. AI submits false homicide tip to Philadelphia police. This just happened, like, over the weekend is the craziest thing. Hello? That's kind of a problem. Or how about this? Anthropic researcher's resignation sends warning about the dangers of AI development. Or just recently, here's this. Microsoft boss says every carton of milk faces more safety rules than AI. So this was the president of Microsoft, Brad Smith, and he went on this podcast recently and he said, right now, your washing machine is subject to more safety rules than AI. Every carton of milk that you see in the grocery store is subject to safety rules and inspection, and that the government should require emergency brakes, so to speak, incident reports to let someone know that their data had been breached or stolen or whatever, independent evaluations for AI systems. So, like, my point is there are a lot of conversations happening around AI right now. Now, a lot of them are with regard to mining, exploiting, and profiting off of your personal data, or even, like you just saw, giving it to the police falsely. So there's a lot going on with your data. But there's another reason that we need AI safeguards that you might not have thought of that involves big fintech. Now, you may be asking, what is fintech? It is short for financial technology. And so what this includes is like a sort of, you know, any sort of mobile app or technology platform that provides financial services from, you know, perhaps Venmo to blockchain technology to big fintech companies like Stripe and Plaid. And so Stripe is a company that handles payment processing and money movement from one account to the other. And then Plaid, you may have used it. It connects bank accounts to certain apps. It will like link accounts together, et cetera. Probably most of you are familiar with both of these. And both are essentially data middlemen that have built multi-billion dollar companies entirely on the sensitive and personal financial information of you, the American consumer, and you probably haven't even realized that they've been doing it. So their entire business model depends on profiting from your data. So their every time you like go online shopping, every time you make a payment for your kids' swim lessons, they are profiting off of that, but it actually doesn't stop there. But wait, there's more. It gets worse. Not only are they profiting off of your data and giving you nothing in return for it in the age of AI, they now can expose your private information to AI in order to build a file on you to profit off of you some more. I always liken this to like you're like a wet sponge and they are squeezing every last drop out of you to drain you dry. And again, you get nothing for it. So you would think the very least big fintech could do to thank you for giving them free data and extra profit would be, I don't know, like just pay a little bit. Maybe invest a little bit to protect the information, your information that they're profiting off of, but they don't want to do that. Instead, they want to pass along the cost of data security to you and your family to pad their bottom lines. So essentially, big fintech wants consumers to bear the brunt of the costs of securing their own data that they never asked for to be out there while the companies make the money. And by the way, just for reference to add insult to injury, Stripe is currently worth, last time I checked, $159 billion. I think they could handle it. Okay. The problem with the idea that you should be responsible for protecting the data that they are collecting and taking advantage of with AI is that fintech middlemen

0: That fintech middlemen like them, they've existed for years and consumers haven't had to pay. So as these companies are finding more and more ways to exploit your data for profit, I'm saying, why now? Because it begs the question, in a world where giant AI companies will pay top dollar for data, where do you think yours is ending up? And shouldn't you have some sort of control over your own data? That is what I would like. What I would like to happen is that you have control over your own data. Why should you have to pay for a multi-billion dollar company to do the bare minimum? Obviously, affordability is an issue right now. Most hardworking Americans can't afford more bills. And most importantly, what happens if bad actors get access to your financial and personal information because these companies don't keep it safe? Anyone could know where your kids go to school, where you spend your money. Obviously, they could take advantage of your family. Okay, these companies should be protecting your otherwise private data, not putting it in a position to be gathered by the internet's criminals. And I'm just saying, I don't know exactly what the answer is with AI, but I do think we need to take a hard look at these big fintech middlemen, and we need to understand where our data is going, who has access to it, and what it is being used for. That's all I'm saying. AI is a very, very, it's dangerous. It's cool. It's also dangerous, and we need to understand it much better and control our data. Good night.
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